0: inhabiting the character.
1: Whatever you're playing, whatever you're working on, it really seeps into your life and the experience that you're having with the world around you, separate from work. And so it is a really joyful, it was a very joyful experience to play her and live in that level of optimism.
2: They want me to put together a task force.
0: A task and Mare of Easttown crossover is coming. ABC Audio has confirmed that Julianne Nicholson will return to her Emmy award-winning role of Lori Ross in season 2 of Task on HBO.
3: If you're looking for prestige.
0: Netflix has released the first teaser for the second season of The Gentlemen. The Theo James-led action comedy will return to the streamer on September 3rd. Michelle Franzen, ABC News.
4: We got some good news this week for the region's bottom line when it comes to cars coming across from Canada and British Columbia. Details from Northwest News Radio's Rich Johnson.
5: A group that monitors Canadian licensed cars crossing from BC into Whatcom County say their county's up by 10% in June and 18% in May compared to those months last year. At Western Washington University's Border Policy Research Institute, Director Lori Troutman tells CTV it could be a sign of a new normal.
6: Some of the rhetoric has sort of died down a little bit coming out of the Trump administration, but I am relieved at least to see that the numbers aren't continuing to drop even further than they did last year.
5: But Troutman says a lot of businesses along the 49th parallel are adjusting to a different kind of new normal when it comes to Canadian tourists, and they're refocusing on the domestic market. Rich Johnson, Northwest News Radio.
7: With the Bloomberg Small Business Report, I'm John Tucker, brought to you by the Commercial Real Estate Development Association. For all the talk about job destruction, artificial intelligence is set to spark a record number of new entrepreneurs in the U.S. The small business services firm Gusto says there's an AI-enabled startup surge, and it's so robust it should yield many lasting companies even after the weaker ones peter out. To be sure, a lot of these startups could fail quickly as AI helps dubious business plans move forward. For 26-year-old Robbie Van Zyl in Atlanta, head of Ascari Defense, AI is the firm's entire back office. It frees him and his team of six engineers to design drones for the Department of Defense and Homeland Security. Economists say we're seeing a second wave in the business formation boom that started during the COVID lockdowns. Only this wave appears closely correlated with the growth of artificial intelligence. And that's the Bloomberg Small Business Report. I'm John Tucker.
4: Well, if you're anywhere near I-5, you know exactly what I'm talking about. Revive I-5 is back. It's a weekend closure of all of the northbound lanes of I-5 from Dearborn to Northeast 45th. As crews start bringing back all of the gear for the long-delayed rehab work on the Ship Canal Bridge, Tom Pierce of the State Department of Transportation says the road is just too busy to return the equipment in portions.
8: The Ship Canal Bridge is one of the busiest on the West Coast. It carries about 240,000 cars a day.
4: Now, once that full closure is over Monday morning, the two left lanes of northbound I-5 on the Ship Canal Bridge will remain closed all the way through the end of the year. And southbound traffic won't really get a break either. The express lanes will be stuck in the northbound configuration 24/7 also until the end of the year. And Northwest News Radio has your traffic every 10 minutes on the fours, so make sure you tune in to get the updates that you're going to need.
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10: Tesla wants Las Vegas to become its next robo-taxi proving ground, but the numbers raise eyebrows. Electronic Design reports Tesla's applied to deploy up to 5,000 fully autonomous robo-taxis in Clark County during the first year of approval, including Las Vegas, Henderson, and Harry Reid International Airport. That is a huge jump from today's limited fleets. The challenges include the rollout of the latest version of the company's full self-driving software, safety validation, insurance, airport operations, and Tesla's camera-only strategy. Regulators will need concrete proof before any large-scale rollout arrives. I'm Ken Chester.
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11: It's good to have you here for Northwest News Radio Weekends. 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
12: Iconic Seattle-based Russell Investments has been sold to California-based B Capital. Terms weren't disclosed, although some outlets are reporting the price tag as upwards of $3 billion. Russell was founded in Tacoma in 1936 and moved its headquarters to Seattle in 2014. It was last sold in 2016. Russell has $416 billion in global assets under management. Rob Smith with Formidable Media for Northwest News Radio.
11: Another big local company celebrating: Boeing's fourth assembly line for the 737 MAX is now up and running in Everett, and we have details from Northwest News Radio's Eric Heintz.
13: The new line, known within the company as the North Line, is part of the plane maker's long-term plans to significantly increase production of its single-aisle jetliner to keep up with historically high global demand for jets. According to Reuters, Boeing CEO Kelly Ortberg said in June, the Everett line is a copy of the three 737 final assembly lines in the Renton plant. This week's start comes as Boeing ramps 737 production from 42 to 47 jets a month after consulting with the FAA. The North Line is not expected to contribute to any rate increases before early next year, when Boeing aims to increase 737 output to 52 jets a month. Eric Heintz, Northwest News Radio.
11: Seahawks head coach Mike McDonald has revealed he has a new team member. on the way. He also talked about his work-life balance while on the Dan Patrick Show at the American Century Classic this weekend in Lake Tahoe.
14: Are you a grinder that you're going to be there all day, all night?
15: No, I can't. I
14: quality of life, man.
15: I just, like, I can't. I tell the team, like, if I'm making decisions after 9 p.m., like, we're in trouble. You know, so, and we get a workout in the morning with our crew, and then we put in a great day's work, and then we go home, you know. Now, like, there's a process you have to abide by that we have to do, but to spend all the time, like, with our family this offseason. Now, Jax, he's a year and a half, so, you know, he's got a personality and attitude, and, you know, he's got some interests, and we're trying to teach him how to talk, and it's just, it's so much fun right now. It's really awesome.
14: I'll go back to quality of life after talking to Dick Vermeil many times about he sleep at the office. And Tony Dungy said that Chuck Knoll said, go home to your families.
15: Yeah.
14: That was important. And it is important. So quality of life, man.
15: Yeah.
14: And being there with your kids, there's no substitute. I did second shift at ESPN for 15 years when my kids were all born. And you miss out on so much. Don't miss out on those little things. Because you can never get them back.
15: Yeah, I appreciate that. The year and a half's gone by really
14: fast. Yes.
15: We got another on the way, so it'll be fun. Oh. Yeah.
14: Do you know what you're having?
15: A little baby girl.
14: Okay.
15: In December.
14: Samantha after Sam Darnold.
11: Yeah, we'll see if his daughter will be named Samantha. A funny little quip there from Dan Patrick. Again, that's Mike McDonald, the Seahawks head coach, on the Dan Patrick Show earlier this week.
16: This is a Bloomberg Business of Sports report brought to you by the Commercial Real Estate Development Association. One of the world's most watched live YouTube channels is drawing scrutiny from regulators after heavily promoting betting to young people during World Cup broadcasts. Brazil's Kazé TV on-air crew has delivered a running commentary on odds and wagers, igniting a controversy. Brazil's government will issue new rules for online betting platforms, including a warning that says finance ministry warns gambling makes you lose money and can cause addiction. As the World Cup continues in the United States, Nike and Adidas are spending millions of dollars in a fight over the future of soccer in America. The two biggest sportswear companies see the tournament being played across 11 cities as their biggest opportunity in three decades to put the sports profile in overdrive and sell more soccer merchandise. With a Bloomberg Business of Sports report, I'm Michael Barr.
11: Well, we're definitely into the summer heat, and some climate experts have come up with an original idea for dealing with water shortages in the Southwest. One idea is drain the lake behind one Colorado River dam so that you can refill the next lake downstream. Here's more from ABC's Brad Milkey.
17: Lake Powell sits right on the Utah-Arizona state line. For years, its average level has sat well below where it's supposed to be.
18: The different layers tell you a story about time and about how much water has been here at different points. The highest level, some of that deep red up there, the water would have been up there in the 1980s or 1990s.
17: At this point, the U.S. Bureau of Reclamation says it's just 23% full. Well, recently, scientists have started raising what sounds like a radical question. What if we drained this lake entirely? You see, if you follow the Colorado River from Lake Powell through the Glen Canyon Dam, through the Grand Canyon, and then all the way toward Nevada, there's another famous lake, Lake Mead, home to the Hoover Dam. You've heard of it. That electricity and that water all flow to Las Vegas and then further downstream to California. Lake Mead has a similar problem to Powell. It's only 28% full. And here's the thing. These dams are affected by how much water is behind them. The fuller a lake is, the more water pressure, the more it's being squeezed through those turbines. At some level, that water slows to a trickle. Eventually, it can get low enough where the turbines stop working altogether. Each of these lakes are right around that level.
19: Highest lake elevation is 3,700 feet.
18: Okay. Yeah. And we're down around?
19: It's like 35, 40, mm-hmm. Almost 35, 40. I mean, that's the point that we're worried about.
17: And while authorities have been diverting water to these lakes for years now, hoping to keep them useful, scientists at the Glen Canyon Institute now say it's time to pull the plug on Powell. They told the CBS affiliate KUTV they think Lake Powell should be fully drained in order to replenish Lake Mead. One lake in the hand is worth two in the mud, or whatever the phrase is. This idea is not new. In fact, there's a slogan for it, fill Mead first, but it's not supported universally. Researchers have argued back and forth over which of these two lakes would hold water more effectively. Others worry about the effects on communities upstream of Lake Mead. Like, if we got rid of the Glen Canyon Dam, would we have to build more dams to make sure those communities have just a little bit of water? But these scientists from Glen Canyon have reignited the debate by saying whatever you thought was normal for the Colorado River, it's just not going to be the norm years from now. Our old assumptions just don't hold water.
11: That's ABC's Brad Milkey, along with ABC meteorologist from Good Morning America, Ginger Z. I'm Scott Carty. Thanks for joining us for Northwest News Radio Weekends. You can normally catch me Monday through Friday, 10 a.m. to 2 p.m., for the midday report, and also we have your chance to take the trip or keep the cash every weekday, 9:15, 11:15, 1:15, and 3:15.
20: It was supposed to fix a broken system.
21: Leaders pursuing corrective action after an audit found several $1 million in public funds missing from the King County Regional Homelessness Authority.
20: Now, the agency itself is fighting for survival.
22: The report says the agency burned through cash, went deep into the red, and could not reconcile millions of dollars in receivables.
20: Who is accountable? And what happens to people living on the streets?
23: Cats get 9 lives. This organization has had 10. It's time for it to go.
20: Whatever happens next happens here. 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
1: ABC News, I'm Wayne Cabot. A tear in the main artery of the heart is what doctors believe killed Senator Lindsey Graham.
2: Graham's office sharing the preliminary findings from the medical examiner, showing the senator died from a ruptured aorta stemming from heart disease. It came just hours after Graham returned from Ukraine. He had just turned 71 years old on Thursday.
1: ABC's Jay O'Brien, the special election to replace him on the South Carolina ballot is 1 month away. Graham was a strong supporter of the war against Iran, which is boiling over tonight. After the U.S. hit more targets, Iran hit ships in the Strait, also pounding Gulf states that have American bases. Crude now up more than 3%. Kentucky Senator Mitch McConnell says he fell, which is why he's been in the hospital this past month. He says people his age are sensitive about showing their vulnerability. Mitch McConnell is 84, and he is still in the hospital. This is ABC News.
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3: I'm E.S. Henry for Northwest News Radio. An agreement has been reached between the estate of Paul Allen and a family purchasing group led by Vinod Khosla. The $9.6 billion purchase offer is reported to be the largest financial offer to purchase an NFL team and the second largest in sports history. Khosla is currently a limited partner of the San Francisco 49ers and will need to divest his interest in that team before assuming ownership of the Seahawks. Tyler Cunnington with Como with more information.
4: In addition to a brief formal statement released alongside the Paul G. Allen estate, Khosla posted to X that he's, quote, excited to be a part of this great franchise and to, quote, see the money all go to a nonprofit, seemingly confirming Paul Allen's wishes upon his death to have the proceeds of a team sale go to charity.
3: The purchase agreement of the Seahawks still needs to be confirmed by the NFL. That approval will happen over the next few months. Some business owners around Seattle are saying that the city is turning its back on conditions in the area now that the emphasis is off of the World Cup. Como's Lin-Ann Nguyen spoke to some downtown business owners about what they have seen.
5: Now the concern turns to how to keep the downtown area looking like it has long after the World Cup has left town.
6: We live here. We want to see this type of emphasis year-round in our neighborhood, and it's a gut punch to locals who are here year-round, paying taxes, enjoying our neighborhoods, not having that emphasis and kind of seeing it go back to a no-rules playground.
3: Those business owners are calling on the city to create more long-term solutions to crime, including a strict three-strike policy when addressing crime and legislation that calls for specific consequences for committing crimes. We'll see partly cloudy skies around the Sound today. Mostly sunshine as we finish off the weekend. Expected highs will stay in the low 70s.
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11: It's good to have you here for Northwest News Radio Weekends. I'm Scott Carty. 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Well, did you hear? The Pentagon released a fourth batch of UFO files Friday. The batch includes 40 new files, of which 19 are videos. News Nation's Tom Dempsey has more.
10: This records release from the Department of War leading to even more intrigue and mystery surrounding this issue with UAPs. The News Nation has been going through all these new videos and documents. And in one of these incidents that's detailed today in this declassification effort, a group of military personnel says they witnessed something unlike anything they had seen in decades of service. Take a look at this video right here. It runs about 20 seconds and it shows a mysterious object flying through the sky. sky. You see flashes at times. That's the level of zoom and display mode changing. The witnesses on board, though, described a rectangular object crossing below them at a high speed, fast enough to outrun the aircraft's zoom tracking sensor. This incident led to what's known as a Range Fowler debrief being filed with the U.S. Navy back in 2019. This, too, got released today with redactions to protect sensitive information. In this report, five U.S. military-affiliated personnel reported observing this object, including one who described it with, quote, flight characteristics unlike anything the observer had seen in 28 years for the U.S. Air Force and U.S. Navy. A second video declassified today dates back to 2020 when an infrared sensor aboard a U.S. military platform captured this very strange moment zooming in on this UAP. A report filed describes this object as having a darker maroonish color around 12 to 15 feet in height and describing it as traveling with the wind, noting it stayed still and did not maneuver or change direction. The report also describes the object as appearing similar to a large, somewhat deformed balloon. A third video we want to show our viewers declassified today. It dates back to 2020. When an infrared sensor aboard a U.S. military platform captured a UAP in the sky. This video lasts around 20 seconds before the object disappears from view.
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12: It's one of Western Washington's oldest pastimes that involves taking a chance.

0: Local horse racing, at least at the track, dates back to the 1860s. Many remember Longacres in Renton from 1933 to 1992. Then in 1996, Emerald Downs opened in Auburn, and 2026 is its 30th racing season. Its publicity director, Joe Whitty, has more than 40 years in racing. He still thinks about the first opening day at Emerald Downs after spending an interim period at Yakima Meadows following the demise of Longacres.
1: That day, to get racing back and have people come, and we had just a glorious first year that way. That was a very memorable day, the first day. And our big race, the Longacres Mile, has really been a treat.
0: Horse racing was known as the sport of kings, and at one time it was second only to Major League Baseball in popularity. But Joe says as Americans' favorite pastimes change, so have horse racing's fortunes.
1: Unfortunately, several racetracks have closed. Portland Meadows closed about 6 years ago. Hastings in Vancouver, B.C., they're not operating this year. In Northern California, racing has slowed down to virtually nothing as well.
0: Emerald Downs survives using new revenue streams and major support from its owner, the Muckleshoot Tribe. What helps draw new generations of fans are promotions once unthinkable, such as the T-Rex races, which are set for Saturday.
1: That started from a local company asking if about 10 office workers run down the stretch in togas after the last race a Saturday night back about close to 10 years ago now. And sure, you guys can do that. And then the next year they came in T-Rex costumes. And that video just, it absolutely went viral around the world.
0: Placing bets at the track based on odds are a large part of horse racing's popularity. And speaking of oddities,
1: A horse called Jazzin' with Wendy won on June 26th, 4 years in a row. A lot of horses don't race four consecutive years. A lot of horses wouldn't run on the same day four consecutive years. A lot of horses wouldn't run on the same day at the same track. And that filly, a Washington bred, won on that day four consecutive years, 1996 through 1999. And I'd put that record up against any track going back in thoroughbred history.
0: Joe points out there's more than just betting on the ponies at the track. Emerald Downs has many family activities as well. Race days are still Friday nights, Saturdays, and Sundays. Emerald Downs' 30th racing season runs until September 7th. Eric Heintz, Northwest News Radio.
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2: Amanda Pendleton, home trends expert at Zillow.
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2: But the math changes depending on where you live, with it even more favorable in certain metros to buy, but hopelessly in favor of renting in others.
3: If you're in Columbus or Memphis or Buffalo, you're breaking even as a buyer after 4 years. But if you're in a really expensive coastal metro area like San Francisco or San Jose, renting still wins out after 30 years.
2: Of course, the rent versus buy equation also includes the advantage of building long-term wealth when you buy and getting some tax breaks as well, but less responsibility and the flexibility of being able to move when you want to if you rent. And that's the Bloomberg Real Estate Report. I'm Denise Pellegrini.
4: Well, somewhere Travis Kelce and Taylor Swift are celebrating their first week of marriage, and it turns out the police patrols and all the extra steps taken by the city of New York to prepare for that big royal wedding was definitely not a gift from the city. Mayor Zohran Mamdani said Friday that Taylor Swift and her now husband Travis Kelce paid the city more than $160,000 to cover all the policing and other matters. Over 100 New York Police Department officers were assigned to be around Madison Square Garden on wedding day. In the small Iowa town of Runnels, a city council race needs to be decided. Both candidates got 37 votes. So by law, the winner is going to be determined by pulling a name from a hat this coming week. I guess politics can be simple.
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6: What if your jacket could help refill your water bottle? Engineers at the University of Texas at Austin developed a wearable textile that pulls moisture from the air, channels it into detachable harvesting units, and then uses heat to produce drinkable water. Waterworld reports that the prototype jacket produced 14 to 30 ounces of water per day, depending on humidity. The broader idea extends beyond hikers and campers to farm workers, emergency responders, soldiers, tents, backpacks, and disaster gear. Access to drinkable water may become wearable technology for people far from infrastructure. I'm Ken Chester.
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7: The issue is oil.
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4: I'm Scott Carty from Middays here on Northwest News Radio, Monday through Friday, 10 a.m. to 2 p.m., and it's good to be with you here for Northwest News Radio Weekends. There's new hope on the horizon for more than 795,000 people in the U.S. who suffer a stroke every year. 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
5: This new spark of optimism comes from a brain stimulation study at the University of Washington Medical Center, and one of their first patients, a 59-year-old man from Linden. The stroke that Matt McKenzie suffered paralyzed his left arm and hand, a devastating blow to the chef and lifelong musician. After years of intense therapy with limited progress, he opted for an implanted device in his brain to stimulate certain regions damaged by the stroke. It helped him see and feel progress in a matter of weeks.
6: The ability to have a natural reaction come back to the left side is probably the biggest thing that I'm really enjoying about this, is that I reached up the other day and closed the shower curtain on my own.
7: It wasn't the computer doing it. It wasn't even the stimulation itself directly doing it, but rather building the ability of his brain to recover in a way that it hadn't.
5: UW Medicine neurosurgeon Dr. Jeffrey Ogerman in a UW video news release said he is thrilled with Matt's progress, but also cautions that adding this device to standard rehab protocols will take years of testing and regulatory approval. After months of working super hard to gain back movement, Matt is now tying his own shoes, zipping up his jacket, plus playing scales on a keyboard, and even chopping vegetables. Denise Whitaker, Northwest News Radio.
4: A local humpback whale is free after spending a week tangled in fishing gear. Northwest News Radio's Lillian James has the story.
8: The humpback named Pop-Tart was spotted on July 2nd southwest of Victoria, B.C., entangled in nearly 100 feet of fishing rope. The crew of Victoria-based Orca Spirit Adventures reported the issue to Fisheries and Oceans Canada, who dispatched its marine mammal response team. Over several days, whale-watching companies searched for Pop-Tart, and at one point, DFO was able to attach a tracking buoy to the whale. On July 8th, a vessel from Victoria-based Eagle Wing found Pop-Tart east of Race Rocks without the fishing gear. Officials used a drone to confirm she is officially free. Lillian James, Northwest News Radio.
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9: Those wondering if a picture in an online ad is real will now be told by Google, Monica Nelson reports.
10: The tech giant is rolling out new labels that tell users when an advertisement contains images created or edited with artificial intelligence. Just click the information icon on a Google platform to see the details. Google says the automatic disclosures are designed to give consumers more transparency as AI-generated content becomes a bigger part of everyday online advertising. I'm Monica Nelson.
9: Meta is violating the European Union's digital laws because Instagram and Facebook have addictive designs. That's according to a preliminary report from the European Commission that found the tech company didn't consider the risks when adding features like infinite scrolling, push notifications, and personalized recommendation systems. Meta rejected the findings. And Fiji Simo, the number two executive at OpenAI, is stepping down because of a chronic illness. Tech Report. I'm Matt Mattinson.
11: This is the Bloomberg Business of Entertainment Report brought to you by the Commercial Real Estate Development Association. California is seeing increased demand for its film and television tax credit program after expanding it to $750 million annually to compete with similar incentives offered by New York and several European countries. The Office of Governor Gavin Newsom said 170 total projects were awarded the benefit for the fiscal year that concluded June 30th. It says the economic impact is a record $6.6 billion, with the projects creating almost 35,000 jobs for cast and crew. Another 41 projects were announced just last week. They include the animated film Donkey, produced by DreamWorks Animation, based on the donkey from Shrek.
12: You might have seen a house fly, maybe even a super fly, but I bet you ain't never seen a donkey fly.
11: Other beneficiaries include Disney's Hexed. Karen Moscow, Bloomberg Radio.
4: 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But what about the quality of the merchandise? 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
13: You might see, say, a pair of shoes that have a plastic sole, not a leather one.
0: Checkbook's director of content, Jen Barger, led a team that visited 40 brand name outlets, trying to figure out what these off-price stores were selling.
13: Our breakdown of those 40 stores was about half and half. About half of those stores manufacture either all or most of the things that they carry at their outlet or factory stores, specifically for the factory or outlet store. And in most cases, you won't even find anything that's been at, say, regular Banana Republic or regular Bloomingdale's at the outlets for those two brands.
0: We found that houseware chains and some high-end designers still operate genuine clearance centers with discounted merchandise that once appeared in their regular stores, such as a floor model Pottery Barn dresser or last season's Burberry trench coat. It's not always easy to figure out what's made for the outlet store and what came from the retail store. These days, you can't trust the price tags.
13: Tags that say $75, but it'll be marked to $30, and that doesn't mean anything. It's a $30 dress. It never cost $75 anywhere.
0: Don't be afraid to ask the salespeople whether specific items were made for the outlet store. 9 times out of 10, we found, they'll tell you. 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You may get a higher quality sweater or shirt for nearly the same price. When shopping for brands that also sell their merchandise in department stores or online, like Nike, Polo, Ralph Lauren, and New Balance, compare the prices you'd pay elsewhere. 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And don't forget to check for coupons. 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I'm Herb Weisbaum, the Consumer Man, for Northwest News Radio.
4: Well, whether you're out shopping or you're just trying to get over to see a friend, it can be tough moving around town this weekend. Revive I-5 is back. They have a full closure of I-5 on the northbound lanes all the way from Dearborn downtown to Northeast 45th in the U District. And they'll open up again on Monday morning, but down to 2 lanes on the Ship Canal Bridge northbound.
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15: Tesla wants Las Vegas to become its next robo-taxi proving ground, but the numbers raise eyebrows. Electronic Design reports Tesla has applied to deploy up to 5,000 fully autonomous robo-taxis in Clark County during the first year of approval, including Las Vegas, Henderson, and Harry Reid International Airport. That is a huge jump from today's limited fleets. The challenges include the rollout of the latest version of the company's full self-driving software, safety validation, insurance, airport operations, and Tesla's camera-only strategy. Regulators will need concrete proof before any large-scale rollout arrives. I'm Ken Chester.
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33: ABC News, I'm Wayne Cabot. Satellite pictures in tonight show damage to part of a nuclear power plant in Bushehr province, Iran. The U.S. continuing strikes across Iran tonight. Iran firing at ships in the Strait of Hormuz and at U.S. allies that allow American bases in the Gulf. The satellite photos also show damage to Prince Hassan Air Base in Jordan. Oil immediately began trading much higher and still is up more than 3% as gas prices across the U.S. rise for the first time since May. A special election for Lindsey Graham's Senate seat will be held August 11th in South Carolina, less than a month away. His sudden death at age 71 was likely caused by an aortic tear. Death came a day after he returned from Ukraine, where he told President Zelensky that new U.S. sanctions against Russia were likely. Graham wanted to end that war, but was a supporter of the U.S. and Israeli war against Iran.
0: Israeli Prime Minister Benjamin Netanyahu saying Israel has lost one of its greatest friends. Capitol Hill colleagues stunned. And many Democrats, like New Jersey Senator Cory Booker, calling Graham an unlikely friend.
1: When he would be in the right place at the right time, man, he could get things done.
2: ABC's Jay O'Brien with that report. Senator Mitch McConnell from his hospital reveals why he is there, a slip and fall last month. A march was held today over the death of Nolan Wells, an 18-year-old who vanished in Mississippi.
4: The crowd gathering just miles from Horn Island, where Wells went with friends on the 4th of July and never made it back. His family is saying the story they've been given, that Nolan chose to stay behind and didn't have his phone, doesn't add up, pointing to what they say are deleted texts and empty Snapchat accounts. They've ordered a private autopsy in Washington, D.C. Investigators in Jackson County have no new update, saying they're working toward the same goal as a family, which is a transparent investigation.
2: ABC's Ike Joshi. You're listening to ABC News.
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2: The World Cup is down to its last 2 games, the semifinals. France against Spain Tuesday at Dallas Stadium, and the next day, England against Argentina in Atlanta. Same as it ever was, referee calls are in the spotlight. ABC's Tom Sufi Burridge on Norway, taking issue with a call before England's first goal last night.
7: The ball appearing to alter course after hitting a camera wire high up in the stadium. Soccer's governing body, FIFA, saying it didn't because it senses.
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8: I'm E.S. Henry for Northwest News Radio. An agreement has been reached between the estate of Paul Allen and a family purchasing group led by Vinod Khosla. The $9.6 billion purchase offer is reported to be the largest financial offer to purchase an NFL team and the second largest in sports history. Khosla is currently a limited partner of the San Francisco 49ers and will need to divest his interest in that team before assuming ownership of the Seahawks. Tyler Cunnington with Como with more information.
9: In addition to a brief formal statement released alongside the Paul G. Allen estate, Khosla posted to X that he's, quote, excited to be a part of this great franchise and to, quote, see the money all go to a nonprofit, seemingly confirming Paul Allen's wishes upon his death to have the proceeds of a team sale go to charity.
8: The purchase agreement of the Seahawks still needs to be confirmed by the NFL. That approval will happen over the next few months. Some business owners around Seattle are saying that the city is turning its back on conditions in the area now that the emphasis is off of the World Cup. Como's Lin-Ann Nguyen spoke to some downtown business owners about what they have seen.
10: Now the concern turns to how to keep the downtown area looking like it has long after the World Cup has left town.
11: We live here. We want to see this type of emphasis year-round in our neighborhood, and it's a gut punch to locals who are here year-round, paying taxes, enjoying our neighborhoods, not having that emphasis and kind of seeing it go back to a no-rules playground.
8: Those business owners are calling on the city to create more long-term solutions to crime, including a strict 3-strike policy when addressing crime and legislation that calls for specific consequences for committing crimes. We'll see partly cloudy skies around the Sound today. Mostly sunshine as we finish off the weekend. Expected highs will stay in the low 70s.
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12: A U.S. Olympian charged with a felony by federal prosecutors.
13: This indictment reflects the administration's effort to scapegoat Davey and to shift blame for their own failure.
12: Plus, Iran targets the commander-in-chief,
14: threatening the president with death and offering a $100 million bounty.
12: And the president is furious at Congress.
15: He has made a threat that he's not going to sign any legislation until the Save America Act is passed.
3: Now, here's Northwest News Radio's Jeff Pulcilla.
12: Well, as always, plenty to get to this week, but we're going to begin in the water. Specifically, the algae-filled, stinky water of the Lincoln Memorial Reflecting Pool. This has been an ongoing scandal for the Trump administration this summer, from the no-bid contract that was given to a Trump ally to that flaky paint that was used, and the rather fragrant algae bloom. Now, there's the arrest and prosecution of a U.S. Olympian. So let's start with that last point. David Hearn appeared in D.C. Superior Court on Thursday and pleaded not guilty to the felony charge he faces for allegedly damaging the Lincoln Memorial Reflecting Pool. I want to bring in ABC's Stephen Portnoy from Washington, D.C. And Stephen, what did Hearn's attorney say in that hearing?
18: He said that we should all be concerned about the idea that an innocent man would be charged with a felony that brings up to 10 years in prison. This hearing lasted not even 15 minutes, where a not guilty plea was entered on behalf of the former Olympic canoeist David Hearn, who was arrested, charged with felony destruction of property at the Lincoln Memorial Reflecting Pool. His attorney, Norm Eisen, told reporters afterward that, quote, it's not a crime to touch the reflecting pool, to touch water in the United States of America. David Hearn, in an interview shortly after his arrest, told ABC News that he only touched a loose piece of blue liner that he saw floating in the water and didn't rip or tear anything. Nevertheless, prosecutors have moved forward. They got an indictment from a grand jury here in D.C. And the U.S. Attorney for Washington, Jeanine Pirro, told reporters at a news conference that a National Park Service employee says that she got into a bit of a shouting match with Hearn when she told him to drop the piece of liner, and she alleges that he shouted back at her, "What do you care? It's not your pool," or something along those lines. And I imagine if this does go to trial, which we wouldn't expect until sometime early next year, that the woman who apparently works for the Park Service, who has this had this exchange allegedly, would share that as evidence. But other than that, Norm Eisen, the attorney, says that there's a fair amount of discovery that will have to take place in this case in the lead up to a trial. And you can imagine that that means that the defense will want to see emails and other communications inside the Interior Department, which oversees the National Park Service, perhaps even communications with the White House, because the suggestion is that all this has happened at the president's direction, that he was upset about the negative news coverage of the algae growth and the floating liner after having taken on this endeavor personally, having personally visited the reflecting pool to oversee the construction work, having signed off on a no-bid contract to the firm that was hired to do the work, and it became something of a national flashpoint, an emblem of a bit of mismanagement on the part of the Trump administration as to how it is enacting some of its beautification efforts here in Washington, D.C., and that perhaps that led to Hearn being charged. But I guess we'll see as it all plays out in D.C. Superior Court.
12: We're also learning that the same company that did the botched paint job on the reflecting pool will now be responsible for its repair. Is that true?
18: Well, according to the administration, the plan is for the pool to be partially drained for repair work to be done on what is alleged to be vandalism that involves something more than 300 feet of gashes that have been reported by the Interior Department to have taken place. Not one straight line, but apparently several gashes at various parts of the reflecting pool, which no one has been charged with. But I should point out that the plan is for the company that was hired to perform that work under warranty. So why they'd be responsible for someone else's vandalism, if it's true, is sort of an open question, if that is what's going to happen. I should also note that three other people were charged with misdemeanor destruction of property, different from the felony charge that David Hearn faces. And the difference apparently involves the threshold

0: by phone as he continues recovering from an unknown ailment in the hospital for the last 3 weeks. John Thune, the Senate Majority Leader who succeeded McConnell, says the two had a lengthy and substantive conversation. Republican Whip John Barrasso says that he spoke with McConnell for roughly 20 minutes and that the 84-year-old was fully engaged and is eager to get back to the Senate. Now, McConnell, as I say, has been hospitalized since mid-June. ABC News has reported that when the ambulance was called to McConnell's home, the report was of an unconscious person who was in need of advanced life support. All of it comes as there have been rumors swirling online about McConnell's health. And so these statements from his senior GOP colleagues are clearly an effort, I think, to refute those rumors.
1: So with the razor-thin majority Republicans have in the Senate, McConnell's absence is significant. Is there any rule about filling in or voting in absentia that Republicans could use?
0: Not in the Senate rules and not in state law in Kentucky, as long as a senator is still alive, is the most frank way I can put it. There have been senators in the past who have been incapacitated, who have had lengthy hospital stays, who have suffered strokes. And we, again, don't know what the situation is with McConnell. But suffice it to say that there's no vacancy to fill. If there were a vacancy, that is to say, upon his passing, you could look at the state law in Kentucky and find out whether there were any particular deadlines involving perhaps a temporary replacement. It happens that McConnell is retiring at the end of this year, and there is a Senate race ongoing in the state of Kentucky to succeed him. That is to say that come November, there'll be choices on the ballot to replace McConnell. He's not running for re-election. And so it has to do perhaps with what happens to his seat in the Senate between now and then, and between now and January, I should say, when the new Congress starts. But McConnell, through his office and through his colleagues, has communicated that he is interested in getting back to the Senate as soon as possible. But again, there are a lot of questions about why he has not been present, what exactly he's being treated for, and that's a matter for him and his constituents to resolve. But when it comes to the practical reality of how the Senate operates, it certainly means one less Republican in the chamber for possible tough votes.
1: It's ABC's Stephen Portnoy from Washington, D.C.
2: Still to come.
1: We'll stay on Capitol Hill and try to figure out what's going on with that housing bill as well as the SAVE Act.
2: When the Northwest Politicast returns after this.
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5: Welcome back to the Northwest Politicast. I'm Jeff Pogela. Friday, we learned that President Trump has decided he was not going to sign that bipartisan housing bill. This because the Congress has not been able to pass the Save America Act, his favorite bill of the last couple of months that would overhaul elections in this country. So let's bring in Capitol Hill correspondent Ali Pekorin. And Ali, first off, tell me what exactly happened Friday morning.
6: So what occurred Friday morning is that President Trump sort of continued on a narrative he's been laying down for a minute, which is that he announced on social media he does not plan to sign this landmark housing bill that both Democrats and Republicans pretty universally support and are quite excited about. Now, President Trump has been saying for a while that he did not plan to sign this bill. In fact, he sort of blew up a pre-scheduled bill signing for it that was supposed to take place on Capitol Hill in pretty tremendous fashion a few weeks ago.
5: And we're recording this Friday afternoon, so by the time people are hearing it, the bill will have become law anyway. And even if he does veto it, isn't there a veto-proof majority in both chambers?
6: Yeah, that's right. So what's one of the things that is interesting about this bill is that it did get massive bipartisan support. And I mean massive. We're talking like 85-5 in the U.S. Senate, like a huge support that we don't usually see for any legislation in this day and age, right? Like that's a big stronghold. So you're right. It is a veto-proof majority. Now, I will say sometimes when bills come back and they have been vetoed by the president, that sort of changes people's sentiments about them. So people who may have voted for it last time may feel like they don't want to vote for it anymore if their president doesn't like it, right? We could lose some Republicans over that. But a pretty strong veto-proof majority, so even if he were to veto it, it may still become law. That said, ABC News reached out to the White House to see if President Trump's tweet or post on social media, rather, should be viewed as him saying he intends to veto the bill. And the White House just sort of referred our team right back to the post. So it's a little vague what President Trump plans to do, but I should be clear that social media post does not explicitly say he plans to veto it. So if he doesn't, this is going to become law at midnight.
5: And then there's the whole procedural thing too, and you and I love to talk procedure when it comes to Congress. The Constitution gives him 10 days, I believe Sundays excluded, from when the bill is delivered to him to sign it or it becomes law if he takes no action. So obviously that was part of the calculation here.
6: Yeah, I mean, absolutely. Like President Trump has not said he plans to veto the legislation in part because we don't actually think he like doesn't like it. The bigger thing here is that he has made a threat that he's not going to sign any legislation until the Save America Act, this landmark piece of legislation he wants passed that deals with voter ID and voting restrictions across the country, is passed. For the president, that is sort of a single focus for him. Like he believes that's more important than almost anything else that Congress does. And so in comparison, he's called this housing bill that a lot of Republicans were hoping to sort of tout and celebrate as addressing affordability concerns for voters. The president has called that a yawn. That's a direct quote. And so he's basically just trying to tear everyone's focus back to the Save America Act, something he's very passionate about. That bill, on the other hand, unlike the housing bill, has almost no chance of passing in the Senate. And so that's where things are getting a little complicated.
5: We're talking with Capitol Hill correspondent Ali Pekorin, and the Save America Act got significant support from Republicans, no support from Democrats. So why can't it pass? Republicans have majorities in both chambers.
6: Yeah, this is where we're getting back into that procedure that you, me, and almost no one else enjoys listening to, which is this idea that in the Senate, you have the filibuster, right? So in the Senate, you need 60 votes to move most legislative matters. And Democrats, they pretty universally hate this legislation, and they say that it disenfranchises voters. President Trump has been repeatedly pushing Republican leadership to use their power as the majority to change that filibuster rule, to get rid of that 60-vote threshold. But Republican leadership has been very clear that there is not support among Republicans to get rid of that rule. A lot of Republicans are saying, well, if we lower this threshold, then if Democrats retake the Senate, we're not going to have any ability to stop them from passing anything in their agenda. And so there's not support to changing that rule in the Senate, but absent it changing, there's really no clear path forward for the Save America Act. And that's something that the president finds very frustrating.
5: So what would the Save America Act do?
6: Well, that's a good question. So there are a number of different sort of pieces of policy here. It's mainly focused on voting, voter ID, which is something that there actually is some level of bipartisan support for, but the way that this bill goes about it is not something that Democrats support, including sort of this idea of referencing voter rolls that exist and purging voter rolls. That's something that Democrats really oppose. In the time that the Save America Act has existed, the president has also made demands about other items that he'd like included on it, including restrictions for transgender athletes. And so the bill has sort of grown into a very large list of things that he's interested in accomplishing. But the main focus of it remains these voter ID laws. Democrats are not interested in passing them.
5: What some in the Beltway would call a Christmas tree bill, I would think.
6: Yeah, I think that's a correct way to say it.
5: So what's the reaction from Congress here with the president saying he is going to refuse to sign the housing bill and really refuse to sign any other legislation until the Save America Act is passed?
6: Well, this is an interesting experience because Democrats are going to use what's happened here, especially if the bill becomes law, to sort of emphasize how disinterested the president is in passing bills that support lowering costs for American people. And I should say that's how Democrats will frame this, right? Because Democrats are saying this is a bipartisan bill that helps a lot of people and the president slow walked it for no reason. That's the Democratic framing. Some Republicans very much will say that they agree with the president that the Save America Act should be the priority. Even Republicans that voted for this housing bill might say that. But still, there is a general belief in the Senate Republican Conference, with pretty limited exception, that the housing bill is still a win. And I do think there's going to be some disappointment that the president isn't helping Republicans get that messaging out to their voters ahead of the midterm elections.
5: All right, ABC News Capitol Hill correspondent Ali Pekoran, thank you so much for the time and insight.
6: Thanks for having me.
7: Coming up next.
5: Threats to the president from abroad.
7: But the Northwest Politicast continues after this.
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5: Welcome back to the Northwest PolitiCast. I'm Jeff Pogeleff. Here's Aaron Wright.
24: The Wall Street Journal is reporting there are new incredible threats against President Trump shared by Israeli intelligence. What do we know? What can we confirm? We turn to Rich Frankel, former special agent in charge with the FBI. Rich, why is the Israeli government sharing information like this?
25: The Israelis have always shared threat information with us, to be honest, when it's in their interest, but also in our interest. In other words, if there's a threat to the president and they knew about it and something happened or there was an attack and it didn't come through, there would probably be some repercussions. So you would expect them to share it, whether they're friends or it just because they have that intel at this time. The Israelis have shared quite a bit of information with us in the past about different threats, both, you know, I would assume to the president, but also to the United States, whether here or abroad. And in this case, you know, this is not something that we're, at least I'm not surprised that there is a threat by Iran to assassinate or to harm the president. They've tried that in the past, is what I believe. We've had a case here in New York where there was a trial. The defendants were convicted of trying to do harm in the United States and were planning to or they were making a plan to assassinate the president. And it was also alleged and proven during the case that they were directed by Iran. So that case has already come and gone in New York. And I would assume there are other investigations by the FBI and other federal agencies against potential Iranian cells here in the United States.
24: So, Rich, when we hear about reports like this, how does U.S. intelligence go about confirming it?
25: Well, what they'll do is they'll take all that information that they have and then they'll go to their sources and methods and reach out and try to confirm each and every piece of whatever is handed to the U.S., whether it's just a very broad threat or is it more specific? And if it's more specific, what can we confirm? The U.S. may not be able to confirm all pieces of the threat package, but if they can confirm certain pieces, it does give it more and more credibility. And again, it's coming from the Israelis who you would think would have that credibility because they have been dealing with this Iranian threat, since their existence.
5: And that's former FBI Special Agent in Charge Rich Frankel talking with our own Aaron Wright. And that'll do it for this episode of the Northwest PolitiCast. Thank you for spending part of the day with us and for following the discussions, debates, and decisions shaping politics and public policy across the Northwest. If you enjoy the show, please subscribe, follow, and leave a rating and a review in Apple Podcasts, Spotify, or wherever you listen. That helps more listeners find us, which in turn helps keep this civil conversation going. You can also share this episode with someone else who cares about the topics we discussed today. I'm Jeff Pogeleff. Thank you for listening, and we'll be back next week.
26: ABC News, I'm Wayne Cabot. Global oil is back to about $80 a barrel as Iran attacks more ships in the Strait of Hormuz, and the U.S. attacks military targets in Iran. Satellites showing damage today, part of a nuclear power plant in Iran. Iran targeting Gulf states that allow American bases, Jordan, Kuwait, Oman, Qatar, all intercepting incoming fire. Qatar reporting three people, including a child, were hurt by shrapnel. A special election for Lindsey Graham's Senate seat will be held in South Carolina in just under a month.
0: President Trump saying he has someone in mind. The governor's pick will only finish out Graham's current term, state law mandating a special election to replace him on the ballot in November when he was up for re-election.
26: ABC's Olivia Rubin. His death at 71, likely caused by an aortic tear. A slip and fall is why Senator Mitch McConnell says he's been in the hospital for the past month. This is ABC News.
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2: I'm E.S. Henry for Northwest News Radio. A man who lost his wife in a Belltown shooting 3 years ago has filed suit against the King County Regional Homelessness Authority and says that the agency was aware of the shooter's mentality and could have done more to prevent that murder. Ina Kwan, a restaurant owner and expectant mother, was sitting in her car when Cordell Goosby approached the vehicle and shot Kwan, killing the mother and her unborn child. The lawsuit alleges that Goosby was known to be becoming increasingly violent by caseworkers at the King County Homeless Authority, and an attorney for Sung Kwan says that the agency could have acted on that information. Como's Jeremy Harris interviewed Kwan's attorney, Julie Klein.
3: If they weren't able to do something about it, they had a duty to notify someone that could.
4: Attorney Julie Klein represents Sung Kwan. The lawsuit says Goosby was living in this county-funded apartment where management received complaints about Goosby using drugs and having paranoid delusions and making threats.
2: Goosby was found not guilty of that shooting on the reason of insanity and has spent time instead in a mental institution. 15 states, including Washington, have filed suit against the federal government in an effort to preserve funding for schools in the state that offer mental health services. The lawsuit filed on Friday included the signature of Washington State Attorney General Nick Brown, who is trying to save a $1 billion federal grant that supports those mental health services to students across the country. Brown said in a statement the expected cuts within Washington amount to over $20 million and would eliminate funding for mental health programs. The federal government claims that the funds could conflict with policies involving diversity, equity, and inclusion. We'll see a pleasant day around the Sound with partly cloudy skies for the remainder of the weekend. Highs will stay in the low 70s.
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26: Welcome to America This Week, the weekly feature magazine from Westwood One. I'm John Trout, and coming up,
31: President Trump has harsh words for European allies while attending the NATO conference in Turkey. I'm John Stolness in Washington.
32: Public outcry after another shooting involving ICE in America. I'm Clayton Neville.
33: No prison time for the judge convicted for helping a Mexican illegal alien escape out the back door of her courthouse while ICE agents were waiting to arrest him. I'm Joan Jones.
34: At least 35 European lawmakers are calling for an investigation of FIFA President Gianni Infantino. I'm Jennifer King.
35: He criticized ICE in an email. Now a Rochester, New York man is taking the agency to court. I'm Sue Aller.
36: What shows got the most Emmy nominations this year? I'm Kevin Carr.
26: All ahead on America This Week.
7: Maine Senate candidate Graham Platner took to social media Wednesday to make an announcement about the future of his campaign.
8: We believe that for the movement to continue, it can't be me. And for that reason, we are suspending campaign operations.
7: He added that the process to replace him needs to reflect the will of those who supported him.
8: How this process is going to work, I'm not trying to dictate to anyone who it should be or how we get there, but I will say this. It needs to be open, transparent, and democratic.
7: Platner's decision to pull out of the race comes after Politico published an allegation from Platner's ex-girlfriend claiming she was sexually assaulted by him. The state Democratic Party has started taking the steps necessary to replace him and has until July 27th to nominate a new candidate. President Trump traveled to Turkey earlier this week for 2 days of meetings with NATO allies and to meet with his political ally, Turkey's President Erdogan. Trump also revealed how he'll allow Turkey back into the United States F-35 program, as correspondent John Stolness reports from Washington.
31: The president announced he was removing sanctions against Turkey put in place in 2019 when Turkey purchased a Russian-made air defense system. But Trump proclaimed he does not want to sanction friends.
9: Why wouldn't we do that? We have a better relationship with Turkey, and Turkey's been in many ways much more loyal than other countries that we think would be loyal.
31: The president also hinted he may not be done drawing down U.S. forces from European theaters.
9: Well, we're going to see. I was very disappointed with NATO. And frankly, if it weren't held in Turkey, where my friend happens to be a very strong leader, a very strong person, it's possible that I wouldn't have attended.
31: Trump has already ordered the withdrawal of about 5,000 troops in his second term, mostly from Germany. And after being pressed by reporters regarding harsh things he has said and posted on social media about Europe, Trump warned European countries their way of life is in danger.
9: Europe's a very different place than it was 20 years ago. A lot different, much different. It's a much different, and they better be careful with immigration and energy.
31: The president once again declared his desire for the U.S. to take control of Greenland.
9: Well, that's what hurt my relationship with NATO, because Greenland doesn't help Denmark. Denmark doesn't spend money to really help Greenland.
31: And he once again voiced his displeasure with Europe's unwillingness to provide military support to open the Strait of Hormuz and participate in the war with Iran. Ukrainian President Volodymyr Zelensky was also there, pushing for his country to be invited into NATO.
10: And we already see each other as reliable partners, and it would be only natural to become a part of one common security community.
31: He's also asking for more U.S.-made Patriot missiles for Ukraine as well as Western Europe to protect against Russian attacks. John Stolness, Washington.
7: There are growing calls for an independent investigation into the fatal shooting of a man in Houston by a U.S. Immigration and Customs Enforcement agent. America in the Morning's Clayton Neville is following that story.
11: According to ICE, Lorenzo Salgado Araujo rammed his car into an ICE vehicle and tried to run over an officer, who then fired on him in self-defense, according to the agency. Salgado was a Mexican national living illegally in the United States and was caught up in a targeted enforcement operation. Salgado's son, Ronaldo Salgado, spoke about his father during a press conference this week with lawmakers at his side demanding an independent investigation.
12: I saw a video posted on Facebook that he had been shot. I recognized him immediately. Not from his appearance, but from his voice, crying for help as he lay on the street, bleeding out.
11: He said his dad didn't deserve to die.
12: He did not deserve to be reduced to a headline of Mexican man shot and killed by ICE.
11: ICE says the U.S. Department of Homeland Security will lead the investigation into the shooting, and the FBI will spearhead the probe into the potential assault on a law enforcement officer. At least 6 people have been shot and killed by federal immigration officers since President Trump took office in January of 2025 and launched his crackdown on illegal immigration. I'm Clayton Neville.
7: The U.S. and Iran traded airstrikes once again on Thursday, but neither side appears ready to definitively say that the ceasefire is over. More from correspondent Rich Johnson.
0: as Iran hit targets inside U.S. allies Qatar, Jordan, and Kuwait. And the U.S. went after targets inside Iran. Both sides raised concerns about an end to the ceasefire if the other fails to cease fire. Defense and security analyst Alex Alferez Shears says the key to resolving the conflict is restraint, something neither the U.S. nor Iran is exercising because of the fundamental disagreement about the future of the Strait of Hormuz.
2: The United States find it intolerable that Iran will exercise control over the strait, and Iran finds it intolerable that an alternative mechanism with regards to the control of the strait, without them being the predominant actor in that mechanism, is also equally intolerable.
0: His comment courtesy of Al Jazeera. Will Todman, a senior fellow at the Center for Strategic and International Studies, tells CBS that he fears a return to the cycle of low-intensity conflict with flare-ups every couple of weeks.
3: That's something that I think the international markets will not respond well to, because it will instill and embed uncertainty in this critical artery of international trade.
0: And Will Tebow, director of the Conservative American Military Project, tells Fox News the new U.S. attacks are a good move. He says President Trump is exercising an artful balance of U.S. power, showing you can't attack the U.S. with impunity.
4: But also means that we're keeping an eye on whatever the future holds and whatever kind of military resources may be necessary to truly bring the Iranian regime to bear.
0: Also Thursday, Israeli Prime Minister Benjamin Netanyahu spoke to President Trump, urging him not to sell military jets to Turkey. And Iran's foreign minister says he spoke to his counterparts in Saudi Arabia, Turkey, and Oman, as well as the head of Pakistan's military, who has been one of the main mediators between Washington and Tehran. I'm Rich Johnson.
7: A former judge avoids jail and a high-rise scare coming up on America This Week.
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7: You're listening to America This Week. I'm John Trout. Former Milwaukee County Judge Hannah Dugan has been sentenced with a $5,000 fine, no prison time, after being convicted of the felony crime of obstructing a federal immigration arrest. Correspondent Joan Jones reports.
1: Even though a federal jury found Hannah Dugan guilty of helping a Mexican illegal immigrant leave her courtroom through a non-public exit, U.S. District Judge Lynn Edelman gave her 0 days behind bars and that $5,000 fine. The federal sentencing guidelines recommended a sentence of 15 to 21 months behind bars for the crime. Here's CBS 58 News reporter Adam Reif.
6: The judge decided that she had already been through enough, that there was no need for further deterrence, and that her character and lack of a history did not require prison time. Today was all about proving that character. Several people spoke on her behalf. More than 20 letters were submitted from family and friends and officials. And then today in court, a Jesuit priest and attorney spoke on her behalf.
1: Now, at the sentencing hearing Wednesday, the judge, who was appointed by President Clinton in 1997, said Hannah Dugan was upset by immigration enforcement, a sentiment, he said, that is widely shared. Ahead of the sentencing, Dugan, who resigned from the bench following her indictment, gave a statement expressing no remorse, saying, in fact, that her acts were consistent with community concerns at the courthouse. She also said she intends to return to public service. I'm Joan Jones.
7: President Trump is appealing an order from a judge to pay out $5.8 million in damages to E. Jean Carroll from her 2023 civil suit against him. America in the Morning's Bob Brown reports.
17: A federal judge on Wednesday saying author E. Jean Carroll can collect nearly $6 million in damages after a jury found President Trump sexually abused and defamed her. The money has been held in escrow and has been accumulating interest. Trump's attorneys are appealing in an effort to stop the payment. In a civil trial in 2023, a jury found Trump attacked Carroll in 1996 in the dressing room of a Manhattan department store and defamed her, as she wrote in a published memoir during his first term as president. Trump denied the allegations, saying she was trying to sell her book, and also said she's not my type. The Supreme Court recently declined to hear President Trump's appeal to overturn that verdict. In 2022, when Trump was out of office, he appeared for a deposition in the civil case.
18: She's accusing me of rape. A woman that I have no idea who she is. It came out of the blue. She's accusing me of rape, of raping her. The worst thing you can do, the worst charge. And you know it's not true, too. You're a political operative also. You're a disgrace.
17: The Trump administration responding to yesterday's ruling, saying the American people stand with President Trump as they demand an immediate end to all the witch hunts. Trump is also appealing $83 million in defamation compensation granted to Carroll by a separate Manhattan jury after a 2024 trial where Trump briefly testified. I'm Bob Brown.
7: After buckling support columns caused fears of a partial building collapse in New York City, correspondent Julie Walker reports the high rise has been stabilized.
19: A 37-story building under construction in Manhattan is said to be stable after support columns buckled Tuesday, prompting fears of a partial collapse, forcing evacuations around 42nd Street on the east side. Buildings Commissioner Ahmed Tegani.
20: I can say right now that the building is stable. It has not moved since we started monitoring it.
19: The old Pfizer headquarters is being converted to a residential tower with an addition added on when workers saw columns on 21 buckling.
20: We feel confident in the emergency plan that we have now to make it stable.
19: Drexel University engineering professor Abby Aguirre says they need to find the cause to fix the issues, which include reinforcing the columns.
21: Was it a design engineer's fault? Was it the construction workers? Did they cut something they were not supposed to cut? Did they remove a member they were not supposed to remove?
19: Julie Walker, New York.
7: Did your favorite show get an Emmy Award nod? Find out when we return on America This Week.
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0: Welcome back to America This Week. I'm John Trout. European politicians want FIFA to investigate the circumstances around the reversal of a red card for Team USA's star player ahead of their Monday game against Belgium. Correspondent Jennifer King has details.
1: At least 35 European lawmakers are calling for an investigation of FIFA President Gianni Infantino over concerns about his involvement in the suspension of a red card against U.S. striker Fuller and Balogun. FIFA lifted his suspension for Monday's U.S.-Belgium match after President Donald Trump intervened, although the U.S. lost 4-1 anyway.
2: I related just naturally. I didn't tell him what to do. I can't tell him what to do, but... And I don't believe he made the decision. I think it was a committee that made the decision.
1: In a statement, European Parliament lawmakers Barry Andrews, Laura Walters, and others said the decision to change the rules mid-tournament is a disgrace and a perversion of justice. They're asking EU national football associations to press FIFA's ethics committee to find out more. FIFA has said it was the decision of a disciplinary committee. I'm Jennifer King.
0: A New York man is suing officials at Immigration and Customs Enforcement, alleging they violated his First Amendment rights. Correspondent Sue Aller has details.
3: Federal immigration officers are facing a lawsuit after a New York man says ICE agents showed up at his house over an email criticizing the agency. David Strever, a U.S. citizen from Rochester, claims his First Amendment rights were violated after officers visited his home while he was traveling overseas. Strever's attorney, Adam Steinbaugh, from the Foundation for Individual Rights and Expression, says the email was protected by political speech.
4: You have rights to criticize the government. You have rights to contact the government and share your views.
3: According to the lawsuit filed Monday, the email sent in January to then ICE Director Todd Lyons called the official a monstrous human being and said he would never know peace. ICE considered the message a threat and left a warning notice with Strever's wife.
4: But the First Amendment also protects against forms of retaliation other than arrest.
3: He says the issue is not just about arrest, but government retaliation.
4: A true threat which is not protected by the First Amendment is a serious expression of an intent to commit violence. There's nothing like that in this email.
3: The Department of Homeland Security denies it's trying to suppress free speech, saying anyone who threatens law enforcement officers will face consequences. I'm Sue Aller.
0: He's made a list of the Emmy nominees and checked it twice. Here's correspondent Kevin Carr.
5: On Wednesday, the Television Academy announced the nominations for the 78th Primetime Emmy Awards, with HBO Max coming out on top. The medical drama The Pitt received the most nominations with 25, including Best Drama and Best Lead Actor for Noah Wiley. The Pitt hopes to repeat these top-tier awards from last year. Not far behind in nominations was the final season of Hacks with 24, including Best Comedy and Best Lead Actress for Jean Smart. This is a record number of nominations for a single season of a comedy. Apple TV also garnered a slew of nominations, including 19 for its horror comedy Widow's Bay and 18 for its other freshman show, the genre-bending Pluribus. Many popular shows were ineligible for nominations, like HBO Max's hockey romance Heated Rivalry, which was financed by a Canadian company. Others like Cape Fear, House of the Dragon, The Vampire Lestat, Dutton Ranch, and The Bear aired outside of the eligibility window. As in the past, cable and streaming dominated the nominations. HBO Max had 122 total, Netflix had 111, and Apple TV had 87. By contrast, the traditional broadcast networks ABC, CBS, and NBC's nominations each totaled in the 30s. The Emmy Awards will air on September 14th, hosted by Mariska Hargitay. I'm Kevin Carr.
0: The top stories from the week that was. America This Week, produced by Alexander Hinton. I'm John Trout. This is Westwood One.
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0: From ABC News, I'm Wayne Cabot. No day of rest in the U.S.-Iran war. Both nations hitting new targets today, with Iran attacking more ships in the strait, sending oil prices even higher. ABC's Selena Wang on this violent weekend of war.
21: Hours after the U.S. launched a large-scale attack, striking 140 military targets in Iran, Iran retaliated, targeting several Gulf nations. Jordan, Kuwait, Oman, and Qatar all intercepting incoming fire. Qatar says three people, including a child, were injured by shrapnel.
0: Now sirens are going off in Bahrain. The sudden death of Senator Lindsey Graham likely was due to an aortic tear, say doctors. The timing of his passing gives lawmakers 1 month to replace him on the ballot. ABC's Olivia Rubin.
22: South Carolina Governor Henry McMaster now facing that difficult task of filling the Senate seat Graham commanded for more than two decades. President Trump saying he has someone in mind. The governor's pick will only finish out Graham's current term, state law mandating a special election to replace him on the ballot in November when he was up for re-election.
0: Today was the hottest day since records were kept from Utah to Montana, 109 in Salt Lake City, never before seen in 150-plus years of weather keeping. Billings, Montana, 111 today, all-time high. Miles City, Montana, 115, all-time high. Fargo, North Dakota, could hit 100 tomorrow. Same for International Falls, Minnesota, up there on the Canadian border. That'd be the first triple-digit day there in 103 years. Yannick Sinner wins Wimbledon, second year in a row, fifth Grand Slam overall for him. At the movies, Moana, the live-action Disney remake, makes $43 million less than analysts had forecast. 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
0: Humans versus AI data centers. New York State has a plan.
2: A new omnibus package of legislation is awaiting New York Governor Kathy Hochul's signature, which would temporarily limit the construction of large data centers known as hyperscalers in the state.
4: Any data centers that are 20 megawatts and above, which are on a much, much larger scale than anything we've really seen before.
2: State Senator Kristen Gonzalez co-authored the bills.
4: We cannot afford to have a strained energy grid, and we cannot afford to pay higher energy bills if we did nothing.
2: Mike Dubusky, ABC News.
0: This would also require these power-hungry plants to use 90% renewables by 2040. Smoke was pouring from a circuit breaker in a Thailand pub where 27 people died in a fire. Thailand's Prime Minister Anutin Charnvirakul telling reporters patrons rushed to the back of the pub hoping to escape.
8: And when you catch a case early of Legionnaire's disease, you can actually treat this fairly straightforwardly. And we're seeing that folks, when caught early, are making it through.
0: That is the news from the City Health Commissioner in New York, Dr. Alistair Martin. No one has died among the 46 people who caught Legionnaire's disease on the Upper East Side of Manhattan. Some are already out of the hospital. And he says people who vape join the elderly in being most at risk. 180 cooling towers across New York City are being tested for the Legionella bacteria. I'm Wayne Cabot, ABC News.
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24: I'm E.S. Henry for Northwest News Radio. A man who lost his wife in a Belltown shooting 3 years ago has filed suit against the King County Regional Homelessness Authority and says that the agency was aware of the shooter's mentality and could have done more to prevent that murder. Ina Kwan, a restaurant owner and expectant mother, was sitting in her car when Cordell Gooseby approached the vehicle and shot Kwan, killing the mother and her unborn child. The lawsuit alleges that Gooseby was known to be becoming increasingly violent by caseworkers at the King County Homeless Authority, and an attorney for Sung Kwan says that the agency could have acted on that information. Como's Jeremy Harris interviewed Kwan's attorney, Julie Klein.
25: If they weren't able to do something about it, they had a duty to notify someone that could.
26: Attorney Julie Klein represents Sung Kwan. The lawsuit says Gooseby was living in this county-funded apartment where management received complaints about Gooseby using drugs and having paranoid delusions and making threats.
24: Gooseby was found not guilty of that shooting on the reason of insanity and has spent time instead in a mental institution. 15 states, including Washington, have filed suit against the federal government in an effort to preserve funding for schools in the state that offer mental health services. The lawsuit, filed on Friday, included the signature of Washington State Attorney General Nick Brown, who is trying to save a $1 billion federal grant that supports those mental health services to students across the country. Brown said in a statement that the expected cuts within Washington amount to over $20 million and would eliminate funding for mental health programs. The federal government claims that the funds could conflict with policies involving diversity, equity, and inclusion. We'll see a pleasant day around the Sound with partly cloudy skies for the remainder of the weekend. Highs will stay in the low 70s.
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3: Thanks for joining us for Northwest News Radio Weekends. I'm Scott Carty. You can normally catch me for the Midday Report, Monday through Friday, 10 a.m. to 2 p.m., and your chance to take the trip or keep the cash every day at 11:15 and 1:15. Well, we haven't seen it here yet, but 18 states so far have reported cases of foodborne illness. It's an ugly one, and it requires a lot of time in the bathroom. ABC's Jim Ryan joined Brian Friday to talk about this parasitic infection.
5: Well, that it spreads primarily, Brian, through contaminated food or water, much the same way that E. coli does. In fact, exactly the same way as E. coli, except this one can knock you off your feet for a week or longer. Extreme stomach cramps, fatigue, and yes, what doctors call explosive diarrhea. Now, it's spread through Michigan. First of all, 1,000 cases there in Michigan. It spread to 18 states. Very, very few cases up in the Pacific Northwest. Oregon, though, has had a handful of cases, not in Washington State as a part of this outbreak, but it's thought, Brian, that most of the cases go unreported because you don't necessarily need medical attention. You're not going to go to the doctor or to an emergency room. You can treat it at home. But still, I mean, it's a growing issue now that health professionals are watching out for.
6: I don't want to take any of the seriousness away from this, but this is not something that's necessarily causing death, is it?
5: Correct. That's right. But it is making people sick. Lots of people sick. I mean, 1,000 cases in Michigan, almost 400 cases in New York State. It has spread through the Northeast and down south and then west out toward Texas and then, you know, into Colorado. But, again, it's not making people die, but it is making them sick. So it's certainly something to try to avoid in the same way that you would avoid E. coli. It's not clear. And there's been no restaurant implicated or one particular piece of fruit or vegetable implicated here. It's thought that it came into the country. Somebody traveling internationally brought it back in here, did not exercise good hygiene, spread it then within his or her household. It went from there. So, yeah, best advice, make sure that you thoroughly wash fruits and vegetables or use the ones from the garden. I made some avocado, some guacamole last night that was delicious, all of it from the garden.
6: ABC's Jim Ryan joining us on the radio this morning. Jim, it's interesting the timing. We first started hearing about this right after our July 4th barbecues, and now we've had all the visitors for the World Cup. So you're right. You know, this could have come from outside the borders. It could have come from the barbecues. I think probably the best advice, though, and especially because we haven't really seen a case here in Washington, this is the time of year we're traveling. So this is the heads up. If you're planning on going somewhere, just be aware that this is out there, right?
5: Yes, absolutely. Be careful of the food you eat. Now, heat does kill cyclosporiasis. So, you know, eating food that's heated, that's been cooked, using bottled water, even traveling domestically. I know traveling to New Mexico or other parts of the world, people do try to drink bottled water, which is a great idea. But even traveling in this country, you might want to do the same thing.
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9: Gail Daughtry and the Celebrity Sex Pass is out in theaters today. The comedy follows a small-town woman named Gail, who is sent on a journey through Hollywood after finding out about her fiancé's fling with a celebrity. ABC Audio spoke to star Zoe Deutsch about inhabiting the character.
10: Whatever you're playing, whatever you're working on, it really seeps into your life and the experience that you're having with the world around you, separate from work. And so it was a very joyful experience to play her and live in that level of optimism.
11: They want me to put together a task force.
9: A task and Mare of Easttown crossover is coming. ABC Audio has confirmed that Julianne Nicholson will return to her Emmy award-winning role of Lori Ross in season 2 of Task on HBO.
12: If you're looking for prestige.
9: Netflix has released the first teaser for the second season of The Gentlemen. The Theo James-led action comedy will return to the streamer on September 3rd. Michelle Franzen, ABC News.

0: But Troutman says a lot of businesses along the 49th parallel are adjusting to a different kind of new normal when it comes to Canadian tourists, and they're refocusing on the domestic market. Rich Johnson, Northwest News Radio.
1: With the Bloomberg Small Business Report, I'm John Tucker, brought to you by the Commercial Real Estate Development Association. For all the talk about job destruction, artificial intelligence is set to spark a record number of new entrepreneurs in the U.S. The small business services firm Gusto says there's an AI-enabled startup surge, and it's so robust it should yield many lasting companies even after the weaker ones peter out. To be sure, a lot of these startups could fail quickly as AI helps dubious business plans move forward. For 26-year-old Robbie Van Zyl in Atlanta, head of Ascari Defense, AI is the firm's entire back office. It frees him and his team of six engineers to design drones for the Department of Defense and Homeland Security. Economists say we're seeing a second wave in the business formation boom that started during the COVID lockdowns. Only this wave appears closely correlated with the growth of artificial intelligence. And that's the Bloomberg Small Business Report. I'm John Tucker.
2: Well, if you're anywhere near I-5, you know exactly what I'm talking about. Revive I-5 is back. It's a weekend closure of all of the northbound lanes of I-5 from Dearborn to Northeast 45th. As crews start bringing back all of the gear for the long-delayed rehab work on the Ship Canal Bridge, Tom Pierce of the State Department of Transportation says the road is just too busy to return the equipment in portions.
3: The Ship Canal Bridge is one of the busiest on the West Coast. It carries about 240,000 cars a day.
2: Now, once that full closure is over Monday morning, the two left lanes of northbound I-5 on the Ship Canal Bridge will remain closed all the way through the end of the year. And southbound traffic won't really get a break either. The express lanes will be stuck in the northbound configuration 24/7 also until the end of the year. And Northwest News Radio has your traffic every 10 minutes on the fours, so make sure you tune in to get the updates that you're going to need.
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5: Tesla wants Las Vegas to become its next robo-taxi proving ground, but the numbers raise eyebrows. Electronic Design reports Tesla's applied to deploy up to 5,000 fully autonomous robo-taxis in Clark County during the first year of approval, including Las Vegas, Henderson, and Harry Reid International Airport. That is a huge jump from today's limited fleets. The challenges include the rollout of the latest version of the company's full self-driving software, safety validation, insurance, airport operations, and Tesla's camera-only strategy. Regulators will need concrete proof before any large-scale rollout arrives. I'm Ken Chester.
6: It was supposed to fix a broken system.
7: Leaders pursuing corrective action after an audit found several $1 million in public funds missing from the King County Regional Homelessness Authority.
6: Now, the agency itself is fighting for survival.
8: The report says the agency burned through cash, went deep into the red, and could not reconcile millions of dollars in receivables.
6: Who is accountable? And what happens to people living on the streets?
9: Cats get 9 lives. This organization has had 10. It's time for it to go.
6: Whatever happens next happens here. Northwest News Radio, 97.7 AM 1000.
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8: It's good to have you here for Northwest News Radio Weekends. 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
9: Iconic Seattle-based Russell Investments has been sold to California-based B Capital. Terms weren't disclosed, although some outlets are reporting the price tag as upwards of $3 billion. Russell was founded in Tacoma in 1936 and moved its headquarters to Seattle in 2014. It was last sold in 2016. Russell has $416 billion in global assets under management. Rob Smith with Formidable Media for Northwest News Radio.
8: Another big local company celebrating, Boeing's fourth assembly line for the 737 MAX is now up and running in Everett, and we have details from Northwest News Radio's Eric Heintz.
10: The new line, known within the company as the North Line, is part of the plane maker's long-term plans to significantly increase production of its single-aisle jetliner to keep up with historically high global demand for jets. According to Reuters, Boeing CEO Kelly Ortberg said in June, the Everett line is a copy of the three 737 final assembly lines in the Renton plant. This week's start comes as Boeing ramps 737 production from 42 to 47 jets a month after consulting with the FAA. The North Line is not expected to contribute to any rate increases before early next year, when Boeing aims to increase 737 output to 52 jets a month. Eric Heintz, Northwest News Radio.
8: Seahawks head coach Mike McDonald has revealed he has a new team member on the way. He also talked about his work-life balance while on the Dan Patrick Show at the American Century Classic this weekend in Lake Tahoe.
11: Are you a grinder that you're going to be there all day, all night?
12: No, I can't. I
11: quality of life, man.
12: I can't. I tell the team, like, if I'm making decisions after 9 p.m., like, we're in trouble. You know, so, and we get a workout in the morning with our crew, and then we put in a great day's work, and then we go home, you know. Now, like, there's a process you have to abide by that we have to do, but to spend all the time like with our family this off season. Now Jaxie's a year and a half, so you know he's got a personality and an attitude, and you know he's got some interests, and we're trying to teach him how to talk, and it's so much fun right now. It's really awesome.
11: Now I'll go back to quality of life after talking to Dick Vermeil many times about he sleep at the office, and Tony Dungy said that Chuck Knoll said go home to your families.
12: Yeah,
11: that was important, and it is important. So quality of life, man.
12: Yeah.
11: And being there with your kids, there's no substitute. I did second shift at ESPN for 15 years when my kids were all born. And you miss out on so much. Don't miss out on those little things,
12: man,
11: because you can never get them back.
12: I appreciate that. the year and a half's gone by really fast.
11: Yes. Yes.
12: We got another on the way, so it's be fun. Oh. Yeah.
11: Do you know what you're having?
12: A little baby girl in December.
11: Samantha after Sam Darnold.
13: Yeah, we'll see if his daughter will be named Samantha. A funny little quip there from Dan Patrick. Again, that's Mike McDonald, the Seahawks head coach, on the Dan Patrick Show earlier this week.
14: This is a Bloomberg Business of Sports report brought to you by the Commercial Real Estate Development Association. One of the world's most watched live YouTube channels is drawing scrutiny from regulators after heavily promoting betting to young people during World Cup broadcasts. Brazil's Kazay TV on-air crew has delivered a running commentary on odds and wagers, igniting a controversy. Brazil's government will issue new rules for online betting platforms, including a warning that says finance ministry warns gambling makes you lose money and can cause addiction. As the World Cup continues in the United States, Nike and Adidas are spending millions of dollars in a fight over the future of soccer in America. The two biggest sportswear companies see the tournament being played across 11 cities as their biggest opportunity in three decades to put the sport's profile in overdrive and sell more soccer merchandise. With a Bloomberg Business of Sports report, I'm Michael Barr.
13: Well, we're definitely into the summer heat, and some climate experts have come up with an original idea for dealing with water shortages in the Southwest. One idea is drain the lake behind one Colorado River dam so that you can refill the next lake downstream. Here's more from ABC's Brad Milkey.
15: Lake Powell sits right on the Utah-Arizona state line. For years, its average level has sat well below where it's supposed to be.
16: The different layers tell you a story about time and about how much water has been here at different points. The highest levels, some of that deep red up there, the water would have been up there in the 1980s or 1990s.
15: At this point, the U.S. Bureau of Reclamation says it's just 23% full. Well, recently, scientists have started raising what sounds like a radical question. What if we drained this lake entirely? You see, if you follow the Colorado River from Lake Powell through the Glen Canyon Dam, through the Grand Canyon, and then all the way toward Nevada, there's another famous lake, Lake Mead, home to the Hoover Dam. You've heard of it. That electricity and that water all flow to Las Vegas and then further downstream to California. Lake Mead has a similar problem to Powell. It's only 28% full. And here's the thing. These dams are affected by how much water is behind them. The fuller a lake is, the more water pressure, the more it's being squeezed through those turbines. At some level, that water slows to a trickle. Eventually, it can get low enough where the turbines stop working altogether. Each of these lakes are right around that level.
17: Highest lake elevation is 3,700 feet.
16: Okay. Yeah. And we're down around?
17: It's like 35, 40. I mean, that's the point that we're worried about.
15: And while authorities have been diverting water to these lakes for years now, hoping to keep them useful, scientists at the Glen Canyon Institute now say it's time to pull the plug on Powell. They told the CBS affiliate KUTV they think Lake Powell should be fully drained in order to replenish Lake Mead. One lake in the hand is worth two in the mud, or whatever the phrase is. This idea is not new. In fact, there's a slogan for it, fill Mead first. But it's not supported universally. Researchers have argued back and forth over which of these two lakes would hold water more effectively. Others worry about the effects on communities upstream of Lake Mead. Like, if we got rid of the Glen Canyon Dam, would we have to build more dams to make sure those communities have just a little bit of water? But these scientists from Glen Canyon have reignited the debate by saying whatever you thought was normal for the Colorado River, it's just not going to be the norm years from now. Our old assumptions just don't hold water.
13: That's ABC's Brad Milkey, along with ABC meteorologist from Good Morning America, Ginger Z. I'm Scott Carty. Thanks for joining us for Northwest News Radio Weekends. 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
30: ABC News, I'm Wayne Cabot. This has been a weekend of war. Both the U.S. and Iran hitting new targets. Iran attacking more ships today in the strait, sending international oil back to near $80 a barrel. The sudden death of Senator Lindsey Graham was likely because of an aortic tear, say his doctors. The timing of his passing gives lawmakers 1 month to replace him on the ballot in South Carolina. In Kentucky, Mitch McConnell from his hospital bed reveals why he's been there for over a month. He says he fell. We know it gets hot in July, but 100 tomorrow for International Falls, Minnesota?
31: They haven't seen 100 degrees in over 100 years. That's right along the Canadian border, so impressive to see this heat moving way north and breaking some records, all-time records in Salt Lake City, along with areas of Billings, Montana.
30: ABC meteorologist Leslie Lopez. The Missouri National Guard says it rescued more than 300 people in floods Friday. Yannick Sinner wins Wimbledon, second year in a row, fifth Grand Slam for him. This is ABC News.
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1: An agreement has been reached between the estate of Paul Allen and a family purchasing group led by Vinod Khosla. The $9.6 billion purchase offer is reported to be the largest financial offer to purchase an NFL team and the second largest in sports history. Khosla is currently a limited partner of the San Francisco 49ers and will need to divest his interest in that team before assuming ownership of the Seahawks. Tyler Cunnington with Como with more information.
2: In addition to a brief formal statement released alongside the Paul G. Allen estate, Khosla posted to X that he's, quote, excited to be a part of this great franchise and to, quote, see the money all go to a nonprofit, seemingly confirming Paul Allen's wishes upon his death to have the proceeds of a team sale go to charity.
1: The purchase agreement of the Seahawks still needs to be confirmed by the NFL. That approval will happen over the next few months. Some business owners around Seattle are saying that the city is turning its back on conditions in the area now that the emphasis is off of the World Cup. Como's Lin-Ann Nguyen spoke to some downtown business owners about what they have seen.
3: Now the concern turns to how to keep the downtown area looking like it has long after the World Cup has left town.
4: We live here. We want to see this type of emphasis year-round in our neighborhood, and it's a gut punch to locals who are here year-round, paying taxes, enjoying our neighborhoods, not having that emphasis and kind of seeing it go back to a no-rules playground.
1: Those business owners are calling on the city to create more long-term solutions to crime, including a strict three-strike policy when addressing crime and legislation that calls for specific consequences for committing crimes. We'll see partly cloudy skies around the Sound today. Mostly sunshine as we finish off the weekend. Expected highs will stay in the low 70s.
29: As Americans get ready for summer, the price of everything keeps going up.
5: Inflation hitting its highest level in nearly 3 years, up 3.8% from a year ago, as prices soar from gas to groceries.
29: The issue is oil.
6: It's the sky-high price of energy that's driving inflation both at the consumer and the producer level.
29: And the war in Iran could send prices even higher.
7: Any escalation in the region, and you see it immediately reflected in oil prices.
29: Whatever happens next happens here. 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
13: It's good to have you here for Northwest News Radio Weekends. I'm Scott Carty. Catch me weekdays, Monday through Friday, 10 a.m. to 2 p.m. for the Midday Report. Well, did you hear? The Pentagon released a fourth batch of UFO files Friday. The batch includes 40 new files, of which 19 are videos. News Nation's Tom Dempsey has more.
8: This records release from the Department of War leading to even more intrigue and mystery surrounding this issue with UAPs. The News Nation has been going through all these new videos and documents. And in one of these incidents that's detailed today in this declassification effort, a group of military personnel says they witnessed something unlike anything they had seen in decades of service. Take a look at this video right here. It runs about 20 seconds and it shows a mysterious object flying through the sky. You see flashes at times. That's the level of zoom and display mode changing. The witnesses on board, though, described a rectangular object crossing below them at a high speed, fast enough to outrun the aircraft's zoom tracking sensor. This incident led to what's known as a Range Fowler debrief being filed with the U.S. Navy back in 2019. This, too, got released today with redactions to protect sensitive information. In this report, five U.S. military-affiliated personnel reported observing this object, including one who described it with, quote, flight characteristics unlike anything the observer had seen in 28 years for the U.S. Air Force and U.S. Navy. A second video declassified today dates back to 2020 when an infrared sensor aboard a U.S. military platform captured this very strange moment zooming in on this UAP. A report filed describes this object as having a darker maroonish color around 12 to 15 feet in height and describing it as traveling with the wind, noting it stayed still and did not maneuver or change direction. The report also describes the object as appearing similar to a large, somewhat deformed balloon. A third video we want to show our viewers declassified today. It dates back to 2020. When an infrared sensor aboard a U.S. military platform captured a UAP in the sky. This video lasts around 20 seconds before the object disappears from view.
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0: It's one of Western Washington's oldest pastimes that involves taking a chance.

0: Local horse racing, at least at the track, dates back to the 1860s. Many remember Longacres in Renton from 1933 to 1992. Then in 1996, Emerald Downs opened in Auburn, and 2026 is its 30th racing season. Its publicity director, Joe Withy, has more than 40 years in racing. He still thinks about the first opening day at Emerald Downs after spending an interim period at Yakima Meadows following the demise of Longacres.
1: That day, to get racing back and have people come, and we had just a glorious first year that way. That was a very memorable day, the first day. And our big race, the Longacres Mile, has really been a treat.
0: Horse racing was known as the sport of kings, and at one time it was second only to Major League Baseball in popularity. But Joe says as Americans' favorite pastimes change, so have horse racing's fortunes.
1: Unfortunately, several racetracks have closed. Portland Meadows closed about 6 years ago. Hastings in Vancouver, B.C., they're not operating this year. In Northern California, racing has slowed down to virtually nothing as well.
0: Emerald Downs survives using new revenue streams and major support from its owner, the Muckleshoot Tribe. What helps draw new generations of fans are promotions once unthinkable, such as the T-Rex races, which are set for Saturday.
1: That started from a local company asking if about 10 office workers run down the stretch in togas after the last race Saturday night back about close to 10 years ago now. And sure, you guys can do that. And then the next year they came in T-Rex costumes. And that video just, it absolutely went viral around the world.
0: Placing bets at the track based on odds are a large part of horse racing's popularity. And speaking of oddities,
1: A horse called Jazzin' with Wendy won on June 26th, 4 years in a row. A lot of horses don't race four consecutive years. A lot of horses wouldn't run on the same day four consecutive years. A lot of horses wouldn't run on the same day at the same track. And that filly, a Washington bred, won on that day four consecutive years, 1996 through 1999. And I'd put that record up against any track going back in thoroughbred history.
0: Joe points out there's more than just betting on the ponies at the track. Emerald Downs has many family activities as well. Race days are still Friday nights, Saturdays, and Sundays. Emerald Downs' 30th racing season runs until September 7th. Eric Heintz, Northwest News Radio.
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2: Amanda Pendleton, home trends expert at Zillow.
3: Those are actually the best conditions nationally for buyers that we've seen in years.
2: But the math changes, depending on where you live, with it even more favorable in certain metros to buy, but hopelessly in favor of renting in others.
3: If you're in Columbus or Memphis or Buffalo, you're breaking even as a buyer after 4 years. But if you're in a really expensive coastal metro area like San Francisco or San Jose, renting still wins out after 30 years.
2: Of course, the rent versus buy equation also includes the advantage of building long-term wealth when you buy and getting some tax breaks as well, but less responsibility and the flexibility of being able to move when you want to if you rent. And that's the Bloomberg Real Estate Report. I'm Denise Pellegrini.
4: Well, somewhere Travis Kelce and Taylor Swift are celebrating their first week of marriage, and it turns out the police patrols and all the extra steps taken by the city of New York to prepare for that big royal wedding was definitely not a gift from the city. Mayor Zohran Mamdani said Friday that Taylor Swift and her now husband Travis Kelce paid the city more than $160,000 to cover all the policing and other matters. Over 100 New York Police Department officers were assigned to be around Madison Square Garden on wedding day. In the small Iowa town of Runnels, a city council race needs to be decided. Both candidates got 37 votes. So by law, the winner is going to be determined by pulling a name from a hat this coming week. I guess politics can be simple.
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6: What if your jacket could help refill your water bottle? Engineers at the University of Texas at Austin developed a wearable textile that pulls moisture from the air, channels it into detachable harvesting units, and then uses heat to produce drinkable water. Waterworld reports that the prototype jacket produced 14 to 30 ounces of water per day, depending on humidity. The broader idea extends beyond hikers and campers to farm workers, emergency responders, soldiers, tents, backpacks, and disaster gear. Access to drinkable water may become wearable technology for people far from infrastructure. I'm Ken Chester.
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4: 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There's new hope on the horizon for more than 795,000 people in the U.S. who suffer a stroke every year. 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
0: This new spark of optimism comes from a brain stimulation study at the University of Washington Medical Center. And one of their first patients, a 59-year-old man from Linden. The stroke that Matt McKenzie suffered paralyzed his left arm and hand, a devastating blow to the chef and lifelong musician. After years of intense therapy with limited progress, he opted for an implanted device in his brain to stimulate certain regions damaged by the stroke. It helped him see and feel progress in a matter of weeks.
1: The ability to have a natural reaction come back to the left side is probably the biggest thing that I'm really enjoying about this, is that I reached up the other day and closed the shower curtain on my own.
2: It wasn't the computer doing it. It wasn't even the stimulation itself directly doing it, but rather building the ability of his brain to recover in a way that it hadn't.
0: UW Medicine neurosurgeon Dr. Jeffrey Ogerman in a UW video news release said he is thrilled with Matt's progress, but also cautions that adding this device to standard rehab protocols will take years of testing and regulatory approval. After months of working super hard to gain back movement, Matt is now tying his own shoes, zipping up his jacket, plus playing scales on a keyboard and even chopping vegetables. Denise Whitaker, Northwest News Radio.
4: A local humpback whale is free after spending a week tangled in fishing gear. Northwest News Radio's Lillian James has the story.
3: The humpback named Pop-Tart was spotted on July 2nd southwest of Victoria, B.C., entangled in nearly 100 feet of fishing rope. The crew of Victoria-based Orca Spirit Adventures reported the issue to Fisheries and Oceans Canada, who dispatched its marine mammal response team. Over several days, whale-watching companies searched for Pop-Tart, and at one point, DFO was able to attach a tracking buoy to the whale. On July 8th, a vessel from Victoria-based Eagle Wing found Pop-Tart east of Race Rocks without the fishing gear. Officials used a drone to confirm she is officially free. Lillian James, Northwest News Radio.
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5: Those wondering if a picture in an online ad is real will now be told by Google. Monica Nelson reports.
25: The tech giant is rolling out new labels that tell users when an advertisement contains images created or edited with artificial intelligence. Just click the information icon on a Google platform to see the details. Google says the automatic disclosures are designed to give consumers more transparency as AI-generated content becomes a bigger part of everyday online advertising. I'm Monica Nelson.
5: Meta is violating the European Union's digital laws because Instagram and Facebook have addictive designs. That's according to a preliminary report from the European Commission that found the tech company didn't consider the risks when adding features like infinite scrolling, push notifications, and personalized recommendation systems. Meta rejected the findings. And Fiji Simo, the number two executive at OpenAI, is stepping down because of a chronic illness. Tech Report. I'm Matt Mattinson.
26: This is the Bloomberg Business of Entertainment Report, brought to you by the Commercial Real Estate Development Association. California is seeing increased demand for its film and television tax credit program after expanding it to $750 million annually to compete with similar incentives offered by New York and several European countries. The Office of Governor Gavin Newsom said 170 total projects were awarded the benefit for the fiscal year that concluded June 30th. It says the economic impact is a record $6.6 billion, with the projects creating almost 35,000 jobs for cast and crew. Another 41 projects were announced just last week. They include the animated film Donkey, produced by DreamWorks Animation, based on the donkey from Shrek.
27: You might have seen a house fly, maybe even a super fly, but I bet you ain't never seen a donkey fly.
26: Other beneficiaries include Disney's Hext. Karen Moscow, Bloomberg Radio.
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28: Don't be afraid to ask the salespeople whether specific items were made for the outlet store. 9 times out of 10, we found, they'll tell you. 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You may get a higher quality sweater or shirt for nearly the same price. When shopping for brands that also sell their merchandise in department stores or online, like Nike, Polo, Ralph Lauren, and New Balance, compare the prices you'd pay elsewhere. 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I'm Herb Weisbaum, the Consumer Man, for Northwest News Radio.
4: Well, whether you're out shopping or you're just trying to get over to see a friend, it can be tough moving around town this weekend. Revive I-5 is back. They have a full closure of I-5 on the northbound lanes all the way from Dearborn downtown to Northeast 45th in the U District. And they'll open up again on Monday morning, but down to 2 lanes on the Ship Canal Bridge northbound.
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8: Tesla wants Las Vegas to become its next robo-taxi proving ground, but the numbers raise eyebrows. Electronic Design reports Tesla has applied to deploy up to 5,000 fully autonomous robo-taxis in Clark County during the first year of approval, including Las Vegas, Henderson, and Harry Reid International Airport. That is a huge jump from today's limited fleets. The challenges include the rollout of the latest version of the company's full self-driving software, safety validation, insurance, airport operations, and Tesla's camera-only strategy. Regulators will need concrete proof before any large-scale rollout arrives. I'm Ken Chester.
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21: ABC News, I'm Wayne Cabot. Pope Leo praying for peace after a weekend of war. The U.S. hitting Iran. Iran hitting ships in the Strait of Hormuz. Russia hitting Ukraine. Heard here on closed circuit TV next to a playground. A special primary to replace Lindsey Graham as South Carolina senator, August 11th, less than a month away. Doctors think that a tear in the main artery of his heart is what killed him. ABC's Jay O'Brien.
22: Graham's office sharing the preliminary findings from the medical examiner, showing the senator died from a ruptured aorta stemming from heart disease. It came just hours after Graham returned from Ukraine. He had just turned 71 years old on Thursday.
21: Kentucky Senator Mitch McConnell says he fell, which is why he's been in the hospital for the past month. He says people his age are sensitive about showing vulnerability. He's 84 and still in the hospital. Taking a slip in the grass, the top-ranked player at Wimbledon hurt his knee, and then Jannik Sinner went on to win his second consecutive Wimbledon title, his fifth Grand Slam. The World Cup, down to the semis now, France versus Spain Tuesday at Dallas Stadium, England versus Argentina Wednesday in Atlanta. Same as it ever was, referee calls are in the spotlight.
4: The ball appearing to alter course after hitting a camera wire high up in the stadium. Soccer's governing body, FIFA, saying it didn't because its sensors weren't triggered. From that red card for the star US striker to Egypt's stunning goal ruled out. Video replay systems in the spotlight in a host of matches at this World Cup. Some coaches, players and fans arguing it makes the game better. Others say it slows the sport down and doesn't always produce the right decision.
21: ABC's Tom Soufi-Burge there about the Norway-England game. 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
21: A fast and furious storm filled Philadelphia with water, swamping homes, rearranging street parking even. ABC's Elizabeth Worthington is there.
8: More than a dozen parked cars were pushed by the rushing water.
9: And then next thing you know, I saw all of our cars over here just come down a block.
8: Slamming into each other or into street poles.
10: I don't have no car. I don't know how I'm going to get to work.
8: The water flooded Kiana Futrell's first floor.
10: It was up to my thighs.
8: The city is prioritizing incidents based on severity.
10: I lost everything. My insurance don't cover it. I don't know how I'm going to recover.
8: Mayor Sherelle Parker said response teams are working to address all impacted neighborhoods and asked for patience.
21: The mayor has declared a disaster. Neighbors are starting GoFundMes. People ran to a bathroom hoping to escape a fire that engulfed a Bangkok pub early Monday. A horrific scene as the Prime Minister, Anutin Charnvirakul, found survivors whose friends ran to the back.
11: Many of them were not able to make their way out.
21: At least 27 people died. California Congressman Ro Khanna is calling on Israeli Prime Minister Benjamin Netanyahu to investigate the Israeli settlers and the IDF soldiers who he says detained him and 3 other Americans Thursday in the West Bank. Ro Khanna wondering how Americans with passports can be treated this way. Meantime, the IDF acknowledges carrying out strikes in Gaza Sunday. Local reports saying 6 Palestinians died, including a 9-year-old girl. Wayne Cabot, ABC News.
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23: I'm E.S. Henry for Northwest News Radio. A man who lost his wife in a Belltown shooting 3 years ago has filed suit against the King County Regional Homelessness Authority and says that the agency was aware of the shooter's mentality and could have done more to prevent that murder. Ina Kwan, a restaurant owner and expectant mother, was sitting in her car when Cordell Gooseby approached the vehicle and shot Kwan, killing the mother and her unborn child. The lawsuit alleges that Gooseby was known to be becoming increasingly violent by caseworkers at the King County Homeless Authority, and an attorney for Sung Kwan says that the agency could have acted on that information. Como's Jeremy Harris interviewed Kwan's attorney, Julie Klein.
25: If they weren't able to do something about it, they had a duty to notify someone that could.
26: Attorney Julie Klein represents Sung Kwan. The lawsuit says Gooseby was living in this county-funded apartment where management received complaints about Gooseby using drugs and having paranoid delusions and making threats.
23: Gooseby was found not guilty of that shooting on the reason of insanity and has spent time instead in a mental institution. 15 states, including Washington, have filed suit against the federal government in an effort to preserve funding for schools in the state that offer mental health services. The lawsuit filed on Friday included the signature of Washington State Attorney General Nick Brown, who is trying to save a $1 billion federal grant that supports those mental health services to students across the country. Brown said in a statement the expected cuts within Washington amount to over $20 million and would eliminate funding for mental health programs. The federal government claims that the funds could conflict with policies involving diversity, equity, and inclusion. We'll see a pleasant day around the Sound with partly cloudy skies for the remainder of the weekend. Highs will stay in the low 70s.
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0: Good to have you with us this weekend here on Northwest News Radio. We begin our look back with a look back at a wonderful World Cup experience. It is over, but the image of the city and region as a welcoming destination may last for decades.
1: I think it was super fun to see all the crowds that came down and had a good time.
2: We're still having a blast. I mean, we're going to party all night.
3: It made the city glow, you know. You know, Seattle is kind of down these past few years with all the, like, homeless issues and stuff. And I'm glad that, you know, it happened here.
5: I love seeing all these different people from all different backgrounds.
0: During the six-game, nearly three-week World Cup schedule, fans from around the world praised Seattle's walkability, easily accessible transit, and Chamber of Commerce weather. Organizers say they hope the city's performance will help win a host spot for the Women's World Cup, which the U.S. will host in the year 2031. City of Seattle has turned off the stadium district cameras used during the World Cup, but the larger fight over police surveillance is not over. Here's Northwest News Radio's Jeff Poggiola.
13: Mayor Katie Wilson says the cameras were shut down Tuesday morning, matching her earlier promise to use them only during the tournament. The city council approved expanding police CCTV to the stadium district, Capitol Hill, and near Garfield High School. Now, supporters say the cameras help officers respond to emergencies and solve violent crimes, but opponents warn the real-time crime center raises privacy, civil liberties, and data sharing concerns. Wilson says no new police CCTV cameras will be activated until an audit is complete. However, existing cameras downtown in the Chinatown International District and along Aurora Avenue North will stay on. Jeff Poggiola, Northwest News Radio.
0: The state of Washington is co-leading a multi-state coalition suing the U.S. Housing and Urban Development Department. Here's Northwest News Radio's Eric Heintz.
14: The suit is over a funding cap on permanent housing projects. A lawsuit filed in federal court Monday claims the illegal cap would push tens of thousands of people out of their homes. State Attorney General Nick Brown says the cap would affect nearly 3,000 Washingtonians. The coalition had already successfully defeated HUD's attempt to impose illegal conditions on billions of dollars in funding. However, Washington recently had to file a subsequent lawsuit in federal court to block HUD from again attempting to unlawfully cap funding for permanent housing. Brown calls the funding change abrupt and disastrous. Eric Heintz, Northwest News Radio.
0: A.G. Brown also said this past week that Block, Inc. will pay $20 million to Washington to resolve allegations of fraudulent unemployment deposits during the pandemic. Brown says the fraudulent benefits were transferred through Cash App accounts using stolen personal information. Additionally, the company is paying the state $1.8 million as part of a multi-state settlement over allegations that the company misled users about the safety of the Cash App. Seattle Mayor Katie Wilson's plan to ban rental junk fees is sparking pushback from some landlords. Those fees include pet rent, mail services, and common areas. Jackie Kent with Como News has more from Gordon Haggerty, who operates a property in Eastlake.
27: He and the Rental Housing Association of Washington say they worry about the business climate for small and local landlords already operating on small margins.
28: It's not just current operating costs, it's the investment that we have in it and the restoration, the remodeling, the updating that we have to do in between.
29: It's the concern around a government prohibition of a fee on top of an individualized service.
27: A city council committee heard from people on both sides of the issue before reviewing the mayor's plan.
0: Those in support say some rental fees are a big part of the affordability crisis. After years of neglect, more than two dozen tribal fishing access structures along the Columbia River will be getting upgrades and repairs. The 31 sites were built decades ago when construction of dams on the Columbia flooded traditional tribal fishing areas. Columbia River Intertribal Fisheries Commission analyst Lori Jordan tells Public News Service the sites are vital to the tribes.
30: I just can't stress how fundamental the ability to maintain access to the river and to exercise the fishing right is to the member tribes of our commission.
0: Those who live near West Seattle's Alki Beach seeking help after the neighborhood looked like a war zone, they say. During the 4th of July, Joel Moreno with Como News spoke with a resident who wished to remain anonymous.
31: By many accounts, Independence Day festivities spiraled out of control along Alki Beach in West Seattle. Footage taken by neighbors shows people sending fireworks point blank into buildings or shooting them straight into the crowds that had gathered after hours.
32: It's total mayhem and bedlam. And to be clear, this is not a one-off.
4: This happens every year.
31: Multiple fires were started, and neighbors told Como News it felt like their community was under siege. And all this went on for hours after the beach officially closed.
0: Charlotte Stark, president of the Alki Community Council, says officers were outnumbered, and Seattle police confirmed no arrests were made. Now the council's seeking a meeting with city leaders to talk about public safety investment. The number of cars stolen in the state of Washington is so high that we made a new national ranking. Here's Northwest News Radio's Denise Whitaker.
6: Thieves stole more than 186,000 vehicles from Washingtonians over the past 5 years. That ranks us number 3 for the most cars stolen per capita across the country, according to FBI data analyzed by Abogados Now. Our theft rate is 2,300 vehicles per 100,000 people. Colorado is number 1, followed by Nevada. The Washington Auto Theft Prevention Authority says vehicle theft is increasingly driven by organized

0: lost in western Washington. The memo to employees released from Microsoft CEO Asha Sharma says the company's cutting about 4,800 jobs globally, 600 specifically in Washington. Says they're cutting roles across the Xbox gaming division as well as sales teams. Amazon putting a new $9 million piece of property to work. Construction has begun on a 1 million square foot distribution center in Chehalis. According to the Lewis County Chronicle, the permit application describes a multi-story building that will have both employees and robotics. The Port of Chehalis sold the land to Amazon late last year. At the time, the city had said the new warehouse would create between 500 and 1,000 new jobs. It's been 23 years since the Olympia Brewery in Tumwater closed its doors. Now there may be progress in the effort to redevelop that site. Crews have collected soil samples from the property to help determine if it needs major environmental cleanup before anything else can be built there. And the man behind one of the region's best-known restaurant chains has passed away. Back in the early 70s, Bud Gould wanted to see if New England lobsters could live in the waters of Puget Sound. Turns out they can't, but Gould's experiment left him with a shell of a restaurant in Bellevue's Crossroads neighborhood. It became Mad Anthony's. In 1976, Gould opened a seafood spot on the Kirkland waterfront, and Anthony's home port has been there ever since. That concept's been expanded over the Northwest. The company says that Bud Gould passed away Sunday at the age of 85.
1: This has been Northwest Rewind, our week in review of the area's top local stories. Now that you're caught up, be sure to join us first thing Monday for the Northwest Morning News with Brian Kalbrick and Denise Whitaker.
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0: Hello and welcome to the Northwest Connect. I'm your host, Aaron Wright. So glad you could be here this week. Summertime's here in the Northwest, and we're heading out on the water to get you an expert lesson in safety and how we can get you out there on the water, whether you like to sail or fish. And the World Cup is over, but it made plenty of impact across the region. And how about young people who got their first job working the World Cup this past week? We'll tell you all about their opportunity and how you can be a part of it. We've got those stories, plus a look at a local charity who needs your help, all coming up right now on the Northwest Connect. Well, summer is here in the Pacific Northwest, and that means it's time to get out on the water. There's plenty to do, from sailing, ferry cruises, and even catching Dungeness crab. To make sure you get the most of your summer, I'm bringing in George Harris. He's president and CEO of the Northwest Marine Trade Association, the country's largest regional marine association. That means he knows a thing or two. George, thanks for being here today.
1: Aaron, it's great to be with you. Thanks for having me.
0: Glad to have you. So where do we get started? There is plenty to do out there on the water. What's the best place to get started?
1: Well, I think if you are new to the area, and you have a young family, let's say, and you want to get on the water, Puget Sound is full of youth boating programs from Olympia all the way up to Bellingham. So that's a great way to get into boating for a family. And then if you're an adult, new to boating, there's boating programs that can teach you how to sail, use a powerboat. And then a little self-promotion, the Northwest Marine Trade Association, we own and produce the Seattle Boat Show. That happens once a year in February, and that's a great way to learn about boating.
0: You see, most of my knowledge comes from Facebook Marketplace. I'm always looking at the people that have boats they want to get rid of. And my wife says, no, no, no, please do not bring that and dump that in our backyard. So is that a good start?
1: Well, it is. Actually, you know, I was thinking about youth boating and my not so young, youngest daughter, 23, called me last week and said, hey, Dad, a friend of mine and I would like to get out on the water. We want to get on Lake Washington. And the first thing I did is I went to Facebook Marketplace and I saw some laser sailboats for $800. That's what I grew up sailing on 40, 50 years ago. They're still an Olympic class boat. And I said to Jackie, boy, you can get a laser for $800. How about that for Lake Washington?
0: That sounds like a pretty good deal. I mean, there's nothing you can, I don't think you can get a motorcycle for that price, maybe not even a moped, I don't know, but that sounds like a pretty good deal for a boat.
1: Yeah, and the lasers, you know, they haven't changed for 50 years. They're a great boat, but gets to a point, boating doesn't have to be expensive. You know, here in Washington State, 92% of boats are on trailers. They're small boats. They're in driveways. They're in garages and things like that. So when we go to the Anthony's restaurant at the marina or the waterfront, we see all the big boats in the marinas. That's really not representative of what boating looks like in Washington State.
0: And the cool thing about getting out there is it's as big or as small as you want to be. Like you mentioned, some of the yachts you see when you go down on the water, or you know, the paddle boards you see at Green Lake, there's plenty of options, and it's kind of finding what fits you in your life.
1: For sure. You know, I like to say boating means something different to everybody. You know, there's new ways to get out on the water that weren't available to me when I was getting started. But, you know, the inflatable stand-up paddle boards that are, you know, totally portable. You can put them on your bicycle. You can put them in the back of your Subaru. And then all these now foil boards and these e-foil boards and things like that. We were on Lake Union last week, Tuesday night, is the start of the Duck Dodge. And just to watch all of the different type of boats coming through into Lake Union from Lake Washington, Seattle and Lake Union in particular is a really special place for boating, just all the different ways you can get on the water on a hot summer day.
0: And really, really accessible, too, no matter where you are in the city. So we talked about kind of how to learn, how to get started. What education do you need to if you're buying a boat, you're getting out on the water, what is the education? Are there courses or certifications you need to have before you head out?
1: Great question. So here in Washington State, our trade association and a few others initiated something called the Boater Education Card. So right now in the state of Washington, if you want to operate a boat with a motor that's 15 horsepower or greater, you need to have a boater education card to do that. So that's an online course you can take through Washington State Parks. It's sort of like a high school diploma. Once you have it, you always have it. So there's a minimum level of basic training that you need through the boater education course. And there's some other online courses that will also allow you to get the Washington State Boater Education Card. So it's just fundamental information about boating that everybody needs to know. Now, if you're operating a small sailboat like the Lasers we were talking about, you don't have to have a boater education card because they don't have a motor. So the way to do that would be to go through one of the sailing programs, community-based here in the area, or one of the yacht club-based sailing programs. So here in Seattle, for example, there's a program over at Magnuson Park that's really successful and kind of famous called Sail Sam Point. So they have classes there for, you know, 5-year-olds to 8-year-olds. They have a program they call Mommy and Me, where the family goes through the program together. And they've got refresher courses for people that maybe were boating or sailing 30 years ago and they want to get a refresher. And then they also have several hundred sailing boats, kayak boats, that if you're a member of the club that you can use. So they can do things with, what do they like to call it? They call it, give me a boat, teach me to boat. So they can give you a boat through one of their rental programs, or they can teach you to boat through one of their classes.
2: And that's so cool. I grew up going to Boy Scout camp, and you might get to shoot a BB gun, learn how to start a fire. We never got to learn how to operate a sailboat.
1: Well, I think for a young person, and I think about myself, you know, when you're 8 or 10 years old and you're in a boat, either by yourself or one other person your same age, and you've got somebody in another boat sort of teaching you how to do it, it's really empowering or really enabling. And then, you know, by the time I was 12, that's how we spent our summers, is just sailing, and the confidence that it gives a young person. And then I was talking to Seth, who runs the Sail Sam Point program, earlier today, and he was reminding me that so many of these young people that come into their program, they turn into the instructors, they turn into the trainers, and it is a little bit like scouting, so that you move up with some leadership experience. And frankly, that's kind of how it worked for me, and now I'm president of the Northwest Marine Trade Association.
2: Yeah, look at you. And it really is one of those cool things, like you said, kind of like scouting, where you gain the skill, you can teach the skill, and you can lead the next generation. So it's really akin to swimming, which is a life skill that everybody needs to have. You know, maybe boating is not as necessary, but it's great to have, especially in this region.
1: For sure. It is a life skill. It's a lifelong sport. It's a lifelong activity. I think about my progression through boating since I was a young person. You know, first it was fishing with my parents. Then it was sailing. And then it was scuba diving. And then it was water skiing. Back to sailing. And now I'm back to fishing. But all of those things are activities that I've been able to do my whole life, and I plan to do the rest of my life.
2: And it's kind of one of those things where once you might not have access to one part, there's another skill or there's something else to do. I've done scuba. I've done plenty of fishing. But, you know, there's always something new to pick up. And depending on where you are in the country or in the world, that you can try something new and learn something you've never done before.
1: Yeah, and then, you know, here in Seattle, that's one of the reasons I came to Seattle from the Midwest 30-some years ago, is the year-round boating that we have here. It's really special. You know, right now in month of July, you know, the water looks really inviting, but you can do boating year-round here.
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4: I'm E.S. Henry for Northwest News Radio. An agreement has been reached between the estate of Paul Allen and a family purchasing group led by Vinod Khosla. The $9.6 billion purchase offer is reported to be the largest financial offer to purchase an NFL team and the second largest in sports history. Khosla is currently a limited partner of the San Francisco 49ers and will need to divest his interest in that team before assuming ownership of the Seahawks. Tyler Cunnington with Como with more information.
5: In addition to a brief formal statement released alongside the Paul G. Allen estate, Kosla posted to X that he's, quote, excited to be a part of this great franchise and to, quote, see the money all go to a nonprofit, seemingly confirming Paul Allen's wishes upon his death to have the proceeds of a team sale go to charity.
4: The purchase agreement of the Seahawks still needs to be confirmed by the NFL. That approval will happen over the next few months. Some business owners around Seattle are saying that the city is turning its back on conditions in the area now that the emphasis is off of the World Cup. Como's Lin-Ann Nguyen spoke to some downtown business owners about what they have seen.
6: Now the concern turns to how to keep the downtown area looking like it has long after the World Cup has left town.
7: We live here. We want to see this type of emphasis year-round in our neighborhood, and it's a gut punch to locals who are here year-round, paying taxes, enjoying our neighborhoods, not having that emphasis and kind of seeing it go back to a no-rules playground.
4: Those business owners are calling on the city to create more long-term solutions to crime, including a strict three-strike policy when addressing crime and legislation that calls for specific consequences for committing crimes. We'll see partly cloudy skies around the Sound today. Mostly sunshine as we finish off the weekend. Expected highs will stay in the low 70s.
3: A budget crisis in Olympia.
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7: I'm Aaron Wright. You're listening to the Northwest Connect. I'm chatting with George Harris, President and CEO of the Northwest Marine Trade Association. And the seafood, too. I don't really trust seafood when you can't get to the ocean from Iowa. I don't know.
8: For sure. So right now, off of Seattle, it's open for Dungeness crab. You can do that on Sundays and Mondays. Right off of Seattle, it's open for coho salmon fishing right now. The Chinook salmon fishing is sort of the holy grail of salmon fishing here in the Northwest, and that is going to open up soon, a week from today up in the San Juan Islands. It's open July 16, 17, 18, and then the following week we'll have Chinook fishing down here off of Seattle July 23, 24, 25.
7: And what I love about crabbing is it's really open to all ages. It's not quite as, you know, putting a worm on a hook and having to clean a fish as our parts of fishing are, but it's a little bit more, you know, hands off, and you get to learn, you know, the male, female, measuring the crab and making sure and doing your part in conservation, putting the females back, making sure they're of size to take home, differentiating the species. There's a lot to learn, and it's really, I think, a great activity for kids.
8: Well, that's where I was going with it, is you think about, you know, differentiating between the male and the female, and, you know, the kind of the excitement of pulling up that crab pot. What's in there? You know, is it a Dungeness? Is it a Red Rock crab? You know, were there some smaller crab or some sea stars that got in there? And there's just a lot of anticipation when you're pulling that up, and then it's a teaching opportunity with our kids and our nieces and nephews about what's in there and then how to be a good steward of it and care for it.
7: And they taste great, too. Any tips on that end of taking care of the crab?
8: Well, I think we like to cook. I've done some seafood fishing seminars before, and I like to survey the audience and ask people how many like to cook their crab whole and how many like to cook their crab cleaned. And I think there's probably 60% of people prefer to cook their crab clean. So that means you take the shell, the carapace off first, break it in half, clean off the gills. So really you just have shell and meat that you're cooking, and you don't have as much odor when you're cooking the crabs in the kitchen or things like that. However, some people really insist that you've got to clean them, cook them whole, and then you get the sort of the broth and the extra flavor that way. So we like to cook them cleaned, and you don't want to overcook them. You can get it done at rolling boil in 10 minutes.
7: And it really is one of those cool things of we moved up here from Texas, and that just spending all day outside is an excuse to hang out when you're doing a big barbecue or something. I kind of like doing the crabs outside and kind of, no, you don't bother me. I'm out here, you know, kind of running from my responsibilities while I'm getting this water up to a boil.
8: For sure. And then when you're having that crab dinner, you know, are you serving them hot or are you serving them chilled? I like to cook them, boil them in seawater. And then have another 5-gallon pail of cold seawater right there, and then get them out of the hot boiling water after 10 minutes, and put them in the cold water. We like to eat them chilled.
7: Ooh, I've never tried that. I've iced them down after, but cold seawater—that is
8: just right into the cold seawater. Stop the cooking, and then it does give it an extra salty flavor just from the natural seawater. And then some people say I eat too fast, if you've ever seen me eat pizza. But, boy, when I sit down for a crab dinner, you just got to slow down and, you know, just carefully pick that crab out of the legs and whatnot. And it's just so super social, super fun, and something totally Northwest.
7: Absolutely. So how did you make a career out of boating?
8: Great question. I grew up in the Northern Great Lakes on the North Shore of Lake Michigan. And one summer, I think I was 10 years old, my mom says, I enrolled you in a summer sailing program. So went to the local marina and learned how to sail from a person who became a friend, a mentor, Tony Siza. And off I went into boating. And, you know, I went to that class. And then I'd always been fishing with my dad. And then after that, did some sailboat racing when I was in high school and whatnot. Then I started scuba diving and worked at a local scuba shop in our town. And we had a charter boat, and I started teaching scuba diving in, late in high school and in college. And worked in the scuba industry for a number of years, teaching and working for a company that manufactured scuba diving equipment. Moved to Washington State in 1991, working for a company that manufactured water skis and wakeboards, Conley Water Skis. And then in 1999, started working for the Trade Association as the boat show director for the Seattle Boat Show. That was 26 years ago. And about 16 years ago, I became president of the association. So a long time ago, there was a book, Do What You Love, The Money Will Follow. And I read that, and I said, "My." I think I can do that. I love boats and boating, and it's worked out pretty nicely for me.
7: And I think that is so true. If you can hone in on a passion or something that's just at the core of what you love doing, and if you can maybe just make some money of it too, you'll have a pretty happy life.
8: For sure. And, feel really fortunate to have made it all happen here in the Northwest. Like I said, there's just so much we can do here year-round on boats, near the water, fishing, sailing, cruising.
7: It's just an awesome place to be. And George, I think when people think about boating, one of the big things is just, you know, money can be a barrier to entry. We're talking the purchase of the boat, dock fees, fuel, all these things. And one thing that can help people are boat shares. Can you explain what that is and how people can get involved?
8: Yeah, I think, you know, if you go back to, you know, the way I grew up boating is maintaining that boat was part of the joy of boating, was, you know, maintaining that engine, keeping the boat clean and things like that. And that's still a big part of the boating culture. But today, that's not necessarily how people want to spend their time. So about 15 years ago, we started to see boat clubs emerging across the country. There's three: Freedom Boat Club here in Seattle, Carefree Boat Club, and Fun Share here in Seattle. And basically, it's, I think of it like a gym membership or a high-end gym membership, where you have a one-time fee that's about $4,000 to $5,000, one-time joining fee. Then after that, it's only about $400 a month to use the boat as much or whenever you want. And these clubs have anywhere from 4 to 12 boats at different marinas all across Puget Sound So you would go online to Freedom Boat Club in Anacortes or Freedom Boat Club at Elliott Bay Marina and pick the boat you want for a certain day. And when you walk down to Elliott Bay Marina on a Thursday morning to go crabbing, or, you know, a Saturday to spend the day out with your family, that boat will be in a slip, clean, fueled up, and ready to go. You go out, use it for the day. When you're all done, you bring it back to the slip. You walk away from it. You don't have to clean it. You don't have to put fuel in it. You don't have to check the oil. And that, especially in kind of an urban environment like this, that is such a great way to get into boating.
7: And when you talk to, I have friends that have boats, so much time and money is invested in that maintenance, cleaning up after other people. And it can sometimes, you know, just taking, having to do the small stuff like that can wreck your day if it's not everything taken care of.
8: For sure. And you know, I tell friends and family, people that want to get into boating, you know, you need to enjoy taking care of the boat, you know, I think as much as using it. You know, and then, you know, just go buy a Brown Bear car wash. Some people really love taking care of their car and maintaining it. Not everybody, but that's part of the lifestyle or the hobby is using the boat. And I always kind of joke with people, is your boat a boat to be used, or is your boat a piece of art? I like boats that are being used, so let's not overdo the cleaning. I mean, the routine maintenance, of course, you got to do that, and, you know, flush the motors with the salt water, with fresh water, and make sure the engines are being serviced annually and things like that. But that's not your thing, and maybe you're short on time, the clubs are a great way to go.
7: And so many options to find your path and to get out on the water. George, thank you so much for bringing us some education and sharing with our audience today.
8: You bet. Thanks, Aaron. And hopefully you can get out on the water and get some of those Dungeness crab this summer.
7: If these babies will let me. I got my fingers crossed.
8: Sundays and Mondays here in Area 10 off of Seattle.
7: All right. I'll be there. Thank you.
8: Okay. Thank you.
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4: The U.S. men's national team has fallen short, knocked out of the World Cup by Belgium in front of the fans here at Seattle Stadium, the place we know as Lumen Field. The team on the field, supported by countless workers and volunteers, keeping the show rolling as the city of Seattle played host to fans, journalists, and politicians from across the globe. It was also a showcase for the hard work done by Juma Ventures, a group connecting young people with work right here in our community. Joining me now, CEO Dr. Lisa Chen. Lisa, thanks for being here today.
5: Thanks so much, Aaron.
4: So tell me, how good does it feel to be part of this World Cup?
5: It is pretty amazing, especially for our young people, because the 16 of them who were working during the World Cup games, for half of them, it was their first very big event. So you can imagine, for a first job to be looking at the world coming to Seattle, it's something amazing. And for all of us, we're so excited to see and feel the incredible goodwill throughout the entire course of the games here.
4: And can you tell me what kind of work they were doing at the stadium?
5: So our young people staffed some of the concessions at Lumen Field, Seattle Stadium, but now Lumen Field again. And if you go to any of the Starbucks or coffee stands on at different levels, you'll see our young people wearing their Juma hats and Juma shirts. And for them, for many of them, it is their first job. And that's what we've been doing for 30 years, is placing young people in their first jobs at concession stands in stadiums and then promoting them. Some of our managers who you'll see there were themselves Juma youth, and then they move on to careers, and we support them in their post-secondary education and in career education moving forward.
4: An incredible opportunity to be kind of front and center at a world event, but also just building these life skills and building this foundation for their future. Why is this so important? I think I remember my first job, and I'm sure our listeners do too. Why is that so important, in getting that help and finding that first job here in Seattle?
5: Well, that is such a good question, Aaron. My first job was babysitting. I think in today's economy and for today's young people, it's more important than ever to emphasize the human relational skills, the critical thinking skills, and what it means the very first time you show up in a job for folks. It's different than showing up for your friends. It's different than showing up at school. And what Juma does is support young people who may not have the adults in their lives who can connect them or who can model for them the skills that they may want to have in the careers that are showing up these days. So our ability to work with them and give them a chance to learn those skills in real time is something that has, for again, 30 years, many of them have been catapulted into careers like working at big companies like Uber. Some of them are attorneys, some are architects. So it's a big deal what we learn in that very first job.
4: I still remember being a YMCA lifeguard, and I think some of those lessons, you know, don't run by the pool, don't eat, too soon after. I think those things still apply.
5: Yes, they absolutely do, as well as, you know, smile at the people who are coming to the coffee stand.
4: it's important stuff. And I think there's also something in the work that you guys are doing of just keeping a section of people that might be overlooked, that might have a hard time getting a job on their own without the support, keeping them from falling through the cracks. Why is that so important? Because I think that impacts all of society.
5: I would agree with you, Aaron, especially now as we read a lot and we hear a lot about how AI and technology is changing the career landscape out there. For many young people, it is easier than ever to feel disconnected. They have their choice of how they can interact. Many of them use things like Zoom, or they do it online. And so when they meet people, or when they're confronted with a situation where you have to actually be standing there with people for multiple hours and building relationships, those are the things that I think this generation could use more of the support on, and that's where Juma comes in. We build those trusted relationships. And if you've never had somebody model for you how to stand in a stadium with people from 50 different countries coming at you, and how do you treat them that way and also efficiently get them what they're asking you to get, it helps to have somebody standing next to you to say, okay, try this or try that, and support your critical thinking and problem solving skills.
4: And I think anybody who's worked in food service, fast food, can relate to just those. There are good days and good customers, and there are bad days, and you better learn how to deal with both of them.
5: Mm-hmm. Exactly.
4: And tell us about the young people that are coming into this program, because it is, I think you guys are really targeting a section of people that are, you know, coming through maybe adoption programs. I'm trying to cast a wide net, because you're really targeting kids that may not have exactly had it easy in life.
5: Yes, that's true. We serve primarily, almost exclusively, low-income young people, including opportunity youth, who are those young people who are neither in school nor working. And so we get a lot of referrals from many of our partners, including the Department of Children, Youth, and Family. And for those young people who are the most disconnected, it's even more important, because many of them don't have a stable single adult in their lives who actually has the work experience or even the post-secondary experience to support them and help them move through that period of their lives. So we have a lot of curriculum. We've built in some supports, and we have very robust relationships with other organizations that provide full service for many of these most disadvantaged young people.
4: And speaking of relationships, I was on your website and I did a double take. I was like, wait a minute, is that 21 Savage? And it is. He's doing an ad for you guys on the website. So that's some relationship power there.
5: Yes. We're very, very fortunate to have many people in this city and beyond who really step in and donate their time and support all the young people that they see. And Aaron, it makes such a difference.
4: I believe it. And I got to ask, are you guys feeling the squeeze at all from just the AI and the AI going into the job market? Is that impacting the work you're doing?
5: Well, it's impacting us in some really positive ways, because our entire organization is incorporating AI tools appropriately into how we run the organization. And we've started an AI curriculum for our young people. And what I mean by that are things like, how do you use AI responsibly? How do you use AI for the work that you could be doing? Like, can it help you do a search for jobs? Can it help you do a better job at writing your resume? So we feel that it's really necessary for our young people to get into those careers once they move on from Juma, to have some understanding or to be AI conversant or at least AI literate. So it's affected some of how we run the organization and what we're teaching our young people. We haven't seen it affect the positions that our young people take at the stadiums, though, because, you know, we still need people to take your order and hand you the things that you're ordering while you're attending the game.
4: And that is so true. The people-to-people connection is something that's not going to go away. And AI is a tool we all have to learn to use. So for our listeners, how can we jump in and support the mission?
5: Well, if you go to our website at juma.org, you'll see lots of places for either you to donate your time, donate your treasure if you have it. So if you're interested, just reach out to us, because we are looking for mentors for our young people. And like a lot of good organizations, we give our young people as much as we can, including college credits. So if you are able to support us or donate, we would love that.
4: Awesome. And just know that you are supporting such a great cause and people that are right here in the community that can frankly need help, just like we all do. Just to, you know, that's what the first job is, right?
5: Absolutely, Aaron. Absolutely. And it takes a whole community.
4: Lisa Chin, CEO with Juma Ventures, thanks so much for being here today.
5: And thank you, Aaron. Appreciate it.
6: I'm Scott Carty for Northwest Connect. New affordable housing is being celebrated in Ballard. Ken Lombard is the CEO of the nonprofit Bridge Housing.
7: I'm a Seattleite that moved to Los Angeles in 1985.
6: He remembers Ballard.
7: Not only is it has it become one of the more vibrant communities, but there's a definite need for projects like this.
6: Thursday, Lombard was back in Ballard for the grand opening of a new 84-unit affordable housing community in the 2000 block of Northwest 58th Street. It's land owned by the Episcopal Diocese of Olympia behind St. Luke's Episcopal Church.
7: This is really one of the first projects to be completed under that Seattle ordinance that provides incentive for new affordable housing projects that are owned by churches and other religious organizations.
6: It's also the first affordable housing development in Ballard in more than 20 years. Now, for the residents there, it isn't just about having a place to stay, but you are also providing services.
7: They focus on family support, helping the tenants understand the benefits, food resources, cooking classes.
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4: Well, that's it for this week's Northwest Connect. I'm your host, Aaron Wright. Thanks for tuning in. 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
21: From ABC News, I'm Wayne Cabot. Global oil is back near $80 a barrel as Iran attacks more ships in the Strait of Hormuz and the U.S. and Iran trade fire. In Iran, a nuclear power plant appears to have been damaged based on satellite photos. The Iran Revolutionary Guard is now claiming to have damaged a U.S. base in Bahrain, earlier targeting other Gulf states that allow American bases, Jordan, Kuwait, Oman, Qatar. Israel is carrying out more deadly strikes in Gaza. At least six people have died in the latest attack, including a nine-year-old girl. To Ukraine, where children were playing in a playground in the city of Sumy when a Russian missile strike sent them screaming, glass shattering around them as they sought shelter in a coffee shop. Hoping to end that war with Russian sanctions, Lindsey Graham had just returned from Ukraine when he died from what's being called an aortic tear. A special election for his seat is set for just under a month, August 11th, in South Carolina.
22: President Trump saying he has someone in mind. The governor's pick will only finish out Graham's current term, state law mandating a special election to replace him on the ballot in November when he was up for re-election.
21: ABC's Olivia Rubin. Graham was 71. President Trump saying he seemed fine on the phone that day. A slip and fall is why Senator Mitch McConnell says he's been in the hospital for over a month. 3,000 acres have burned and California's Summit Fire is less than a third contained.
23: The fast-spreading blaze fueled by hot and dry conditions and forcing evacuations over the weekend. The region struggling with the heat and dry weather. Across Atlantic, the heat hampering efforts to fight wildfires. At least 12 people died this weekend in southern Spain as they tried to flee one of the several raging fires.
21: Leslie Lopez, this is ABC News.
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21: Making AI data centers power themselves, a bill to force them to run on 90% renewable energy by 2040 in the state of New York, where Senator Kristen Gonzalez says her bill would also limit the building of these data centers. It's what the people want.
26: Any omnibus like this doesn't just happen. It happens because there was both internal political will and momentum, but also mass outside organizing, which shows us that not only is this issue popular, but that everyday New Yorkers can organize.
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27: I'm E.S. Henry for Northwest News Radio. An agreement has been reached between the estate of Paul Allen and a family purchasing group led by Vinod Khosla. The $9.6 billion purchase offer is reported to be the largest financial offer to purchase an NFL team and the second largest in sports history. Khosla is currently a limited partner of the San Francisco 49ers and will need to divest his interest in that team before assuming ownership of the Seahawks. Tyler Cunnington with Como with more information.
28: In addition to a brief formal statement released alongside the Paul G. Allen estate, Khosla posted to X that he's, quote, excited to be a part of this great franchise and to, quote, see the money all go to a nonprofit, seemingly confirming Paul Allen's wishes upon his death to have the proceeds of a team sale go to charity.
27: The purchase agreement of the Seahawks still needs to be confirmed by the NFL. That approval will happen over the next few months. Some business owners around Seattle are saying that the city is turning its back on conditions in the area now that the emphasis is off of the World Cup.
0: Como's Lin Ann Nguyen spoke to some downtown business owners about what they have seen.
2: Now the concern turns to how to keep the downtown area looking like it has long after the World Cup has left town.
4: We live here. We want to see this type of emphasis year-round in our neighborhood, and it's a gut punch to locals who are here year-round, paying taxes, enjoying our neighborhoods, not having that emphasis and kind of seeing it go back to a no-rules playground.
0: Those business owners are calling on the city to create more long-term solutions to crime, including a strict three-strike policy when addressing crime and legislation that calls for specific consequences for committing crimes. We'll see partly cloudy skies around the Sound today. Mostly sunshine as we finish off the weekend. Expected highs will stay in the low 70s.
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10: A U.S. Olympian charged with a felony by federal prosecutors.
11: This indictment reflects the administration's effort to scapegoat Davey and to shift blame for their own failure.
10: Plus, Iran targets the commander-in-chief.
29: Threatening the president with death and offering a $100 million bounty.
10: And the president is furious at Congress.
30: He has made a threat that he's not going to sign any legislation until the Save America Act is passed.
9: Now, here's Northwest News Radio's Jeff Polzilla.
10: Well, as always, plenty to get to this week, but we're going to begin in the water. Specifically, the algae-filled, stinky water of the Lincoln Memorial Reflecting Pool. This has been an ongoing scandal for the Trump administration this summer, from the no-bid contract that was given to a Trump ally to that flaky paint that was used, and the rather fragrant algae bloom. Now, there's the arrest and prosecution of a U.S. Olympian. So let's start with that last point. David Hearn appeared in D.C. Superior Court on Thursday and pleaded not guilty to the felony charge he faces for allegedly damaging the Lincoln Memorial Reflecting Pool. I want to bring in ABC's Stephen Portnoy from Washington, D.C. And Stephen, what did Hearn's attorney say in that hearing?
31: He said that we should all be concerned about the idea that an innocent man would be charged with a felony that brings up to 10 years in prison. This hearing lasted not even 15 minutes. Where a not guilty plea was entered on behalf of the former Olympic canoeist David Hearn, who was arrested, charged with felony destruction of property at the Lincoln Memorial Reflecting Pool. His attorney, Norm Eisen, told reporters afterward that, quote, it's not a crime to touch the reflecting pool, to touch water in the United States of America. David Hearn, in an interview shortly after his arrest, told ABC News that he only touched a loose piece of blue liner that he saw floating in the water and didn't rip or tear anything. Nevertheless, prosecutors have moved forward. They got an indictment from a grand jury here in D.C. And the U.S. Attorney for Washington, Jeanine Pirro, told reporters at a news conference that a National Park Service employee says that she got into a bit of a shouting match with Hearn when she told him to drop the piece of liner. And she alleges that he shouted back at her, "What do you care? It's not your pool," or something along those lines. And I imagine if this does go to trial, which we wouldn't expect until sometime early next year, that the woman who apparently works for the Park Service who has this had this exchange, allegedly, would share that as evidence. But other than that, Norm Eisen, the attorney, says that there's a fair amount of discovery that will have to take place in this case in the lead up to a trial. And you can imagine that that means that the defense will want to see emails and other communications inside the Interior Department, which oversees the National Park Service, perhaps even communications with the White House, because the suggestion is that all this has happened at the president's direction, that he was upset about the negative news coverage of the algae growth and the floating liner after having taken on this endeavor personally, having personally visited the reflecting pool to oversee the construction work, having signed off on a no-bid contract to the firm that was hired to do the work, and it became something of a national flashpoint, an emblem of a bit of mismanagement on the part of the Trump administration as to how it is enacting some of its beautification efforts here in Washington, D.C., and that perhaps that led to Hearn being charged. But I guess we'll see as it all plays out in D.C. Superior Court.
10: We're also learning that the same company that did the botched paint job on the reflecting pool will now be responsible for its repair. Is that true?
31: Well, according to the administration, the plan is for the pool to be partially drained for repair work to be done on what is alleged to be vandalism that involves something more than 300 feet of gashes that have been reported by the Interior Department to have taken place. Not one straight line, but apparently several gashes at various parts of the reflecting pool, which no one has been charged with. But I should point out that the plan is for the company that was hired to perform that work under warranty. So why they'd be responsible for someone else's vandalism, if it's true, is sort of an open question, if that is what's going to happen. I should also note that three other people were charged with misdemeanor destruction of property, different from the felony charge that David Hearn faces. And the difference apparently involves the threshold of damage, whether it was more or less than $1,000 as alleged by prosecutors. There is, of course, a degree of difference in the potential punishment. A misdemeanor in this case would be punishable by $1,000 fine and up to 6 months in jail versus a felony punishable by up to 10 years in prison.
10: We're talking with ABC's Stephen Portnoy from Washington, D.C. And Stephen, the other thing we wanted to talk to you about is Mitch McConnell. He has been hospitalized for 3 weeks for undisclosed health reasons, and that has led to widespread speculation about his condition. So what do we know about the former Senate Majority Leader?
31: Well, what we're hearing from his Senate Republican colleagues is that some of them have spoken to McConnell by phone as he continues recovering from an unknown ailment in the hospital for the last 3 weeks. John Thune, the Senate Majority Leader who succeeded McConnell, says the two had a lengthy and substantive conversation. Republican Whip John Barrasso says that he spoke with McConnell for roughly 20 minutes and that the 84-year-old was fully engaged and is eager to get back to the Senate. Now, McConnell, as I say, has been hospitalized since mid-June. ABC News has reported that when the ambulance was called to McConnell's home, the report was of an unconscious person who was in need of advanced life support. All of it comes as there have been rumors swirling online about McConnell's health. And so these statements from his senior GOP colleagues are clearly an effort, I think, to refute those rumors.
10: So with the razor-thin majority Republicans have in the Senate, McConnell's absence is significant. Is there any rule about filling in or voting in absentia that Republicans could use?
31: Not in the Senate rules and not in state law in Kentucky, as long as a senator is still alive, is the most frank way I can put it.

0: November, there'll be choices on the ballot to replace McConnell. He's not running for re-election. And so it has to do perhaps with what happens to his seat in the Senate between now and then, and between now and January, I should say, when the new Congress starts. But McConnell, through his office and through his colleagues, has communicated that he is interested in getting back to the Senate as soon as possible. But again, there are a lot of questions about why he has not been present, what exactly he's being treated for, and that's a matter for him and his constituents to resolve. But when it comes to the practical reality of how the Senate operates, it certainly means one less Republican in the chamber for possible tough votes.
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2: Still to come.
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1: Welcome back to the Northwest Politicast. I'm Jeff Hoagland. Friday, we learned that President Trump has decided he was not going to sign that bipartisan housing bill. This because the Congress has not been able to pass the Save America Act, his favored bill of the last couple of months that would overhaul elections in this country. So let's bring in Capitol Hill correspondent Allie Pekorin. And Allie, first off, tell me what exactly happened Friday morning.
11: So what occurred Friday morning is that President Trump sort of continued on a narrative he's been laying down for a minute, which is that he announced on social media he does not plan to sign this landmark housing bill that both Democrats and Republicans pretty universally support and are quite excited about. Now, President Trump has been saying for a while that he did not plan to sign this bill. In fact, he sort of blew up a pre-scheduled bill signing for it that was supposed to take place on Capitol Hill in pretty tremendous fashion a few weeks ago.
1: And we're recording this Friday afternoon, so by the time people are hearing it, the bill will have become law anyway.

0: Right. And even if he does veto it, isn't there a veto-proof majority in both chambers?
1: Yeah, that's right. So what's one of the things that is interesting about this bill is that it did get massive bipartisan support. And I mean massive. We're talking like 85-5 in the U.S. Senate, like a huge support that we don't usually see for any legislation in this day and age, right? Like, that's a big stronghold. So you're right. It is a veto-proof majority now. I will say sometimes when bills come back and they have been vetoed by the president, that sort of changes people's sentiments about them. So people who may have voted for it last time may feel like they don't want to vote for it anymore if their president doesn't like it, right? We could lose some Republicans over that. But a pretty strong veto-proof majority, so even if he were to veto it, it may still become law. That said, ABC News reached out to the White House to see if President Trump's tweet or post on social media, rather, should be viewed as him saying he intends to veto the bill. And the White House just sort of referred our team right back to the post. So it's a little vague what President Trump plans to do, but I should be clear that social media post does not explicitly say he plans to veto it. So if he doesn't, this is going to become law at midnight.
0: And then there's the whole procedural thing too. And you and I love to talk procedure when it comes to Congress. The Constitution gives him 10 days, I believe Sundays excluded, from when the bill is delivered to him to sign it or it becomes law if he takes no action. So obviously that was part of the calculation here.
1: Yeah, I mean, absolutely. Like, President Trump has not said he plans to veto the legislation, in part because we don't actually think he like doesn't like it. The bigger thing here is that he has made a threat that he's not going to sign any legislation until the Save America Act, this landmark piece of legislation he wants passed that deals with voter ID and voting restrictions across the country, is passed. For the president, that is sort of a single focus for him. Like, he believes that's more important than almost anything else that Congress does. And so in comparison, he's called this housing bill that a lot of Republicans were hoping to sort of tout and celebrate as addressing affordability concerns for voters. The president has called that a yawn. That's a direct quote. And so he's basically just trying to tear everyone's focus back to the Save America Act, something he's very passionate about. That bill, on the other hand, unlike the housing bill, has almost no chance of passing in the Senate. And so that's where things are getting a little complicated.
0: We're talking with Capitol Hill correspondent Ali Pekoran. And the Save America Act got significant support from Republicans, no support from Democrats. So why can't it pass? Republicans have majorities in both chambers.
1: Yeah, this is where we're getting back into that procedure that you, me, and almost no one else enjoys listening to, which is this idea that in the Senate, you have the filibuster, right? So in the Senate, you need 60 votes to move most legislative matters. And Democrats, they pretty universally hate this legislation, and they say that it disenfranchises voters. President Trump has been repeatedly pushing Republican leadership to use their power as the majority to change that filibuster rule, to get rid of that 60 vote threshold. But Republican leadership has been very clear that there is not support among Republicans to get rid of that rule. A lot of Republicans are saying, well, if we lower this threshold, then if Democrats retake the Senate, we're not going to have any ability to stop them from passing anything in their agenda. And so there's not support to changing that rule in the Senate, but absent it changing, there's really no clear path forward for the Save America Act. And that's something that the president finds very frustrating.
0: So what would the Save America Act do?
1: Well, that's a good question. So there are a number of different sort of pieces of policy here. It's mainly focused on voting, voter ID, which is something that there actually is some level of bipartisan support for, but the way that this bill goes about it is not something that Democrats support, including sort of this idea of referencing voter rolls that exist and purging voter rolls. That's something that Democrats really oppose. In the time that the Save America Act has existed, the president has also made demands about other items that he'd like included on it, including restrictions for transgender athletes. And so the bill has sort of grown into a very large list of things that he's interested in accomplishing. But the main focus of it remains these voter ID laws. Democrats are not interested in passing them.
0: What some in the Beltway would call a Christmas tree bill, I would think.
1: Yeah, I think that's a correct way to say it.
0: So what's the reaction from Congress here with the president saying he is going to refuse to sign the housing bill and really refuse to sign any other legislation until the Save America Act is passed?
1: Well, This is an interesting experience because Democrats are going to use what's happened here, especially if the bill becomes law, to sort of emphasize how disinterested the president is in passing bills that support lowering costs for American people. And I should say that's how Democrats will frame this, right? Because Democrats are saying this is a bipartisan bill that helps a lot of people, and the president slow-walked it for no reason. That's the Democratic framing. Some Republicans very much will say that they agree with the president that the Save America Act should be the priority. Even Republicans that voted for this housing bill might say that. But still, there is a general belief in the Senate Republican Conference, with pretty limited exception, that the housing bill is still a win. And I do think there's going to be some disappointment that the president isn't helping Republicans get that messaging out to their voters ahead of the midterm elections.
0: All right, ABC News Capitol Hill correspondent Allie Pecorin, thank you so much for the time and insight.
1: Thanks for having me.
2: Coming up next,
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0: Welcome back to the Northwest Politicast. I'm Jeff Pogeleff. Here's Aaron Wright.
3: The Wall Street Journal is reporting there are new and credible threats against President Trump shared by Israeli intelligence.
17: What do we know? What can we confirm? We turn to Rich Frankel, former special agent in charge with the FBI. Rich, why is the Israeli government sharing information like this?
18: The Israelis have always shared threat information with us, to be honest, when it's in their interest, but also in our interest. In other words, if there's a threat to the president and they knew about it and something happened or there was an attack and it didn't come through, there would probably be some repercussions. So you would expect them to share it, whether they're friends or it just because they have that intel at this time. The Israelis have shared quite a bit of information with us in the past about different threats, both, you know, I would assume to the president, but also to the United States, whether here or abroad. And in this case, you know, this is not something that we're, at least I'm not surprised that there is a threat by Iran to assassinate or to harm the president. They've tried that in the past, is what I believe. We've had a case here in New York where there was a trial. The defendants were convicted of trying to do harm in the United States and were planning to, or they were making a plan to assassinate the president. And it was also alleged and proven during the case that they were directed by Iran. So that case has already come and gone in New York. And I would assume there are other investigations by the FBI and other federal agencies against potential Iranian cells here in the United States.
17: So, Rich, when we hear about reports like this, how does U.S. intelligence go about confirming it?
18: Well, what they'll do is they'll take all that information that they have and then they'll go to their sources and methods and reach out and try to confirm each and every piece of whatever is handed to the U.S., whether it's just a very broad threat or is it more specific? And if it's more specific, what can we confirm? The U.S. may not be able to confirm all pieces of the threat package, but if they can confirm certain pieces, it does give it more and more credibility. And again, it's coming from the Israelis who you would think would have that credibility because they have been dealing with this Iranian threat, since their existence.
0: And that's former FBI special agent in charge Rich Frankel talking with our own Aaron Wright. And that'll do it for this episode of the Northwest Politicast. Thank you for spending part of the day with us and for following the discussions, debates, and decisions shaping politics and public policy across the Northwest. If you enjoy the show, please subscribe, follow, and leave a rating and a review in Apple Podcasts, Spotify, or wherever you listen. That helps more listeners find us, which in turn helps keep this civil conversation going. You can also share this episode with someone else who cares about the topics we discussed today. I'm Jeff Pogula. Thank you for listening, and we'll be back next week.
19: ABC News, I'm Wayne Cabot. The United States launching several waves of strikes on Iran into Monday morning over Iran's attacks on ships in the Strait of Hormuz. Iran lighting what on fire? International crude surging to near $80 a barrel. Iran also claiming to have damaged a U.S. base in Bahrain. ABC's Allison Kosick says, for what it's worth,
20: talks were held this weekend in Oman, though U.S. negotiators did not attend. The U.S. had expected Iran to publicly commit to stop attacking ships in the strait following those negotiations.
19: A tear in the main artery of the heart is what doctors believe killed Senator Lindsey Graham at 71. The special election to replace him on the South Carolina ballot is 1 month away. Kentucky Senator Mitch McConnell says he fell. That's why he's been in the hospital this past month. Says people of his generation, he's 84, are sensitive about showing vulnerability. He's now in a rehab facility. This is ABC News.
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22: I'm E.S. Henry for Northwest News Radio. A man who lost his wife in a Belltown shooting 3 years ago has filed suit against the King County Regional Homelessness Authority and says that the agency was aware of the shooter's mentality and could have done more to prevent that murder. Ina Kwan, a restaurant owner and expectant mother, was sitting in her car when Cordell Gooseby approached the vehicle and shot Kwan, killing the mother and her unborn child. The lawsuit alleges that Gooseby was known to be becoming increasingly violent by caseworkers at the King County Homeless Authority, and an attorney for Sung Kwan says that the agency could have acted on that information. Como's Jeremy Harris interviewed Kwan's attorney, Julie Klein.
1: If they weren't able to do something about it, they had a duty to notify someone that could.
2: Attorney Julie Klein represents Sung Kwan. The lawsuit says Goosby was living in this county-funded apartment where management received complaints about Goosby using drugs and having paranoid delusions and making threats.
22: Goosby was found not guilty of that shooting on the reason of insanity and has spent time instead in a mental institution. 15 states, including Washington, have filed suit against the federal government in an effort to preserve funding for schools in the state that offer mental health services. The lawsuit filed on Friday included the signature of Washington State Attorney General Nick Brown, who is trying to save a $1 billion federal grant that supports those mental health services to students across the country. Brown said in a statement the expected cuts within Washington amount to over $20 million and would eliminate funding for mental health programs. The federal government claims that the funds could conflict with policies involving diversity, equity, and inclusion. We'll see a pleasant day around the Sound with partly cloudy skies for the remainder of the weekend. Highs will stay in the low 70s.
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26: Welcome to America This Week, the weekly feature magazine from Westwood One. I'm John Trout, and coming up,
27: President Trump has harsh words for European allies while attending the NATO conference in Turkey. I'm John Stolness in Washington.
28: Public outcry after another shooting involving ICE in America. I'm Clayton Neville.
29: No prison time for the judge convicted for helping a Mexican illegal alien escape out the back door of her courthouse while ICE agents were waiting to arrest him. I'm Joan Jones.
30: At least 35 European lawmakers are calling for an investigation of FIFA President Gianni Infantino. I'm Jennifer King.
31: He criticized ICE in an email. Now a Rochester, New York man is taking the agency to court. I'm Sue Aller.
32: What shows got the most Emmy nominations this year? I'm Kevin Carr.
26: All ahead on America This Week. Maine Senate candidate Graham Plattner took to social media Wednesday to make an announcement about the future of his campaign.
33: We believe that for the movement to continue, it can't be me. And for that reason, we are suspending campaign operations.
26: He added that the process to replace him needs to reflect the will of those who supported him.
33: How this process is going to work, I'm not trying to dictate to anyone who it should be or how we get there, but I will say this. It needs to be open, transparent, and democratic.
26: Plattner's decision to pull out of the race comes after Politico published an allegation from Plattner's ex-girlfriend claiming she was sexually assaulted by him. The state Democratic Party has started taking the steps necessary to replace him and has until July 27th to nominate a new candidate. President Trump traveled to Turkey earlier this week for 2 days of meetings with NATO allies and to meet with his political ally, Turkey's President Erdogan. Trump also revealed how he'll allow Turkey back into the United States F-35 program, as correspondent John Stolness reports from Washington.
27: The president announced he was removing sanctions against Turkey put in place in 2019 when Turkey purchased a Russian-made air defense system. But Trump proclaimed he does not want to sanction friends.
3: Why wouldn't we do that? We have a better relationship with Turkey, and Turkey's been in many ways much more loyal than other countries that we think would be loyal.
27: The president also hinted he may not be done drawing down U.S. forces from European theaters.
3: Well, we're going to see. I was very disappointed with NATO. And frankly, if it weren't held in Turkey, where my friend happens to be a very strong leader, a very strong person, it's possible that I wouldn't have attended.
27: Trump has already ordered the withdrawal of about 5,000 troops in his second term, mostly from Germany. And after being pressed by reporters regarding harsh things he has said and posted on social media about Europe, Trump warned European countries their way of life is in danger.
3: Europe's a very different place than it was 20 years ago. A lot different, much different. It's a much different, and they better be careful with immigration and energy.
27: The president once again declared his desire for the U.S. to take control of Greenland.
3: Well, that's what hurt my relationship with NATO, because Greenland doesn't help Denmark. Denmark doesn't spend money to really help Greenland.
27: And he once again voiced his displeasure with Europe's unwillingness to provide military support to open the Strait of Hormuz and participate in the war with Iran. Ukrainian President Volodymyr Zelensky was also there, pushing for his country to be invited into NATO.
4: And we already see each other as reliable partners, and it would be only natural to become a part of one common security community.
27: He's also asking for more U.S.-made Patriot missiles for Ukraine as well as Western Europe to protect against Russian attacks. John Stolness, Washington.
26: There are growing calls for an independent investigation into the fatal shooting of a man in Houston by a U.S. Immigration and Customs Enforcement agent. America in the Morning's Clayton Neville is following that story.
6: According to ICE, Lorenzo Salgado Araujo rammed his car into an ICE vehicle and tried to run over an officer, who then fired on him in self-defense, according to the agency. Salgado was a Mexican national living illegally in the United States and was caught up in a targeted enforcement operation. Salgado's son, Ronaldo Salgado, spoke about his father during a press conference this week with lawmakers at his side demanding an independent investigation.
7: I saw a video posted on Facebook that he had been shot. I recognized him immediately. Not from his appearance, but from his voice, crying for help as he lay on the street, bleeding out.
6: He said his dad didn't deserve to die.
7: He did not deserve to be reduced to a headline of Mexican man shot and killed by ICE.
6: ICE says the U.S. Department of Homeland Security will lead the investigation into the shooting, and the FBI will spearhead the probe into the potential assault on a law enforcement officer. At least 6 people have been shot and killed by federal immigration officers since President Trump took office in January of 2025 and launched his crackdown on illegal immigration. I'm Clayton Neville.
26: The U.S. and Iran traded airstrikes once again on Thursday, but neither side appears ready to definitively say that the ceasefire is over. More from correspondent Rich Johnson.
0: As Iran hit targets inside U.S. allies Qatar, Jordan, and Kuwait, and the U.S. went after targets inside Iran, both sides raised concerns about an end to the ceasefire if the other fails to cease fire. Defense and security analyst Alex Alvarez Shears says the key to resolving the conflict is restraint, something neither the U.S. nor Iran is exercising because of the fundamental disagreement about the future of the Strait of Hormuz.
8: The United States find it intolerable that Iran will exercise control over the strait, and Iran finds it intolerable that an alternative mechanism with regards to the control of the strait, without them being the predominant actor in that mechanism, is also equally intolerable.
0: His comment courtesy of Al Jazeera. Will Todman, a senior fellow at the Center for Strategic and International Studies, tells CBS that he fears a return to the cycle of low-intensity conflict with flare-ups every couple of weeks.
1: That's something that I think the international markets will not respond well to, because it will instill and embed uncertainty in this critical artery of international trade.
0: And Will Tebow, director of the Conservative American Military Project, tells Fox News the new U.S. attacks are a good move. He says President Trump is exercising an artful balance of U.S. power, showing you can't attack the U.S. with impunity.
9: But also means that we're keeping an eye on whatever the future holds and whatever kind of military resources may be necessary to truly bring the Iranian regime to bear.
0: Also Thursday, Israeli Prime Minister Benjamin Netanyahu spoke to President Trump, urging him not to sell military jets to Turkey. And Iran's foreign minister says he spoke to his counterparts in Saudi Arabia, Turkey, and Oman, as well as the head of Pakistan's military, who has been one of the main mediators between Washington and Tehran. I'm Rich Johnson.
26: A former judge avoids jail and a high-rise scare coming up on America This Week.
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26: You're listening to America This Week. I'm John Trout. Former Milwaukee County Judge Hannah Dugan has been sentenced with a $5,000 fine, no prison time, after being convicted of the felony crime of obstructing a federal immigration arrest. Correspondent Joan Jones reports.
29: Even though a federal jury found Hannah Dugan guilty of helping a Mexican illegal immigrant leave her courtroom through a non-public exit, U.S. District Judge Lynn Edelman gave her 0 days behind bars and that $5,000 fine. The federal sentencing guidelines recommended a sentence of 15 to 21 months behind bars for the crime. Here's CBS 58 News reporter Adam Reif.
16: The judge decided that she had already been through enough, that there was no need for further deterrence, and that her character and lack of a history did not require prison time. Today was all about proving that character. Several people spoke on her behalf. More than 20 letters were submitted from family and friends and officials. And then today in court, a Jesuit priest and attorney spoke on her behalf.
29: Now, at the sentencing hearing Wednesday, the judge, who was appointed by President Clinton in 1997, said Hannah Dugan was upset by immigration enforcement, a sentiment, he said, that is widely shared. Ahead of the sentencing, Dugan, who resigned from the bench following her indictment, gave a statement expressing no remorse, saying, in fact, that her acts were consistent with community concerns at the courthouse. She also said she intends to return to public service. I'm Joan Jones.
26: President Trump is appealing an order from a judge to pay out $5.8 million in damages to E. Jean Carroll from her 2023 civil suit against him. America in the Morning's Bob Brown reports.
2: A federal judge on Wednesday saying author E. Jean Carroll can collect nearly $6 million in damages after a jury found President Trump sexually abused and defamed her. The money has been held in escrow and has been accumulating interest. Trump's attorneys are appealing in an effort to stop the payment. In a civil trial in 2023, a jury found Trump attacked Carroll in 1996 in the dressing room of a Manhattan department store and defamed her, as she wrote in a published memoir during his first term as president. Trump denied the allegations, saying she was trying to sell her book, and also said, "She's not my type." The Supreme Court recently declined to hear President Trump's appeal to overturn that verdict. In 2022, when Trump was out of office, he appeared for a deposition in the civil case.
5: "She's accusing me of rape, a woman that I have no idea who she is. It came out of the blue. She's accusing me of rape, of raping her. The worst thing you can do, the worst charge. And you know it's not true, too. You're a political operative also. You're a disgrace.
2: The Trump administration responding to yesterday's ruling, saying the American people stand with President Trump as they demand an immediate end to all the witch hunts. Trump is also appealing $83 million in defamation compensation granted to Carroll by a separate Manhattan jury after a 2024 trial where Trump briefly testified. I'm Bob Brown.
26: After buckling support columns caused fears of a partial building collapse in New York City, correspondent Julie Walker reports the high-rise has been stabilized.
15: A 37-story building under construction in Manhattan is said to be stable after support columns buckled Tuesday, prompting fears of a partial collapse, forcing evacuations around 42nd Street on the east side. Buildings Commissioner Ahmed Tegani.
17: I can say right now that the building is stable. It has not moved since we started monitoring it.
15: The old Pfizer headquarters is being converted to a residential tower with an addition added on when workers saw columns on 21 buckling.
17: We feel confident in the emergency plan that we have now to make it stable.
15: Drexel University engineering professor Abby Aguirre says they need to find the cause to fix the issues, which include reinforcing the columns.
18: Was it a design engineer's fault? Was it the construction workers? Did they cut something they were not supposed to cut? Did they remove a member they were not supposed to remove?
15: Julie Walker, New York.
26: Did your favorite show get an Emmy Award nod? Find out when we return on America This Week.
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0: Welcome back to America This Week. I'm John Trout.
1: European politicians want FIFA to investigate the circumstances around the reversal of a red card for Team USA's star player ahead of their Monday game against Belgium. Correspondent Jennifer King has details.
2: At least 35 European lawmakers are calling for an investigation of FIFA President Gianni Infantino over concerns about his involvement in the suspension of a red card against U.S. striker Fuller and Balogun. FIFA lifted his suspension for Monday's U.S.-Belgium match after President Donald Trump intervened, although the U.S. lost 4-1 anyway.
3: I related just naturally. I didn't tell him what to do. I can't tell him what to do, but... And I don't believe he made the decision. I think it was a committee that made the decision.
2: In a statement, European Parliament lawmakers Barry Andrews, Laura Walters, and others said the decision to change the rules mid-tournament is a disgrace and a perversion of justice. They're asking EU national football associations to press FIFA's ethics committee to find out more. FIFA has said it was the decision of a disciplinary committee. I'm Jennifer King.
1: A New York man is suing officials at Immigration and Customs Enforcement, alleging they violated his First Amendment rights. Correspondent Sue Aller has details.
4: Federal immigration officers are facing a lawsuit after a New York man says ICE agents showed up at his house over an email criticizing the agency. David Strever, a U.S. citizen from Rochester, claims his First Amendment rights were violated after officers visited his home while he was traveling overseas. Strever's attorney, Adam Steinbaugh, from the Foundation for Individual Rights and Expression, says the email was protected by political speech.
5: You have rights to criticize the government. You have rights to contact the government and share your views.
4: According to the lawsuit filed Monday, the email sent in January to then-ICE Director Todd Lyons called the official a monstrous human being and said he would never know peace. ICE considered the message a threat and left a warning notice with Strever's wife.
5: But the First Amendment also protects against forms of retaliation other than arrest.
4: He says the issue is not just about arrest, but government retaliation.
5: A true threat which is not protected by the First Amendment is a serious expression of an intent to commit violence. But there's nothing like that in this email.
4: The Department of Homeland Security denies it's trying to suppress free speech, saying anyone who threatens law enforcement officers will face consequences. I'm Sue Aller.
1: He's made a list of the Emmy nominees and checked it twice. Here's correspondent Kevin Carr.
6: On Wednesday, the Television Academy announced the nominations for the 78th Primetime Emmy Awards, with HBO Max coming out on top. The medical drama The Pitt received the most nominations with 25, including Best Drama and Best Lead Actor for Noah Wiley. The Pitt hopes to repeat these top-tier awards from last year. Not far behind in nominations was the final season of Hacks with 24, including Best Comedy and Best Lead Actress for Jean Smart. This is a record number of nominations for a single season of a comedy. Apple TV also garnered a slew of nominations, including 19 for its horror comedy Widow's Bay and 18 for its other freshman show, the genre-bending Pluribus. Many popular shows were ineligible for nominations, like HBO Max's hockey romance Heated Rivalry, which was financed by a Canadian company. Others like Cape Fear, House of the Dragon, The Vampire Lestat, Dutton Ranch, and The Bear aired outside of the eligibility window. As in the past, cable and streaming dominated the nominations. HBO Max had 122 total, Netflix had 111, and Apple TV had 87. By contrast, the traditional broadcast networks ABC, CBS, and NBC's nominations each totaled in the 30s. The Emmy Awards will air on September 14th, hosted by Mariska Hargitay. I'm Kevin Carr.
1: 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America This Week, produced by Alexander Hinton. I'm John Trout. This is Westwood One.
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17: It was supposed to fix a broken system.
18: Leaders pursuing corrective action after an audit found several $1 million in public funds missing from the King County Regional Homelessness Authority.
17: Now, the agency itself is fighting for survival.
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0: From ABC News, I'm Wayne Cabot. Pope Leo praying for peace after a weekend of war. The U.S. hitting Iran. Iran hitting ships in the Strait of Hormuz. Russia hitting Ukraine. Heard here on closed circuit TV next to a playground. A special primary to replace Lindsey Graham as South Carolina senator, August 11th, less than a month away. Doctors think that a tear in the main artery of his heart is what killed him. ABC's Jay O'Brien.
22: Graham's office sharing the preliminary findings from the medical examiner, showing the senator died from a ruptured aorta stemming from heart disease. It came just hours after Graham returned from Ukraine. He had just turned 71 years old on Thursday.
0: Kentucky Senator Mitch McConnell says he fell, which is why he's been in the hospital for the past month. He says people his age are sensitive about showing vulnerability. He's 84 and still in the hospital. Taking a slip in the grass, the top-ranked player at Wimbledon hurt his knee, and then Jannik Sinner went on to win his second consecutive Wimbledon title, his fifth Grand Slam. The World Cup, down to the semis now, France versus Spain Tuesday at Dallas Stadium, England versus Argentina Wednesday in Atlanta. Same as it ever was, referee calls are in the spotlight.
23: The ball appearing to alter course after hitting a camera wire high up in the stadium. Soccer's governing body, FIFA, saying it didn't because its sensors weren't triggered. From that red card for the star US striker to Egypt's stunning goal ruled out. Video replay systems in the spotlight in a host of matches at this World Cup. Some coaches, players and fans arguing it makes the game better. Others say it slows the sport down and doesn't always produce the right decision.
0: ABC's Tom Sufi Burge there about the Norway-England game. 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
3: A fast and furious storm filled Philadelphia with water, swamping homes, rearranging street parking even. ABC's Elizabeth Worthington is there.
4: More than a dozen parked cars were pushed by the rushing water.
5: And then next thing you know, I saw all of our cars over here just come down a block,
4: slamming into each other or into street poles.
6: I don't have no car. I don't know how I'm going to get to work.
4: The water flooded Kiana Futrell's first floor.
6: It was up to my thighs.
4: The city is prioritizing incidents based on severity.
6: I lost everything. My insurance don't cover it. I don't know how I'm going to recover.
4: Mayor Sherelle Parker said response teams are working to address all impacted neighborhoods and asked for patience.
3: The mayor has declared a disaster. Neighbors are starting GoFundMes. People ran to a bathroom hoping to escape a fire that engulfed a Bangkok pub early Monday. A horrific scene as the Prime Minister, Anutin Charnvirakul, found survivors whose friends ran to the back.
25: Many of them were not able to make their way out.
3: At least 27 people died. California Congressman Ro Khanna is calling on Israeli Prime Minister Benjamin Netanyahu to investigate the Israeli settlers and the IDF soldiers who he says detained him and three other Americans Thursday in the West Bank. Ro Khanna wondering how Americans with passports can be treated this way. Meantime, the IDF acknowledges carrying out strikes in Gaza Sunday. Local reports saying six Palestinians died, including a 9-year-old girl. Wayne Cabot, ABC News.
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26: I'm E.S. Henry for Northwest News Radio. An agreement has been reached between the estate of Paul Allen and a family purchasing group led by Vinod Khosla. The $9.6 billion purchase offer is reported to be the largest financial offer to purchase an NFL team and the second largest in sports history. Khosla is currently a limited partner of the San Francisco 49ers and will need to divest his interest in that team before assuming ownership of the Seahawks. Tyler Cunnington with Como with more information.
27: In addition to a brief formal statement released alongside the Paul G. Allen estate, Khosla posted to X that he's, quote, excited to be a part of this great franchise and to, quote, see the money all go to a nonprofit, seemingly confirming Paul Allen's wishes upon his death to have the proceeds of a team sale go to charity.
26: The purchase agreement of the Seahawks still needs to be confirmed by the NFL. That approval will happen over the next few months. Some business owners around Seattle are saying that the city is turning its back on conditions in the area now that the emphasis is off of the World Cup. Como's Lin-Ann Nguyen spoke to some downtown business owners about what they have seen.
28: Now the concern turns to how to keep the downtown area looking like it has long after the World Cup has left town.
29: We live here. We want to see this type of emphasis year-round in our neighborhood, and it's a gut punch to locals who are here year-round, paying taxes, enjoying our neighborhoods, not having that emphasis and kind of seeing it go back to a no-rules playground.
26: Those business owners are calling on the city to create more long-term solutions to crime, including a strict three-strike policy when addressing crime and legislation that calls for specific consequences for committing crimes. We'll see partly cloudy skies around the Sound today. Mostly sunshine as we finish off the weekend. Expected highs will stay in the low 70s.
30: Hello?
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33: It's the weekend. If the ceasefire is off, are we back at war? We start here. The U.S. fires a barrage at Iran as President Trump declares the deal is done.
1: I don't want to deal with them anymore. They're scum.
33: What to expect from each country going forward? Graham Plattner calls it quits.
7: We believe that for the movement to continue, it can't be made.
33: So who decides who replaces him in the main Senate race? And questions grow about the health of Senator Mitch McConnell.
8: We still have not seen Senator McConnell or heard his voice.
33: A hospital stay has been confirmed, but not much else. We'll walk you through an increasingly worrisome absence. From ABC News, this is Start Here Weekend. I'm Brad Milkey. The ceasefire agreement between the U.S. and Iran is 3 weeks old, that memorandum of understanding that was supposed to effectively end the war. And yet for weeks now, this agreement has been put to the test, despite language that says the Strait of Hormuz is supposed to be free and accessible to all. Iran has fired drones at cargo ships. The U.S. has responded with quick counterattacks, not full-scale barrages, more like medium-scale strikes meant to scare Iran straight. But that clearly hasn't happened. This week, as mourners packed Tehran for the funeral of their supreme leader killed in an airstrike at the start of this war, Iran launched yet another drone at a ship in the strait. The U.S. responded with an even bigger series of counterstrikes. Then Iran went after American allies like Qatar. And this week, Trump himself in Turkey for a NATO summit declared this agreement was over before unleashing an even bigger broadside against the Iranians. Big developments here. ABC's White House correspondent Karen Travers has been with Trump all week. She's in Turkey's capital of Ankara now. Karen, is the ceasefire over? What happened here?
9: That's what the president said. He said it was dead. He said it was over.
1: I think it's over. I don't want to deal with them anymore. They're scum. You know what scum is? They're scum. They're sick people.
9: This was a ceasefire deal that the president signed just 3 weeks ago. And he signed that with great fanfare, of course. And he was very complimentary at the time about the negotiators and how they got to that place.
1: Hopefully it's going to be a good relationship and we're going to get along. And if we don't, we go back to where we started. But I don't think that's going to be necessary.
9: But now he was pushed just on that simple question. Is the memo of understanding dead? Is the ceasefire over? And he said yes.
1: There's something wrong with them. They're cuckoo. As far as I'm concerned, it's over.
9: And so now there are a lot of questions, Brad, of course, about what comes next. Right. And the president indicated that he thinks negotiations with Iran are a waste of time.
1: As far as I'm concerned, it's just a waste of time dealing with them. They're liars.
9: He also said that there could still be some engagement between his special envoy, Steve Witkoff, his son-in-law, Jared Kushner, and the Iranians. So there were some mixed messages from the president.
1: I think they are more rational, but based on their actions over the last week or two, they're not doing a service to the people.
9: This also comes, though, as the president was threatening more strikes against Iran. And, you know, this is already, as you mentioned, there had been strikes this week, the U.S. and Iran going back and forth. That was the third round of attacks since the ceasefire agreement was signed. And, you know, there were a lot of questions about whether the ceasefire was even still in place, given their two sides firing back and forth at each other. The president accused Iran of violating that agreement every day. But this was a pretty significant hit that the United States launched, hitting those defense and coastal surveillance systems. Mm-hmm. They went after missile and drone launch strikes and port facilities. And they also hit these Iranian small boats. And that was a big deal, too.
33: Like if they were trying to do a tit for tat earlier, we're getting beyond that at this point.
9: He said this was a powerful response. They wanted to send a big message, but Iran fired right back and they launched the attacks, as we have seen them do, targeting U.S. military sites in Bahrain and Kuwait. You know, the question I think that many Americans and around the world, leaders the president we're meeting with, of course, would say, does this mean we're back to full-scale war? And the president was asked that, and he said, no.
1: No, I don't think it's going to start again. I think it's going to go very quickly. They hit a couple of ships, and so we hit them much harder. When they hit, we hit 10 times harder. You know,
9: but again, Brad, he is still threatening to continue these strikes. And he said at one point, he's not even sure he wants to make a deal. He said, quote, Let's just finish the job.
0: Well, this is what's so confusing, because the president said, like, I'm done with these people in terms of the negotiators. Mm-hmm. But on the other hand, he said before that these negotiators now are better than the ones before. And it was his choice to deal with them in the first place in terms of this war. It's now clear he has wanted to end this war. So I guess I'm just trying to figure out what his options even are. Because when you say there's no more ceasefire, to me, that sounds like we're back at war.
9: Yeah, and our colleague Michelle Stoddard, our White House reporter, was in the press pool with the president. So, you know, that group of reporters that are with him and get a chance to shout questions at him and all of the photo ops he has. And she asked him, you know, if you're declaring negotiations are a waste of time, how do you plan to get Iran's nuclear material? How do you get a deal at this point on Iran's nuclear program? Because that's been the stated reason for all of this. And you and I have talked about this. That's what they're supposed to be doing right now. We're in this 60-day window as laid out in that deal 3 weeks ago between the U.S. and Iran. They opened up the Strait of Hormuz. They, you know, kind of got past some of those initial things. And then they were supposed to spend 60 days negotiating the nuclear program. They haven't even gotten to that yet because they've still been going over the actual details of the memo. And so when Michelle asked him, if you're declaring a waste of time even dealing with the Iranians,

0: Interestingly, you know, Iran was not supposed to be the big focus. It was at the G7 because that was when the president was talking about the memo of understanding. You know, he had just signed it digitally. This summit, though, was really going to focus on Ukraine. That's what the NATO leaders wanted to focus on. That's what President Zelensky wanted to focus on. And even the White House had a big focus on that.
1: Ukraine has tremendous potential. He understands that. We talk about that. He talks about that more than he talks about the war.
0: The president was meeting one-on-one with President Zelensky, a much more prominent focus than he had given Zelensky in Ukraine at the G7 last month. But it definitely was overshadowed by everything that happened with Iran. This escalation, the president's threats, his declaration that he's done negotiating. But still, there was progress on the Ukraine issue.
2: We are trying to move this war to the sky from the battlefield. That's why we now begin to control the battlefield.
3: 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That's after the break.

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14: Welcome back to Start Here Weekend from ABC News. I'm Brad Milkey. Before the break, we were talking with ABC's Karen Travers about tensions with Iran and that despite the backdrop of war, there was an effort to try to keep the focus on Ukraine during this NATO summit in Turkey this week. So, Karen, you said there was progress here on the Ukraine part of it, at least. What is President Volodymyr Zelensky looking for or requesting from NATO?
15: Zelensky was coming in with a very specific request. He wanted the United States and European countries to step up their support of air defense systems. Of course, in the last week, we've seen Russia really escalate their strikes on Kyiv, the capital city. They're targeting residential buildings. There have been dozens of civilians that have been killed. And Zelensky has said, you know, we need more protection to shoot those down. The president indicated that U.S. help is on the way for Ukraine. He's going to

0: allow them to make Patriot air defense systems.
1: We're going to give a license to you to make Patriots. That's pretty cool, right? This way you can't complain that we're not giving them enough. You say, make them yourself.
0: This was just what Zelensky wanted to hear. That was what the big goal was. But largely, that message on Ukraine very much overshadowed by all of the events surrounding Iran.
2: Right, and Ukraine needs those interceptors now. They are facing a surge of missile attacks by Russia. But overall, you could just tell how kind of frustrated the president was with the international community in all of this. Like at one point he said, we're going to stop doing trade with Spain. He called it a wasted cause. You could say it goes all the way back to his frustration with these NATO allies for not engaging more heavily in Iran in particular. But Karen Travers watching some frayed relationships right now in Ankara, Turkey. Thank you.
0: Thanks, Brad.
2: The pressure had been growing for days for Graham Plattner to drop out of the main Senate race. On Wednesday, as he denied new accusations of sexual misconduct, it seemed destined to happen, and yet hours went by. Nothing. Some speculated that the veteran oyster catcher turned Democratic nominee was trying to engineer his exit from this race, telling state party leaders, yeah, I'll step aside if you replace me with someone I like. Others wondered if he was considering maybe sticking it out. Well, finally, Wednesday night, he made it official. He's out. But while he still has lots of questions to address about his own history, the questions about the Senate race, well, they now turn to Maine Democrats. ABC's Hannah Damase covers politics. She's been in Maine this week, watching what has really become a train wreck of a campaign. Hannah, can we just start with Plattner himself? What did he say here?
3: Yeah, I mean, the first thing we need to talk about in that video is that he began denying the allegations against him, the several allegations of sexual assault with those former girlfriends of his who went to multiple news outlets to share their experience with Plattner.
4: I have faced some very serious allegations, and I just want to make it clear, this is all false. The things that have been claimed did not happen. It's not real.
3: It wasn't until towards the end of the video where we actually heard him withdraw from the race.
4: We believe that for the movement to continue, it can't be made.
3: It's been kind of building up this moment over the past few days, really, ever since those latest allegations popped up earlier this week. We saw several national Democrats call for him to withdraw from the race. We saw several national campaign finance arms said explicitly, we're not going to finance this race in Maine if you stay in the race, if you continue to be the nominee. He was really left with no other choice. They were kind of squeezing him out. And it was also in that same video where he also said that he was blaming the political establishment, Democrats, for pushing him out of this race.
4: Those in power who have the ability to do so are using these allegations as an excuse to take away all of the things that we need to run a campaign.
3: Voters wait to see what happens next.
2: Well, that's my question for you, Hannah. What does happen next? Because he also said one of the reasons he was doing this now was he has a deadline. If he can get off the ballot, it's got to happen soon. Who do you put on the ballot, though? What is that process even like?
3: I mean, luckily, Maine Democrats kind of put forward that next step. They will be holding some type of party convention to help pick their next nominee. A lot of us actually were talking about how this kind of reminds us of 2024 when Biden dropped out of the race and Democrats were scrambling last minute to find a new nominee, which ended up being Kamala Harris. But in Maine, the big difference is they have a lot of options. Maine Democrats have a very large bench to pick from. Troy Jackson, who ran in this past primary cycle, and Shannon Bello, who is the current state secretary of state and who lost in her gubernatorial primary election this past cycle.
4: It needs to be open, transparent, and democratic. It needs to be reflecting the will and the values of the people that built this movement, the people that showed up on June 9th.
3: And this whole entire process, which both Plattner has said and as well as Maine Democrat state leaders have said, they want this to be an open process that includes Maine voters, that this is out in the open.
2: Well, yeah. In fact, Hannah, I know one Maine Democrat said she was Plattner's chosen successor. Do you want to be endorsed by Graham Plattner at this point? Like, if he's stepping aside in disgrace, I guess, how do Democrats play this? What are they hoping happens here?
3: I mean, it's kind of the unknown right now. I will say just one thing, though. Most likely people do not want Graham Plattner's endorsement, just given everything that has happened. I know I spoke with one Maine voter, Kat Beatty. She's a mother. She lives in Bangor, Maine. She said that Graham Plattner has kind of tainted this Democratic primary for Maine Democrats.
5: so disappointed. Like, I thought this year we would finally get Susan Collins out of office. She's been in office longer than my kids have been alive.
3: But I guess after last night, she might be a little bit more hopeful because she told us when we spoke with her earlier this week that she would only have more hope that they would flip the seat and take it away from Susan Collins if Plattner was out of the race.
6: Well, and this is what's so difficult is he had basically told Maine voters that the whole system is corrupt. You shouldn't trust it. Trust me instead. Now he's stepping aside saying we're all going to have to rally behind whoever gets chosen here. And yet he's also saying he doesn't trust the system that ousted him. So how united are Maine Democrats going to be here? And again, like you said, this crucial Senate seat. Hannah Damase up there in Portland, Maine right now. Thank you.
3: Thank you.
6: Mitch McConnell is no longer the Senate majority leader, but he is still a Republican U.S. senator, an influential one.
7: I think what's not in dispute is that NATO is the most important military alliance in world history.
6: Just in the last few years, though, at various points, there had been concerns about his health. In 2023, he suffered a bad fall. He went to the hospital for a concussion and rib fracture. Within months, he fell again coming off a plane. He's a polio survivor, so these aren't the most unforeseeable things in the world. But then just days later, he alarmed onlookers when he was speaking at the Senate and just froze in the middle of a sentence.
7: It's been good bipartisan cooperation. And a string of...
6: He was silent for more than 20 seconds.
8: Okay, Mitch.
6: Eventually, some colleagues gently led him back to an office. Well, recently, in what is expected to be the final year of his term, Mitch McConnell went to the hospital. Some voters feared the worst. Reporters waited for updates.
9: He wants to be back, but I'll defer to his staff on, when.
6: That was 3 weeks ago. The public has not seen him since, and the questions in Kentucky and around the country are only growing louder. Let's start today with ABC's Ali Pacorn, who covers the Senate for us. Ali, first off, can you just explain what we know about Senator McConnell at this point? Like, when was he hospitalized? How did that happen?
10: Well, right. So let's take it back to last month to get things started. So in mid-June, on June 14th, Senator McConnell is hospitalized, and a spokesperson for his office confirms that he has been hospitalized, although very little information is provided about what has happened to him and whether he's all right. We just know that he is in the hospital. Now, in the weeks that followed that initial hospitalization, ABC News was able to review some EMS phone calls regarding that day. What we ultimately learned is that emergency medical personnel were dispatched to McConnell's Washington home to attend to an unconscious person who appeared to be in cardiac arrest. Now, those EMS recordings do not directly mention Mitch McConnell, but you do hear sort of this play-by-play suggesting that they're responding to someone in cardiac distress at his address. For instance, at 8:36 a.m., you hear a dispatcher directing ALS response ambulances to McConnell's residence for a, quote, unconscious person.
11: Medical officer, medic agent 3, medic 3, ALS response, unconscious.
10: And then at 8:42, an EMS responder identified as that medic that is responding responds, saying to inform the supervisor of CPR in progress.
12: Medic 3, communications. Can you inform your supervisor, CPR in progress?
10: Then at 8:43, the dispatcher says,
11: EMS to respond for cardiac arrest.
10: EMS to respond for cardiac arrest, and once again repeats McConnell's address. So I should be clear, ABC News has reached out, never got a response from McConnell's team about those audio clips specifically.
6: But wait, so if there are reports of an unconscious person at his house in cardiac arrest, and we know Mitch McConnell had to go to the hospital, did he have a heart attack? Did he wake up eventually? I mean, what do we know about his condition at this point?
10: Right. So now you're landing on what is a pretty big question here. There is a big lack of information about what exactly is going on with the senator, but here's what we do know. The day after he's hospitalized, that's a Sunday, June 14th, the Senate returns to Washington. That's June 15th. And we see lawmakers, Senate leadership, namely Senate Majority Leader John Thune and Senate Republican Whip John Barrasso.
13: Can you just tell us a little bit about how he is and when you think he might be back?
9: Sounded good. He wants to be back.
10: They tell us, a group of reporters, that they've spoken to McConnell over the phone, that he's eager to return to Capitol Hill, that he's okay.
6: All right, we're actually going to take a quick break right here. But when we come back, we will have more on the timeline of events here right after the break.
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15: I'm E.S. Henry for Northwest News Radio. The Revive I-5 project will begin operations around the Sound this week after slowing operations during the World Cup in June. Sections of I-5 have been closed this weekend as crews are setting up equipment and markers to resume construction on Monday. A report from Como's Claire Weber about the conditions and the plans.
16: Right now, all northbound lanes from I-90 to Northeast 45th Street are closed as crews prepare to reopen only two lanes heading north by Monday. Express lanes will continue running northbound only, impacting drive times in both directions.
15: Officials from the Department of Transportation say that the scope of the project requires 24-hour closures of the roads and that the work cannot only be done at night.
17: We really need to do this work now. It's been 40 years since we have done major work on the Ship Canal Bridge.
15: The department says that that portion of the reconstruction is on schedule to be completed this year. Sound Transit has announced that a record number of riders rode the light rail service this last week, breaking the record that it had set for riders 1 month ago. 280,000 commuters rode the service on June 19th, the opening day of the World Cup. With the U.S. team playing this last Monday, the transit service recorded 309,000 riders in 1 day. Sound Transit CEO Dow Constantine said that those numbers indicate how valuable Sound Transit is to the area and how the service improves quality of life. The service reports that 5.4 million riders use the transit system in the month of June. We'll see partly cloudy skies around the Sound today. Expected highs will stay in the lower 70s. Temperatures near 80 over the next few days.
14: As Americans get ready for summer, the price of everything keeps going up.
18: Inflation hitting its highest level in nearly 3 years, up 3.8% from a year ago, as prices soar from gas to groceries.
14: The issue is oil.
19: It's the sky-high price of energy that's driving inflation both at the consumer and the producer level.
14: And the war in Iran could send prices even higher.
20: Any escalation in the region, and you see it immediately reflected in oil prices.
14: Whatever happens next happens here. ABC News and Northwest News Radio, 97.7 AM 1000.
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2: Welcome back to Start Here Weekend from ABC News. I'm Brad Milkey. Before the break, we were talking with ABC's Ali Pacorin about the health status of Senator Mitch McConnell. And Ali, you mentioned a few Republican senators last month said McConnell was okay and that they had spoken to him. But what happened after those mid-June phone calls?
10: The Senate's in session for almost another 2 weeks, and McConnell, he doesn't show up during that time. His office issues a statement at the beginning of the following week saying that while the senator is recovering, he won't be on the Hill that week. The Senate goes out of town, and then on July 2nd, his team issues another statement saying that he appreciates the outpouring of support he's receiving and is continuing his recovery in the hospital. Answering one question we've had, which is whether the senator is still in the hospital, they say that the senator is continuing to improve and is working closely with his staff on Kentucky and Senate matters. Then things go kind of silent. It's the 4th of July. Lawmakers go spreading out across the country to celebrate the 250th, but we don't really hear much more about what's going on with Senator McConnell.
2: But this is the thing, because it would be one thing if Americans and his constituents had heard his voice out loud, but that hasn't happened yet. And I understand privacy. Like, I understand medical stuff. I certainly would not want pictures of me out there, like in a hospital bed. But you still don't have these basic questions addressed then. So what are the stakes here for him and for Kentuckians?
10: So you're right. We still have not seen Senator McConnell or heard his voice. But there was a bit of a breakthrough when a number of Republicans said they had spoken to McConnell. This sort of pushing back against this swirl of online rumors that have been going on, suggesting that the senator may be incapacitated. Majority Leader John Thune and Republican Whip John Barrasso said they had engaged in substantive conversations with McConnell via statements from their spokespeople. So Barrasso's team said that the senator had spoken with McConnell for about 20 minutes and that they had discussed a number of political topics. Majority Leader Thune's spokespeople also confirmed that he had spoken with the senator. Now, I mentioned this is substantive because in the absence of a lot of clear information from McConnell's team about what is going on with the senator, or what precisely his diagnosis or prognosis is, the internet has sort of taken it up upon itself to speculate about what might be going on with him. So the fact that these conversations are happening is noteworthy. But the question here now is it enough to sort of quell some of these concerns? The Senate returns on Monday. It is unclear at this point whether McConnell will be there. There's also a lot of questions about whether there would need to be a replacement named.
3: Representing our Commonwealth has been the honor of a lifetime.
10: McConnell has been serving in the Senate since his election in 1984. He is the longest serving party leader of either party, but it is worth noting that McConnell planned on retiring in January when his term was expired. He was not seeking re-election. So there are a lot of questions now about what happens next here and whether we'll see McConnell returning to Capitol Hill anytime in the near future.
2: Well, and I feel like it's the lack of transparency that does concern voters so much, because we've seen this before. Senator Dianne Feinstein had multiple health concerns she did not disclose right away. Congressman Thomas Kane Jr. basically went missing from the House for 117 days before telling voters he had been hospitalized for depression. Kay Granger from Texas, who once led the House Appropriations Committee, she started missing votes and then was eventually found living in an independent living facility. So information voids, this one being filled by lots of chatter. Ali Pacorin with some actual facts for us. Thank you so much.
10: Thank you.
2: It's been almost 10 months since the conservative icon Charlie Kirk started speaking to a crowd at Utah Valley University.
4: We're going to be here for a couple hours. Get comfortable.
2: He, of course, never finished his remarks. He was shot dead by an apparent sniper. At the end of a 33-hour manhunt, a 22-year-old named Tyler Robinson was arrested.
5: At Robinson's father's request, the family friend met with Robinson and his parents and convinced Robinson to turn himself in.
2: He has still not faced trial, but this week, a judge is reviewing evidence to decide whether he should be. ABC's Alex Stone has been at this hearing throughout. Alex, this is kind of a standard pretrial thing, right, to make sure there's a reasonable case to be presented. What evidence is the prosecution presenting then?
6: A lot of it has been video so far. And now, again, remember, they only have to show the lowest level. They don't want to show all of their cards at this point, because if this does go to trial, they don't want to show everything that they've got. Now, because of discovery, they do have to show the other side what their evidence is, but they don't want to lay it all out, what their tactics are going to be. But a lot of this has been surveillance video and videos of the actual murder of Charlie Kirk. And when those videos are shown, the ones that are graphic, we see the Kirk family getting up and walking out. They have made it clear they don't want to be in the courtroom to see any of those videos. And really nobody but the judge and the attorneys are seeing any of the videos. But on Monday, when the judge was watching one of those videos, we actually saw him jump or flinch at the moment when Kirk is seen being shot in that video. Oof. Police are saying the man who is seen in a bunch of surveillance images that they are now showing to the judge, that those images are Tyler Robinson. And you see him, it looks like him. These are allegations from police and from prosecutors that is Tyler Robinson arriving on campus. And according to prosecutors, he parks his car the morning of September 10th, then goes and actually interacts with some Turning Point USA members who are on campus at Utah Valley University, then comes back into the parking garage, gets in his car, and then drives away. Then he is seen walking back onto campus and then leaving again and going into a wooded area, an area that is where they say they found the rifle that was ditched by the killer, they allege.
7: What do we see displayed here now?
8: Go ahead. This is a video of Mr. Robinson returning back to campus the same way that he did previously on foot.
6: When he comes back onto campus, he is walking with a big limp.
7: He's noticeably wearing different clothing.
8: He is wearing different clothing, and he also is walking with a gait or a limp in this video.
6: And the allegation up to this point, they haven't talked about what they say yet in court that limp is, but the allegation has been that he had the rifle down his leg and was hiding it in his pants. And that's why he was limping as he came back onto campus. And then after, presumably, you don't see it, but the shot is fired, then the image runs away, jumps off the building, and runs off into the woods.
2: Well, and Alex, at some point, you'd imagine the prosecution would have to make a case in a trial why they think the guy did it, right? Or if you wanted to prove intent or a hate crime, something like that. Is that being addressed at all here?
6: Well, really, in a preliminary hearing, Brad, motive doesn't come into play, because this is a question of, was there a crime and did this person possibly commit the crime? Not why. None of that is really valid or part of a preliminary hearing. Mm-hmm. It's come into the courtroom a little bit because Turning Point USA members have submitted statements to the judge that have been entered into evidence. And Tyler Robinson's attorneys have said, hey, that's not something that we deal with here. Motive is not part of a preliminary hearing. But yeah, I got to tell you, Brad, the atmosphere, of course, there's a lot of emotion in the courtroom, but security is a big part of this as well. One, you've got Donald Trump Jr. in the courtroom. There's Secret Service all over the courthouse grounds. And he's got a motorcade bringing him in. All of these family members are coming in under high security of Kirk's family members and Tyler Robinson's family. Around me right now, I'm looking around at rooftops. There are sharpshooters on the rooftops all around this courthouse. Wow. There are tactical teams up on the rooftops around the courthouse. Because of what this case is, they're looking for any threat. Tyler Robinson is brought in every day in an armored motorcade with armored vehicles. This week, they have covered the windows with some kind of black covering, a curtain or a paper of some kind over the windows outside of the courtroom. Mm-hmm. So nothing can be shot into the hallway outside of court. It is very, very secure here right now. It's obviously because of the type of case it is, but for this area, they say they've never seen anything like this.
2: I was going to say, if we're talking about political violence, possibly, and targeted violence, then that of course, is why they're worried about any future attacks as well. All right, Alex Stone, they're in Provo, Utah right now. Thank you.
6: You got it. Thanks, Brad.
2: Next time on Start Here Weekend, if you can't handle the heat, stay away from our GDP, the economics of a heat wave, after the break.
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2: Welcome back to Start Here Weekend from ABC News. I'm Brad Milkey. It's been the talk of the nation, really the talk of much of the Northern Hemisphere over the last month, the heat.
30: In Orlando, Florida, 100 to 105 degrees 3 days in a row.
31: With humidity, it will feel even hotter, with a heat index that could peak around 112 degrees.
2: In southern states, temperatures are about to spend much of this week above 100 degrees. When you factor in humidity, cities like Charleston and Savannah will feel like 110. In the south, Phoenix is skyrocketing to 114 degrees. And in Europe, Tour de France riders are battling 106-degree weather and wildfire smoke. Usually, this is where experts warn about the health risks of extreme heat. And there are many of them. Hydration's not even the half of it. You really got to make sure you don't exert yourself too much and find cooler temperatures indoors so your whole body can cool down. But when you zoom even further out, even heat waves with no fatalities can come with costs of their own. In fact, ABC's Max Zahn has been studying the economic costs of this stifling heat. Max, thanks for being with us. I had not thought about this before. How does extreme heat affect the broader economy?
32: Thanks so much for having me. The gist of it is that the effect is not good. It hurts economic output and growth, and it raises costs for everyday people, and they have less money to spend on other things that they do, less money to put into the economy and help the economy grow in that way. So one way that it affects the economy is that workers just can work fewer hours, and when they do work, they're less productive. Mm-hmm. That's especially true when workers are outdoors, Maybe they work in delivery. Maybe they work in construction and they just can't get as much done as they otherwise would when it's really hot. They're uncomfortable. They're fatigued. And that means that the economy is making less stuff. And when it's making less stuff, it's generating less wealth. And that ends up hurting everyday people. There's less money to go around. It's a slower economy. And as a result, people are less well off. On the other side of things, when it comes to people's costs, something I'm sure people notice this time of year, they've noticed in recent days when you've had this super high heat, is that you're running the air conditioning a ton, way more than you would otherwise. And that means you're spending more on utilities. When you do that, you've got less money left over to spend on other things. That's less money that's going to a restaurant or a local bar or an event because it's too hot.
0: Oh, it's not just that you're spending, then that money gets taken out of the pocket almost of the guy that runs the small business up the street or something.
32: Exactly. So you're not going to that bar or that concert in the area that you might have otherwise, and that means it's just a less dynamic economy and things are weaker than otherwise would have been, and that's not good for everyday people in their pocketbooks.
0: Hey, you mentioned like outdoor jobs. What about farming? Like how significant is agriculture in all of this?
32: That's significant, and that's because, you know, so much of both the economy and of what we consume is fresh produce, is produce that goes into, you know, what we eat at restaurants or what we cook at home. It supports a ton of jobs. And when you have this really high heat and it hurts the output of agriculture, that's especially the case at night because hot nights, as one expert told me, are tough for crops because that's usually when they get those cooler temperatures. There's a time of day when temperatures tend to fall, and that's when crops get a respite from this heat. But when you have those hot overnights, it means you're getting less output from your crops. That means fewer crops. And if you have the same amount of money going to buy a smaller amount of crop, you're going to have higher prices. And that means people can afford less of that stuff and they're not consuming necessarily what they need or supporting the sector in the way that they would otherwise. And the same goes for a domestic economy. If you can't grow as much, you have to import those crops from other countries. They have to travel. That can add additional cost to the cost of the good. And as a result, again, it's just hurting the sector. It's making things potentially more expensive at the grocery store.
0: And how much, like, is there a number we can put on how much extreme heat is costing us at this point?
32: It can be talked about in two ways. One is the lost economic growth. So a study that was done that looked at about 200 countries over a period of 40 years found that in places where you have higher than usual number of hot days and drought-like conditions, it ends up hurting GDP growth by about 0.2%. So deducting that from what otherwise would have been the growth. And while that doesn't sound like a lot, when you put that and aggregate it over a country and certainly over the world, that can add up to a ton of money and a ton of lost production. A different study out of Dartmouth University looked at this over a recent 30-year period and found that there's likely as much as $50 trillion in lost output.
0: $50
32: trillion? $50 trillion. And granted, that's over a fairly long period. We're looking at three decades. Even so, that's the kind of lost growth that can be really meaningful for just changing the quality of life of everyday people living in the world and who may otherwise live in a very different world if that's the kind of growth that we would have had over that period.
0: That's what I was about to say too, is the $50 trillion, that's a backwards looking number, right? That's been like over the last 30 years. We're expected, like, we're going to have higher average temperatures in the year to come. I assume the number of days with extreme heat would be higher in the days to come, right?
32: Exactly. Yeah. So, you know, a federal government study, a recent study found that the expectation is we're going to have more heat waves in the coming years due to human caused climate change as a result. You would expect, experts told me, these types of costs to rise. And another thing you hear is that adaptation is an X factor in all this. If we do find ways to respond that mitigate some of these effects on workers or on the economy, a good example is the installation of air conditioning, which has helped indoor workers become productive in the event of really hot weather. That can help mitigate some of these effects. But the expectation overall is that, yes, as you have more heat waves, these costs of lost output are going to go up.
0: Max Zahn, thank you so much.
32: Thank you. Yeah, I really appreciate it.
0: And one last thing. When I was a kid, if you were pulling pranks in a car, you knew you always had a parent right up there in front of you. I remember I was in David Hashimi's family car with these backwards-facing seats, which we thought gave us license to make all sorts of faces at the cars behind us. But there's always that threat if you overstep. If you don't stop that, I'm turning this car around. Well, it's no longer a given. There's even a human driver up front, but that threat remains just the same.
1: Two 15-year-olds accused of a drunken joyride in a driverless taxi.
0: Earlier this week in San Mateo, California, police got a call from the driverless car company Waymo. Some teenage passengers appear to be shooting out of the window of their autonomous cab. Police later told our ABC station KGO that this was actually a water gun, a toy that shoots pellets, kind of like water-filled paintballs. They had allegedly brought alcohol into the car as well, kind of commandeering this as a driverless joyride.
3: I'm not sure what led to them learning about what was going on in their vehicle, but once they had the information, they did contact us immediately, told us what they saw, told us where the vehicle was.
0: What's remarkable is what happened next. Waymo literally turned this car around.
3: They did say they were able to disable the vehicle and used a ruse just to tell the passengers, oh, the car's having trouble, so that we could set up and get into position.
0: Dispatchers remotely disabled the car and then redirected to an area where several cops were waiting, guns drawn, treating this as a high-risk traffic stop. A canine unit was on hand.
10: Police say the teens cooperated with authorities and that no one was hurt, and they applaud Waymo operations for reaching out.
0: This stop has generated a variety of reactions. Like, on one hand, if the allegations are true, serves you right. On the other hand, technology ethics researchers say it raises perplexing questions, like how closely is Waymo watching you during the ride? If they think you're doing something wrong, can they literally just trap you and drive you to the police? Waymo's terms of service clearly inform customers they are being recorded, and that if they detect potentially illegal activity, they can transmit that information to law enforcement. Waymo hasn't commented. Police say Waymo did the right thing to protect the public. In the meantime, just because adults aren't with you in the car, no longer means no one is watching. All right, that'll do it for us. Thank you so much for listening to Start Here Weekend from ABC News. Start Here Weekend is produced by Aaron Ferrer, Emily Schutz, Kelly Torres, Jen Newman, and Anthony Ali. Ariel Chester is our social media producer. Josh Cohen is director of podcast programming. I'm our managing editor. Thanks to John Newman, Tara Gimbel, Eamon McNiff, and Katie Dendos. 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I'm Brad Milkey. See you next week.
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13: From ABC News, I'm Wayne Cabot. Global oil is back near $80 a barrel as Iran attacks more ships in the Strait of Hormuz and the U.S. and Iran trade fire. In Iran, a nuclear power plant appears to have been damaged based on satellite photos. The Iran Revolutionary Guard is now claiming to have damaged a U.S. base in Bahrain, earlier targeting other Gulf states that allow American bases, Jordan, Kuwait, Oman, Qatar. Israel is carrying out more deadly strikes in Gaza. At least six people have died in the latest attack, including a 9-year-old girl. To Ukraine, where children were playing in a playground in the city of Sumy when a Russian missile strike sent them screaming, glass shattering around them as they sought shelter in a coffee shop. Hoping to end that war with Russian sanctions, Lindsey Graham had just returned from Ukraine when he died from what's being called an aortic tear. A special election for his seat is set for just under a month, August 11th, in South Carolina.
16: President Trump saying he has someone in mind. The governor's pick will only finish out Graham's current term, state law mandating a special election to replace him on the ballot in November when he was up for re-election.
13: ABC's Olivia Rubin. Graham was 71. President Trump saying he seemed fine on the phone that day. A slip and fall is why Senator Mitch McConnell says he's been in the hospital for over a month. 3,000 acres have burned and California's Summit Fire is less than a third contained.
24: The fast-spreading blaze fueled by hot and dry conditions and forcing evacuations over the weekend. The region struggling with the heat and dry weather. Across Atlantic, the heat hampering efforts to fight wildfires. At least 12 people died this weekend in southern Spain as they tried to flee one of the several raging fires.
13: Leslie Lopez, this is ABC News.
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13: Making AI data centers power themselves, a bill to force them to run on 90% renewable energy by 2040 in the state of New York, where Senator Kristen Gonzalez says her bill would also limit the building of these data centers. It's what the people want.
1: Any omnibus like this doesn't just happen. It happens because there was both internal political will and momentum, but also mass outside organizing, which shows us that not only is this issue popular, but that everyday New Yorkers can organize.
13: Sunday was the hottest day since records were kept from Utah to Montana. 109 in Salt Lake City, never before seen in 150-plus years of weather records. Billings, Montana, 111, all-time high. Miles City, Montana, 115, all-time high. International Falls, Minnesota, way up there on the Canadian border, could hit 100 on Monday, which would be the first time in more than 100 years. Bison versus man at Yellowstone. ABC's Melissa Don reports the bison won.
2: The man and his grandchild stopped to take photos of the bison. Seconds later, the massive mammal then charges, chasing the family around trees before the man is thrown multiple feet into the air, seriously injuring him.
3: Bison! Look out, bison!
2: The grandfather is lucky to be alive. Millions of people visit Yellowstone every year to see the park's famous wildlife. Unfortunately, this is not the first time we've seen bison charging tourists.
13: Wayne Cabot, ABC News.
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10: I'm E.S. Henry for Northwest News Radio. A man who lost his wife in a Belltown shooting 3 years ago has filed suit against the King County Regional Homelessness Authority and says that the agency was aware of the shooter's mentality and could have done more to prevent that murder. Ina Kwan, a restaurant owner and expectant mother, was sitting in her car when Cordell Gooseby approached the vehicle and shot Kwan, killing the mother and her unborn child. The lawsuit alleges that Gooseby was known to be becoming increasingly violent by caseworkers at the King County Homeless Authority, and an attorney for Sung Kwan says that the agency could have acted on that information. Como's Jeremy Harris interviewed Kwan's attorney, Julie Klein.
15: If they weren't able to do something about it, they had a duty to notify someone that could.
17: Attorney Julie Klein represents Sung Kwan. The lawsuit says Gooseby was living in this county-funded apartment where management received complaints about Gooseby using drugs and having paranoid delusions and making threats.
10: Gooseby was found not guilty of that shooting on the reason of insanity and has spent time instead in a mental institution. 15 states, including Washington, have filed suit against the federal government in an effort to preserve funding for schools in the state that offer mental health services. The lawsuit, filed on Friday, included the signature of Washington State Attorney General Nick Brown, who is trying to save a $1 billion federal grant that supports those mental health services to students across the country. Brown said in a statement the expected cuts within Washington amount to over $20 million and would eliminate funding for mental health programs. The federal government claims that the funds could conflict with policies involving diversity, equity, and inclusion. We'll see a pleasant day around the Sound with partly cloudy skies for the remainder of the weekend. Highs will stay in the low 70s.
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28: Thanks for joining us for Northwest News Radio Weekends. I'm Scott Carty. You can normally catch me for the Midday Report, Monday through Friday, 10 a.m. to 2 p.m., and your chance to take the trip or keep the cash every day at 11:15 and 1:15. Well, we haven't seen it here yet, but 18 states so far have reported cases of foodborne illness. It's an ugly one, and it requires a lot of time in the bathroom. ABC's Jim Ryan joined Brian Friday to talk about this parasitic infection.
4: Well, that it spreads primarily, Brian, through contaminated food or water, much the same way that E. coli does. In fact, exactly the same way as E. coli, except this one can knock you off your feet for a week or longer. Extreme stomach cramps, fatigue, and yes, what doctors call explosive diarrhea. Now, it's spread through Michigan, first of all, 1,000 cases there in Michigan. It spread to 18 states. Very, very few cases up in the Pacific Northwest. Oregon, though, has had a handful of cases. Not in Washington State as a part of this outbreak, but it's thought, Brian, that most of the cases go unreported because you don't necessarily need medical attention. You're not going to go to the doctor or to an emergency room. You could treat it at home. But still, I mean, it's a growing issue now that health professionals are watching out for.
5: I don't want to take any of the seriousness away from this, but this is not something that's necessarily causing death, is it?
4: Correct. That's right. But it is making people sick. Lots of people sick. I mean, 1,000 cases in Michigan, almost 400 cases in New York State. It has spread through the Northeast and down south and then west out toward Texas and then, you know, into Colorado. But, again, it's not making people die, but it is making them sick. So it's certainly something to try to avoid in the same way that you would avoid E. coli. It's not clear. And there's been no restaurant implicated or one particular piece of fruit or vegetable implicated here. It's thought that it came into the country. Somebody traveling internationally brought it back in here, did not exercise good hygiene, spread it then within his or her household. It went from there. So, yeah, best advice, make sure that you thoroughly wash fruits and vegetables or use the ones from the garden. I made some avocado, some guacamole last night that was delicious, all of it from the garden.
5: ABC's Jim Ryan joining us on the radio this morning. Jim, interesting the timing. We first started hearing about this right after our July 4th barbecues, and now we've had all the visitors for the World Cup. So you're right. You know, this could have come from outside the borders. It could have come from the barbecues. I think probably the best advice, though, and especially because we haven't really seen a case here in Washington, this is the time of year we're traveling. So this is the heads up. If you're planning on going somewhere, just be aware that this is out there, right?
4: Yes, absolutely. Be careful of the food you eat. Now, heat does kill cyclosporiasis. So, you know, eating food that's heated, that's been cooked, using bottled water, even traveling domestically. I know traveling to New Mexico or other parts of the world, people do try to drink bottled water, which is a great idea. But even traveling in this country, you might want to do the same thing.
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14: Gail Daughtry and the Celebrity Sex Pass is out in theaters today. The comedy follows a small-town woman named Gail, who is sent on a journey through Hollywood after finding out about her fiancé's fling with a celebrity. ABC Audio spoke to star Zoe Deutsch about inhabiting the character.
18: Whatever you're playing, whatever you're working on, it really seeps into your life and the experience that you're having with the world around you, separate from work. And so it was a very joyful experience to play her and live in that level of optimism.
19: They want me to put together a task force.
14: A task and Mayor of Easttown crossover is coming. ABC Audio has confirmed that Julianne Nicholson will return to her Emmy award-winning role of Lori Ross in season 2 of Task on HBO.
20: If you're looking for prestige.
14: Netflix has released the first teaser for the second season of The Gentlemen. The Theo James-led action comedy will return to the streamer on September 3rd. Michelle Franzen, ABC News.
28: We got some good news this week for the region's bottom line when it comes to cars coming across from Canada and British Columbia. Details from Northwest News Radio's Rich Johnson.
21: A group that monitors Canadian licensed cars crossing from BC into Whatcom County say their county's up by 10% in June and 18% in May compared to those months last year. At Western Washington University's Border Policy Research Institute, Director Lori Troutman tells CTV it could be a sign of a new normal.
22: Some of the rhetoric has sort of died down a little bit coming out of the Trump administration, but I'm relieved at least to see that the numbers aren't continuing to drop even further than they did last year.
21: But Troutman says a lot of businesses along the 49th parallel are adjusting to a different kind of new normal when it comes to Canadian tourists, and they're refocusing on the domestic market. Rich Johnson, Northwest News Radio.
0: With the Bloomberg Small Business Report, I'm John Tucker, brought to you by the Commercial Real Estate Development Association. For all the talk about job destruction, artificial intelligence is set to spark a record number of new entrepreneurs in the U.S. The small business services firm Gusto says there's an AI-enabled startup surge, and it's so robust it should yield many lasting companies even after the weaker ones peter out. To be sure, a lot of these startups could fail quickly as AI helps dubious business plans move forward. For 26-year-old Robbie Van Zyl in Atlanta, head of Ascari Defense, AI is the firm's entire back office. It frees him and his team of six engineers to design drones for the Department of Defense and Homeland Security. Economists say we're seeing a second wave in the business formation boom that started during the COVID lockdowns. Only this wave appears closely correlated with the growth of artificial intelligence. And that's the Bloomberg Small Business Report. I'm John Tucker.
28: Well, if you're anywhere near I-5, you know exactly what I'm talking about. Revive I-5 is back. It's a weekend closure of all of the northbound lanes of I-5 from Dearborn to Northeast 45th. As crews start bringing back all of the gear for the long-delayed rehab work on the Ship Canal Bridge, Tom Pierce of the State Department of Transportation says the road is just too busy to return the equipment in portions.
7: The Ship Canal Bridge is one of the

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2: 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I'm Ken Chester.
3: A budget crisis in Olympia.
4: Ferguson faces a lot of criticism over his ideas for how to plug a $2.3 billion budget shortfall.
3: And a promise from the governor.
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0: It's good to have you here for Northwest News Radio Weekends. 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

0: The California-based B Capital. Terms weren't disclosed, although some outlets are reporting the price tag as upwards of $3 billion. Russell was founded in Tacoma in 1936 and moved its headquarters to Seattle in 2014. It was last sold in 2016. Russell has $416 billion in global assets under management. Rob Smith with Formidable Media for Northwest News Radio.
1: Another big local company celebrating: Boeing's fourth assembly line for the 737 MAX is now up and running in Everett, and we have details from Northwest News Radio's Eric Heintz.
2: The new line, known within the company as the North Line, is part of the plane maker's long-term plans to significantly increase production of its single-aisle jetliner to keep up with historically high global demand for jets. According to Reuters, Boeing CEO Kelly Ortberg said in June, the Everett line is a copy of the three 737 final assembly lines in the Renton plant. This week's start comes as Boeing ramps 737 production from 42 to 47 jets a month after consulting with the FAA. The North Line is not expected to contribute to any rate increases before early next year, when Boeing aims to increase 737 output to 52 jets a month. Eric Heintz, Northwest News Radio.
1: Seahawks head coach Mike McDonald has revealed he has a new team member on the way. He also talked about his work-life balance while on the Dan Patrick Show at the American Century Classic this weekend in Lake Tahoe.
3: Are you a grinder that you're going to be there all day, all night?
4: No, I can't. I
3: quality of life, man.
4: I can't. I tell the team, like, if I'm making decisions after 9 p.m., like, we're in trouble. You know, so, and we get a workout in the morning with our crew, and then we put in a great day's work, and then we go home, you know. Now, like, there's a process you have to abide by that we have to do, but to spend all the time like with our family this off season. Now Jaxie's a year and a half, so you know he's got a personality and an attitude, and you know he's got some interests, and we're trying to teach him how to talk, and it's so much fun right now. It's really awesome.
3: Now, I'll go back to quality of life after talking to Dick Vermeil many times about he sleep at the office, and Tony Dungy said that Chuck Knoll said go home to your families.
4: Yeah,
3: that was important, and it is important. So quality of life, man.
4: Yeah.
3: And being there with your kids, there's no substitute. I did second shift at ESPN for 15 years when my kids were all born. And you miss out on so much. Don't miss out on those little things,
4: man,
3: because you can never get them back.
4: Yeah, I appreciate that. The year and a half's gone by really fast.
3: Yes. Yeah. Yes.
4: We got another on the way, so it'll be fun. Oh. Yeah.
3: Do you know what you're having?
4: A little baby girl.
3: Okay.
4: In December.
3: Samantha after Sam Darnold.
1: Yeah, we'll see if his daughter will be named Samantha. A funny little quip there from Dan Patrick. Again, that's Mike McDonald, the Seahawks head coach, on the Dan Patrick Show earlier this week.
5: This is a Bloomberg Business of Sports report brought to you by the Commercial Real Estate Development Association. One of the world's most watched live YouTube channels is drawing scrutiny from regulators after heavily promoting betting to young people during World Cup broadcasts. Brazil's Kazé TV on-air crew has delivered a running commentary on odds and wagers, igniting a controversy. Brazil's government will issue new rules for online betting platforms, including a warning that says finance ministry warns gambling makes you lose money and can cause addiction. As the World Cup continues in the United States, Nike and Adidas are spending millions of dollars in a fight over the future of soccer in America. The two biggest sportswear companies see the tournament being played across 11 cities as their biggest opportunity in three decades to put the sports profile in overdrive and sell more soccer merchandise. With a Bloomberg Business of Sports report, I'm Michael Barr.
1: Well, we're definitely into the summer heat, and some climate experts have come up with an original idea for dealing with water shortages in the Southwest. One idea is drain the lake behind one Colorado River dam so that you can refill the next lake downstream. Here's more from ABC's Brad Milkey.
6: Lake Powell sits right on the Utah-Arizona state line. For years, its average level has sat well below where it's supposed to be.
7: The different layers tell you a story about time and about how much water has been here at different points. The highest level, some of that deep red up there, the water would have been up there in the 1980s or 1990s.
6: At this point, the U.S. Bureau of Reclamation says it's just 23% full. Well, recently, scientists have started raising what sounds like a radical question. What if we drained this lake entirely? You see, if you follow the Colorado River from Lake Powell through the Glen Canyon Dam, through the Grand Canyon, and then all the way toward Nevada, there's another famous lake, Lake Mead, home to the Hoover Dam. You've heard of it. That electricity and that water all flow to Las Vegas and then further downstream to California. Lake Mead has a similar problem to Powell. It's only 28% full. And here's the thing. These dams are affected by how much water is behind them. The fuller a lake is, the more water pressure, the more it's being squeezed through those turbines. At some level, that water slows to a trickle. Eventually, it can get low enough where the turbines stop working altogether. Each of these lakes are right around that level.
8: Highest lake elevation is 3,700 feet.
7: Okay. Yeah. And we're down around?
8: It's like 35, 40, almost 35, 40. I mean, that's the point that we're worried about.
6: And while authorities have been diverting water to these lakes for years now, hoping to keep them useful, scientists at the Glen Canyon Institute now say it's time to pull the plug on Powell. They told the CBS affiliate KUTV they think Lake Powell should be fully drained in order to replenish Lake Mead. One lake in the hand is worth two in the mud, or whatever the phrase is. This idea is not new. In fact, there's a slogan for it, fill Mead first, but it's not supported universally. Researchers have argued back and forth over which of these two lakes would hold water more effectively. Others worry about the effects on communities upstream of Lake Mead. Like, if we got rid of the Glen Canyon Dam, would we have to build more dams to make sure those communities have just a little bit of water? But these scientists from Glen Canyon have reignited the debate by saying whatever you thought was normal for the Colorado River, it's just not going to be the norm years from now. Our old assumptions just don't hold water.
1: That's ABC's Brad Milkey, along with ABC meteorologist from Good Morning America, Ginger Z. I'm Scott Carty. Thanks for joining us for Northwest News Radio Weekends. 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
28: ABC News, I'm Wayne Cabot. The United States launching several waves of strikes on Iran into Monday morning over Iran's attacks on ships in the Strait of Hormuz. Iran lighting what on fire? International crude surging to near 80 bucks a barrel. Iran also claiming to have damaged a U.S. base in Bahrain. ABC's Allison Kosick says, for what it's worth,
29: talks were held this weekend in Oman, though U.S. negotiators did not attend. The U.S. had expected Iran to publicly commit to stop attacking ships in the strait following those negotiations.
28: A tear in the main artery of the heart is what doctors believe killed Senator Lindsey Graham at 71. The special election to replace him on the South Carolina ballot is 1 month away. Kentucky Senator Mitch McConnell says he fell. That's why he's been in the hospital this past month, says people of his generation, he's 84, are sensitive about showing vulnerability. He's now in a rehab facility. This is ABC News.
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30: I'm E.S. Henry for Northwest News Radio. An agreement has been reached between the estate of Paul Allen and a family purchasing group led by Vinod Khosla. The $9.6 billion purchase offer is reported to be the largest financial offer to purchase an NFL team and the second largest in sports history. Khosla is currently a limited partner of the San Francisco 49ers and will need to divest his interest in that team before assuming ownership of the Seahawks. Tyler Cunnington with Como with more information.
31: In addition to a brief formal statement released alongside the Paul G. Allen estate, Khosla posted to X that he's, quote, excited to be a part of this great franchise and to, quote, see the money all go to a nonprofit, seemingly confirming Paul Allen's wishes upon his death to have the proceeds of a team sale go to charity.
30: The purchase agreement of the Seahawks still needs to be confirmed by the NFL. That approval will happen over the next few months. Some business owners around Seattle are saying that the city is turning its back on conditions in the area now that the emphasis is off of the World Cup. Como's Lin-Ann Nguyen spoke to some downtown business owners about what they have seen.
32: Now the concern turns to how to keep the downtown area looking like it has long after the World Cup has left town.
33: We live here. We want to see this type of emphasis year-round in our neighborhood, and it's a gut punch to locals who are here year-round, paying taxes, enjoying our neighborhoods, not having that emphasis and kind of seeing it go back to a no-rules playground.
30: Those business owners are calling on the city to create more long-term solutions to crime, including a strict three-strike policy when addressing crime and legislation that calls for specific consequences for committing crimes. We'll see partly cloudy skies around the sound today. Mostly sunshine as we finish off the weekend. Expected highs will stay in the low 70s.
34: It was supposed to fix a broken system.
35: Leaders pursuing corrective action after an audit found several $1 million in public funds missing from the King County Regional Homelessness Authority.
34: Now, the agency itself is fighting for survival.
36: The report says the agency burned through cash, went deep into the red, and could not reconcile millions of dollars in receivables.
34: Who is accountable? And what happens to people living on the streets?
37: Cats get 9 lives. This organization has had 10. It's time for it to go.
34: Whatever happens next happens here. 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
0: It's good to have you here for Northwest News Radio Weekends. I'm Scott Carty. Catch me weekdays, Monday through Friday, 10 a.m. to 2 p.m. for the Midday Report. Well, did you hear? The Pentagon released a fourth batch of UFO files Friday. The batch includes 40 new files, of which 19 are videos. News Nation's Tom Dempsey has more.
1: This records release from the Department of War leading to even more intrigue and mystery surrounding this issue with UAPs. The News Nation has been going through all these new videos and documents, and in one of these incidents that's detailed today in this declassification effort, a group of military personnel says they witnessed something unlike anything they had seen in decades of service. Take a look at this video right here. It runs about 20 seconds, and it shows a mysterious object flying through the sky. You see flashes at times. That's the level of zoom and display mode changing. The witnesses on board, though, described a rectangular object crossing below them at a high speed, fast enough to outrun the aircraft's zoom tracking sensor. This incident led to what's known as a Range Fowler debrief being filed with the U.S. Navy back in 2019. This, too, got released today with redactions to protect sensitive information. In this report, five U.S. military-affiliated personnel reported observing this object, including one who described it with, quote, flight characteristics unlike anything the observer had seen in 28 years for the U.S. Air Force and U.S. Navy. A second video declassified today dates back to 2020 when an infrared sensor aboard a U.S. military platform captured this very strange moment zooming in on this UAP. A report filed describes this object as having a darker maroonish color around 12 to 15 feet in height and describing it as traveling with the wind, noting it stayed still and did not maneuver or change direction. The report also describes the object as appearing similar to a large, somewhat deformed balloon. A third video we want to show our viewers declassified today. It dates back to 2020. When an infrared sensor aboard a U.S. military platform captured a UAP in the sky. This video lasts around 20 seconds before the object disappears from view.
0: That's News Nation's Tom Dempsey on Northwest News Radio. 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
2: It's one of Western Washington's oldest pastimes that involves taking a chance.

0: Local horse racing, at least at the track, dates back to the 1860s. Many remember Longacres in Renton from 1933 to 1992. Then in 1996, Emerald Downs opened in Auburn, and 2026 is its 30th racing season. Its publicity director, Joe Withy, has more than 40 years in racing. He still thinks about the first opening day at Emerald Downs after spending an interim period at Yakima Meadows following the demise of Longacres.
1: That day, to get racing back and have people come, and we had just a glorious first year that way. That was a very memorable day, the first day. And our big race, the Longacres Mile, has really been a treat.
0: Horse racing was known as the sport of kings, and at one time it was second only to Major League Baseball in popularity. But Joe says as Americans' favorite pastimes change, so have horse racing's fortunes.
1: Unfortunately, several racetracks have closed. Portland Meadows closed about 6 years ago. Hastings in Vancouver, B.C., they're not operating this year. In Northern California, racing has slowed down to virtually nothing as well.
0: Emerald Downs survives using new revenue streams and major support from its owner, the Muckleshoot Tribe. What helps draw new generations of fans are promotions once unthinkable, such as the T-Rex races, which are set for Saturday.
1: That started from a local company asking if about 10 office workers run down the stretch in togas after the last race a Saturday night back about close to 10 years ago now. And sure, you guys can do that. And then the next year they came in T-Rex costumes. And that video it absolutely went viral around the world.
0: Placing bets at the track based on odds are a large part of horse racing's popularity. And speaking of oddities,
1: A horse called Jazzin' with Windy won on June 26th, 4 years in a row. A lot of horses don't race 4 consecutive years. A lot of horses wouldn't run on the same day 4 consecutive years. A lot of horses wouldn't run on the same day at the same track. And that filly, a Washington bred, won on that day 4 consecutive years, 1996 through 1999, and I'd put that record up against any track and going back in thoroughbred history.
0: Joe points out there's more than just betting on the ponies at the track. Emerald Downs has many family activities as well. Race days are still Friday nights, Saturdays, and Sundays. Emerald Downs' 30th racing season runs until September 7th. Eric Heintz, Northwest News Radio.
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2: Amanda Pendleton, home trends expert at Zillow.
3: Those are actually the best conditions nationally for buyers that we've seen in years.
2: But the math changes depending on where you live, with it even more favorable in certain metros to buy, but hopelessly in favor of renting in others.
3: If you're in Columbus or Memphis or Buffalo, you're breaking even as a buyer after 4 years. But if you're in a really expensive coastal metro area like San Francisco or San Jose, renting still wins out after 30 years.
2: Of course, the rent versus buy equation also includes the advantage of building long-term wealth when you buy and getting some tax breaks as well, but less responsibility and the flexibility of being able to move when you want to if you rent. And that's the Bloomberg Real Estate Report. I'm Denise Pellegrini.
4: Well, somewhere Travis Kelce and Taylor Swift are celebrating their first week of marriage, and it turns out the police patrols and all the extra steps taken by the city of New York to prepare for that big royal wedding was definitely not a gift from the city. Mayor Zohran Mamdani said Friday that Taylor Swift and her now husband Travis Kelce paid the city more than $160,000 to cover all the policing and other matters. Over 100 New York Police Department officers were assigned to be around Madison Square Garden on wedding day. In the small Iowa town of Runnels, a city council race needs to be decided. Both candidates got 37 votes. So by law, the winner is going to be determined by pulling a name from a hat this coming week. I guess politics can be simple.
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6: What if your jacket could help refill your water bottle? Engineers at the University of Texas at Austin developed a wearable textile that pulls moisture from the air, channels it into detachable harvesting units, and then uses heat to produce drinkable water. Waterworld reports that the prototype jacket produced 14 to 30 ounces of water per day, depending on humidity. The broader idea extends beyond hikers and campers to farm workers, emergency responders, soldiers, tents, backpacks, and disaster gear. Access to drinkable water may become wearable technology for people far from infrastructure. I'm Ken Chester.
7: Hello?
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20: This new spark of optimism comes from a brain stimulation study at the University of Washington Medical Center. And one of their first patients, a 59-year-old man from Linden. The stroke that Matt McKenzie suffered paralyzed his left arm and hand, a devastating blow to the chef and lifelong musician. After years of intense therapy with limited progress, he opted for an implanted device in his brain to stimulate certain regions damaged by the stroke. It helped him see and feel progress in a matter of weeks.
21: The ability to have a natural reaction come back to the left side is probably the biggest thing that I'm really enjoying about this, is that I reached up the other day and closed the shower curtain on my own.
22: It wasn't the computer doing it. It wasn't even the stimulation itself directly doing it, but rather building the ability of his brain to recover in a way that it hadn't.
20: UW Medicine neurosurgeon Dr. Jeffrey Ogerman in a UW video news release said he is thrilled with Matt's progress, but also cautions that adding this device to standard rehab protocols will take years of testing and regulatory approval. After months of working super hard to gain back movement, Matt is now tying his own shoes, zipping up his jacket, plus playing scales on a keyboard and even chopping vegetables. Denise Whitaker, Northwest News Radio.
4: A local humpback whale is free after spending a week tangled in fishing gear. Northwest News Radio's Lillian James has the story.
23: The humpback named Pop-Tart was spotted on July 2nd southwest of Victoria, B.C., entangled in nearly 100 feet of fishing rope. The crew of Victoria-based Orca Spirit Adventures reported the issue to Fisheries and Oceans Canada, who dispatched its marine mammal response team. Over several days, whale-watching companies searched for Pop-Tart, and at one point, DFO was able to attach a tracking buoy to the whale. On July 8th, a vessel from Victoria-based Eagle Wing found Pop-Tart east of Race Rocks without the fishing gear. Officials used a drone to confirm she is officially free. Lillian James, Northwest News Radio.
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24: Those wondering if a picture in an online ad is real will now be told by Google. Monica Nelson reports.
25: The tech giant is rolling out new labels that tell users when an advertisement contains images created or edited with artificial intelligence. Just click the information icon on a Google platform to see the details. Google says the automatic disclosures are designed to give consumers more transparency as AI-generated content becomes a bigger part of everyday online advertising. I'm Monica Nelson.
24: Meta is violating the European Union's digital laws because Instagram and Facebook have addictive designs. That's according to a preliminary report from the European Commission that found the tech company didn't consider the risks when adding features like infinite scrolling, push notifications, and personalized recommendation systems. Meta rejected the findings. And Fiji Simo, the number two executive at OpenAI, is stepping down because of a chronic illness. Tech Report. I'm Matt Mattinson.
26: This is the Bloomberg Business of Entertainment Report brought to you by the Commercial Real Estate Development Association. California is seeing increased demand for its film and television tax credit program after expanding it to $750 million annually to compete with similar incentives offered by New York and several European countries. The Office of Governor Gavin Newsom said 170 total projects were awarded the benefit for the fiscal year that concluded June 30th. It says the economic impact is a record $6.6 billion, with the projects creating almost 35,000 jobs for cast and crew. Another 41 projects were announced just last week. They include the animated film Donkey, produced by DreamWorks Animation, based on the donkey from Shrek.
27: You might have seen a house fly, maybe even a super fly, but I bet you ain't never seen a donkey fly.
26: Other beneficiaries include Disney's Hexed. Karen Moscow, Bloomberg Radio.
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29: You might see, say, a pair of shoes that have a plastic sole, not a leather one.
28: Checkbook's director of content, Jen Barger, led a team that visited 40 brand name outlets, trying to figure out what these off-price stores were selling.
29: Our breakdown of those 40 stores was about half and half. About half of those stores manufactured manufacture either all or most of the things that they carry at their outlet or factory stores, specifically for the factory or outlet store. And in most cases, you won't even find anything that's been at, say, regular Banana Republic or regular Bloomingdale's at the outlets for those two brands.
28: We found that houseware chains and some high-end designers still operate genuine clearance centers with discounted merchandise that once appeared in their regular stores, such as a floor model Pottery Barn dresser or last season's Burberry trench coat. It's not always easy to figure out what's made for the outlet store and what came from the retail store. These days, you can't trust the price tags.
29: Tags that say $75, but it'll be marked to $30, and that doesn't mean anything. It's a $30 dress. It never cost $75 anywhere.
28: Don't be afraid to ask the salespeople whether specific items were made for the outlet store. 9 times out of 10, we found, they'll tell you. You know, it's a good idea to become familiar with any brands you're looking for before you head off to the outlet mall. 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You may get a higher quality sweater or shirt for nearly the same price. When shopping for brands that also sell their merchandise in department stores or online, like Nike, Polo, Ralph Lauren, and New Balance, compare the prices you'd pay elsewhere. When checkbook researchers went online, they often found better deals than at the outlet store. And don't forget to check for coupons. Many outlet malls and stores offer them. 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I'm Herb Weisbaum, the Consumer Man, for Northwest News Radio.
4: Well, whether you're out shopping or you're just trying to get over to see a friend, it can be tough moving around town this weekend. Revive I-5 is back. They have a full closure of I-5 on the northbound lanes all the way from Dearborn downtown to Northeast 45th in the U District. And they'll open up again on Monday morning, but down to 2 lanes on the Ship Canal Bridge northbound.
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1: Tesla wants Las Vegas to become its next robo-taxi proving ground, but the numbers raise eyebrows. Electronic Design reports Tesla has applied to deploy up to 5,000 fully autonomous robo-taxis in Clark County during the first year of approval, including Las Vegas, Henderson, and Harry Reid International Airport. That is a huge jump from today's limited fleets. The challenges include the rollout of the latest version of the company's full self-driving software, safety validation, insurance, airport operations, and Tesla's camera-only strategy. Regulators will need concrete proof before any large-scale rollout arrives. I'm Ken Chester.
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2: As Americans get ready for summer, the price of everything keeps going up.
3: Inflation hitting its highest level in nearly 3 years, up 3.8% from a year ago, as prices soar from gas to groceries.
2: The issue is oil.
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2: And the war in Iran could send prices even higher.
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6: ABC News, I'm Wayne Cabot. Pope Leo praying for peace after a weekend of war. The U.S. hitting Iran. Iran hitting ships in the Strait of Hormuz. Russia hitting Ukraine. Heard here on closed circuit TV next to a playground. A special primary to replace Lindsey Graham as South Carolina senator, August 11th, less than a month away. Doctors think that a tear in the main artery of his heart is what killed him. ABC's Jay O'Brien.
7: Graham's office sharing the preliminary findings from the medical examiner, showing the senator died from a ruptured aorta stemming from heart disease. It came just hours after Graham returned from Ukraine. He had just turned 71 years old on Thursday.
6: Kentucky Senator Mitch McConnell says he fell, which is why he's been in the hospital for the past month. He says people his age are sensitive about showing vulnerability. He's 84 and still in the hospital. Taking a slip in the grass, the top-ranked player at Wimbledon hurt his knee. And then Jannik Sinner went on to win his second consecutive Wimbledon title, his fifth Grand Slam. The World Cup down to the semis now. France versus Spain Tuesday at Dallas Stadium. England versus Argentina Wednesday in Atlanta. Same as it ever was, referee calls are in the spotlight.
8: The ball appearing to alter course after hitting a camera wire high up in the stadium. Soccer's governing body, FIFA, saying it didn't because its sensors weren't triggered. From that red card for the star U.S. striker to Egypt's stunning goal ruled out. Video replay systems in the spotlight in a host of matches at this World Cup. Some coaches, players and fans arguing it makes the game better. Others say it slows the sport down and doesn't always produce the right decision.
6: ABC's Tom Soufi-Burge there about the Norway-England game. You're listening to ABC News.
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6: A fast and furious storm filled Philadelphia with water, swamping homes, rearranging street parking even. ABC's Elizabeth Worthington is there.
11: More than a dozen parked cars were pushed by the rushing water.
12: And then next thing you know, I saw all of our cars over here just come down a block.
11: Slamming into each other or into street poles.
13: I don't have no car. I don't know how I'm going to get to work.
11: The water flooded Kiana Futrell's first floor.
13: It was up to my thighs.
11: The city is prioritizing incidents based on severity.
13: I lost everything. My insurance don't cover it. I don't know how I'm going to recover.
11: Mayor Sherelle Parker said response teams are working to address all impacted neighborhoods and asked for patience.
6: The mayor has declared a disaster. Neighbors are starting GoFundMes. People ran to a bathroom hoping to escape a fire that engulfed a Bangkok pub early Monday. A horrific scene as the prime minister Anoteen Charanvirakul found survivors whose friends ran to the back.
14: Many of them were not able to make their way out.
6: At least 27 people died. California Congressman Ro Khanna is calling on Israeli Prime Minister Benjamin Netanyahu to investigate the Israeli settlers and the IDF soldiers who he says detained him and three other Americans Thursday in the West Bank. Ro Khanna wondering how Americans with passports can be treated this way. Meantime, the IDF acknowledges carrying out strikes in Gaza Sunday. Local reports saying six Palestinians died, including a 9-year-old girl. Wayne Cabot, ABC News.
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15: I'm E.S. Henry for Northwest News Radio. A man who lost his wife in a Belltown shooting 3 years ago has filed suit against the King County Regional Homelessness Authority and says that the agency was aware of the shooter's mentality and could have done more to prevent that murder. Ina Kwan, a restaurant owner and expectant mother, was sitting in her car when Cordell Goosby approached the vehicle and shot Kwan, killing the mother and her unborn child. The lawsuit alleges that Goosby was known to be becoming increasingly violent by caseworkers at the King County Homeless Authority, and an attorney for Sung Kwan says that the agency could have acted on that information. Como's Jeremy Harris interviewed Kwan's attorney, Julie Klein.
16: If they weren't able to do something about it, they had a duty to notify someone that could.
17: Attorney Julie Klein represents Sung Kwan. The lawsuit says Goosby was living in this county-funded apartment where management received complaints about Goosby using drugs and having paranoid delusions and making threats.
15: Goosby was found not guilty of that shooting on the reason of insanity and has spent time instead in a mental institution. 15 states, including Washington, have filed suit against the federal government in an effort to preserve funding for schools in the state that offer mental health services. The lawsuit, filed on Friday, included the signature of Washington State Attorney General Nick Brown, who is trying to save a $1 billion federal grant that supports those mental health services to students across the country. Brown said in a statement the expected cuts within Washington amount to over $20 million and would eliminate funding for mental health programs. The federal government claims that the funds could conflict with policies involving diversity, equity, and inclusion. We'll see a pleasant day around the Sound with partly cloudy skies for the remainder of the weekend. Highs will stay in the low 70s.
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24: From classic cars to boats, trucks, tractors, military vehicles, and other specialty vehicles for more than 2.8 million collectors. 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
0: Thanks for having me.
24: So let's start with your background. You get a BA in English and philosophy from Pepperdine, and then you get a master's in theology at St. Vladimir's Orthodox Theological Seminary. Yeah. What was the plan? To become a priest?
0: Yeah, I kind of, I think about my academic career in a couple of phases. Like I was an entrepreneur from the time I was young. I had a bunch of businesses when I was very young and thought I would go study business in college, and I ended up falling in love with philosophy and literature and all these things. Was philosophy and English major. I was a good student, and I thought I'd get my PhD, but I needed a little break to work on languages and some things. And I learned about St. Vladimir's, which is just north of New York here. It's up in kind of near Rye or Scarsdale. Mm-hmm. And it was this incredible experience because I got to work on my languages. I learned a lot about leadership actually at the seminary because there's some pretty extraordinary individuals there. And then there is no doubt about it. You are there to study to become a priest. Mm-hmm. And while that was not my driving reason to go there, the kind of, it's a little bit like Michael Corleone, they kind of drag you in and, you know, before you know it, you're suddenly thinking about becoming a priest. I didn't become a priest because then I moved on and started my doctoral work in philosophy up in Boston, and did not complete that because the family business called. And I had worked in it during the summers up until then and, you know, with mom and dad and my two sisters, and all of a sudden I found myself no longer thinking about exams and a dissertation and all those things and thinking about this really cool business.
24: So let's talk about this business. The hagiography is your parents, Frank and mm-hmm. Louise. Yeah. They started Haggerty Insurance Agency in Traverse City, Michigan.
0: Yes.
24: For what I never would have guessed was an actual business. Collector wooden boats.
0: That's right.
24: Like, are there enough collector wooden boats to sustain a full business?
0: There are enough wooden boats to ensure to sustain a very small family business, mm-hmm. you know, with a few employees. It was kind of a retirement gig for my mom and dad. They had had a general insurance agency and they sold that and they wanted something else to do and they thought, but there were a couple of principles that were in the back of their mind, which was they wanted a national business instead of a local one. They wanted one that was in a niche rather than like sort of general purpose. And they wanted one that could have like real sustainability over a long period of time. So wooden boats was an unoccupied business space. So literally mm-hmm. unmet need. They matched the unmet need with an interest in that underlying interest in wooden boats and in cars. My dad was a wooden boat, vintage boat guy and also a car guy. And so, you know, this was just the fun, combining the business knowledge with a passion. And again, my sisters and I kind of all helped out when it was much smaller. And we kind of stumbled into the car insurance business, which was much, much larger than the wooden boat business.
24: Even the collector car business is orders of magnitude.
0: Oh, orders of magnitude larger. So, millions of vehicles.
24: But let's not jump quite far that ahead. You and your dad used to work on cars, rebuilding projects. You mentioned you had a couple of side hustles, lawn mowing, things like that.
0: Yeah, my apple orchard.
24: You spent $500 buying a 1967 Porsche 911S when you were 13.
0: Yes.
24: Like, I wouldn't be allowed to buy a car at 13. I was lucky I had a bike. And then you and your father rebuild this.
0: That's right. I will also note it was the only really good car deal I've ever done in my life. So, just for what it's worth. So,
24: I'm going to assume that was the spark that started your enthusiasm for cars.
0: Yeah, it was. And, you know, my dad was a do-it-yourselfer hobbyist restorer guy in the garage. And both my sisters also restored cars. They were mm-hmm. older than I was with him. And then I was the third along and we convinced this older gentleman in our town to sell us this 911S for $500. And I had to mow an awful lot more lawns and to sell a lot more apples out of my orchard to buy the parts to restore the car. But by the time I could drive, it was ready. And,
24: good planning.
0: It was great planning. And I can tell you, there was nobody in my high school driving a Porsche. So I would sneak it into the teacher's parking lot because no one would believe that a student had a Porsche.
24: That's right. That's hilarious.
0: But it's also like back then in the '80s, cars like that were not expensive. They were not considered to be necessarily that valuable. They were just kind of cool older cars. And so we kind of approached it as a family. These are, you can get a lot of car for not a lot of money, and you can have something really fun to enjoy. And so that was just my life growing up.
24: I love that the 300 SL from the 50s were being sold at a depreciated price in the 60s and 70s.
0: Oh, of course.
24: It's astonishing.
0: Well, the most valuable car today, people will tell you, is a Ferrari GTO. 1962, they're worth, you know, tens and tens of millions of dollars. But in 1970s, you could buy them for 15 grand. They were nothing. And now they're $50 million, $60 million.
24: Unbelievable. That 911S you restored. Still have it?
0: I still have it, yeah.
24: Still drive it?
0: Of course. It's my first car out every season, and the last one I put away.
24: Wow, that's amazing. We could spend a lot of time talking about what else you drive and like. We'll get to that later. Yes. I'm curious, when did you first realize Hagerty could become something a whole lot larger than a niche wooden boat insurer?
0: Well, we had already started the boat or the car business in the early 1990s. I've had a couple of aha moments.

0: We just stop acting like an insurance business and start acting more like a club for car owners.
1: Mm-hmm.
0: It would just transform the conversation that you're having with people, because then you're acting more like a car person instead of an insurance person trying to sell a car person something. And I literally wrote this idea of like, turn Hagerty into a car club. And I wrote it in my notebook and I closed my notebook. I went home that night to my apartment and I dropped out of my PhD program.
1: Right then and
0: there. And I went home the next week.
1: Well, let me validate that. Not that you need, as a public company, need my validation. Full disclosure, I have a few of my cars insured with Hagerty. I'm a member of the club. I get the Drivers Club magazine. But I'm, it's obvious in hindsight, oh, of course, you're going to focus on this niche that is kind of ignored by the major insurance companies. How challenging was it to convince the rest of the fam, hey, this is the way to go? We're not an insurance company selling to car collectors. We're car people satisfying a few of the checking a few of their boxes.
0: It took me a few years.
1: Yeah.
0: You know, we were a very close family. It was really fun to work together with everybody in those early days. My dad retired after kind of that late 90s. My mom retired shortly thereafter. I was working with my sisters. So they kind of gave me the enough rope to go test it out, that if we just changed the dialogue and acted just, we're going to build an automotive branded business that happens to sell insurance, and we're going to do it around this membership concept. It wasn't like no one had ever done something like that. You know, if you think in the early days, AAA was kind of like that. The Motor Club, they kind of, you know, they're very different than that now. If you were to even think of something like AARP, which is, you know, a different sort of segment, like there is a, you know, they're in it. They sell a lot of insurance, and they treat this group of people. USAA, serving military family people and families. It just, nobody had ever done it in a business like ours, and so it took a little while to convince them that that was the way to go to market, and we could change the way we were thinking. But you mentioned something. There was another piece in this, which was the next aha, and the next aha was that most of these cars were insured by the big insurance companies. So think State Farm, Allstate. You know, today, Progressive, Geico, everybody. And, you know, we're a little company and we're a tiny family business. Like, how the heck are you going to compete against these monsters? And so after we got the club kind of up and running, I realized, well, what if we just partnered with these companies rather than competing against them and said, look, we're going to do one thing and one thing only. We're going to be expert in these cars. We know the customers really well. We're building a really big, rich bunch of data. And what if we partnered with them? And so the first big partnership like this, we landed 22, 23 years ago, and that was with Allstate. Mm-hmm. And Allstate's huge, again, huge company. I knew they insured hundreds of thousands of these cars.
1: Spin out from Sears so long ago.
0: Exactly. Lots of interesting things in that company. And I convinced, I met the CEO at the time, and just through kind of people helped connect us. And I said, look, I think I can make you better at this one tiny little thing if you just give us a chance. And they're still a partner today, still grow, that program grows every year. And now we've just moved through the entire insurance industry. We've partnered, you know, virtually with all of the big insurance companies. And so today, if you go, you know, insure your home and your auto and everything with one of them, but you have a vintage car, collector car, whatever you want to call it, that usually comes to us. And so the big scalability of the business was, one, show up like a club, like this member organization. Two, partner rather than to compete. And if you can partner, you know, because if you're small, it's impossible to compete against a huge company. But if you partner with them, it changes the game.
1: Well, when you say it's impossible to compete, one of the fascinating things about insuring an old Vet or an old Porsche is, you know, any of the big firms are going to charge you $1,500, $2,500 a year. You guys all right, so I have a 67 Vet, which is actually my least favorite car to drive. I want to say...
0: Which motor? I got to ask.
1: The 327, but with a stick.
0: Yep.
1: Nassau blue over white.
0: Very nice.
1: Spectacular.
0: Very nice.
1: But it's a pig to drive, but it doesn't matter. Because I think Progressive, it was like 2,200. You guys were 500 and change. Coming up, we continue our conversation with McKeel Hagerty, CEO of the specialty insurance firm, talking about how he built the company into a $1.5 billion revenue driver. I'm Barry Ritholtz. 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
0: I'm Barry Ritholtz. 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My extra special guest this week is McKeel Haggerty. 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The firm insures every collectible vehicle and a handful of boats for more than almost 3 million collectors. 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
12: Yes.
0: Wow.
12: I used to have hair when we started all that, but things are going well.
0: So I guess if you're not pulling your hair out of your head, you're not public. Let's talk about how you've driven this. One of the interesting insights that seems to have shaped your strategy was that collector cars aren't just financial assets; they're emotional assets. You describe them as favorite toys. How did that shape how the firm developed?
12: Well, we started in the simplest possible way, which we were an insurance agency. You know, you might have mentioned that even early in the first intro. And that's true. That's the easiest way to kind of get into one of these things. You know, as I mentioned, we started with kind of a specialty product, which was insuring special cars. The insurance policy forms were unique. Our pricing, we had a unique approach. We had this driver's club model that, you know, started really helping that compounding aspect of it. But one of the big pieces that I guess I dreamed of is that if we actually started taking real risk and became the insurance company itself, not just an agency selling policies for somebody else, it would be the same customer coming in, but we'd have so much more of a chance to, you know, really build the revenue behind it. So the other big piece after, you know, my first aha was Drivers Club. Second aha was, you know, really realizing we needed to partner rather than to compete with the big insurance companies. It was, how do we start taking risk? So that's been a multi-year, really decade-long journey that we started in 2017. Got that up and running, and it was really a big key piece of how we went public in 2021. And that is that we were going to, you know, everybody knew we had a unique angle on this market, that our economics looked great in the business, but that we could realize even that much more. And so that's really been the next big piece of all of this. And it all kind of compounds on itself, because if you insure a car, we use the club to kind of engage people. You know, you mentioned reading the Haggerty Drivers Club magazine. I mean, that is, by the way, I don't think the word insurance is mentioned in that magazine.
0: No,
12: anywhere.
0: Not at all.
12: It's a car
0: not.
12: Magazine.
0: And it's cars and roads, really.
12: Yes, and it is the now highest circulation car magazine in the world.
0: No kidding.
12: It is, yeah.
0: I did not know that.
12: Yes.
0: That's really interesting. So the evolution from insurance to an automotive lifestyle brand, it goes beyond the club membership, yep. Goes beyond the magazine. Events, auctions, valuation data. Walk us through how that all evolved.
12: Yeah, I think, and I was a big fan of car magazines. I was a big fan of automotive media. I mean, that's how I read my way into understanding the car world and going to events. So, and I always remember somebody told me once that if you're gonna go into a niche business that you're really proud of, you kind of need to have the high ground on your side. And for me, the high ground was if I could have a media property that where we would, you know, kind of have that intellectual high ground, that would help. The other piece is the data aspect of it. When I was, you know, growing the business and team, you know, we have incredible teams. We're out there trying to figure it out. Valuing these cars was so tricky, because there was a lot of opinions about what cars were worth, but not a lot of really good data. And so, you know, as we were investing in the media pieces, talking about cars and entertaining people, we built the data resources. We call it our automotive intelligence group. We have by far the richest sets of data about how to value these things. And it's down to that VIN or serial number. You know, you mentioned, well, how does a big insurance company, you know, why didn't they do it? And I remember this conversation years ago in one of those partner discussions where the CEO is a car guy, really wanted to kind of compete with us, wasn't sure if he wanted to partner with us. And I said, well, do you know what a 1969 Camaro is? And he said, I sure do. You know, he's kind of pretty happy with himself. And I said, you may not know that in 1969, the Camaro came in 147 different variants. Wow. And that year, the least expensive one was worth about $11,000. And the most valuable one was worth about $1.1 million. And you can't tell the difference by looking at them from the outside. You have to understand what that serial number is. And I said, we built a patented serial number decoder for all cars pre-1981 so that we could understand our universe and start providing that data. And that's why our partners like us, but it's a real asset to have that kind of data to, and then build on it every year. You know, you mentioned 371,000 new customers. We'll do quite a bit more than that in 2026. It's not just insurance or revenue. It's also data coming our way. What are people buying? What are they insuring them for? What do they sell? You know, when somebody sells a car, it's also a data point. And so for us, that kind of data piece. And again, not just because I'm a car person, I view it as a flywheel. It's a flywheel and it all kind of spins, and insurance is a beautiful thing, but the rest of it speeds up the flywheel.
13: Yeah, to say the very least. So the valuation tools you have are really interesting. The bull market list you have has become very influential. I actually reference some of your valuation tools in a chapter on my book on selection bias. Every time some car goes for a new record high, yeah, there's always a bunch of media coverage and they talk about, look at what a great investment this is. And it's like, no, that's all survivorship bias. Show me the other 10. Don't show me what was the best car of the past 50 years. Right. What car are you going to buy now to put away for the next 50 years? That's a much harder question.
12: That's harder.
13: You don't know the answer. But your valuation tools have been really helpful, that sort of stuff. How did you build that capability? Is it simply just, hey, every data point we come across from clients, we're going to suck into a database and figure out?
12: That was exactly it. I mean, if most media outlets that weren't part of our world, if they were covering the space, they were using a lot of anecdotal information, kind of dealer-fed information, or just looking at public auctions. And I love public auctions, too. Like, you can learn a lot from watching what all the different auction companies do. And now with so many good online places, it's like even more data. But what we realized with our scale is, like, we just had way more data points than all of that. Because, again, people buying cars, insuring them with us, adding, deleting. It was just this big flow. And, yeah, it took a lot of people a lot smarter than I am to build all the, you know, the, not just the database stuff, but the analytics capability around it. And now with AI, it's even better. And then as we started realizing we could get other data sources that help us validate even more, not just in the US, but outside of the US, it's really been a fun part of the business. I'll tell you what, it's a smart team, and I love learning from them. They teach me stuff every day that I need to know.
13: So you mentioned auctions and online auctions. In addition to Bring a Trailer and Cars and Bids and P-Car, you guys are now going to get into online auctions for your clients' cars, or are you just partnering with someone?
12: Oh, no. We have our own Hagerty Marketplace platform, which is, online auctions, and then
13: now
12: also
13: you've had online classifieds for a long time.
12: Yes.
13: How rapidly auction side growing?
12: It's growing rapidly. I mean, we have such a supply we have way more supply than you'd think. And if you think about some of those other great companies, like Bring a Trailer's been such a darling in this space, Cars and Bids, the number two in the U.S. But there's a supply and demand balance that everybody has to strike. Mm. Because if you flood a digital marketplace with too much supply, right, then the bidders go away. And so and if the bidders go away, then nobody's happy. The bidders won't put their cars on it. So it's a fast build, but it's steady. The live auction side of the business, Broad Arrow, which was an acquisition we did after going public, that's a remarkable business because I had followed that industry for a long time around the world, but it's all about getting the right team. And in my mind, because I'm very protective of our brand and our reputation, we had to have the kind of team that wasn't prepared to build the number one live auction business, but they have to do it in a way that I'm proud of. Because, and I'm not saying that, you know, it's all good or bad, but I wanted to be very proud of the outcome, because things will go wrong. You have to make things right for customers. Sometimes cars that people bring to you to sell aren't described exactly as they actually are, and you have to find that out and politely tell them, well, I'm not sure this is $1 million car. It's $100,000 car. And, you know, sorry, if you want us to sell for $100,000, we will, but we're not selling it for $1 million because it's our reputation too. And so again, the way I think about it now is, most people come to us to insure a car. Then they buy the membership thing, and we engage them and do media and a lot of fun stuff, invite them to our events. And about every 7 years on average, somebody buys or sells a car.
13: Mm-hmm.
12: And that's where I want to be there and present in their minds so that we help them in that transactional side. And plus, you've probably been to auctions or watched them on television.
13: Sure.
12: Is they're fun. Like,
13: yeah.
12: Car auctions are super fun. You know, it's live, it's vibrant, it's interesting. Sometimes there's multi-million dollar cars up there selling that you can't even believe anybody would pay multi-million dollars for this car. And, we do that too. I mean, that's why we have Broad Arrow and we connect it with some of our Concours events in many cases. They're around the world. We just had our, Broad Arrow auction at the Concorso at Villa d'Este, the Villa d'Este Concorso d'Eleganza. And that was a really successful sale and super cool place to have an auction right on Lake Como.
13: In Italy.
12: Looked
13: beautiful.
12: Yeah.
13: You've been a judge at Pebble Beach for a while.
12: I think this is my 25th
13: wow.
12: year.
13: Wow. And I know there was an affiliation with one of the local concourses here. Maybe it's Greenwich?
12: Greenwich, yeah. That is an event we own. So we produced that, just recently. So.
13: Yeah, it's too close to a holiday weekend. Otherwise I would be there.
12: Oh, you gotta come.
13: We'll circle back to that. I'm also a big fan of your YouTube channel. I really like Jason Camisa's work. I've learned a lot about cars that I think I know, and then he does a deep dive into a particular model, and I'm like, I didn't know that about the Toyota Supra. Who would have guessed? How did YouTube become such a major part of your brand?
12: Well, it's really the de facto platform for people watching kind of introductory level automotive content.
13: Mm-hmm.
12: And obviously lots of brands are putting stuff out there, but what we realized is if you think about the big sort of arc of how people have learned about or consumed automotive media, where it's shifted since the 90s was magazines were, you know, the main platform for a long time. Then when you got, you know, the first dedicated cable network, which was
13: Auto Week,
12: Speed Vision, you know, you got some of those, you started seeing auctions on there. But then a lot of that content started migrating to YouTube. But what I wanted to do was do it like as the same high quality like we were doing in the magazine. So hire total pros, shoot the stuff really well, you know, great cameras, great locations, all of that.
13: Coming up, we continue our conversation with McKeel Haggerty, CEO of the specialty insurance firm, talking about how he built the company into a $1.5 billion revenue driver. I'm Barry Ritholtz. 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
15: I'm E.S. Henry for Northwest News Radio. An agreement has been reached between the estate of Paul Allen and a family purchasing group led by Vinod Khosla. The $9.6 billion purchase offer is reported to be the largest financial offer to purchase an NFL team and the second largest in sports history. Khosla is currently a limited partner of the San Francisco 49ers and will need to divest his interest in that team before assuming ownership of the Seahawks. Tyler Cunnington with Como with more information.
16: In addition to a brief formal statement released alongside the Paul G. Allen estate, Khosla posted to X that he's, quote, excited to be a part of this great franchise and to, quote, see the money all go to a nonprofit, seemingly confirming Paul Allen's wishes upon his death to have the proceeds of a team sale go to charity.
15: The purchase agreement of the Seahawks still needs to be confirmed by the NFL. That approval will happen over the next few months. Some business owners in around Seattle are saying that the city is turning its back on conditions in the area now that the emphasis is off of the World Cup. Como's Lin-Ann Nguyen spoke to some downtown business owners about what they have seen.
17: Now the concern turns to how to keep the downtown area looking like it has long after the World Cup has left town.
18: We live here. We want to see this type of emphasis year-round in our neighborhood, and it's a gut punch to locals who are here year-round, paying taxes, enjoying our neighborhoods, not having that emphasis and kind of seeing it go back to a no-rules playground.
15: Those business owners are calling on the city to create more long-term solutions to crime, including a strict three-strike policy when addressing crime and legislation that calls for specific consequences for committing crimes. We'll see partly cloudy skies around the Sound today. Mostly sunshine as we finish off the weekend. Expected highs will stay in the low 70s.
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13: Haggerty. He is the chairman and CEO of Haggerty Collector Car Insurance. The firm insures every collectible vehicle and a handful of boats for more than almost 3 million collectors. There's a quote of yours that I have to start with because it's, I really like it. The best piece of advice is to buy the car you want to drive and then buy the best example you can afford. This may sound obvious, but not all vintage cars drive the way people hope they would. So there's nothing in that I disagree with. Discuss.
12: Yeah, it's, I think there's so many people that they envision someday when they have that little bit of extra resources, you know, that's going to be my toy. I want to get into the car world. And if they weren't 100% in this their whole life, or they, you know, their parents weren't into it, or you didn't have an uncle or somebody in your life who let you drive in these things, I often recommend people try to get a chance to drive what you think you want, because the older cars do drive very differently.
13: Yes.
12: And even if you think of, say, muscle cars from the 60s, they were very fast. I mean, these are cars that are
13: in a straight line.
12: In a straight line, a lot of power. They do not stop or turn as well as you think. And you just have to get used to that. I mean, I love cars of all generations. I love driving very early cars. I have some newer cars. And I always just have to kind of center myself when I get behind the wheel to remember, like, okay, this is not my Porsche Type. Incredible piece of technology, you know, electric car. It's a vintage internal combustion car with funky brakes, and you have to be ready for it. So I always recommend people drive them and recognize that maybe it had air conditioning, maybe the air conditioning doesn't work. It doesn't matter. Like, roll down the window and just enjoy yourself.
13: Manually roll down the window. I tell the story. The vet, the 67, it's a lap brake, a lap belt, mm-hmm. not a three-point belt. They couldn't be bothered to put a passenger side mirror on.
12: No.
13: Because, you know, what are you even going to see? And the steering is just beastly. But I also like the concept of buy the best example you can afford. And I find myself constantly saying to people, a cheap Aston Martin is the most expensive car you could possibly buy.
12: Yeah.
13: But people don't really get that.
12: Yeah, and they're, you know, look, different eras of cars come with their own challenges sometimes. You know, I think as we're seeing this onslaught of new generations coming in and wanting to buy slightly newer cars. I mean, it's 60-whatever% of all of our, you know, new quotes and new cars coming into the space are all like relatively newer cars, car, you know, 1980s, 90s, 2000s cars. Some of those cars, for example, it may not be a mechanical issue that can drive you a little crazy. It's an electrical issue that will drive you a little crazy. If you think of, you know, some of the screens and the CD players and all the little control things that back in 1990, whatever, was, you know, the biggest whiz-bang feature. Well, it doesn't work so well anymore. The car runs fine, but, you know, you're not going to be able to use the antiquated nav system. I just tell people, like, you know, relax. It's fine. And, you know, enjoy the car, drive it. You know, all my kids always ask, like, well, does the radio work in this thing? I'm like, I have no idea. It's never been on. I'm there to drive. And it's such a fun activity, as you know. Mm-hmm. They just enjoy it, enjoy driving a car for pleasure. And I also tell the first thing I tell people who's sort of new to the space, like, well, I want to take it out to dinner. And I'm like, make sure you take it out during the day first a few times, because sometimes cars leave you, in the restaurant parking lot at night. So people always ask, why don't you drive them? And I'm like, because I'm not sure I'm going to get home.
13: If you're used to modern cars, you will be shocked at how terrible the headlights are on, forget 60s, 80s era's car. Those were not really great headlights.
12: They weren't great. They're not dangerous or anything. You just have to be aware that they don't have all the modern technology.
13: Well, when all the headlights were that way, you just said this is what the lighting is, and you had to be aware of it.
12: That's right.
13: It's when you go backwards, you take a lot of things for, forget the blind side warnings and the backup cameras, just your expectation of field of vision is so different.
12: It's a different kind of attention driving a vintage car.
13: It's much more focused.
12: It's more focused, and I love it. And I encourage people, you know, just try it out. It's a great experience.
13: So what are some of the bigger trends you're seeing in collecting? What's changing these days?
12: Well, again, big story, you know, contrary to, you know, data that we were reading a few years ago, is the next generations are absolutely into cars. They like them. They're just into different kind of cars than our parents were, we were probably.
13: Well, doesn't every generation sort of lust after the cars from the high school parking lot?
12: I think that's right. They did, and they're different. And I'm one of my little cottage industry things that I do is if I'm ever driving anywhere near a high school parking lot, I look to see where the young car people park their cars.
13: Uh-huh.
12: And they usually park them in the back of the parking lot, not up near the school. And they all park next to each other. So they go hang out afterwards.
13: Uh-huh.
12: And what you're going to see right now with the 17 and 18 year olds car people in these high schools is, you know, you're going to see BMWs. You're going to see Audis. You're going to see some, you know, various performance Japanese cars. You know, you're not going to see anything fancy. They can't afford them, but that's the cars they're starting with. Trucks are, of course, another big entry point, and it's been another huge trend. So not just pickup trucks, but kind of vintage SUVs. So Jeeps are still right now one of the hottest brands. Yep. It's huge. Of course, Broncos are one of the hottest things. Of course, if they can afford them, you know, depending on it, a Land Rover or International Scouts. These are the cars that people are interested in because so many cars today are SUVs anyway. And so the vintage version of them are one of these kind of more off-road vehicles. And there's a big industry of modifying them, making them work a little bit better. And so that's another big trend. So again, next generation trucks, I guess I would say. I mean, flying over the top of the whole industry, which, you know, at the top end of the market, and just to add on to the answer to your question is, you know, the ultra luxury kind of supercar manufacturers are making more cars than ever before. And so you think of those brands like Ferrari or Lamborghini or Bentley or, you know, even Porsche, my beloved 911S. Those companies are just building a lot more cars and pumping them out into the market at price points that were different than they used to. So, you know, when Ferrari or Lamborghini were building hundreds of cars a year, well, now Ferrari's a 14,000 unit a year manufacturer. Lamborghini, when you add their SUV in, it's an 8,000 or 9,000 vehicle manufacturer. I mean, when I was a kid, you never saw a Lamborghini unless you just happened to be in Beverly Hills or Palm Beach or something. And now they're everywhere. I mean, even in my little town in northern Michigan, there are a couple Lamborghinis driving around. I'm like, oh my goodness, you know, that's amazing. And
13: what's crazy is where I live, I'm 15 minutes from a Ferrari dealer, two Porsche dealers, the Bentley Lambo dealer, and I take it for granted. I see these cars all the time, but as a kid, you hardly ever saw these around.
12: You wouldn't have.
13: Like a Porsche was a exciting thing.
12: It was. So they are building my next generation of customers. Mm-hmm. Every one of these manufacturers are like my best friends because they're building the cars that I will be insuring this year and 25 years from now.
13: So your boy Jason Camisa mentioned he's only a manual driver. I embrace that. Makes the car even that much more difficult to steal. But I'm curious, amongst the trends in collecting, I've been hearing about a move towards analog, towards manual, away from the big dominant screens. What does your data say?
12: Well, it's true. And in fact, you know, you think about some of those very same supercar manufacturers that, you know, were, you know, they signaled years ago, we're getting rid of manuals. You know, everything's going to become this super electronic sort of driving experience.
13: Faster on a track.
12: Faster on a track.
13: Say,
12: yeah. PDK. I mean, I think, yeah, that, and they are. And by the way, the one nice thing about the PDK, if you drive them in the winter, like I happen to love driving Porsches in the winter, PDK is pretty nice in the snow for what it's worth. Uh-huh. But setting that aside is I'm just totally impressed that many of these car companies are kind of going back on what they said they were going to be doing and starting to not reintroduce manuals, but they're producing another, you know, extra model with the manual in it.
13: At a very high price.
12: At a very high price.
13: The Porsche STs or the Sport or all the GT3s. If you want a manual, my GTS was the last year it came with a manual, which was 24, and the turbo, I think 2013 was the last year with a manual, something like that. So it's amazing they took the supply away and said, all right, if you want a manual, we'll give it to you, but it's $300,000.
12: Yes. And what they saw is they were looking at the auction data, like from our auction companies and others, and suddenly the manual version of something.
13: Premium. Huge.
12: Absolute premium.
13: So there's a data point you guys have referenced I want to ask you about. Quote, we estimate that approximately 12 million enthusiast vehicles will transfer to a new generation in the United States over the next 15 years, either via estate plans or inheritances. What is this generational handoff from, I guess we could call them boomer collectors, to millennials and Gen Z? What does this mean for the car collecting community?
12: Well, and I think we've all read that there's this huge, you know, gigantic wealth transfer, whatever the headline number is. I've heard
13: 65 trillion.
12: Yeah, I've heard 100 trillion, you know, 70. And, you know, our estimate just on that number of, you know, 13 million vehicles is about $570 billion worth of car value. Right now, most of those are held in, you know, the hands of the generation of baby boomers. I'm an older Gen Xer. Gen Xers are starting to come into their peak wealth, past peak earnings, into peak wealth years, buying a lot of cars. But 15 years from now, about a third of that whole market will come loose back. And we're seeing this, certainly the entry points are different than they were a generation ago, where people are interested in sporty cars, trucks, younger kind of, you know, young timer cars, as they refer to them in Europe. We're seeing the data. We want to position ourselves well to see that the transfers are kind of smooth, you know, where you're kind of helping the next generation get into these cars. We're actually doing things like teaching manual driving classes because, you know, if you talk about it, it's not just an anti-theft device or some slow hobby like brewing beer or whatever it is. It's, we need to teach the next generation how to drive manuals. And it's, you know, it's not that hard to do.
13: Thank you, McKeel, for being so generous with your time. We have been speaking with McKeel Haggerty, Chairman and CEO of Haggerty Specialty Insurance. If you enjoyed this conversation, well, be sure and check out any of the 648 we've done previously. You can find those at YouTube, Apple, Spotify, Bloomberg, wherever you get your favorite podcasts. I would be remiss if I didn't thank the crack team that helps us put these conversations together each week. Alexis Noriega is my video producer. Sean Russo is my researcher. Anna Luke is my podcast producer. I'm Barry Ritholtz. You've been listening to Masters in Business on Bloomberg Radio.

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2: From ABC News, I'm Wayne Cabot. Global oil is back near $80 a barrel as Iran attacks more ships in the Strait of Hormuz and the U.S. and Iran trade fire. In Iran, a nuclear power plant appears to have been damaged based on satellite photos. The Iran Revolutionary Guard is now claiming to have damaged a U.S. base in Bahrain, earlier targeting other Gulf states that allow American bases, Jordan, Kuwait, Oman, Qatar. Israel is carrying out more deadly strikes in Gaza. At least six people have died in the latest attack, including a nine-year-old girl. To Ukraine, where children were playing in a playground in the city of Sumy when a Russian missile strike sent them screaming, glass shattering around them as they sought shelter in a coffee shop. Hoping to end that war with Russian sanctions, Lindsey Graham had just returned from Ukraine when he died from what's being called an aortic tear. A special election for his seat is set for just under a month, August 11th, in South Carolina.
3: President Trump saying he has someone in mind. The governor's pick will only finish out Graham's current term. State law mandating a special election to replace him on the ballot in November when he was up for re-election.
2: ABC's Olivia Rubin. Graham was 71. President Trump saying he seemed fine on the phone that day. A slip and fall is why Senator Mitch McConnell says he's been in the hospital for over a month. 3,000 acres have burned and California's Summit Fire is less than a third contained.
4: The fast-spreading blaze fueled by hot and dry conditions and forcing evacuations over the weekend. The region struggling with the heat and dry weather. Across Atlantic, the heat hampering efforts to fight wildfires. At least 12 people died this weekend in southern Spain as they tried to flee one of the several raging fires.
2: Leslie Lopez, this is ABC News.
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2: Making AI data centers power themselves, a bill to force them to run on 90% renewable energy by 2040 in the state of New York, where Senator Kristen Gonzalez says her bill would also limit the building of these data centers. It's what the people want.
7: Any omnibus like this doesn't just happen. It happens because there was both internal political will and momentum, but also mass outside organizing, which shows us that not only is this issue popular, but that everyday New Yorkers can organize.
2: Sunday was the hottest day since records were kept from Utah to Montana, 109 in Salt Lake City, never before seen in 150-plus years of weather records. Billings, Montana, 111, all-time high. Miles City, Montana, 115, all-time high. International Falls, Minnesota, way up there on the Canadian border, could hit 100 on Monday, which would be the first time in more than 100 years. Bison versus man at Yellowstone. ABC's Melissa Don reports the bison won.
8: The man and his grandchild stopped to take photos of the bison. Seconds later, the massive mammal then charges, chasing the family around trees before the man is thrown multiple feet into the air, seriously injuring him.
9: Bison! Look out, bison!
8: The grandfather is lucky to be alive. Millions of people visit Yellowstone every year to see the park's famous wildlife. Unfortunately, this is not the first time we've seen bison charging tourists.
2: Wayne Cabot, ABC News.
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10: I'm E.S. Henry for Northwest News Radio. A man who lost his wife in a Belltown shooting 3 years ago has filed suit against the King County Regional Homelessness Authority and says that the agency was aware of the shooter's mentality and could have done more to prevent that murder. Ina Kwan, a restaurant owner and expectant mother, was sitting in her car when Cordell Goosby approached the vehicle and shot Kwan, killing the mother and her unborn child. The lawsuit alleges that Goosby was known to be becoming increasingly violent by caseworkers at the King County Homeless Authority, and an attorney for Sung Kwan says that the agency could have acted on that information. Como's Jeremy Harris interviewed Kwan's attorney, Julie Klein.
11: If they weren't able to do something about it, they had a duty to notify someone that could.
12: Attorney Julie Klein represents Sung Kwan. The lawsuit says Goosby was living in this county-funded apartment where management received complaints about Goosby using drugs and having paranoid delusions and making threats.
10: Goosby was found not guilty of that shooting on the reason of insanity and has spent time instead in a mental institution. 15 states, including Washington, have filed suit against the federal government in an effort to preserve funding for schools in the state that offer mental health services. The lawsuit filed on Friday included the signature of Washington State Attorney General Nick Brown, who is trying to save a $1 billion federal grant that supports those mental health services to students across the country. Brown said in a statement the expected cuts within Washington amount to over $20 million and would eliminate funding for mental health programs. The federal government claims that the funds could conflict with policies involving diversity, equity, and inclusion. We'll see a pleasant day around the Sound with partly cloudy skies for the remainder of the weekend. Highs will stay in the low 70s.
13: 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And not just from the sun? 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
19: Nigel Farage has definitely been an actor in this Labour drama, hasn't he?
20: Reform have been ahead in opinion polls in Britain for a long time now, and part of his task is to turn that round. I think what he will try and do is become the figure. All those who want to stop Farage becoming Prime Minister feel okay about coalescing around.
18: From Bloomberg Weekend, this is the Michelle Hussein Show. I'm Michelle Hussein. We did a UK politics episode here a few weeks ago, but so much has happened since that it was time to return. A new Prime Minister, Andy Burnham, looks set to soon be seen walking up Downing Street and taking the reins of power. Part of the background to that, the Labour Party deciding to replace its leader mid-term, has been the rise of Nigel Farage. And this has been a week when he has again dominated the headlines. There's been scrutiny of his donors, his benefits, his property portfolio. And he has responded to that by calling for a rerun of the contest for his parliamentary seat. So there is a lot happening in British politics right now.
19: Labour is hoping to look refreshed and revived through bringing in Andy Burnham, someone who was until recently the mayor of one of England's great cities. I interviewed him when he was in that role in Manchester. He talked about his ambition, his responsibilities, his sense of mission. He was very far then from being a national leader. I've been thinking too of the change in Keir Starmer's fortunes from the moment that we stood together on a TV debate stage days before the last UK general election, only 2 years ago. But he had the wind in his sails then. He was the coming man. Taking us through all of this is Steve Richards, longtime political commentator and now podcaster, host of Rock and Roll Politics, a podcast with a loyal army of listeners who he calls the cooperative. Steve is particularly knowledgeable about Labour politics and leaders. He's the author of many books. Some of them were on the table when he came into the studio, and I've put details in the show notes. And do have a look at Bloomberg.com/Michelle, because that is where you will find my notes and reflections on each and every episode, including what I read before and after the conversations. And this time with Steve, we begin with his writing and a very early observation of British politics. I'm sure we're going to talk about characters in the present day, one in particular.
0: Yeah, exactly.
19: There's a great story that you share about Wilson and seeing him have an egg thrown at him way he responded to it.
0: Yeah, it's an absolutely, for me, a moment where politics came alive. I was there.
19: Yeah.
0: And I was very young, and it was just so exciting.
19: And the effect, it seems to bring him alive.
0: He was such a horrible experience. He looked about 90, and this happened, and he changed, came about 30 years younger, and the whole mood of the hall changed. And I was about 10 or 11, but I found it fascinating. Mm. I can do it with the Harold Wilson impersonation, but it will be lost on most of your audience.
19: Go on, share it with me now, though. I want
0: to
19: hear it.
0: So he sort of looked up with this egg down him and said, "Now, here we have 6 months of a Labour government, which goes to show you could only afford to throw eggs under a Labour government." And the whole audience laughed and erupted, and Wilson looked about 50 compared to 90, and it's the humour as a power of leadership.
19: And the presence of mind.
0: And to act quickly.
19: Yes.
0: Exactly right.
19: Because he's before the social media era, but hearing you describe that, I can imagine him in the era of being doorstepped with a camera and having phones in your face all the time.
0: Yeah, exactly.
19: Steve, I wanted to start with the theme of your latest book, Turning Points, because it is about moments of crisis or change. Some of them are British political crises. Some of them are international, the decision to go to war in Iraq, the pandemic, the global financial crash. But it made me wonder about something relating to now. Technically, what we're about to see is effectively a handover from one Labour Prime Minister to another. But do you think it could be more than that? Do you think that this transition could actually be a turning point for Britain?
0: I think it could, and it's not automatic. When there is a change of Prime Minister mid-term, the external challenges remain the same. A lot of the government remains the same. But in this case, the rise of Andy Burnham, it could be, because he has got a very clear agenda for what has gone wrong with the British state and how Britain is governed, and how he wants to put it right. Now, if he, and it's a big if he implements his, this will be a turning point. And no one quite knows in advance how a prime minister is going to perform. But certainly his ideas, partly learned from when he left Westminster many years ago, has the potential to be transformative.
19: This great rebalancing of power, the biggest rebalancing of power in British history or recent British history, which he has stated. And we don't have very much detail on that, but, and I have, and you have much more than me, heard people who are about to lead or want to lead, you know, making these big speeches, I'll reduce welfare spending, I'll build more houses. But you think there is something more fundamental that he wants
0: to
19: do?
0: Yeah, so one qualification, in British politics, quite often, leaders who are about to become prime minister, whatever the context, often claim their big idea is a change in the way power is exercised. I think the difference here is Andy Burnham means it. I think his experience of being a mayor of Greater Manchester, where he saw certainly in transport, the power

0: get anything done. Now, how he finds the money to deal with this is a huge, huge question.
1: And we're going to dig into all of that, the ideas and how to implement them and what they'll cost. But I want to talk for a moment about how the UK got to this point in time where a prime minister who won a huge majority less than 2 years ago ends up being booted out by his own party. Now, you're really plugged into Labour politics in particular. Your son-in-law, both MPs, your daughter is a political advisor too. When did you first start hearing that Starmer was in serious trouble with his own MPs?
0: Well, not from any of them.
1: I find that hard to believe.
0: No, seriously,
1: Steve.
0: Seriously.
1: They're careful what they tell you in case it ends up on air.
0: Really, really careful. I think they see me as an irritant, to be honest, because I just have my own views. I mean, and my view is that he was in trouble from quite early on. Leadership requires sort of titanic qualities. And he came into politics very late and didn't have many of those titanic qualities. He had a few. Resilience, when he chose to have a dogged attention to policy detail. But I don't think he understood how you had to work a government, how to liaise with his MPs who became antagonistic quite early on. Some of them anyway.
1: Should Starmer ever have been leader of the Labour Party then? What would you give him credit for?
0: Well, on one level, it's fascinating because here is someone who not only led Labour to a victory, but a landslide election victory. And Labour don't win many general elections in Britain. So that was an achievement. There's no doubt about it. And if you step back from all the noise, there were also policy reforms of some considerable significance. The National Health Service is in a better place now, measurably, than it was. And I think the economy is more stable than it was. But, you know, to be honest, after the 14 years of pretty wild rule, the Liz Truss premiership, the Boris Johnson premiership, I think the anti-Tory mood was set. And he'll hate me for saying this, but the degree to which Keir Starmer brought about that victory is questionable. I think Boris Johnson, Liz Truss, and others helped Labour return with that landslide
1: majority.
0: They lost
1: majority. The election. The Conservatives lost the election rather than Labour winning it. He did, however, transform the party in the minds of those who were very against it during the Jeremy Corbyn years. And that period, Andy Burnham sat out because he was running Greater Manchester in that time. Is that an achievement, in your view, that Starmer did put the party in a position where people who had turned against them completely...
0: It was partly an achievement and partly a problem. Here's why. The achievement was, very quickly, he took control of the Labour Party. The Labour Party is really hard to control. And I see Neil Kinnock, who led Labour in the 1980s and really had to change Labour from the doldrums of absolute election slaughters. And Neil Kinnock says to me, I won't use the swear words he put in as well, but he said, how the hell did he do this? You know, it took Neil Kinnock 9 years. Very quickly, Keir Starmer had the levers of power in the Labour Party. However, in the way he became a very authoritarian leader, expelling people who challenged what he and his then chief advisor, Morgan McSweeney, regarded as the only acceptable route to take. The sort of sacking of various ministers on the so-called soft left of the Labour Party ended up giving those very victims more power than they've ever possessed before.
1: My conversation with UK political commentator Steve Richards coming up. I'm Michelle Hussein, and this is Bloomberg.
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12: I'm Michelle Hussein, and you're listening to some highlights of the Michelle Hussein Show podcast on Bloomberg Radio. This week, it's the political commentator and podcaster Steve Richards about the UK's upcoming change in leadership. your book, The Prime Minister, you have a very useful checklist for if the country is looking to elect a prime minister, he or she must have the following qualifications. And the first one you put on the list is he or she must be a political teacher.
13: Yeah.
12: Which I thought teacher was a really interesting word to use here.
13: Yeah.
12: What do you mean by it? And is Andy Burnham a political teacher?
13: Yeah, a political teacher is absolutely essential because policies erupt around voters all the time. And what many aspiring leaders forget to do is explain why they're doing what they're doing. And more widely, you have to then explain how that policy fits into the rest of your government's policies, and then frame an overall sense of purpose and mission. And teaching can take kind of many different forms. President Trump is a teacher in his own way.
12: In his mastery of social media? In
13: his hunger to be the main commentator on his own leadership. And so he is an around-the-clock commentator. Now, he does it in a very eccentric way, but he is there explaining what he's doing and why he's doing it all the time. Now, Andy Burnham is a completely different political character, but he too is, I think, a teacher. I say I think because you never wholly know until they get into the position of ultimate power, president, prime minister. But I think he is one of those who is conscious all the time. He needs to be in a never-ending dialogue with voters. His social media videos are brilliant. Now, whether it's going to be quite challenging. So devolution, his big theme, is a quite dry topic. So he has to make it exciting. So the big test of his teaching capacity is to come. But the great election winners and those who remain in power for a long time are political teachers.
12: So it's interesting that you think he is that. And obviously, he's had a significant experience in Greater Manchester for nearly a decade. He's grown in that job, no doubt, but it's worth reminding everyone that he ran for the Labour leadership twice before and lost. And you, when you interviewed him a couple of years ago now, you did put this criticism to him that he has been seen as a bit of a shapeshifter, loyal to Tony Blair, loyal to Gordon Brown, not necessarily willing to go up against Jeremy Corbyn.
13: Yeah.
12: He had an answer for you.
13: Yeah, I mean, it was quite interesting. He said, I was always to the left of New Labour.
12: This means essentially to the left of Tony Blair.
13: Yeah. Yeah, so this is his own definition of who he is and always was. And I have some sympathy with him about this. As you know, there's a joke doing the rounds about someone going into the pub who's a Blairite, a Brownite, a Corbynista. Hello, Andy Burnham. But looking back to that period, there were lots of people who came into Parliament during the Tony Blair period who were ambitious and wanted to get into Tony Blair's government. And they hadn't always been where Tony Blair was. And they moved with the times and then they moved again. Lots of people do that. So I think probably his self-description of being to the left economically, but small C conservative on issues like crime and immigration is probably an accurate place to start in trying to understand him.
12: So let's dig into what he's done in Manchester, his record and the idea that Manchesterism is the new political philosophy that he will bring to the government of the UK, a version of what he's achieved in Manchester. Can you explain it with reference to the buses? What did he do?
13: Yeah.
12: The terminology is significant.
13: Yeah. The terminology is really significant. And I made a mistake in that interview I did. I said, so you've become much more enthusiastic about public ownership. He uses the term public control. So what happened in Greater Manchester? And it had already begun before he got there. And he's been criticized for that as well. But I think that's unfair because, you know, it's not his fault that good things were happening. It's how did he adapt to it when he got there. And so the buses were privatized, which meant only the routes that were profitable were run with any kind of regularity. There's trams in Manchester. They were completely disconnected from other transport services. So they connected the whole thing and they regulated. Fares were kept to a minimum. You could have a ticket where you could go from one form of transport, a bus, to another, the trams, as happens in London. And I remember the day it all was interconnected. He did one of his very clever pieces to camera on social media, and it felt exciting. Now, that's not the same as renationalization, because the private sector is still involved.
12: They get a franchise.
13: They get a franchise, but it's regulated and coordinated.
12: And they're forced to go to places which they might not have chosen to go to route-wise because it wasn't profitable.
13: Exactly.
12: And I think passenger numbers have risen.
13: Passenger numbers have risen. Revenue, therefore, goes up. And it generates growth because people can move around more efficiently. And the key thing, and this is where it works, I think, is these mayors are accountable for this. So if it had gone wrong, Burnham would have been a disaster area. The fact that it worked meant he was incredibly popular in Greater Manchester. And so it is about how you work with the private sector in different ways. Now, the big test is whether you can extend it across a whole country with different sized conurbations and all of that. And that's a huge question.
12: And not just in transport, in lots of other areas.
13: There's this
12: pamphlet that was released in this critical period of a few weeks ago as Labour was mulling a new leader called the Productive State, which I think is known to be an influence. It comes from a group of MPs and Andy Burnham's endorsed this position. The Productive State, a framework for Manchesterism, which says that what's been done with buses could be done for water and energy. I mean, the idea is not just to make services better, but also to bring down the cost of living. Again, something that everyone wants to do everywhere in the world. I think what's interesting about this paper, and which I hadn't really thought about in this way till it spelled it out, is that it says that the high cost of essentials in the UK is not just about individual household budgets. It puts pressure on public spending because the welfare state has to cushion the blow of that. But the money it spends on housing benefit goes to landlords, or the money it might spend on energy bills goes to the energy companies. The state ameliorates without ever being permitted to cure directly. This is the fiscal escalator we are trapped on.
13: Yeah.
12: And there's clearly a problem there, but it feels like an immense one to solve.
13: It really does. I think this is what he means by this phrase, the outsourced state. Because how do you, to use another very popular phrase in British politics, take back control or a degree of control. And you're right to suggest or imply that with transport, to some extent, it's easy because the sums involved aren't huge. I mean, buses are relatively cheap to run. The challenge with something like water is massive because the truth is there has been underinvestment in water since the privatization and before they were privatized.
12: Where do you think those sums that will be necessary will come from? Because the choice could largely be taxation or it could be borrowing.
13: Yeah.
12: He has said he will stick to the current government's rules, which limit borrowing for day-to-day spending. So, I mean, what are you expecting? More taxation or more borrowing or a mix?
13: There's going to have to be more taxation. I mean, if you look at what he has been saying, and I think at this point we do have to follow what he has been saying and assume he means it. So one of the things he has said is that he's going to initiate the biggest council house building program for decades. We know he wants to speed up plans for a national social care system. When he was health secretary, he had devised one and was going to fund it through various means, which got labeled as the death tax, because it was about inheritance tax.
12: A tax on people's estates.
13: Exactly, yeah. So then we look at the demands for defence spending, which seem to go up and up on a kind of near daily basis. And we haven't even got to water. So these are huge things. We also know that he's publicly said he will stick to the fiscal rules, although he's indicated in the past that they need to be looked at again. But I don't think he has the space to look at them again at the beginning. There is a fear in Britain of every incoming prime minister of having a Liz Truss experience. Liz Truss, prime minister for a month, the markets went bonkers and she was out. And so therefore, I think he will have to and will, I think, put up taxes. And how he does that will be very interesting, who he targets, because these midterm prime ministers are constrained. They haven't won an election. So he's working on a parliament elected on Labour's manifesto at the last general election, which ruled out quite a lot of tax rises.
12: Well, or he's in the position where he doesn't have to have an election for another 3 years.
13: Yeah.
12: And he could do with that time.
13: Yeah.
12: And you know, try and show a record that enables people to elect him at that point.
13: Yeah, that is probably what he will do. It's quite hard, if you're a prime minister, to give up a House of Commons where you have a majority of way over 100, which is huge in British politics. Most prime ministers would die for this kind of majority. However, this will be a running theme. It always is with incoming prime ministers. And the one advantage it would give Andy Burnham, if he were to hold and win a general election, is he would then be freer to pursue his own agenda on all these issues, giving away power from the centre to the local tax. He would have more flexibility. Mind you, going into an election, saying you're going to change that is a risk as well. As ever with leadership, he faces thousands of dilemmas.
12: More from my conversation with UK political commentator Steve Richards coming up. I'm Michelle Hussein, and this is Bloomberg.
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16: I'm E.S. Henry for Northwest News Radio. An agreement has been reached between the estate of Paul Allen and a family purchasing group led by Vinod Khosla. The $9.6 billion purchase offer is reported to be the largest financial offer to purchase an NFL team and the second largest in sports history. Khosla is currently a limited partner of the San Francisco 49ers and will need to divest his interest in that team before assuming ownership of the Seahawks. Tyler Cunnington with Como with more information.
17: In addition to a brief formal statement released alongside the Paul G. Allen estate, Khosla posted to X that he's, quote, excited to be a part of this great franchise and to, quote, see the money all go to a nonprofit, seemingly confirming Paul Allen's wishes upon his death to have the proceeds of a team sale go to charity.
16: The purchase agreement of the Seahawks still needs to be confirmed by the NFL. That approval will happen over the next few months. Some business owners around Seattle are saying that the city is turning its back on conditions in the area now that the emphasis is off of the World Cup. Como's Lin-Ann Nguyen spoke to some downtown business owners about what they have seen.
18: Now the concern turns to how to keep the downtown area looking like it has long after the World Cup has left town.
19: We live here. We want to see this type of emphasis year-round in our neighborhood, and it's a gut punch to locals who are here year-round, paying taxes, enjoying our neighborhoods, not having that emphasis and kind of seeing it go back to a no-rules playground.
16: Those business owners are calling on the city to create more long-term solutions to crime, including a strict three-strike policy when addressing crime and legislation that calls for specific consequences for committing crimes. We'll see partly cloudy skies around the Sound today. Mostly sunshine as we finish off the weekend. Expected highs will stay in the low 70s.
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9: I'm Michelle Hussein, and you're listening to some highlights of the Michelle Hussein Show podcast on Bloomberg Radio. This week, it's the political commentator and podcaster Steve Richards about the UK's upcoming change in leadership. It's interesting that you don't think he'll go for more borrowing, because you could make the argument for borrowing and say it's not for day-to-day spending, it's for investing in the future.
10: Yeah.
9: And in this Productive State pamphlet, that's essentially the argument they put, that it's not going to be the same kind of borrowing in the past. And therefore, it is something that the bond markets could buy into.
10: It's quite interesting, because Rachel Reeves, the current chancellor, who will lose her job when Andy Burnham comes in, he'll appoint a new chancellor, did change her very rigid fiscal rules on capital spending. Investment in infrastructure. So they have a bit of flexibility there already. And you are right that some of those who are very influential on him, people who were in the cabinet under Keir Starmer, who sometimes got sacked from his cabinet, have been arguing the markets will be okay if you can show you are borrowing to invest in a way that actually will raise revenue and be part of this so-called productive state. So they might try and go a bit further, but they already have a bit more room than many realize, because Rachel Reeves did revise this. She's cross she hasn't got credit for it, but there it is. They've got more room to borrow if they want to. But the lesson of the past is that these Labour chancellors who have sought to reassure, it all tends to implode in quite dramatic ways. Rachel Reeves being an example. So the totemic policy for Rachel Reeves was cutting the winter fuel allowance for pensioners in Britain. And actually, she did it to appear strong, an iron chancellor, and it's gone terribly wrong for her. So there are risks of caution as well.
9: Nigel Farage has definitely been an actor in this Labour drama, hasn't he? In that it's the prospect of him on course to be the next prime minister that has driven many Labour MPs to be as against Starmer as they turned out. What do you think Andy Burnham's strategy is for beating Farage? Is it to portray him as being beyond the pale? Is it more of a wooing back the reform voter, in which he possibly risks alienating those who've gone to the Greens?
10: In the by-election that he won, reform was the main opponent. And his strategy there was hardly to reference them, certainly not to make attacks on Nigel Farage at all. And at the moment, there is plenty of ammunition to attack Nigel Farage. But he didn't do it. He just focused on trying to attract a coalition of support around him. I think he will begin with that as prime minister, inevitably, certainly if reform is the main opposition by the time of a general election. That can't work. He will have to
9: go on the attack.
10: Go on the attack
9: in what way? What would you advise? Is it to try and portray Farage as racist, or because there's also another party now, Restore, which is to the right of reform? What would you suggest is the tact to take?
10: I think what he will try and do is become the figure where all those who want to stop Farage becoming prime minister feel okay about coalescing around. One of the problems Keir Starmer had was that he had alienated quite a few on the left who went to the Greens, and quite a few who have gone to reform. And Burnham will hope he's an attractive enough public figure that they all feel okay about him. Now, whether this will work will partly depend on how successful he is, of course. And if he's not, who knows what will then follow. But you are right to say, I think, one of the many driving forces behind this astonishing rise from not being in the House of Commons to being Prime Minister is this: have we found a figure who can stop Nigel Farage, the other good communicator in British politics? Not brilliant, but good. And before Burnham came, the best amongst the party leaders. And it was very interesting in the by-election. Nigel Farage was there quite a lot. And I've always thought what a great communicator he is. He has the knack of appearing to have a conversation. Although I think he was a bit rude to you, famously, I think, when you interviewed him. But in that by-election, a bit like actually when he was with you, I thought he looked ill at ease somehow in his slightly old-fashioned double-breasted suit. He couldn't hide the fact that he was uneasy about their choice of candidate. And I thought, is he such a brilliant communicator?
9: Nigel Farage has got this continuing relationship with Donald Trump. And of course, one area in which Andy Burnham is completely untested is foreign policy. How do you think he'll fare? Do you think how will he deal with Donald Trump? Let's just get to that. Because Trump's already been quite dismissive.
10: Very dismissive.
9: He's a mayor of a town.
10: Very dismissive about who he sees as a rather pathetic figure. It's not at all unusual for a British prime minister new to the job to have no feel for foreign affairs whatsoever. That applied to Margaret Thatcher, who formed a very close relationship with Reagan. It applied to Tony Blair. We've talked about how foreign affairs sucked him up. America, Clinton, Bush, Iraq, Europe. None of them came in with any feel whatsoever for foreign affairs. And then foreign affairs absolutely sucked up their energy and attention. And this will happen to Andy Burnham. So he will have to adapt quickly. I think we will have to wait and see.
9: What would you advise him, though? Would you say
10: With Trump?
9: Be bold, as your advice is in other areas?
10: Well, if you look back at how Starmer really went out of his way to woo Trump. He got another state visit, and he hasn't got much out, to put it at best. But I think what Burnham will try and do is, I think there will be a renewed focus on Britain's relationship with Europe, which, to give Starmer credit for, there was this what they call a reset. Relations are much better now with Britain and other European leaders. I think Burnham will want to intensify that. We know that he is passionately pro-European, and he has said he wants Britain to go back into the European Union in his lifetime. I mean, he's quite young, so that's not a big specific commitment. But I think there will be quite a lot of focus on that. But yeah, he will try. He will be very nice to Trump. He can be charming. He's learned how to be a rather charming public figure. And when they have one of their famous meetings on that White House sofa, I think he will manage that absolutely fine.
1: Steve, finally, he clearly has the support of scores of MPs on his own side. We could see that the moment he walked into Westminster and they were all gathered there to receive him. But we also know that this is a pretty fickle group of MPs, isn't it? Like a lot of them were elected 2 years ago. They turned on the man who led them to that victory pretty swiftly. Do you think that could be something he can't take for granted, having his own MPs on side? You try to do something big, there's loads of people who come to you and say why you can't do it.
10: Yeah. For viewers and listeners who don't know, he arrived in Parliament the Monday after he won this by-election, and hundreds of Labour MPs gathered to be photographed with him. And I saw some of those Labour MPs and I thought, I'm tempted to tell Andy Burnham what they were saying about him just months ago. They weren't all avid fans then. And you are right. This is a very hard parliamentary Labour Party to manage. There are a lot of Labour MPs with seats with very tiny majorities. And if it goes wrong, they will turn. The way in British politics and in other countries too, in America, so the authority of a president, the authority of a prime minister is partly dependent on the opinion polls and whether they are doing well. Keir Starmer lost authority ultimately because Labour were being slaughtered in elections and in the opinion polls. So part of Burnham's authority is the Labour MPs hope he's going to be popular. And if that isn't the case, I'm sure he'll get a honeymoon. A lot of them will turn. And there are specific policy areas where he will have to engage with them. Welfare reform being one example. But I think he'll be quite good at engaging with them. But yeah, you are right to point out that MPs increasingly are fickle in all parties. They reform people will turn on Farage, Conservatives on their leaders, if they are unpopular. So the stakes for Burnham to stay, he's at the moment Labour's most popular politician. He needs to keep that position because that's from where a lot of his authority is derived.
1: And he needs to make Nigel Farage less popular. He needs those opinion polls to turn, the ones which put Farage on course to be the next prime minister.
10: That is the context. Reform have been ahead in opinion polls in Britain for a long time now. And part of his task is to turn that round. And if he pulls it off, he will continue to have authority. But a lot of MPs won't get jobs in the Burnham administration, so they won't be thrilled and things. It's very hard to manage a parliamentary party in a modern era where loyalty to leadership is not a given.
1: Are you looking forward to this period? Do you feel as a commentator you've got more of a spring in your step?
10: Well, politics is endlessly fascinating because it's human beings trying to do things that you would otherwise determine by war. But yeah, I think we're in an extraordinary period. And because it's moving so fast, you can lose how astonishing it is. You know, Labour have never dumped a leader. Never. And here it is doing so in dramatic circumstances. So yeah, it's going to be absolutely compelling.
1: Interesting times. Steve Richards, thank you so much.
10: Thank you very much.
1: Thank you for listening to some of the highlights from my podcast. To hear the full conversation, please subscribe to The Michelle Hussein Show, wherever you get your podcasts. I'm Michelle Hussein, and this is Bloomberg.
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13: From ABC News, I'm Chuck Sievertson. More U.S. airstrikes against Iran overnight after Tehran hit a container ship in the Strait of Hormuz. Latest from ABC's Allison Kosick.
0: The U.S. and Iran entered negotiations last month based on a memorandum of understanding signed by both countries. But President Trump suggested last week that interim deal was over. But talks were held this weekend in Oman, though U.S. negotiators did not attend. The U.S. had expected Iran to publicly commit to stop attacking ships in the strait following those negotiations. Allison Kosick, ABC News, New York.
13: U.S. Central Command says it hit Iranian air defense systems, radar sites, missile and drone equipment, and small boats. Weather extremes from coast to coast, including some severe storms and flooding.
14: In Missouri, at least one person is dead and more than 350 people had to be rescued after 6 to 12 inches of rain triggered flash flooding. Black Hawk helicopters were brought in to rescue more than 200 children and staff from a summer camp.
15: One of the cabins, like, you couldn't even see because you could only see, like, the tippy top of the roof.
16: You just feel so helpless as a parent.
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13: ABC's Hannah Bata. There's a state of emergency in Philadelphia. We learned that the cause of the sudden death of Senator Lindsey Graham, South Carolina Republican, one of the most powerful lawmakers in Washington, died from cardiovascular disease.
17: Flags lowered to half staff at the White House and the Capitol. Washington, D.C. EMS dispatched to Graham's home on Saturday night for a man in apparent cardiac arrest. Graham's office sharing the preliminary findings from the medical examiner, showing the senator died from a ruptured aorta stemming from heart disease. It came just hours after Graham returned from Ukraine. He had just turned 71 years old on Thursday.
13: ABC's Jay O'Brien. 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
13: A Russian missile attack on the Ukrainian city of Sumy Saturday was caught on security cameras. In a playground, people dropped to the ground. Adults covered kids with their bodies to protect them. Ukrainian officials say at least 5 people were killed, dozens more injured, and some residential buildings were damaged. After violent short thunderstorms called microbursts Sunday, with straight-line gusts up to 70 miles an hour, cleanup is going on in Philadelphia and surrounding counties. Oil prices jumped and Asian stock market shares were mostly lower today after the U.S. carried out air attacks and Iran retaliated. The price of Brent crude, the international standard, rose to over $78 a barrel. The U.S. benchmark crude went up to over $73 a barrel. Bills that would temporarily limit the construction of large data centers known as hyperscalers await New York Governor Kathy Hochul's signature.
21: Any data centers that are 20 megawatts and above, which are on a much, much larger scale than anything you've really seen before.
13: It's Monday, July 13th. On this day in 1863, deadly rioting against the Civil War military draft erupted in New York City. In 1923, a sign consisting of 50-foot-tall letters spelling out Hollywoodland was dedicated in the Hollywood Hills to promote a real estate subdivision in the area. Chuck Sievertson, ABC News.
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22: I'm E.S. Henry for Northwest News Radio. A man who lost his wife in a Belltown shooting 3 years ago has filed suit against the King County Regional Homelessness Authority and says that the agency was aware of the shooter's mentality and could have done more to prevent that murder. Ina Kwan, a restaurant owner and expectant mother, was sitting in her car when Cordell Goosby approached the vehicle and shot Kwan, killing the mother and her unborn child. The lawsuit alleges that Goosby was known to be becoming increasingly violent by caseworkers at the King County Homeless Authority, and an attorney for Sung Kwan says that the agency could have acted on that information. Como's Jeremy Harris interviewed Kwan's attorney, Julie Klein.
2: If they weren't able to do something about it, they had a duty to notify someone that could.
3: Attorney Julie Klein represents Sung Kwan. The lawsuit says Goosby was living in this county-funded apartment where management received complaints about Goosby using drugs and having paranoid delusions and making threats.
22: Goosby was found not guilty of that shooting on the reason of insanity and has spent time instead in a mental institution. 15 states, including Washington, have filed suit against the federal government in an effort to preserve funding for schools in the state that offer mental health services. The lawsuit filed on Friday included the signature of Washington State Attorney General Nick Brown, who is trying to save a $1 billion federal grant that supports those mental health services to students across the country. Brown said in a statement the expected cuts within Washington amount to over $20 million and would eliminate funding for mental health programs. The federal government claims that the funds could conflict with policies involving diversity, equity, and inclusion. We'll see a pleasant day around the Sound with partly cloudy skies for the remainder of the weekend. Highs will stay in the low 70s.
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26: I like seeing new ones. If I'm like in a rush or whatever, it's not so pleasant, but I really like grocery stores.
27: How often do you do the weekly grocery shopping, Joe?
26: Well, so we usually buy online, but I go to Key Foods, which is in my neighborhood, probably once or twice a week for things. And I actually, even those quick runs, I actually enjoy. Obviously, unboxing is not fun, and there are aspects of it that are fun, but like, it's an interesting experience, and I like food.
27: I'm starting to become cynical about the American grocery experience, which is terrible, because I didn't go to American grocery stores for a really long time, so...
26: What years are you talking about? Like when you were in Japan?
27: I grew up in Japan. I remember going to grocery stores when I came back to Chicago in middle school and just being absolutely wowed by the variation that was there. And, you know, like literally a kid in a candy store running down the cereal aisle going, oh my God, I've never seen any of these things before. Doing the whole, what's the famous?
26: The Elton thing. So you could get how at least they spark joy.
27: Of course.
26: Okay.
27: Of course. But now I think I take them as an accepted.
26: Yeah.
27: Because now I'm sort of...
26: you get yourself, for sure.
27: I shop a lot at Walmart.
26: Yeah.
27: In Connecticut, which is sometimes a soul-sucking experience. I shop a lot at the grocery store that we're about to discuss. I shop a lot at the nearest grocery store in Manhattan.
26: Which one's that?
27: That one's a Morton Williams.
26: Okay. Yeah.
27: And that one... I'm trying to be diplomatic. Just depressing. The price. I ran in there once and I grabbed like a cup of soup, like freshly made soup, because I was having dinner, a girl dinner, basically. $12 freaking.
26: The Manhattan specific grocery experience, I would say uneven to put it best. There are some decent ones, but there's a lot of places that are like high-end and expensive,
27: yeah,
26: and low-end and expensive. You know what I'm saying? Like, you go to these places, and they're, like, they're sort of shabby, and they're dirty, and stuff like that. You're like, well, at least I'm getting a deal. And then it's like, actually, no, it's just a worse experience, and also it's expensive.
27: This reminds me also when my husband first came over from the States to join me here in New York, the first place I took him to was the Whole Foods on Columbus Circle.
26: Oh, really?
27: Because I just wanted to show him, look at this grocery store. It's crazy.
26: You know, there's a new Wegmans at Astor Place, which is where I get off. And I really expected that to become part of my routine because that's where I get on the subway. I like it. Mm-hmm. It's cool and there's a lot of stuff, but it hasn't become part of my routine. So, like, there's opportunity still, I would say, for the better Manhattan and just the better grocery store experience still.
27: It is very true that Manhattan has a shortage of, let's say, lower priced stores, right?
26: We've
27: got the Whole Foods. We have Trader Joe's, maybe the closest, but we have a lot of Whole Foods, a lot of Wegmans. I'm not even going to mention what's the one with the G.
26: Oh, yeah,
27: Gristiti's. Gristiti's, Morton Williams, places like that. But we don't really have, we definitely don't have a Walmart.
26: Well, in Texas, we have HEB, which everybody loves. It's like one of the most beloved brands, I think, in the region. They're like super, and they're huge, and they're clean, and they have good prices, and incredible variety, and a sushi bar, and a barbecue pit in the store. Anyway, there's a new grocery store opening up. We're recording this June 18th. Tomorrow, as of the time we're recording this, but tomorrow, like right in Times Square, right adjacent to Times Square, there's a brand new Aldi, which is, I guess, where you shop sometimes when you're in Connecticut.
27: Yeah, so this is very unusual in my mind because you wouldn't expect a giant grocery store to open just off Times Square.
26: Yeah.
27: I think the new location is something like 25,000 square feet, which is just absolutely huge.
26: Especially for that area.
27: I can't even imagine actually finding the space for something like that. And then secondly, you wouldn't necessarily expect, I don't want to say a discount grocery store, but you know, like a lower priced grocery store that competes squarely with the Walmarts, the Costcos of the world.
26: Totally. And they are, I think, substantially cheaper. You know, I searched this. They claim that they're cheap, but also the third party.
27: We already went on a tour of the new location.
26: Yeah, we're a little biased because also they gave us a tour. So this is their disclosure. They gave us a tour and they had all these like little snacks out for us and stuff like that. So I'm already predisposed, you know.
27: But on the plus side, we have personally witnessed ground Wagyu beef for $5.99. It does exist.
26: But I haven't tried it yet. Anyway, let's get to the conversation. Let's talk about opening a grocery store. Let's talk about, like, how do you actually wring prices out of the system? Because that is the story, and that is what's exciting for us. We're going to be speaking with Aldi U.S. Chief Commercial Officer Scott Patton. Scott, welcome to the podcast. We saw you yesterday inside the new Aldi, and now you're here on the podcast. So thank you so much for joining us.
1: Thanks for having me, and so glad you could make it out to the store yesterday. It was a really awesome experience to walk through, really, Times Square, Aldi off right off of Times Square. Amazing.
26: Let's just talk about what does the chief commercial officer do? Tell us about, like, what's your actual job and your career at Aldi?
1: So I actually started with Aldi over 30 years ago. I've been through all the various operations from running stores to running a warehouse. And I joined the buying department about 11 years ago. So I'm responsible for all of the products in the stores. And that's what I do. We work with the teams who develop the products and get them onto the shelf.
27: So tell us about the new location, because as we were discussing, Times Square, not necessarily an intuitive place to start a giant grocery store.
1: Yeah, so Midtown Manhattan, that's our second location in Manhattan. You're right, it's not intuitive.
26: But where's the first one?
1: First one is up in Harlem.
26: Okay.
1: Yeah, so we have 14 in the New York area, one in Harlem, Midtown now, and another opening in Harlem next year, and two blocks off of Times Square. You're right, it's a very unique location for us. But a lot of traffic. We have a lot of tourists. We have a lot of commuters. There's going to be a lot of e-commerce. And it's just a great location.
26: It's a cool space. What was there before, do you know?
1: It's a brand new building. It's a brand new building with residential on top. And we've taken the ground floor.
26: Do you think that's an appeal? Like, I think I would like to live above a grocery store. It seems like a nice, like, amenity.
1: It's great. I mean, there's going to be residential above us and unbelievable apartments. And to have that convenience for the people who live there, it's going to be great.
27: Yeah. A lot of cities in Asia, as you know now, have mixed use buildings.
26: Yeah,
27: which
26: I love
27: so
26: that.
27: Much
26: I think
27: more,
26: it's
27: like
26: think
27: some
26: it's
27: of them
26: great.
27: Even have daycares on the bottom and then the grocery store, dry cleaner. Like, you take care of your entire life within one compound.
26: I'd be totally down.
27: Yeah. So the Times Square location, I get that there's a lot of foot traffic, but how much of it is just creating a showcase for the Aldi brand in an area where you know there's going to be a lot of visitors, a lot of tourists, versus how much of it is the expectation that this is going to be a really busy location that's actually making profit?
1: There's no doubt that having that visibility is going to be great for the brand. But to be fair, we intend to be very profitable at the store. We're going to have a ton of customers. That would be a very expensive billboard if we weren't going to sell a lot of groceries.
26: We've done an episode. We've done a few like produce episodes. Mm-hmm. We recently did an episode on tomatoes with one of the senior VPs at Beldor. That was an amazing conversation. We did a conversation a few years ago about the Hunts Point Delivery Distribution Center in New York and maybe why it's not the optimal sort of node for delivery. What is the supply chain between, for example, when we entered the store, we were like in the produce aisle and tried some

0: try their varieties. They're all sampled out, and we decide as a company which varieties do we want them to grow for us. From there, they start growing. We have the contracts, and they grow specific plots dedicated to our business. So, of course, we have the harvest. It goes straight from the grower into our distribution facilities and then to our stores often the next day. So it's a complicated supply chain, but the key to success is going all the way back to the origin. So whether you're growing grapes or berries or apples, those relationships with the farmers and the growers, that's actually what makes it, that's what makes it special.
1: But in terms of the actual distribution into New York, because we've had conversations with not just grocers, but people who are trying to build things in New York, and they talk about how hard it actually is to get bulky things into the city.
2: Yeah.
1: How are you trucking in, I assume, truckloads of groceries every day, and where are they coming from?
0: So we come from South Windsor up in Connecticut. We have a truck that comes over. We come at night because of the congestion. And you're right, it's very difficult to get a truck, especially in the Midtown. And we have to have a bit of a shorter truck. We actually have to have two drivers.
2: Did you say a bit of a shorter truck?
0: It's a bit of a shorter truck because they can't hit the turning radiuses.
2: For
0: instance, at the store, when the truck comes in to deliver, it's a shorter truck. There's two drivers. One to kind of guide and watch the parking and make sure we can cut the radius back in.
1: Oh, that's
0: another one to unload the groceries. So it's a two-team just to deliver groceries. And this store is going to get 3 to 4 truckloads a day. So it's a lot of effort. It's a lot of manpower. And it's a logistical, really kind of a symphony to get it done.
2: Wait, let's just talk more about that. Because when I think, okay, why do we pay a lot for groceries in New York City? Intuitively, that makes a lot of, just even the trucking component and the fact that it's, you go out to the suburbs and they don't have to have like a guy saying, and the beep, is there a car there? Is a kid on a scooter or something like that there? Talk to us a little bit more figuring that component out and the two drivers and like how that sort of, you know, the math of what that contributes or saves in terms of grocery.
0: Yeah, and with everything we do, and we're really focused on efficiency. You mentioned sushi bars and barbecue pits before.
2: Yeah.
0: So we don't have those.
2: Yeah, I know.
0: But when we're going to put a truck, you know, we're going to two guys onto a truck, two drivers onto a truck, 3 to 4 times a day, that goes into the calculus. Of course, we look at the rent we're going to pay. It's more expensive in Manhattan, no doubt about it. But then we look at the sales. It's just a math equation. We make sure that, yes, there's going to be extra cost on delivery. There's going to be extra cost on properties. That's just a fact, but it goes into the equation.
1: So, okay, you've got trucks delivering the groceries overnight. You have a huge space. I should just emphasize, we saw it.
2: Yeah.
1: We ran through the aisles because we never get a chance to run through groceries. I'm going
2: to
1: speed it up 2 times,
2: Joe.
1: It'll look really
2: fast.
1: Good. Yeah, that's right. You're expecting a lot of people in that location. How are you going to be restocking the shelves? Because it's a big space, but there are a lot of people in New York. I imagine things will literally be flying off the shelves to some degree. What does that restocking process look like in a crowded city?
0: Great question. And we have awesome employees at the store, first and foremost. Some unique things about how we restock our stores is all of our product comes in a display case. So again, we go back to those supply partners and we say, okay, how can we restock the organic greens? How can we restock the spinach? They put it into a display ready case. We
1: this
0: take
1: is
0: that
1: like
0: case.
1: A box
0: it's like
1: where
0: a tray.
1: You can see the items, yeah.
0: It's a tray. So our staff can restock case after case after case, and I'd have to stack it unit by unit by unit.
1: Hmm.
0: So we're going to restock that produce 3 to 4 times a day, but we can do it really, really fast.
1: Stay tuned for more of our interview with Aldi, U.S. Chief Commercial Officer Scott Patton. We are talking about opening up a low-price grocery store in the middle of Manhattan. 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I'm Tracy Alloway.
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10: This is Odd Lots on Bloomberg Radio. I'm Joe Wasenthal.
11: And I'm Tracy Alloway.
10: Today's episode is looking at why Aldi is opening up a store right off Times Square. We are speaking with Aldi U.S. Chief Commercial Officer Scott Patton.
11: So more broadly, Aldi's is, I'm not sure famous is the right word, but one of the differentiators of the grocery store is that you have fewer SKUs, right? You just have fewer products there, or you're more mindful about the products that you're actually putting on the shelves. What have you learned from that process that surprised you at all versus, say, if I go into a Walmart and I've got 60 different types of ketchup staring me in the face, including the new dill-flavored pickle one.
10: Which does sound good.
11: Yeah. Tempting.
12: Tempting. We have 2,000 SKUs in the store, probably 4,000 varieties. Now, let's take the ketchup example. So we just talked about the typical store is going to have 30 to 40 varieties. And as you asked, we have two. I would simply ask the customer, do you really need 40 choices for ketchups? Or is two good? We have organic. We have conventional. Is two enough? We have the right size. Do you need upside down squeeze, right side up squeeze, small glass, big glass? And what we did some, I'll call it a study, but I'll call it some interesting walks with customers through our competitors. And sometimes you would stand in front of, let's say, an olive oil selection. Ketchup is 30 to 40. Olive oil could be 50 or 60 different selections, depending on where you're shopping. And what we found was afterwards, the customers felt less confident in their purchase. So we have four different varieties of olive oil. Four is a pretty good selection for our store. You're going to have organic, you're going to have Sicilian, you're going to have pure, and you're going to have extra virgin. Good selection. If you're a consumer faced with 60 different choices of olive oil, how do you know which one to buy? So they were less confident in their choice when they were trying to choose from 60. When you have four, they felt pretty good about their selection. Unscientific for sure, but to watch the reaction on the customer's face when you walk them in front of it, they were really puzzled with which one do I buy?
10: This is probably an unfair question on all sides around. What do you think conventional wisdom is in the grocery store business? If I were talking to the chief commercial officer, whatever, Q Food. What do you think the conventional wisdom is in grocery about why it's important to have 60 different olive oil SKUs?
12: It's about selection. The belief is that customers want these different options. And to be fair, customers do want some of those options, and it can come down to shelf space. Which suppliers are paying you to shelf?
10: Oh, yeah.
12: And sometimes the more you pay, the more shelf space you get. So at Aldi, you know, with our private label, we have two ketchups. There's no shelf space. There's no slotting fees. And that's a big difference. So yes, there can be selection, but we need to move those articles through the store very, very quickly.
11: Well, talk about this further. So again, like a hallmark of Aldi's is fewer SKUs. How does that actually feed into, I guess, more efficient processes for the grocery store and then lower prices for shoppers?
12: You mentioned the TV show earlier about the people, and I grew up in a grocery store. So I didn't grow up in it. So I worked there in high school, and I was paid probably $3.25 an hour to come in at night and turn the labels and stock everything forward. And me and eight of my buddies would do that for about 6 hours. And you think about that cost. How expensive is that to do that in a grocery store? And I was in a small local grocery store. Think about a big competitor who's paying all those folks to do that. Now, our products come in. You're in the case. You only have 2,000 SKUs to put on the shelf. We're not having our folks come in and turn the labels and front everything at night. In fact, they sell out so quickly, we don't need to. So that's just one example of all that cost that goes into turning those labels and pulling everything forward. We don't have that.
10: What does turning the labels mean? So let's like walk through some math. Let's say, I don't know, let's say a store sells 1,000 bottles of olive oil a day. I don't know what a number, but that's probably somewhere sells 1,000 bottles. And let's say that store sells 500 brands of extra virgin and have 500 brands of organic. And then, bottles. And then there's another store that sells 1,000 bottles of olive oil a day, but it's like 50 Sicilian, 50 organic, 50 extra virgin, 50 whatever. Walk us through the math of why 1,000 bottles with the two SKUs is going to be significantly more efficient and cheaper from a store perspective than 1,000 bottles with more SKUs.
12: So when the truck comes in at a traditional grocery store, let's say you have 50 different SKUs, you have to restock them all. That's 50 different cases you have to open. You have to find the 50 different cases. You have to match it up to the spot on the shelf, restock it, make sure you have the right one, get the labels all turned the right way, get the bottles all square. You don't want to drop any. So you have 50 different options. So one person is sitting there with a cart with 50 different cases trying to match them to the right spot on the shelf. Come to the Aldi store. We have two. I'm sorry, olive oil, we have four. You can very clearly see this one goes right here. So we can literally restock all of our olive oil in probably 2% of the time that it takes to stock another store. So just think about the math on trying to put that puzzle together of 50 different varieties compared to four.
11: Your price labels are digital, right?
12: We are.
11: Most, if not all of your stores now?
12: All of our stores are digital.
11: All of the stores. Okay. How does that help with labor costs? And then also, I have to ask, there's been a lot of criticism of some of these digital labels because people think they're dynamic pricing, and that as they reach for an avocado, the price is going to go up by $2 or whatever. How should we think about those?
12: Yeah, so let me handle that part first. We've heard those same criticisms or concerns out there. We do not do dynamic pricing. We would never do dynamic pricing. Actually, all of our stores have the same price. We change them usually once a week or so, depending on what's going on in the produce market.
11: Wait, even the New York store would have the same prices?
12: Same price in New York as out in Connecticut. And I know that's going to be...
11: It's hard for me personally to believe.
12: It a pleasant surprise for those in Manhattan.
10: Yeah.
12: When they walk in and they see, you know, chicken breast for $2.19 a pound or eggs for $1.47. So it's going to be kind of amazing. But when we talk about the electronic shelf labels, we were spending between 3 and 4 hours per store per week to change out our signs. So when we switch to the digital version, we save all that labor. So again, 2,600 stores times 4 hours a week. You can do the math on that. Think about all that savings. Again, that's how we get chicken breast down to $2.19. But the opportunity is there to abuse that system, but we will not do that.
11: So just to be clear, I mean, the reason you were changing out physical labels is because the price were changing. The prices were changing, but you're not changing them on a minute-to-minute kind of
12: basis. No, we would usually change them once a week. You know, we have the Aldi Finds area where those come in. We have 100 new items every week. I don't know if we'll talk about that, but we'd have to put all those signs out, take the old signs down. That's a lot of labor to do those things. Yeah. But we don't have to do that anymore.
10: This was something I did not know about prior to yesterday's field trip. So the Aldi Find section, I guess apparently your fans have dubbed that the Isle of Shame.
12: They have. Right?
10: So this is where some brilliant merchandise, like a true showman, a merchandiser has figured out something. So explain what this aisle is and why it's so iconic to so many. There's like a 4 million person Facebook group dedicated to this specific aisle. Where did this come from, this aisle, the so-called Isle of Shame?
12: So it actually, to explain the concept, you know, you walk into a grocery store, you're expecting to buy groceries, your soup, your sushi, all those types of things. And we have a whole aisle that's a lot of general merchandise. So we're going to have swimming pools. We're going to have
11: a lot of seasonals.
12: Yeah, seasonals. Right now, 4th of July is coming up. FIFA World Cup's in town. So we have those articles as well. The origins of that actually goes back to our origins in Europe. So if you think about European, I know if you've been to Europe, they don't have a lot of the competitors that we have here, a lot of the big box stores.
10: Right.
12: So Aldi actually had a pretty big business and still has a significant business selling these types of general merchandise. It could be DIY, it could be paint, it could be power tools. So we took that concept when we came to the U.S., and it's been pretty successful. Now, how it's different in the U.S. is it's still very unique that you're going to have all of these articles right next to your groceries. So what we do is we bring in about 100 new items every week. And they're going to be, I'll call it random, but not so random. They're actually going to be the items you need when you need them. So we're not going to carry these articles all year long. We're not going to have an inflatable pool in February. If you look at the competition, they will have that sitting on the shelf. So we bring in the inflatable pool right when you need it. So back to your comment on the Isle of Shame. Yeah. Which I will say, we do have a Facebook group started by our fans, and it's called the Isle of Shame, or AOS. And this popped up, I think, 4 or 5 years ago. And we started looking at that as a business, saying, what is going on here? What is happening in this Isle of Shame? And as a retailer, you're always worried about your brand. You're concerned about your brand. And you see this growing Facebook group called the Isle of Shame, and you have to ask yourself, what are we going to do about that? So it is 100% driven by our fans. And really what happens is our customers come in each week. They start posting back and forth. Oh, look what I got. I got the pool. I got the chainsaw. I got whatever it is. And they're having a lot of fun with these things. And this group has grown to over 4 million users on a regular basis. So origins of Isle of Shame, pretty interesting. People were posting onto Facebook, hey, I went to Aldi. I got my ketchup. I got my barbecue sauce. I got my olive oil. And I also got these cute athletic shoes.
10: Uh-huh.
12: And then they were like, I'm so ashamed.
10: Yeah.
12: I didn't stay on budget. I'm so ashamed. So they were posting these shame photos from trunks of their cars, from their kitchens. We sell a tremendous amount of candles. People were posting their family rooms with 50, 60, 70 different candles of all these.
11: And they were shame. I love a good scented candle. I fully admit my basicness when it comes to scented candles.
12: But so it was shame in a good way. So I think as a brand, we've said, okay, let's not fight this. It's great because people love it. So it's the Isle of Shame. It's the Aldi Finds. And we love that our fans want to post about it and talk about it. And we learn from this as well. So like I said, I run the buying department. And we have great buyers out there. They watch this all of the time.
11: You've been in this business for a long time. It feels like one of the things that's happened, I can't even say relatively recently, but in recent-ish years is that social media has become such a bigger force when it comes to shopping. So you have Facebook groups like the one you just described, and you can watch those and maybe get a sense of what customers are liking. You also have social media trends. So every once in a while you have a food item or an Allison Roman recipe that goes viral, and suddenly everyone wants to buy new tomatoes or a particular type of cheese. How has that impacted the buying process for you?
12: Certainly. We have to pay attention to those trends. And you mentioned the feta cheese and tomato recipe from a few years ago. Our feta cheese sales went through the roof, so we had to work very quickly with our suppliers to get more feta. More recently, one is the sourdough trend. Mm. So sourdough baking at home, the sourdough trend. Now, sourdough is not easy. You got to feed your starter. I would love to do it. I don't have the patience for it. But that tells us and our buying team, hey, what's going on with sourdough? So now we've launched a couple of sourdough items a couple of years ago. It's actually the top performing item in the bread set now. Hmm. So we are selling, you know, over 500,000 loaves of sourdough every single week in our stores.
11: Wait, so when you suddenly see feta flying off the shelves, how long does it take you to actually figure out what's going on here and what's driving the additional demand? And then how long does it take for you to respond to it?
12: And that's one of the great things about being private label, because we're in control of our label. We're in control of our supply chain. We work directly with our producers. So if we were a brand, we'd have to call them and say, hey, can we get more of your brand that you're sending to every other retailer? We go directly to the manufacturer. We say, look, how can we get more line time? How can you dedicate more Aldi product? What can we do with packaging? It can be as quick as a couple of months. It can take a little bit longer depending on the item. But being a private label, we can just pick up the phone, call directly that supplier. Oftentimes it's the owner, the president of the company, and say, look, what can we do about feta? How can we expand your sourdough line? What can we do to help you? And then we partner with them.
11: More to come from our conversation on how to open a low-price grocery store in the middle of Manhattan. We are speaking with Aldi U.S. Chief Commercial Officer Scott Patton. I'm Tracy Alloway.
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13: I'm E.S. Henry for Northwest News Radio. An agreement has been reached between the estate of Paul Allen and a family purchasing group led by Vinod Khosla. The $9.6 billion purchase offer is reported to be the largest financial offer to purchase an NFL team and the second largest in sports history. Khosla is currently a limited partner of the San Francisco 49ers and will need to divest his interest in that team before assuming ownership of the Seahawks. Tyler Cunnington with Como with more information.
14: In addition to a brief formal statement released alongside the Paul G. Allen estate, Khosla posted to X that he's, quote, excited to be a part of this great franchise and to, quote, see the money all go to a nonprofit, seemingly confirming Paul Allen's wishes upon his death to have the proceeds of a team sale go to charity.
13: The purchase agreement of the Seahawks still needs to be confirmed by the NFL. That approval will happen over the next few months. Some business owners around Seattle are saying that the city is turning its back on conditions in the area now that the emphasis is off of the World Cup. Como's Lin-Ann Nguyen spoke to some downtown business owners about what they have seen.
15: Now the concern turns to how to keep the downtown area looking like it has long after the World Cup has left town.
16: We live here. We want to see this type of emphasis year-round in our neighborhood, and it's a gut punch to locals who are here year-round, paying taxes, enjoying our neighborhoods, not having that emphasis and kind of seeing it go back to a no-rules playground.
13: Those business owners are calling on the city to create more long-term solutions to crime, including a strict three-strike policy when addressing crime, and legislation that calls for specific consequences for committing crimes. We'll see partly cloudy skies around the Sound today. Mostly sunshine as we finish off the weekend. Expected highs will stay in the low 70s.
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11: And I'm Tracy Alloway.
10: On today's show, we are discussing what it takes to meaningfully reduce the cost of groceries in a given grocery store location. We are speaking with Aldi U.S. Chief Commercial Officer Scott Patton. I had never gone into an Aldi before, and I'm not sure I would have noticed it had you not pointed it out. But then once you pointed it out, it was quite obvious. So, for example, like on a bag of chips, you have really big barcodes. And either in some boxes, then you notice had a barcode on every surface, and some had really big barcodes, and it's like, okay, I get that. That's intuitive. It makes the swiping faster. Give us a little history of barcode innovation, and how do you actually sort of measure the optimal, I guess, ratio of adding barcodes and figuring out how much that can contribute to faster throughput versus adding barcodes, and then, like, you can't even see what the product is. So finding that sort of efficient frontier of barcode allocation on a package.
4: And I think before we talk about barcodes and scanning, we actually have to go all the way back to before we had scanners.
10: Okay.
4: So we were actually the last retailer to roll out scanning in stores. So I started with a company in 1995. I showed up on day one, and my training district manager said, I hope you've memorized all the prices by now.
11: Oh, my God.
4: And I had this look on my face, and I said, no. No one told me about that.
10: Memorized all the prices.
4: So up until 1998, all of our employees memorized all of the prices.
11: Jeez.
4: And they would enter them by hand on an old-fashioned 10 key. And so the price memorization was critical to our efficiency. We talk about efficiency and throughput. Now, you could say, why didn't we do scanning back then? Our cashiers were too fast. We couldn't find a scanning system that was fast enough keep up with our 10 key. So we did two things. One, we started working with scanning manufacturers. And the bi-level scanner, which you may or may not be familiar with, if you think back long, long time ago, there was one scanner. It was level.
10: Yeah.
4: And cashiers come. So bi-level scanners were essentially created out of our input saying, look, we need to do this faster.
10: Bi-level, so that means there's the horizontal surface and then the vertical thing.
4: Surface.
10: And they both have a chance of picking up the barcode.
4: Exactly.
10: Is that how? Okay.
4: Exactly. So that was one of the innovations that we were pioneering with our suppliers to say, look, how can we move our... Memorizing prices wasn't the long-term fit, for sure. It's very difficult, by the way. But when you have these bi-level scanners, it's okay, there's a chance here. And the second part was on packaging. So I think we've all been in a grocery store, and you've seen the cashier struggling to kind of turn the item and
11: or
4: twist their
11: wrist. Or we've been at self-checkout struggling ourselves. Yeah,
4: so we came up with the idea, and we're just going to add multiple barcodes. So we measure everything we scan, right? So all of our associates are measured on items per minute, and we can track the items per minute. So if we're going to do a scanner update, does it pick up scanning faster? We track those items per minute. If we do packaging innovations, and we'll get feedback from our store staff to say, look, this item's not scanning well. So to your example, you didn't notice it in the store, and actually most of our customers don't, because we hide it so well. So you can take an article, any item in the store, you will find 4, 5, or 6 barcodes, and until we point it out to a customer, They don't even know it exists. So hopefully people go check their pantry and go, oh my gosh, I never noticed this.
11: Well, it is funny though. On the chips example, it almost looks like it's part of the bag design because it's like a stripe that basically goes around the whole thing. But wait, now I'm thinking back in the age of when cashiers were memorizing grocery prices, do you think that had an impact on the monetary policy transmission mechanism? Do you think price increases didn't filter down into
10: burdensome on the company to make their employees like do another memorization?
11: Someone needs to do a paper.
10: We should.
11: Okay, obvious question though. The barcode thing kind of blew my mind because, as you said, I never noticed it before. How come other grocery stores or other brands don't do something similar?
4: Because we're private label, these are our products, and we use that real estate. We design the labels. We design the brands. We control the ingredients. We design the labels. So for us, we're based on efficiency. I would say some of our competitors aren't as focused on that. It does take up real estate on the package. There's no doubt about it. But the fact that nobody notices it is pretty interesting as well. So for us, it's strictly productivity. And since we control the product and the packaging, we can put 20 barcodes if we wanted to.
11: But if I'm like a Häagen-Dazs or something and I'm designing my box of ice cream sandwiches or whatever it is, I would be reluctant to give up some of that additional space to barcodes.
4: I think so. I mean, if you're a brand, you want to talk about the products and you have the romance copy and you want to tell the history of the product. I think they're more focused on that than the retailer's productivity. We're focused on the productivity so we can get the savings for the customer. But you're absolutely right. Adding romance copy and all those great words on the back of the...
11: Is that what you call it?
4: It's called romance copy.
11: I have often felt feelings of romance as I read the back of ice cream packages.
10: Do you ever like those things? It'll be like Bob and Joe's corn chips. And it's like, the story will be like, Bob was working at Goldman Sachs and realized, why am I devoting my life to M&A when I could be devoting it to like design big? I'm not a fan. I always think I do not need romance copy.
11: You need to know the origin story of your potato chips, Joe.
4: You need more barcodes.
10: Talk to us about what you see in this current state of the art of self-checkout. And the reason there's a couple things I ask, because for example, Uniqlo, which is where I buy a lot of my clothes, I love their self-checkout. But there's clothes, there's not grocery. But you dump all of the clothes into a bucket, it spits out a price, probably like RFD or whatever, it's done. It's that. And then, so my local Key Foods, you're like doing the thing where you're twisting. Half the time, like someone has to come by and like swipe something. Maybe something will need an age verification. It doesn't really quite seem to work yet. And so I'm curious what you're seeing at Aldi in terms of where we are with self-checkout technology. I think it kind of drives people crazy.
4: Yeah, I think it's a mixed bag. I mean, some people love it, some people don't love it. And for all the reasons that you said, you know, RFID hasn't come to grocery yet. RFID is a pretty expensive technology when you're talking about selling avocados and tomatoes. So RFID hasn't quite made it there yet. Even the best self-checkout, you're going to have an age verification for alcohol purchases. You're going to struggle sometimes to weigh the produce. So we have it in about a third of our stores. I think some customers love it, but in our stores that have self-checkout, we always have an employee checkout as well. And that's the option to the consumer. I think we're still learning. Retailers are figuring out what works best for them. Do you want a corral? Do you want an attendant? You know, what's the best layout?
10: Let's corral.
4: So you might want to move people through more of a line, or do you want more of a separated area? So the layout of the self-checkout can have a pretty big impact on the effectiveness. How many people are monitoring it? And by the time you pay someone to stand there and monitor it, could you have just scanned their groceries for them?
10: Yeah.
4: Those are the questions that I think all the retailers are facing right now.
10: How many different types of green grapes are there? We talked about this yesterday, and I just let you go back to that. You go to the farmers, you pick a grape. Like, how many different options are you looking at, et cetera? Novelty, and we talked about this again with tomatoes. They always seem to be coming out with new tomatoes. Where are we at with the grape market?
4: Yeah, so the grape market is fascinating because for the average consumer, which we are all average consumers, right? You have green grapes, you have red grapes. You go to the store, you want green, you like red, and you ask a customer, I like the green ones, I like the red ones. But when you get into the details, like I said, we have an awesome produce buying team. There's over 100 varieties of green grapes. So when you go to the Aldi store or the competitor next door, likely you're going to have two different varieties. Now, each of those varieties has a different flavor profile, different yield. You know, the higher the yield, sometimes the less the flavor. So there's trade-offs in all those types of things. So what we do, we work with the growers. We mentioned this earlier. We figure, what's the best flavor profile? We don't want the customer to have to think about it. We want them to come to our store, come to Aldi, and say, I love the Aldi green grapes, or I love the blackberries. I love the blackberries, and they don't know the details behind it.
11: Those blackberries were huge.
10: They were big,
11: the ones
10: and
11: we
10: they
11: sampled
10: didn't
11: yesterday.
10: Have that sort of tart that sometimes
11: the sourness,
10: make you pucker.
11: Yeah,
4: that's another example of picking the variety. So if we were just buying off the market, you're just going down to the local produce market and saying, give me whatever blackberries you have, you're going to get what they have available. Working with the grower, you can narrow that 100 varieties of green grapes down to the one or two you want to have in your stores. What's in season? What's going to have the right flavor profile? We don't want it too sour. You don't want it too sweet. You want to have good shelf life. Produce waste, all those types of things go into the decisions of our produce team. It's actually pretty sophisticated, and it's fine the customers take it for granted. We just want them to come in and say, these green grapes are great, but we've done all the work to figure that out with the farmers.
11: I want to ask at least one what Aldi can tell us about the macro environment right now type question. So one of the stories that we've been talking about on the show, and lots of other people have as well, is high produce prices, higher beef prices, certainly, general inflationary pressures on the consumer. And I'm very curious if you've seen that in the spend at your own stores, if you've maybe seen smaller basket sizes, or maybe you've seen people trading down from beef to chicken, that sort of thing. What are you seeing in terms of inflationary pressures on your shoppers?
4: Yeah, so shoppers are, I think, they've been under pressure for several years now. And for all the reasons we talked about before, whether it's the case design or the UPCs or going straight to the farmer, we try to keep all those cost pressures down, but we're not immune. We're not immune to commodity markets. You mentioned beef, for instance. Beef prices are at 70-year highs. 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However, I'll give you an example. Ground beef right now is relatively expensive by historical context. You can talk $5.99 or $6.99 a pound, even at the Aldi store for ground beef. Mm. What we've seen is some consumers opting for ground turkey or ground chicken. A nice substitute, a good quality product, still fresh, probably 30% cheaper or 40% less expensive. And that's a good option. Customers are still going to buy their protein. Protein is all the craze right now.
0: Yeah.
4: But we have seen some switching between maybe a higher protein, expensive protein like beef, and a lower cost like chicken.
10: Say a lot's changed in the last 10 years on all kinds of levels. We can talk about the role of social media. We can talk about, obviously, COVID and inflation, or just COVID and how that made sourdough bread a thing, the hobby. But GLP-1's clearly part of the story, I think, with the protein boom. What are some sort of like clear data points that you see where you say, okay, like the GLP-1s are changing consumer buying behavior, other than just say, yes, they want more protein?
4: Yeah. So GLP-1s, we worked with some of our partners probably 18 months ago. And I think it was roughly 5% of the population at that time was on GLP-1s. We'd have to check that. But they also said when this goes to pill form, which is happening right now, we're going to see that adoption rate go up. So as GLP-1s are coming into pill form, of course, we're seeing more protein sales. What's interesting is if you talk to the meat team and the meat growers out there, they would say we're the original protein. And of course, we're selling more of that. But what we're seeing is protein really go throughout the store. Protein bagels.
10: Oh, yeah.
4: And you're talking about protein popcorn, which there's going to be a point when it comes too far. We're rolling out a protein sparkling water. So our data points would say it's actually quite tasty. When you take a protein sparkling water, anything with protein right now is accelerating. I think there'll be a pullback at some point.
11: Yeah, the pendulum needs to swing to fiber. Americans need more fiber, not more protein.
4: Yeah, fiber is coming on as well. Okay, you can have fiber. Bean sales are actually up significantly.
10: Really?
11: Oh,
4: yeah, we're selling significantly more beans.
11: Wait, is that a GLP-1 thing as well?
4: It's a fiber. It's a fiber-protein combo.
11: Hmm.
4: Yeah, so we have a Greek chickpea that we've just rolled out, which is actually amazing. And I would say 2 years ago, we wouldn't have carried a Greek chickpea. But now we've rolled out a Greek chickpea, high in fiber. Customers are responding to it. We're rolling out a fiber water, but you're right. More protein, more fiber. And for us, it's making sure we have the products the customers want and being on trend. But bean sales, 5 years ago, bean sales weren't surging. But we're seeing a resurgence in some of these categories that maybe weren't thriving in the past, but now they're starting to come back to life.
11: That might also be inflationary pressure, because one of the greatest value meals, most filling meals you can ever make is red beans and rice, as I like to say. This has been All Thoughts on Bloomberg Radio. I'm Tracy Alloway.
10: And I'm Joe Wasenthal.
11: To hear the rest of this episode and all of our other interviews, be sure to subscribe to All Thoughts wherever you get your podcasts. Thanks for listening.
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7: From ABC News, I'm Chuck Severson.
10: Good morning. Evidence that what President Trump said is correct. The ceasefire with Iran is over after Iran hit a container ship in the Strait of Hormuz. The U.S. fired more missiles at Iran, and Iran fired missiles at a lot of countries after that, says ABC News senior White House correspondent Selena Wang.
7: Hours after the U.S. launched a large-scale attack, striking 140 military targets in Iran, Iran retaliated, targeting several Gulf nations. Jordan, Kuwait, Oman, and Qatar all intercepting incoming fire. Qatar says three people, including a child, were injured by shrapnel.
10: U.S. Central Command says it hit Iranian air defense systems, radar sites, missile and drone equipment, and small boats. More Israeli air attacks in Gaza City. At least six Palestinians were killed, including a nine-year-old girl. A dozen others were wounded, according to Palestinian health officials. Israeli military saying that it targeted terrorist infrastructure. Weather extremes continue. Violent storms and flooding from Pennsylvania to Missouri, and extreme heat from California to Michigan and Wisconsin. ABC News forecaster Leslie Lopez.
11: 100 degrees for International Falls. They haven't seen 100 degrees in over 100 years. That's right along the Canadian border. So impressive to see this heat moving way north and breaking some records in Salt Lake City, along with areas of Billings, Montana.
10: Senator Lindsey Graham, South Carolina Republican, died from a ruptured aorta stemming from heart disease. That's preliminary findings from the medical examiner's office. ABC's Olivia Rubin.
9: South Carolina Governor Henry McMaster now facing that difficult task of filling the Senate seat Graham commanded for more than two decades. The governor's pick will only finish out Graham's current term, state law mandating a special election to replace him on the ballot in November.
10: You're listening to ABC News.
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15: I'm E.S. Henry for Northwest News Radio. A man who lost his wife in a Belltown shooting 3 years ago has filed suit against the King County Regional Homelessness Authority and says that the agency was aware of the shooter's mentality and could have done more to prevent that murder. Ina Kwan, a restaurant owner and expectant mother, was sitting in her car when Cordell Goosby approached the vehicle and shot Kwan, killing the mother and her unborn child. The lawsuit alleges that Goosby was known to be becoming increasingly violent by caseworkers at the King County Homeless Authority, and an attorney for Sung Kwan says that the agency could have acted on that information. Como's Jeremy Harris interviewed Kwan's attorney, Julie Klein.
16: If they weren't able to do something about it, they had a duty to notify someone that could.
17: Attorney Julie Klein represents Sung Kwan. The lawsuit says Goosby was living in this county-funded apartment where management received complaints about Goosby using drugs and having paranoid delusions and making threats.
15: Goosby was found not guilty of that shooting on the reason of insanity and has spent time instead in a mental institution. 15 states, including Washington, have filed suit against the federal government in an effort to preserve funding for schools in the state that offer mental health services. The lawsuit filed on Friday included the signature of Washington State Attorney General Nick Brown, who is trying to save a $1 billion federal grant that supports those mental health services to students across the country. Brown said in a statement the expected cuts within Washington amount to over $20 million and would eliminate funding for mental health programs. The federal government claims that the funds could conflict with policies involving diversity, equity, and inclusion. We'll see a pleasant day around the Sound with partly cloudy skies for the remainder of the weekend. Highs will stay in the low 70s.
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22: This is America in the Morning from Westwood One. It's Monday, July 13th, 2026. I'm Clayton Neville in for John Trout. Here's what's coming up on America in the Morning.
23: Shock and remembrances following the death of Lindsey Graham.
24: If I had a problem with a Democrat, he could work it out. He's a great politician, actually.
23: I'm Steve Futterman.
25: The president's not going to stand for it.
22: The fighting intensifying in the Middle East.
27: 18-year-old Nolan Xavier Wells took a July 4th boat trip. He ended up dead.
30: We just want to know what happened.
27: I'm Julie Walker.
31: Meta says it's investing more than $9.1 billion to build its first artificial intelligence data center in Canada. I'm Donna Warner.
32: Crews are again draining the Lincoln Memorial reflecting pool. Sagar Meghani at the White House.
33: There is still a chance to buy tickets for the World Cup final at the Meadowlands in New Jersey. I'm Ed Donahue.
22: All ahead on America in the Morning. It's 7 after. The medical examiner of Washington, D.C. says that Lindsey Graham died of an aortic dissection hours after the South Carolina senator returned from a trip to Ukraine. Steve Futterman reports on the passing of the iconic and longtime member of Congress and the response from his colleagues on Capitol Hill from President Trump, Senator Adam Schiff's comments, courtesy of NBC's Meet the Press.
23: At one time, Lindsey Graham was one of Donald Trump's harshest critics. This was Graham in 2016 when Trump was first running for the White House.
34: He's a race-baiting, xenophobic, religious bigot. He doesn't represent my party.
23: But after Trump took office, Graham made a remarkable and to some shocking flip. He became one of Trump's strongest supporters. This was Graham in 2024 as Trump was trying to regain the presidency.
34: I will be by his side in this election. I am proud of what he did as our president. I look forward to him coming back and taking over the ship of state.
23: Yes, it was a complicated relationship. On NBC's Meet the Press yesterday, Trump said he spoke with Graham just hours before his death and had praise for the longtime senator.
24: He was able to deal with Democrats and Republicans. If I had a problem, a real problem, I wouldn't often ask. But if I had a problem with a Democrat, he could work it out. He was a great politician, actually.
23: On social media, Trump called Graham one of the greatest people he has ever known. Lindsey Graham was a foreign policy hawk. He stood firm behind Ukraine in its battle with Russia, even if it meant disagreeing at times with the White House. In fact, last week, he was in Kiev trying to work out a deal to give Ukraine more support.
35: Help Ukraine be more lethal. Let those supporting Russia to know it's going to be a price to be paid if you keep doing it.
23: Graham was also a strong supporter of Israel. On Sunday, both Ukraine and Israel sent messages of condolence. Many of Graham's colleagues on both sides of the aisle remembered him fondly on Sunday, including California Democratic Senator Adam Schiff.
36: Those of us in the Senate, as well as around the world, understood how close he was to the president. Many of us considered him the Trump whisperer. If we wanted to know what the president's thinking was or how he might be moved on something, you would go to Lindsey to discuss it. But what I remember most about Lindsey, what I would treasure most about him, was his just very quick wit.
23: Lindsey Graham was 71. He had been a senator since 2003. I'm Steve Futterman.
22: The U.S. and Iran traded new attacks over the weekend after an Iranian strike on a container ship in the Strait of Hormuz left a crew member missing. Iran responded with attacks of their own on Bahrain, Kuwait, Qatar, Jordan, and Oman. UN Ambassador Mike Waltz was on Fox's Sunday Morning Futures.
0: You can't throw sea mines in international waterways. You can't just indiscriminately attack civilian shipping if you don't get your way. You can't hold the world's economy hostage. The president's not going to stand for it.
22: As tensions rise, so do threats on President Trump's life. U.S. Ambassador to NATO Matthew Whitaker spoke to Fox News about that.
1: It is really disappointing, but not unexpected. And, you know, they're not going to be successful. Obviously, President Trump is an icon. He is the president of the United States. Most importantly, is the leader of the free world.
22: The U.S. military says that it hit 140 targets over the weekend, including missile and drone launch sites.
2: What gratifies me is that Iranian attacks have not been larger or more capable. Many years ago, when we war game scenarios like this, we assumed the Iranian response would be more robust. The fact that it is not more robust is a testimony to Admiral Cooper and Central Command's ability to go after these targets and make it hard for Iran to fashion cohesive large strikes against our forces.
22: Former CENTCOM commander, retired General Frank McKenzie, spoke with CBS's Face the Nation and said that the strikes are going to continue.
2: Nonetheless, the fact of the matter is the Iranians generally only respond to military force and to extreme pressure. Look, we're not talking about regime change here. What we're talking about is modifying the views and actions of an extreme hardline regime. That is possible. We have the capability to do that. That would include opening the Strait of Hormuz and, in fact, seizing Karg Island should we elect to do that. And I would just say as an aside, that's something we should think about doing because possession of Iranian soil would be a significant factor in future negotiations with Iran.
22: United Nations Secretary General Antonio Guterres put out a statement saying a return to full-scale hostilities would have catastrophic consequences. 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It's 12 after. Already strained U.S. and Mexico relations could get more tense. We'll tell you why when America in the Morning returns after these messages.
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0: 10-year treasury rose to 4.56%. South Korean tech giant SK Hynix soared in its debut on Wall Street. Oil prices eased a bit. Treasury yields ticked higher in the bond market. Seth Sutel in New York.
1: Taking a glance at Wall Street, the S&P 500 closed out Friday up 0.4% for a gain of 1.2% on the week. The Dow gained 0.3% on Friday, but still closed the week on a loss of 0.5%. And the Nasdaq picked up 0.3% on Friday to close the week up 1.7%. Volkswagen CEO indicating in comments published Sunday that he's trying to avoid closing plants as he seeks to turn around the automaker's performance. Last week, Volkswagen said that its fundamental realignment over the past 3 years had reached its next phase, announcing plans to streamline the model lineup by up to half. And Toyota investing $3.6 billion to more than double its San Antonio, Texas assembly plant and add a second production line for the Tacoma, Washington plant. The expansion supports a gradual shift of some U.S.-bound Tacoma production from Mexico to Texas and includes about 2,000 new jobs. The conflict between OpenAI CEO Sam Altman and SpaceX and Tesla CEO Elon Musk is seemingly flaring up again after Apple filed a lawsuit against OpenAI for alleged trade secret theft. Altman argues that Musk is obsessed with him because of a new OpenAI model release. Facebook's parent company plans to build a huge AI data center north of the border. Correspondent Donna Warder reports.
2: Meta, the parent company of Facebook and Instagram, says it's investing more than $9.1 billion to build its first artificial intelligence data center in Canada and the largest outside the United States. The facility will be in Alberta and will be powered by a natural gas-fired plant being developed by a consortium. Alberta has been courting hyperscale data centers. Because the province's electricity grid cannot support multiple large AI data centers, it's prioritizing projects that have their own power generation, as Meta plans to do. I'm Donna Water.
1: It's 24 after. 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
8: You too.
1: It's 26 after. It's take two for the draining of the Lincoln Memorial Reflecting Pool. Washington correspondent Sagar Magani reports.
8: The project was initially done last month, and the president has suggested the revamp would last a century. But algae bloom appeared in the water within weeks, and a new coating appeared to be peeling off the bottom. The president's blamed that on vandals.
9: Thugs. They just told me a little while ago, six have been arrested.
8: A former U.S. Olympian pleaded not guilty to a felony count of intentionally damaging the pool. Critics, though, say the peeling is due to shoddy repair work. Interior Secretary Doug Burgum tells a conservative podcaster this round of draining was planned, and the water may have July 4th fireworks debris. Sagar Meghani at the White House.
1: The World Cup's final four nations are set to play for a chance to be in the championship game. And if you want to go, bring your plastic for what will be very expensive seats. Correspondent Ed Donahue reports prices are still extremely high to see the remaining World Cup games.
10: There is still a chance to buy tickets for the World Cup final next weekend at the Meadowlands in New Jersey. At times, the game has been listed as sold out, but FIFA says about 1,300 tickets are for sale. There are Category 2 seats priced at $7,000. Front Category 1 tickets in the lower deck can be yours for between $19,000 and $32,000. Hospitality tickets in the Trophy Lounge and Trophy Lounge Plus sections are selling for as much as $34,000. That includes food and drinks. World Cup ticket resale prices have dropped for quarterfinal matches after co-host Mexico and the U.S. were eliminated. I'm Ed Donahue.
1: America in the Morning for Monday, July 13th, 2026 is produced by Jeff McKay. I'm Clayton Neville in for John Trout, and this is Westwood One.
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16: ABC News, I'm Chuck Sievertson. Iran and the U.S. shooting missiles at each other again. Iran hit a container ship in the Strait of Hormuz. The U.S. then fired missiles at Iran. Iran fired missiles at Jordan, Kuwait, Oman, and Qatar. ABC's Karen Waugh.
17: U.S. officials say the new wave of strikes overnight hit dozens of targets to weaken Iran's ability to attack ships in the Strait of Hormuz. The attacks targeted air defense systems, coastal radar sites, and small boats.
16: More Israeli air attacks in Gaza City. At least six Palestinians were killed, including a nine-year-old girl. A dozen others wounded, say Palestinian health officials. Israeli military says it targeted terrorist infrastructure. Violent storms and flooding from Pennsylvania to Missouri and extreme heat from California to Michigan and Wisconsin. Senator Lindsey Graham, South Carolina Republican, died from a ruptured aorta stemming from heart disease, says preliminary info from the Medical Examiner. This is ABC News.
15: It was supposed to fix a broken system.
18: Leaders pursuing corrective action after an audit found several $1 million in public funds missing from the King County Regional Homelessness Authority.
15: Now, the agency itself is fighting for survival.
19: The report says the agency burned through cash, went deep into the red, and could not reconcile millions of dollars in receivables.
15: Who is accountable? And what happens to people living on the streets?
20: Cats get 9 lives. This organization has had 10. It's time for it to go.
15: Whatever happens next happens here. 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
1: This is America in the Morning from Westwood One. Here's what's coming up this half hour.
22: South Carolina Senator Lindsey Graham died Saturday at age 71. I'm Julie Walker.
1: Concerns growing over the health of Senator Mitch McConnell.
23: A TV reporter who has covered stories about fraud becomes the story. I'm Katie Clark with details.
24: Your AI chatbot wants to check your ID. I'm the new old tech guy, Chuck Palm.
1: We'll have the latest in the Middle East, an international manhunt for the murder of a New York woman in Ireland. Robert Workman has sports and another milestone for the Material Girl.
25: The 7'4" NBA Defensive Player of the Year has signed what will be the richest contract in San Antonio Spurs history. I'm Ben Thomas.
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0: Another hot one on tap for much of America on this mid-July morning. Meteorologist Matt Rindy sorts out your forecast.
1: Starting in the south central U.S. into the southeast, there will be plenty of clouds and widespread showers and thunderstorms from Texas into southern Arkansas, Louisiana, and then eastward to Georgia and the Carolinas. Some scattered storms could even reach farther north into Kentucky and Virginia. Because of the recent heavier rain, a few places will be prone to flash flooding, and a couple of the storms could also contain gusty winds. And because of the clouds and the rainfall, highs will largely be held in the 80s, though south Texas will still be hot with highs in the 90s and 100s. A storm moving southeastward from Canada will slide into northern New York and northern New England, and a few spotty afternoon thunderstorms will develop from that. The rest of the northeast will be dry with sunshine, and afternoon temperatures will be moving into the mid and upper 80s. In the west, there'll be more clouds with some afternoon thunderstorms possible from Arizona and New Mexico, as well as parts of western Colorado, Utah, Nevada, and California. A few of the storms could become gusty as well. And then turning into the north central U.S., some places from Utah and Wyoming and Montana broke all-time record highs yesterday. The weather pattern responsible for that is a heat dome of high pressure centered over the Dakotas. And it is expected to expand its influence through the Great Lakes into the Middle Atlantic and Northeast into midweek. This feature will allow intense sunshine again today with incredible heat over a large region. Highs once again moving into the 100s from eastern Montana into the western parts of Minnesota. Readings will also extend into parts of Colorado and Utah where records are likely to be challenged. And then farther south in the central U.S., there'll be plenty of sunshine, but highs will be closer to the historical average. That's the nation's weather. I'm AccuWeather.com meteorologist Matt Rindy.
0: 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Tributes from around the globe are pouring in following the sudden passing of South Carolina Senator Lindsey Graham at the age of 71. Correspondent Julie Walker reports on what his family is saying was a brief and sudden illness and the reactions, including from President Trump, as well as Delaware Senator Chris Coons, who spoke on ABC this week, and Israeli Prime Minister Benjamin Netanyahu and California Democrat Senator Adam Schiff, who both spoke on NBC's Meet the Press, all who described Graham as a humble and loyal public servant.
2: It is hard to lose him. Over dinner, we were talking about how unlikely it was that either of us would end up senators. He was in a good mood, having just won his primary, and he was very focused on Ukraine. We had met with President Zelensky earlier that day, and it was a great meeting.
3: Lindsey was so vibrant. He was so full of life. I think America has lost a great patriot. Israel has lost one of the great champions of the American-Israeli alliance.
4: He was one of those figures that was really larger than life, that was so filled with energy that it's hard to imagine him gone. He used that sense of humor in a self-effacing way.
5: South Carolina Senator Lindsey Graham died Saturday at age 71. He was one of President Trump's closest allies after running against him in 2016.
6: A tough one to lose. He was great. He was unique in every way.
5: Graham was a chief backer of Trump's war in Iran. Foreign policy was a focus for him. Trump says Graham had just gotten back from Ukraine when he called Saturday night.
6: They said, you know, I feel good, but I'm tired.
5: He says first responders went to his D.C. home for a medical emergency.
6: He said he's a little tired. It was a long trip, you know, many hours. And he had just gotten back. And it must have been right after that because I understand the police or whoever it is came there at about 7:30, 8 o'clock in the evening, something like that.
5: Republican Senator Tim Scott says Graham's life story led him to public service.
7: Raised in the back of a bar. He's 19 years old at the University of South Carolina. Within 15 months, his mother dies and then his father has a massive heart attack and he passes as well. Lindsey adopts his 13-year-old sister.
5: That audio, courtesy NBC's Meet the Press. I'm Julie Walker.
0: U.S. Senator Mitch McConnell's been hospitalized for close to a month, but it's not clear what his condition is or how long he's expected to be in the hospital. His staff's been protective over his condition, but Republican leaders like Senator John Thune and others have said recently that they've spoken with the longtime senator from Kentucky during his hospital stint. Commentator Scott Jennings told CNN that he's spoken with McConnell recently, too.
8: Yeah, he said he was feeling okay, obviously well enough to call me on the phone, and obviously well enough to talk to Barrasso and Thune. Now, look, I'm not qualified to discuss any medical issues or give you any information about that. That's really for him or his staff to do.
0: Aides for McConnell say the 84-year-old continues to improve and is working closely with his staff on Kentucky and Senate matters. His wife, Elaine Chao, catching grief over her recent trip to China that came after her husband was hospitalized. A spokesperson for Chao said that the trip had been arranged in advance for family charitable work and that the senator's medical situation didn't warrant an immediate return. While concerns about McConnell's health are nothing new as of late in Washington, the weekend death of Senator Lindsey Graham has brought more tension to the situation. The GOP's slim Senate majority even thinner now with the absence of McConnell. There have been renewed attacks between the United States and Iran over the weekend, which began after the U.S. responded to an Iran strike on a ship in the Strait of Hormuz. Correspondent John Gambarell in the United Arab Emirates reports that President Trump, speaking on NBC's Meet the Press, says that talks between the U.S. and Iran ended. And the president added, even after he says Iran agreed to all U.S. terms, they attacked that vessel in the strait, severely damaging it.
6: It's open. We bombed the hell out of them last night. They're very, very evil and sick people. We had meetings with them for the last day. They agreed to a deal yesterday, a perfect deal for us. No nuclear, no this, no that, no nothing. They gave up everything. Mm-hmm. And then after that, they left the room. And then within an hour, they launched a drone at a ship. I said, you people are sick. You're sick people. And so it's one of those things. I don't want to talk about it.
9: Finally, before I let you go.
6: I want to talk about one person today, Lindsey Graham.
9: As we should, Mr. President. Just finally, before I let you go, what?
10: The U.S. military has struck again in Iran. It's the third round of airstrikes we've seen in recent days as an interim deal to end the Iran war looks more in danger than ever before. Iran had attacked a ship in the Strait of Hormuz, a container ship. It caught fire and the crew abandoned it. The U.S. immediately launched these airstrikes afterwards, targeting some 140 sites in Iran. This is the highest number of strikes that we've seen over these days of airstrikes. Now, in response, Iran apparently retaliated with strikes targeting Qatar, Bahrain, and the United Arab Emirates today. Now, Iran has made a lot of other claims as well. Everything seems pretty scattered. But what is known is that missile alert sirens went off in those three countries. It remains unclear if any damage has been done. All this is coming as there had been hopes that negotiations would resume over trying to reach a permanent end to the Iran war. But the Strait of Hormuz, the narrow mouth of the Persian Gulf, through which about a fifth of all natural gas and crude oil once passed in peacetime, is central to the ongoing tensions. Now, Iran insists it must have sole control over the strait and be able to charge vessels going through it. That would upend decades of world belief that this is an international waterway, despite it being in the territorial waters of both Iran and Oman.
0: That was John Gambrell reporting. It's 17 till. The brutal murder of an American woman turning into an international manhunt. We'll have those details when America in the Morning returns after this.
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15: Me too.
16: It's 15 till. A migrant wanted in connection with the brutal murder of an American woman in Ireland is now becoming an international manhunt. Fox News is reporting that Ahmad Al-Sakar was in Ireland despite having his asylum application rejected by that nation's government. It's believed Al-Sakar fled to Istanbul, Turkey, in the hours before 43-year-old Jamie Carney's body was found by her teenage daughter in their apartment, dead from what police described as head injuries and suffocation. Al-Sakar is a Jordanian national. Carney, originally from the New York City area, moved to Ireland back in 2021, where she met Al-Sakar at an anti-Israel rally and later married in an Islamic ceremony. It's a lesson we can all learn from. A longtime TV news reporter who has reported on scams in the past was himself a victim of a scammer, and he's telling his story of how it happened. Correspondent Katie Clark has details.
17: Matt Gutman, CBS TV news correspondent, went to X over the weekend to share a video where he explained what happened.
18: You gotta be so careful, and some of these scams are incredibly sophisticated with people who clearly know what they are talking about and speak like they are in the profession. I'm just blown away by how good that person was. I can't get over this.
17: Gutman got a call from what seems like his bank's fraud department. They gave him their badge number, had details of his personal banking information, and seemed legitimate. The caller asked him to go to the bank and take out all the money from that account.
18: Now, the most scary and the dangerous part is that I would have been walking around with thousands of dollars in cash at a place known to those scammers because they directed me to my local bank branch, and then they either rob your car or they rob you. So a very scary experience happening to someone who thinks, at least, that they are savvy.
17: He was able to discover it was fraud, but wants to warn others about the sophistication of how people can get scammed. I'm Katie Clark.
16: We've heard of people camping out for days for concert tickets, but in Salt Lake City, Utah, people are sleeping outside the courthouse hoping to get a seat inside the courtroom for the trial of the man suspected of killing Charlie Kirk. Lisa Dwyer reports.
19: The preliminary hearing for Tyler Robinson, the suspect charged with killing conservative activist Charlie Kirk, has attracted intense attention both nationally and internationally. As prosecutors look to make their case to bring Robinson to trial, people wait overnight outside the court, sleeping in folding chairs or on the floor, in hopes of getting one of the coveted 14 public wristbands required for entering the courtroom. Chris Palmer, the court's director of security, warns.
20: Camping equipment, things like that. This is probably going to have to not happen anymore.
19: And there's no jumping in line or saving places. Once inside, there are more rules. Salt Lake City resident Billy Webb says she's not deterred.
21: Showed up at 3 a.m. today for this one. Still did not get in. I was 16th, and there's 14 spots. So I will be camping all night here today. Probably 12 hours.
19: I'm Lisa Dwyer.
16: Anthropic's Claude chatbot will now ask certain flagged users for a government ID and a selfie, and privacy advocates are already raising serious concerns. Chuck Palm has this story in his segment, The New Old Tech Guy.
22: Your AI chatbot may ask you for a copy of your selfie and a driver's license. If you're using the Anthropic Claude chatbot, you may not have a choice. Anthropic has quietly updated their privacy policy in June, and as of July 8th, if your account gets flagged, Claude can ask for a government ID, a selfie, and something called facial geometry template. That's a digital map of your face. Anthropic calls it a routine integrity check. Critics call it a permanent record that you cannot take back. The company handling that verification, Persona, is backed by the same investment fund as Peter Thiel, who's also an Anthropic investor. Discord tried the same vendor for age checks earlier this year and pulled it back after users revolted. Claude's users are having the same reaction now, and Anthropic still hasn't said how long it keeps your ID on file. Verifying who's on the other end of an AI chat isn't unreasonable, but when the ask is your passport and your face, you deserve to know what data goes where and for how long. Before you upload anything, read the policy yourself and ask the questions you'd ask any stranger that wants your ID. Why do you need it? And when are you going to delete it? Major cryptos trading down with Bitcoin at $63,700 and Ethereum at $1,800. Follow the new old tech guy on X at Chuck Palm.
16: 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Here's Robert Workman.
1: Baseball is at the midseason break after Sunday's action. The Red Sox won their ninth game in a row, nipping the Mets 3-2 in 10 innings to wrap up a 9-0 road trip for interim manager Chad Tracy.
2: You start the road trip, the mindset's like, let's try to go win three series, you know, and at least put ourselves within a couple of games or a few games if we can. That's the mindset, and we won all nine, so I'm so proud of them.
1: White Sox scored six times in the first inning and handed the A's their ninth consecutive loss, 9-1. Pirates hung up a 10 spot in the fourth and barreled over the Brewers, 14-5. Philly shut out the Tigers 5-0. Zach Wheeler in the hubcaps with a two-hitter. He struck out 10. Mariners snapped a five-game slide with a win over the Rays. Rangers shaded the Astros on Brandon Nimmo's walk-off RBI single. Cubs clubbed the Reds. Alex Bregman with the big stick, a homer and four RBI. Diamondbacks completed a sweep of the first-place Dodgers in L.A. despite a leadoff homer from Shohei Ohtani, his ninth this year. Ohtani will be skipping the All-Star game to have his left knee drained. Yankees up into the Nationals. New York trailed in each game of the series after seven innings and came back to win all three. Victories for the Guardians, Orioles, Twins, Braves, Giants, and Padres. And so the All-Star break is upon us with the game tomorrow night in Philadelphia. Hometown ace Christopher Sanchez starts for the NL while Toronto's Dylan Cease gets the AL honors. The amateur draft was held Saturday and Sunday. The White Sox took UCLA shortstop Rock Kalowski, number one overall, and the Dodgers selected Illinois pitcher Zach Bates with the 613th and final pick. Tonight, it's the Home Run Derby. Wimbledon Men's Championship on Sunday. Top seed Jannik Sinner defeated number two Alex Zverev in four sets for his second straight Wimbledon crown and fifth Grand Slam title in all. Saturday's women's title match went to Linda Noskova. That makes her the 10th different women's champion since 2016. That's Monday Sports.
16: It's 7 till. Another first for the Material Girl. We've got Madonna news when America in the Morning returns. Don't go anywhere.
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3: The issue is oil.
5: It's the sky-high price of energy that's driving inflation both at the consumer and the producer level.
3: And the war in Iran could send prices even higher.
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16: It's 5 till. It's another first for the material girl. Madonna's Confessions 2 debuted with over 134,000 first week sales, marking her 10th number one release on the Billboard 200 chart. The 7-time Grammy winner, who's turned 67 years old, joins the Beatles as the only artist to score 10 number ones on the Billboard 200 and the UK official albums chart. Confessions 2 also delivered Madonna's best streaming week ever, with over 20 million on-demand streams. It was a mixed weekend for Disney in the theaters. Entertainment reporter Kevin Carr has the story.
7: Family films held the top spots at the box office this weekend, but not everything was smooth sailing.
8: We gotta go through a whole ocean of bad.
7: Disney's Moana live-action remake brought in $43 million, which was enough for number one, but far below expectations.
8: You're welcome.
7: That's less than the original film made in its first weekend 10 years ago, and it's got an uphill battle to justify its hefty $250 million price tag.
8: What can I say?
7: As live-action Disney remakes go, Moana landed closer to Snow White than Lilo and Stitch. In second place was another underperforming family picture. Minions and Monsters held decently with $20 million, but it's pacing far behind the other films in the franchise.
9: Is it as bad out there for toys as they say it is?
7: Conversely, the uber-successful Toy Story 5 brought in $18.5 million for third place. The Pixar powerhouse has cracked $400 million domestic and is on its way to becoming the highest-grossing film in the Toy Story universe.
27: He's down below.
7: The other new wide release, Evil Dead Burn, came in fourth with $13.7 million. This is a dip from 2023's Evil Dead Rise, but should still end in the black due to its relatively small budget.
28: These are not the open battlefields to which you're accustomed.
7: And rounding out the top five was Angel Studios' patriotic biopic, Young Washington, with $6.5 million. I'm Kevin Carr.
16: He didn't win the NBA Finals Championship for the San Antonio Spurs, but that's not stopping a young basketball superstar from receiving a $250 million payday. Correspondent Ben Thomas has the latest on Victor Wembanyama.
29: It's painful, you know. It's painful.
30: Victor Wembanyama on losing in the NBA Finals to the New York Knicks.
29: But I'm not running away from that. But I'm using that to fuel me.
30: And now the 7'4" NBA Defensive Player of the Year has signed what will be the richest contract in San Antonio Spurs history. A person with knowledge of the negotiations tells AP it's a 5-year extension that could exceed $250 million if the player option in the final season's picked up. The source says Wembanyama could have agreed to a deal that topped $300 million, but chose a lesser amount to give the Spurs flexibility with the contracts of the team's other budding young stars. I'm Ben Thomas.
16: America in the Morning for Monday, July 13th, 2026 is produced by Jeff McKay. I'm Clayton Neville in for John Trout, and this is Westwood One.
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12: ABC News, I'm Chuck Sievertson. Good morning. There's more of a shooting war between the U.S. and Iran. Iran hit a container ship in the Strait of Hormuz. The U.S. fired missiles at Iran. Iran fired missiles at Jordan, Kuwait, Oman, and Qatar. It could raise gasoline prices again because oil prices have jumped. ABC's Selena Wang.
13: The U.S. blaming Iran for those continued attacks on ships in the Strait. U.S. officials had expected Iran to publicly commit to stop attacking ships in the Strait after weekend negotiations in Oman. But instead, Iran says it opened fire after several ships used unapproved routes and ignored warnings from its Navy. And now declaring it's closing the Strait until the end of American interventions in this region.
12: More Israeli air attacks on Gaza City. At least six Palestinians killed, including a nine-year-old girl. A dozen others were wounded, say Palestinian health officials. The Israeli military says it targeted terrorist infrastructure. Violent storms, flooding from Pennsylvania to Missouri, and extreme heat across much of the nation. In Philadelphia, Mayor Sherelle Parker.
14: We saw utility poles literally split in half like matchsticks.
13: A state of emergency declared in Philadelphia after fast-moving microburst storms tore through the city. Straight-line wind gusts of up to 70 miles per hour, ripping roofs off buildings and downing hundreds of trees, many landing on cars.
17: It was shocking because the car just got paid off.
12: ABC's Hannah Battah. And early estimates suggest more than 2,700 people died in England and Wales during May and June heat waves, say British health officials. South Carolina Senator Lindsey Graham died from a ruptured aorta from heart disease, says preliminary info from the medical examiner. A statement explaining his absence from the Senate, Kentucky's Mitch McConnell says he had a fall. He was in the hospital, now in rehab. You're listening to ABC News.
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12: Oil prices went up as most Asian stock market indexes went down today after U.S. air attacks and Iran retaliated. Brent crude, the international standard, rose to over $77 a barrel. The U.S. benchmark crude went up to over $72 a barrel. Affecting tourists, Europe's continuing heat wave. ABC News forecaster Leslie Lopez.
20: Major landmarks like the Eiffel Tower and the Louvre closing early because of scorching temperatures. The mercury reaching 95 degrees. And the Tour de France shortening today's stage nine.
12: Bills that would temporarily limit the construction of large data centers known as hyperscalers await New York Governor Kathy Hochul's signature.
21: Any data centers that are 20 megawatts and above, which are on a much, much larger scale than anything you've really seen before.
12: State Senator Kirsten Gonzalez co-authored the bills.
21: We cannot afford to have a strained energy grid, and we cannot afford to pay higher energy bills if we did nothing.
12: Never in history has Congress been so old. The average age of the current Senate is 64, half the members over 65. The oldest, Chuck Grassley in Iowa, 92. Average age in the House has soared from under 50 in the early 1980s to 58. Ryan Blaney won the weather-delayed NASCAR Cup Series race at Atlanta early today. He fought off challenges from Bubba Wallace and Christopher Hill, who finished second on the final lap. Rain and lightning delayed the race by over 3 hours. Chuck Sievertson, ABC News.
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1: And it's time to say good morning to our friend, Libby Kay.
2: Good Monday morning. Lots to get to. We're back at it, and so is Revive I-5. So northbound I-5, you have express lanes, but the two right lanes over the Ship Canal Bridge are closed down. Southbound I-5, no express lanes whatsoever, as you know. So right now, southbound I-5, shoreline to Seattle, 12 miles, about 15 minutes. Aurora's about 11 minutes longer, so not helping you just yet, but the later you leave, the better that may help you out. Northbound side of I-5, the 15 miles from 405 up to the Ship Canal Bridge, about 17 minutes. Not seeing a big jam up there just yet either. Southbound 405 usually takes on additional volume coming south of Linwood with the Revive I-5 work. So far, you're good and up to speed. I see a lot of pink and orange sky, so I imagine we'll have sun glare delay at some point this morning. Plan for that. We also have to plan for a full closure of Highway 2 near Leavenworth starting today through Thursday. Mile point 85 to 90. Closed both directions entirely. Starting Friday, then, they'll have a pilot car through the end of July. In the Northwest News Radio Traffic Center, I'm Libby Kay.
1: Taking a look at your forecast for back to work Monday. Sunny skies with highs in the 70s. Clear skies for tonight with lows in the lower to mid 50s. For Tuesday, more sun with highs in the mid 70s to lower 80s. And for Wednesday, you can expect mostly sunny skies with highs in the upper 70s to mid 80s. Currently 50 degrees with clear skies in Everett, and under clear skies in downtown Seattle, we've got 54 degrees.
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1: Good morning. It is now 5:07. The Paul Allen ownership of the Seattle Seahawks is about to officially come to an end. His estate has reached a tentative agreement to sell the team to tech billionaire Vinod Khosla for $9.6 billion. In a statement released on behalf of their family, Vinod Khosla acknowledged that the group will have to earn the trust of the Seahawks organization and its fans. He also wrote that their family looks forward to building on Paul Allen's winning legacy. The NFL is expected to approve the team's sale to the Khosla family during a meeting in August. The state of Washington is joining California, New York, and Connecticut in a lawsuit that seeks to block the merger of two of Hollywood's oldest film studios, each of which has already become a multimedia giant. According to the New York Times, the states contend that Paramount's proposed $111 billion acquisition of Warner Brothers Discovery would harm competition. If it happens, the sale would create a single entity that owns two major movie studios, several streaming services, and two broadcast news networks, CNN and CBS. The U.S. Justice Department has already signed off on the deal. A man accused of trying to abduct a child in the Pike Place Market last week is due back in court this afternoon. Seattle police arrested the man on Thursday after officers responded to a report of someone trying to snatch a baby from a stroller. Police say a man approached two women and the child, spoke to them, then tried to pull the child out of the stroller. The baby's grandmother kicked the man, allowing her daughter and grandchild to run to a nearby shop. The man followed them into the shop and tried again to take the child, but he eventually walked away. Officers were able to track him down and arrest him. A judge set bail at $100,000. Another apparent child abduction attempt failed over the weekend, this one in Portland. Police say a 31-year-old man tried to grab a 7-year-old Michigan girl who was with her family walking along Portland's waterfront park on Saturday. Investigators say the girl was lifted off the ground in a short tug of war between the man and the girl's mother. Her father and bystanders fought off the man, who was later found by officers wading naked in the Willamette River. He now faces several charges. As Libby mentioned during her traffic report, the Revive I-5 project resumes work on the Ship Canal Bridge this morning. More from Northwest News Radio's Rich Johnson.
3: After the nearly two-month break for the World Cup and the weekend full closure to bring back all the equipment, it's back to work.
4: We've completed the two left lanes. Now we need to complete the two right lanes.
3: The Washington State Department of Transportation's Tom Pierce tells Como News that means the Ship Canal Bridge will be restricted to the two left lanes from now till the end of the year. Pierce says it's long overdue work on one of the busiest bridges in the region.
4: We see about 110,000 cars using each direction of the Ship Canal Bridge every day, so about 220,000 total cars.
3: Pierce says the department explored limiting work to just weekends to avoid the weekday rush hours, but he said that would have taken 10 years to finish the whole project. As it stands, we're taking 2 years to rehab the northbound lanes. Then the whole thing moves to the southbound lanes of the bridge for another 2 years. 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
1: The massive floods and slides that closed U.S. Highway 2 are still causing problems. That's despite the round-clock work it took to reopen the road between Stevens Pass and Leavenworth. Those were temporary repairs. And now, State Department of Transportation crews must close the road most of this week to make permanent repairs. The closure starts today and lasts through Thursday. And even when the full closure is over, there'll be single-lane closures with flaggers and pilot cars every day through the end of the month. The DOT says that summer weather will keep the closures to a minimum as long as the weather stays dry.
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1: Good morning. It is now 5:11. One of the first lessons we learn about driving on a public road is when it's okay and when it is not okay to pass other cars. Your best guide is that solid yellow line that straddles the pavement. But when is it okay to literally cross the line? We find out in this week's edition of Rules of the Road with Northwest News Radio's Rich Johnson.
3: As he often does, Doug Dahl of the Washington Traffic Safety Commission loves to throw in a little philosophy or psychology with his weekly lessons. This time it's about the whole truth and the half truth.
5: Half truths usually start with a whole truth and they get simplified until they don't really represent what the original meaning was.
3: So in the case of the solid yellow line,
5: as drivers, I know we're not supposed to cross a yellow center line. That's half true. But if you're half right, you're still technically wrong.
3: Okay, Doug, what is the whole truth?
5: If you were to say drivers are not supposed to cross a double yellow center line, you could be right if you finish that with to pass another vehicle.
3: Which, he says, allows for a couple of exceptions, starting with staying safe and avoiding obstructions.
5: You know, if somebody's junky entertainment center that they're hauling to the dump falls out of the back of their pickup because they didn't secure their load properly, and it's now blocking your lane, you can cross a solid line to go around it.
3: What about that street or that parking lot or that other place on my left that's my actual destination?
5: Does the state really want me to drive down to the next intersection and go around the block and come back the other way to go into that parking lot? No.
3: Doug says it turns out in this case, state law and logic are as one.
5: There's also a part in there that says that solid yellow line rule does not apply to people making left turns into driveways and alleys and parking lots, things like that.
3: On the other hand, there are few traffic laws and guides more important to staying accident-free than that solid yellow line. On a windy, hilly road, it can be your best friend. With Doug Dahl of the Washington Traffic Safety Commission, Rich Johnson, Northwest News Radio.
1: It's being called a possible game changer for medicine, a first-of-its-kind surgery with robots. News Nation's Blake Berman has details.
6: A team of surgeons and engineers at the University of California, San Diego, successfully completing two different surgeries, including removing a gallbladder on pigs and using teleoperated humanoid robots, nicknamed Surgi. They're 5 feet tall, weigh 60 pounds, and researchers say they've shown it's possible to use humanoid robots in the operating room to eventually save lives.
1: The doctors and researchers also said they believe Surgi could potentially help ease hospital staffing shortages.
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8: Stock futures point to a lower start to the week after the major averages posted gains to close out last week. The Dow on Friday rose 150 points to end the session at 52,637. The Nasdaq headed 0.3%. The S&P 0.4. Renewed fighting between the U.S. and Iran has oil prices rising again. World benchmark Brent crude was approaching $79 a barrel overnight. Gasoline is up about 8 cents a gallon in the past week, according to AAA. Apple is accusing OpenAI of stealing trade secrets. In a new federal lawsuit, the tech giant claims the artificial intelligence company and its chief hardware officer had a coordinated plan to get hold of confidential details about future Apple products. Big blue buildings will soon pop up in more U.S. locations. IKEA tells USA Today that it plans to break ground on 6 new home goods stores before the end of the year. Of the company's 500 stores worldwide, only about 50 are in the U.S. Jim Ryan, ABC News.
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7: I'm looking at about four cruisers maybe here on the southbound I-5 for collector distributor to I-90. It looks like that is partially blocked right now. I don't have a major delay for I-5 travelers either direction. But with Revive I-5 back, you can plan for an earlier, slower build, especially for southbound travelers with no express lanes. You seem to be okay so far coming down south of Lake City Way. The 12 miles from Shoreline down to Seattle's about 15 minutes in Aurora, at least 11 minutes longer still. Northbound I-5 is okay coming over the Ship Canal Bridge. The two right lanes are now blocked over the bridge, but at least you'll have express lanes throughout this project's entirety. Eastside travelers, you're okay right now on 405 southbound. That does get the earlier build with the Revive I-5 work, but so far so good. South Sounders, you're okay on I-5 with the road work over the weekend. Steel come to Pont, that's done. And the paving on SR-18 under I-90 is all wrapped up too. We got low tide cancellations though for Port Townsend Coopville ferry travelers. 6:30 and 8 a.m. from Port Townsend canceled. 7:05, 8:45 from Coopville canceled. You'll need to use Edmonds or Kingston or think about Muckleetee or Clinton instead. 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
9: Good morning. Nice day today. It will be a little warmer, though. Upper 70s to low 80s around the South Sound and a lot of sunshine. It's clear tonight, down to 54 tomorrow morning. Tomorrow, 83 with upper 80s South Sound. We're in the mid-80s on Wednesday. Then Thursday, back down to the 70s and a chance of showers. In the Como Weather Center, I'm meteorologist George Waldenberger, Como 4 News.
1: Currently 50 degrees with clear skies in Everett and in downtown Seattle under clear skies. We've got 54 degrees. And at 5:16, it's time for a check of sports. The estate of Paul Allen has agreed to sell the Seahawks to tech billionaire Vinod Khosla for $9.6 billion. The agreement, still to be approved by the NFL, was announced on Saturday. The Khosla family currently owns a minority stake in the San Francisco 49ers, which would need to be divested. The Mariners avoid a three-game sweep to Tampa following an 8-2 win over the Rays. Randy Arozarena smacked a three-run homer, and Weston Wilson also went deep for the M's, who snap a five-game skid. There's Matt McCoy with the rest of the weekend in sports.
15: Baseball has arrived at its All-Star break. The Rays and Rangers lead divisions in the American League, with the White Sox and Guardians tied in the AL Central. The National League division leaders at the break are the Braves, Brewers, and Dodgers, although L.A. heads into the break after a tough weekend. They were swept at home three straight by Arizona, including a 5-3 loss yesterday, manager Dave Roberts.
22: At the end of the day, we gave away way too many bases. We didn't play good defense, and then situationally, we weren't good offensively. So when you do that, you lose three.
15: Despite the sweep, the Dodgers hit the break with baseball's best record. The All-Star game in Philadelphia.

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8: Good morning. It is now 5:21. Americans, here's some of the stories we're following. The U.S. Senate returns from recess today without longtime Republican Senator Lindsey Graham, who died Saturday at the age of 71. News Nation's Mill Hayes has more on what happens with that open seat.
9: Senator Graham was actually up for re-election this fall. He had recently just won his primary back in June by a wide margin, and he was set to face off with Democrat Dr. Annie Andrews in November. But now his sudden passing leaves this open Senate seat here. And Henry McMaster, the governor of South Carolina, he will announce a temporary replacement to serve out the remainder of Graham's term. We're waiting for that announcement. But President Trump, he's likely to tip the scales for who that replacement will be.
8: With the death of Senator Graham and the continued absence of Senator Mitch McConnell at age 84, attention is called to the average age of U.S. lawmakers. ABC's Wayne Cabot has that story.
10: Never in history has Congress been this old. The U.S. Constitution sets the minimum age requirement to be in the Senate at 30 and the House at 25. It does not set a maximum. The average age of the current Senate is 64. Half the members are over 65. The oldest, Chuck Grassley in Iowa, 92. The youngest, John Ossoff of Georgia, 39. Average age in the House has soared from under 50 in the early 1980s to 58. Wayne Cabot, ABC News.
8: Your teen just got a concussion. Should you take away their phone? New research says the answer may surprise you. With more, here's ABC's Melissa Adon.
11: A concussion is a type of mild brain injury that can briefly cause headaches, vision changes, forgetfulness, and sleep disturbances. Current recommendations advise no screen time in the first 48 hours after a concussion to avoid eye strain, interference with sleep, overworking the brain, and worsening symptoms. But new research is challenging that guidance. In a report from the British Journal of Sports Medicine, teens with a new concussion who had around 2.5 hours of daily screen time recovered 35% faster than those with more or less screen time. Researchers suggest that moderate screen

0: Time use keeps young people socially connected and mentally engaged, which may support recovery without worsening symptoms. Still, this is only one study, and the results should be taken with a grain of salt. Parents and caregivers should always speak with a doctor about how to best manage a concussion in your child first. With this Medical Minute, I'm Melissa Adon.
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3: Thanks, Eric. First things first, Revive I-5 is back. Two right lanes are closed on northbound I-5 over the Ship Canal Bridge. Your express lanes are open, but southbound I-5 travelers, no express lanes through the rest of the year. I haven't seen a major delay bill just yet. Shoreline down to Seattle, 12 miles, still about 15 minutes. 405 usually takes on additional volume. We'll really start getting jammed on I-5, but so far, wide open here on southbound 405. In fact, if you're coming out of the north sound, Everett down to Seattle, the 29 miles is about a half an hour, and you look even okay exiting at Boeing Freeway. Westbound Highway 2 coming across the trestle builds well, 14 minutes for that 8 miles, Lake at Stevens to Everett and I-5. We had that ongoing paving all weekend on Highway 18 under I-90. That wrapped up early, so you're good through Snoqualmie. There is a full closure plan, though, on Highway 2 near Leavenworth starting today through Thursday. Continuous closure here between mile point 85 and 99, so certainly plan for that. And the Northwest News Radio Traffic Center, I'm Libby Kay.
1: 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And take a look at your forecast for today. Sunny skies with daytime high in the 70s. Clear skies tonight with low in the lower to mid 50s. Sunny tomorrow with highs in the mid 70s to lower 80s.
4: From ABC News Tech Trends. Apple is suing OpenAI for allegedly stealing trade secrets. The suit, filed in federal court on Friday, claims two former Apple employees, after being hired by OpenAI, surreptitiously accessed hardware-related files, including detailed information about unreleased products. It also names I.O., a hardware startup founded by iPhone designer Johnny Ive, which OpenAI acquired last year. Speaking of OpenAI, the company's head of safety systems, Johannes Heidecke, is leaving, first reported by Wired. It comes amid a larger reshuffling of OpenAI's trust and safety teams. And Blue Sky has a new CEO, officially. Tony Schneider had taken over the role on a temporary basis for the social media company last year after Jay Graber stepped down. Now Schneider is confirming he's taken over the role in an official capacity. Blue Sky started as an internal project at Twitter and has since spun off. With Tech Trends, I'm Mike Dubusky, ABC News.
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11: ABC News, I'm Chuck Severton. The U.S. and Iran again shooting missiles at each other. Iran hit a container ship in the Strait of Hormuz. The U.S. fired missiles at Iran. Iran fired missiles at Jordan, Kuwait, Oman, and Qatar. Oil prices have jumped. ABC's Selena Wang.
12: Iran says it opened fire after several ships used unapproved routes and ignored warnings from its navy. And now declaring it's closing the strait until the end of American interventions in this region.
11: More Israeli air attacks on Gaza City. At least six Palestinians were killed, say Palestinian health officials. The Israeli military says it targeted terrorists. Extreme heat spreading across more of the nation. South Carolina Senator Lindsey Graham died from a ruptured aorta from heart disease, says preliminary info from the medical examiner. In a statement on his absence from the Senate, Kentucky's Mitch McConnell says he had a fall and was in the hospital, now in rehab. He's 84. This is ABC News.
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1: Good morning. It is now 5:32. A Western Washington man is recovering from multiple broken bones after being charged and tossed into the air by a bison at Yellowstone National Park. Viral video shows the bison chasing the man on Friday before hooking him with his horns and flipping him 8 feet into the air. The man has been identified as Carl Isa McDaniel of Whatcom County. Isa McDaniel was at Bridge Bay Campground near Yellowstone Lake in Wyoming with his grandson Friday night when they stopped to take a photo of a bison from a distance. A bison then got to its feet and charged them, chasing them until it got a hold of the older man. Witnesses say the agitated bison was roaming the campground and they had charged the other groups of campers before attacking Isa McDaniel. Revive I-5 is back, complete with the closure of two northbound lanes on the Ship Canal Bridge in Seattle and much more. 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
13: One big question many have asked, do we really need to shut down half the northbound freeway and keep the express lanes in northbound mode 24/7, thereby jamming southbound traffic to do all this work? Couldn't it just happen on weekends or overnights.
14: Working weekends, it would probably take us at least 10 years to complete this project.
13: Tom Pierce of the Washington State Department of Transportation tells Como News the two-lane closure strategy is the most efficient way to get it done. And as for the jammed freeway, the expanded service on Link Light Rail just might inspire some of us to leave our cars at home.
14: If we can remove some cars from the road with people who can use transit, that makes room for the people who don't have the option of using light rail or the bus.
13: And another reminder, the two right lanes of northbound I-5 over the Ship Canal Bridge are now blocked for rehab work through the rest of this year. Then we start the clock on another year of Revive I-5 work on the southbound lanes of the freeway. 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
1: The full closure of U.S. Highway 2 over Stevens Pass is back and starting today and lasting until Thursday. Damage caused by floods and slides last year kept the road closed for most of December and into January. State DOT crews made temporary repairs during that closure, and now with the help of summer weather, crews will make permanent repairs on the road between milepost 85 and 99. That's not all. Once the full closure is over, there'll be single lane closures every weekday until the end of this month. Flaggers and pilot cars will guide traffic through the repair zone. And that brings us to 534.
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1: And let's go ahead and check back in with Libby Kay.
15: Plenty of early daylight, but I don't see any sun glare or real major sun breaks. It looks pretty cloudy still in the south sound. Northbound side of I-5, 28 or so miles, Olympia, Tacoma, 32 minutes. You're clear even, stay around 512. Maybe a bit of a build coming east up toward the Valley Freeway, 24 minutes for that 16 miles, Lakewood to Sumner. You see something here or anywhere you want to share, you always can, 206-421-1000. Central Sound builds routinely. I-5 Tacoma to Tequila, 22 miles, 28 minutes. You're okay on 167. You're up to 19 minutes for that 13 or so miles between Highway 18 and I-405. Renton up to Bellevue on 405 builds well, passing SR-169. Southbound 405 standard 2, 14 minutes now. Linwood down to Woodinville for that 10 or so miles. Now with Revive I-5 back, we are going to have earlier delays on I-5 both directions toward the Ship Canal Bridge. So far, we're good. It's northbound two right lanes that are closed, and southbound it's no express lanes are going to impact you the most. The I-5 southbound crash sale with the I-90 off-ramp gone. In the Northwest News Radio Traffic Center, I'm Libby Kay.
1: 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Let's go ahead and take a look at your back-to-work forecast for today. Sunny skies with highs in the 70s. Clear skies for tonight with lows in the lower to mid-50s. For tomorrow, more sunshine with highs in the mid-70s to lower 80s. Taking a look ahead to Wednesday, mostly sunny with highs in the upper 70s to mid-80s. For Thursday, mostly cloudy with a chance of rain, highs in the mid to upper 70s. Currently, Puyallup reports 48 degrees with fair skies, and under sunny skies in downtown Seattle, we have 54 degrees at 5:36. The Seahawks will begin training camp at the end of this month as they prepare to defend their Super Bowl title. At the same time, the Paul Allen ownership is about to officially come to an end. His estate has reached a tentative agreement to sell the team to tech billionaire Vinod Khosla for $9.6 billion. We get more and reaction from Claire Weber of Como News.
16: On the heels of a Super Bowl victory, the Seattle Seahawks will likely have new owners by the start of the 2026 season. If approved by the NFL, ESPN reports a $9.6 billion sale would put the Hawks' future in the hands of Vinod Khosla and his family, tech billionaires who would have to first give up their minority ownership in the 49ers.
17: Well, he's got a ton of money, and he wants to win. He's a winner.
16: It's a unique position, which is why the Khoslas are likely to leave football operations largely untouched and focus on franchise business. Unlike the Allen family and the Nordstroms, the Khoslas are not from Seattle. What may be on the horizon is a facelift for Lumen Field. The team's lease runs through 2032, so prioritizing renovations and upping stadium capacity could help secure another global stage. Ultimately, outside owners will need to work hard to earn the trust of dedicated 12s.
18: It's going to be interesting. I don't know. I don't know how I feel about it. I don't feel good. I don't feel bad.
1: It was Claire Weber of Como News reporting. As far as any franchise relocation is concerned, it would need to be approved by league owners, a supermajority, which rarely does so out of established successful markets. In a statement released on behalf of their family, Vinod Khosla acknowledged that the group will have to earn the trust of the Seahawks organization and its fans. He also wrote that their family looks forward to building on Paul Allen's winning legacy. The NFL is expected to approve the team's sale during a meeting in August. It is now 5:38. Washington is among 15 states taking the Trump administration to court to stop mental health grants from being cut in schools. The states filed their lawsuit on Friday. Congress approved $1 billion in a bipartisan vote to bring 14,000 mental health professionals into schools. During the first year, suicide risk declined by half. A federal judge already ruled the Trump administration cannot cut the funding. The administration, however, is trying to use different language to get around that judge's ruling. It's a second court appearance today for a man accused of trying to snatch a baby from a stroller last week in Seattle's Pike Place Market. Police say the man walked up to two women, complimented them on their child, then tried to grab the baby. One of the women, the grandmother, kicked the man, giving the mother and child time enough to get to a nearby shop. The man eventually walked away, but police later found him. Last week, a judge set bail at $100,000. So far, he has not yet been formally charged. Parents of another young girl had to fend off a would-be abductor over the weekend, this time in Portland. Local police say a young man tried to grab a 7-year-old girl as she was and her family were walking along the Portland waterfront on Saturday. The girl's parents and some bystanders stopped the man, who left the scene. He was later arrested by police after he was found wading naked in the Willamette River. The girl was only slightly injured and treated at the scene. Firefighters continue to battle a new wildfire near Quincy in Grant County. The National Interagency Fire Center says the fire is burning 280 acres near the ancient lakes on the Columbia River Gorge. The blaze broke out Saturday as a 5-acre vegetation fire, but quickly grew to 300 acres. Level 3 Go Now evacuation orders were issued Saturday, but they've since been downgraded to Level 2. Starbucks' last round of store closings included one of its higher-profile locations on Market Street in the heart of Ballard. Now that empty space is getting a new tenant. Petit Pierre Bakery first fired up its ovens in 2016 in Magnolia. 4 years ago, it expanded to Seattle's Finney Ridge neighborhood. The Puget Sound Business Journal reports Petit Pierre is coming to 22nd and Market, which has been home to a Starbucks branch for 13 years. Last year, Seattle Magazine named it the city's best bakery.
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1: Good morning. It is now 5:41. As we've been reporting, longtime U.S. Senator Lindsey Graham, a Republican of South Carolina, died this past weekend. The initial cause of death is being reported as an aortic rupture. Northwest News Radio's Jeff Pogula spoke with ABC News political analyst Steve Roberts earlier this morning.
19: Steve, this is a man who was just a force, not only in South Carolina, but in the Senate as well.
20: He was. He's probably the best known senator to average Americans because of his frequent appearances on TV. He was supposed to be on Meet the Press yesterday. It would have been his 64th appearance on Meet the Press on NBC. He was on Face the Nation on CBS almost 100 times. Folks estimate he's been on TV thousands of times. It's partly because he's so folksy and a good interview, partly because he loved the limelight and loved the visibility. And this was one tip-off to how well-known he was that he was lampooned several times on Saturday Night Live. Now, you don't get that treatment unless you become a certain level of visibility and fame, right? It's sort of, even though the portrait of him was quite scathing and critical of the fact that at one time he was a fierce critic of Donald Trump, called him a race-baiting, xenophobic bigot during the campaign of 2015-16, when Graham himself ran briefly and very unsuccessfully for the Republican nomination. But Graham made a decision. He was pretty open about it. And he said, I can be more relevant, I can be more influential if I'm a friend of Donald Trump's than an enemy. And so he shifted. And a lot of the portraits of Graham were scathing. But he said, look, this is the way I can be an important figure in the U.S. Senate. And he was right about that. He was very, very close to the president. In fact, Trump called him a member of his family, and one of the final conversations Graham had before his very sudden death that night was with the president. So one of the reasons why we're talking about him is most U.S. senators are totally anonymous to voters in Seattle and everywhere else, but not Lindsey Graham. He was, in many ways, the face of the U.S. Senate today.
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0: This is a Bloomberg Money Minute. DirecTV and Scripps have reached a new distribution agreement that restores 54 local stations for customers of the satellite TV service. Viewers lost access to the channels in late May after the two companies failed to reach a new contract. Scripps stations include ABC affiliates in Baltimore, Phoenix, Las Vegas, and Denver, as well as the Fox station in Salt Lake City. Turning to trading, the U.S. carried out another wave of strikes against Iran, with the two sides disputing whether the Strait of Hormuz is open. This is putting pressure on stock futures this morning while giving a boost to oil. The price of crude in the U.S. is at $73 a barrel. And a group led by tech billionaire Vinod Khosla agreed to buy the Seattle Seahawks in a deal that's expected to set an NFL record. According to Sportico, the deal is said to be valued at $9.6 billion. The estate of Microsoft co-founder Paul Allen is selling the team. Khosla is a founder of Sun Microsystems. Courtney Donahoe, Bloomberg Radio.
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15: Our Revive I-5 at top of mind. With it being back, your two right lanes are closed on the northbound lanes of I-5 coming across the Ship Canal Bridge. Your express lanes open and available 24-7. You'll have no express lanes on your southbound side of I-5. And that's the side of the roadway that's been most impacted. So far, though, we seem to be okay. A lot of us adjusted our schedules, I believe, last time around. So we'll see how we go this morning. 405 still up to speed both directions. Northbound building well and routinely up through Renton. Sun glare so far not seem to be much of an issue. We do have low tide cancellations already, though, for ferry riders out of Port Townsend and Coopville. It's the 6:30 and the 8 a.m. from Port Townsend that's canceled. The 7:15 and the 8:45 from Coopville have been canceled. So you'll have to look at the Edmonds, Kingston, or the Mukilteo Clinton schedules instead. If you have plans to head to Leavenworth area this week, we got a full closure on Highway 2 starting today from mile point 85 to 99 continuously through this coming Thursday. So it's going to be a much longer workaround. Around. In the Northwest News Radio Traffic Center, I'm Libby Kay.
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21: Nice day today. Clear skies and near 80 degrees. We'll be in the low to mid-80s with sunshine on Tuesday. Wednesday, mid-80s, upper 80s south sound, then a little cooler 70s, a couple of showers. Can't be ruled out Thursday. Then we're in the upper 70s into the weekend. In the Como Weather Center, I'm meteorologist George Waldenberger, Como 4 News.
1: Currently 53 degrees with sunny skies in Bellevue and in downtown Seattle. Under sunny skies, we have 54 degrees. At 5:46, it's time for a check of sports. As we've been reporting this morning, the estate of Paul Allen has agreed to sell the Seattle Seahawks to tech billionaire Vinod Khosla for $9.6 billion. The agreement, still to be approved by the NFL, was announced on Saturday. The Khosla family currently owns a minority stake in the San Francisco 49ers, which they would have to sell. The Mariners avoid a three-game sweep at the hands of the Tampa Bay Rays. They beat the Rays 8-2 yesterday. Randy Arozarena smacked a three-run home run for the M's, who snap a five-game losing skid. There's Matt McCoy with more sports.
22: Baseball has arrived at its all-star break. The Rays and Rangers lead divisions in the American League, with the White Sox and Guardians tied in the AL Central. The National League division leaders at the break are the Braves, Brewers, and Dodgers, although LA heads into the break after a tough weekend. They were swept at home three straight by Arizona, including a 5-3 loss yesterday, manager Dave Roberts.
23: At the end of the day, we gave away way too many bases. We didn't play good defense, and then situationally, we weren't good offensively. So when you do that, you lose three.
22: Despite the sweep, the Dodgers hit the break with baseball's best record. The All-Star game in Philadelphia is tomorrow. Tonight in Philly, eight of the game's biggest sluggers square off in the home run derby. The field includes two hometown Phillies, Kyle Schwarber and Bryce Harper. Another off day for the World Cup. It resumes tomorrow with the first semifinal. Spain faces France in Arlington, Texas. Then Wednesday in Atlanta, it's England and Argentina. And Yannick Sinner repeats. Sinner winning the men's title at Wimbledon for a second year in a row. I'm Matt McCoy.
1: And the Storm lost to the Washington Mystics, that is, 84-79. Coming up, another check on traffic and weather, and this day in history with Brian Calvert's Almanac.
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1: Good morning. It is now 5:51. I'm Eric Hines with some of the top stories we're following. The U.S. and Iran continue to trade airstrikes. Here's News Nation's Corey Smith.
27: Of course, all of this playing out as Congress comes back in session this week. Democrats already talking about another War Powers Resolution vote. And we know the president wants Republicans to push forward with another reconciliation bill to fund the war. That may have become a little more challenging with the sudden death of South Carolina Senator Lindsey Graham this weekend. Of course, Graham had a major role in U.S. foreign policy, and his death no doubt will cause ripple effects across a number of current issues.
1: The U.S. hit Iranian military targets for a second straight day. Iran launched airstrikes on U.S. allies, including Qatar, Bahrain, and Kuwait. A U.S. citizen working for a humanitarian organization in Congo tested positive for the Ebola virus. News Nation's Ryan Burrow reports.
28: The CDC says it's working with the person's employer, U.S. agencies, and public health authorities to prevent further transmission and identify close contacts. Health officials in Africa say this has been the fastest growing Ebola outbreak on the continent. There are more than 1,800 confirmed cases and nearly 650 deaths.
1: That is News Nation's Ryan Burrow reporting. The virus strain causes infection currently that has no approved vaccine. Actor Sam Neill has passed away, best known for his role in a number of the Jurassic Park movies. Neill also starred alongside Sean Connery in The Hunt for Red October and the critically acclaimed film The Piano. More on his career from ABC's Sophie Flay.
29: To millions, he was Dr. Alan Grant.
30: It's a dinosaur.
29: The reluctant hero of Steven Spielberg's Jurassic Park. Sam Neill, the actor who brought quiet gravity to some of the biggest films of his generation, has died. Born in Northern Ireland and raised in New Zealand, Neill's career spanned more than 50 years. In 2023, he revealed he'd been treated for blood cancer. Earlier this year, Neill revealed that he was cancer-free after a groundbreaking treatment. Sam Neill was 78.
1: Neill also appeared in TV roles, including The Tudors and Merlin. It is now 5:53.
6: I'm Brian Calvert with the Almanac. A look at what happened on this day in history. It was this day in 1923, the Hollywood sign officially dedicated. It originally read Hollywood Land, but the last four letters were dropped after a renovation in 1949. In 1960, the U.S. Democratic Convention nominates JFK as the presidential candidate. This date in 1985, Duran Duran had the first ever James Bond-related number one single when A View to a Kill went to the top of the Billboard Hot 100. In 2008, brewing company InBev announces a deal to buy American brewer Anheuser-Busch for almost $52 billion. In 2013, the hashtag Black Lives Matter was created in response to the acquittal of George Zimmerman on trial for the murder of Trayvon Martin. And this was the number one song in the country on July 13th, 2017. Despacito. Luis Fonsi and Daddy Yankee featuring Justin Bieber in Despacito. That's today's Almanac here on Northwest News Radio.
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15: I don't see a sun glare delay just yet northbound the I-5 as you're coming up toward the Nisqually Bridge. It's certainly getting brighter in the Central Sound. I do have reports of a northbound I-5 crash coming around the Fife Curve. I do see some slowdowns through here. Unfortunately, some of my cameras on the curve are out, so I'm not able to visually confirm anything for you. Once you get north of the Pierce line toward Highway 18, you seem to be building on again, as you would expect, but again, sun may be impacting you more so now. We've got the Revive I-5 project back. The two right lanes are closed on northbound I-5 over the Ship Canal Bridge. At least have express lane access. It's the southbound side that's more impacted with no express lanes. So far, it seems to be so you're getting a little heavier as you're coming down toward Lake City Way. 16 miles between Linwood and Seattle, about 19 minutes, so still delay-free. Full closure on Highway 2 planned today continuously through Thursday. This is near Leavenworth at mile point 85 to 99. Plan for that. 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
1: Thanks, Libby. Taking a look at your forecast for today. Sunny skies with highs in the 70s. Clear skies tonight with lows in lower to mid-50s. Currently, we have clear skies and 51 degrees in Olympia, 49 degrees with sun in Kent, and 54 degrees with sunny skies in downtown Seattle.
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16: From ABC News, I'm Chuck Sievertson. The U.S. and Iran again shooting missiles at each other. Iran had a container ship in the Strait of Hormuz. The U.S. fired missiles at Iran, and then Iran fired missiles at Jordan, Kuwait, Oman, and Qatar. Oil prices have jumped, and so could gasoline. ABC News Chief White House Correspondent Mary Bruce.
17: These fresh attacks are coming amid mixed messages about the Strait of Hormuz. After targeting commercial ships in the critical waterway for days, Iran declaring it's closing the Strait of Hormuz. But President Trump says that's not the case. He insists that it is open.
16: More Israeli air attacks in Gaza City. At least 6 Palestinians were killed, say Palestinian health officials. The Israeli military says it targeted terrorists. Storms and flooding from the Midwest to the east, says ABC News Chief Meteorologist Ginger Z.
18: Camp Tom Sock in Missouri, deep in Friday's flood zone.
19: One of the cabins, like, you couldn't even see because you could only see, like, the tippy top of the roof.
18: The National Guard sweeping in with Black Hawk helicopters to rescue more than 200 staff and campers.
16: Extreme heat spreading across more of the nation, creating a bigger wildfire danger. ABC's Jim Ryan.
30: The 123-foot-tall ponderosa pine has stood near the town of Beaver, Utah, for centuries. Some experts estimate its age at 350 years. Last week, fire crews discovered that the Cottonwood Fire, which has burned nearly 100,000 acres, also destroyed the old tree. People in Beaver say it's like losing a member of the family.
16: South Carolina Senator Lindsey Graham's sudden death was due to a ruptured aorta from heart disease, says preliminary info from the medical examiner. A statement explaining his absence from the Senate, Kentucky's Mitch McConnell says he had a fall last month and was in the hospital, now in rehab. McConnell's 84. Dozens of people working at an Ebola treatment center in the Democratic Republic of Congo have gone on strike over unpaid salaries and bonuses. You're listening to ABC News.
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16: A huge fire tore through a beer hall in Bangkok overnight, killing at least 27 people and injuring dozens before firefighters brought the flames under control. The cause, under investigation. Typhoon Bavi has weakened to a tropical storm in eastern China, but still expected to bring days of strong winds and heavy rain to parts of the country. Over 2 million people have been evacuated because of the storm, say Chinese media. They're cleaning up in Philadelphia and surrounding counties after violent short thunderstorms called microbursts. A Russian missile attack in the Ukrainian city of Sumy Saturday was caught on security cameras. This at a coffee shop, windows shattering. Playground, people dropped to the ground. Adults covered kids with their bodies to protect them. Ukrainian officials say at least 5 people were killed. Sam Neill, the actor from Jurassic Park, who also played Holly Hunter's husband in The Piano, has died. 78. In Omen 3, The Final Conflict, Neill played Damien the Antichrist. He also played Cardinal Thomas Wolsey in The Tudors. In court today, a French teen facing mischief and public nuisance charges in Singapore after posting a video on social media of him in a shopping mall licking a straw from an orange juice vending machine, then putting it back. Some prison time is possible. The vending machine company says it'll upgrade its machines to include individually packaged straws and straw compartments that unlock only after a sale. Chuck Sievertson, ABC News.
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5: 6:04, let's say good morning to Libby Kay.
8: Good morning to you, Jeff. A bright start. We've already got some pretty heavy sun glare delays. Northbound I-5 getting up out of Lacey in toward DuPont. About 18 minutes already for that 11 miles. Kind of two pockets delay, it looks to me like. You're coming over the Nisqually Bridge and then again toward Center Drive. I imagine they'll meet up eventually. Jeremy was texting me earlier. I certainly appreciate you reaching out at 206-421-1000 about the crash northbound I-5 coming around the Fife Curve. Should be out of the travel lanes. I'm not able to see it. Jeremy said a vehicle went down into the field, but he saw somebody standing outside there. With troopers, so hopefully going to be okay here. But that's going to cause you some tie-ups. In fact, that 11 miles from Tacoma, trying to get around the Fife Curve toward SR-18 is about 15 minutes. Sticking to I-5, though, so far it seems to be your best bet. Now, obviously, Revive I-5 is back, so as you're coming north on I-5 in towards Seattle over the Ship Canal Bridge, your 2 right lanes are closed down. Your express lanes are open. They are obviously not for southbound travelers. We'll see how we go. So far, it looks like you're about 16 minutes for the 12-mile shoreline to Seattle, so no major jam-up just yet. Eastside travelers, you're also good on 405 as you come south. That sometimes takes on additional volume. You're getting a little heavier as you're coming down to south of State Route 522. In the Northwest News Radio Traffic Center, I'm Libby Kay.
20: Okay, sunny skies. That's what we get to keep for the next at least 3 days. The National Weather Service says mid-70s today, closer to 80 degrees tomorrow. At the moment, we have 54 degrees in downtown Seattle.
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5: Good morning, 6:06. I'm Jeff Poggiola in for the vacationing Brian Calvert. Here's what we're following. Revive I-5 is back, complete with the closure of 2 northbound lanes along the Ship Canal Bridge and much more. We get the details from Northwest News Radio's Rich Johnson.
21: One big question many have asked, do we really need to shut down half the northbound freeway and keep the express lanes in northbound mode 24/7, thereby jamming southbound traffic to do all this work? Couldn't it just happen on weekends or overnights.
1: Working weekends, it would probably take us at least 10 years to complete this project.
21: Tom Pierce of the Washington State Department of Transportation tells Como News the two-lane closure strategy is the most efficient way to get it done. And as for the jammed freeway, the expanded service on Link Light Rail just might inspire some of us to leave our cars at home.
1: If we can remove some cars from the road with people who can use transit, that makes room for the people who don't have the option of using light rail or the bus.
21: And another reminder, the two right lanes of northbound I-5 over the Ship Canal Bridge are now blocked for rehab work through the rest of this year. Then we start the clock on another year of Revive I-5 work on the southbound lanes of the freeway. 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
20: It has been a busy weekend for fire crews and people around a few big blazes east of the Cascades. 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
6: In Chelan, an evacuation order is downgraded to level 2. The fire itself has burned about 40 acres, but it happened close to Highway 97A, not far from Lake Chelan Health Hospital. Also, some people living near Quincy had to evacuate their homes for a while on Sunday, thanks to a nearly 300-acre blaze near Ancient Lakes in the Columbia Gorge. That level 3 order was downgraded yesterday. Investigators don't know yet what caused that fire. And in Okanagan County, the B&O fire is spread to about 3,000 acres. Fire managers say it's about 19% contained. Level 1 and Level 2 evacuation orders are still in place. Officials say the fire was human caused, but how exactly is still under investigation. At the live desk, Eric Hines, Northwest News Radio.
5: So just how much business did FIFA fans drum up for local restaurateurs? Well, restaurant and bar owners near Lumen Field report record sales. DeLeo Pizza tells Puget Sound Business Journal that his business jumped as much as 11 times. Parlor Pioneer Square, a wine and coffee shop, reports 3 times the sales of their previous record. Downtown Seattle Association says more than 580,000 people were in the downtown area for the U.S.-Australia match on June 19th, making it one of the busiest days on record. Pioneer Square alone saw about 150,000 visitors, but not everyone benefited, however. Some businesses in the Chinatown International District reported slower sales on match days despite being just blocks from the stadium.
20: Washington is one of 4 states preparing a lawsuit to block Paramount's acquisition of Warner Brothers Discovery. The proposed $111 billion deal would be one of the biggest media mergers in history. It would create a company that owns 2 major film studios and 2 mainstream news networks, CBS and CNN. According to the New York Times, Washington, New York, California, and Connecticut will argue that the merger would decrease competition, especially for expensive blockbuster films that comprise a big part of studio revenues.
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5: It's 6:10. Since the news broke that Silicon Valley venture capitalist Vinod Khosla and his wife Neeru are buying the Seattle Seahawks, you may be asking, who exactly are they?
20: Northwest News Radio's Ritz Johnson's searching the internet to find an answer for us, and he joins us from the live desk.
21: Yeah, Denise, quite an interesting internet search over the weekend. Trained as an engineer in his native India, Vinod Khosla earned an MBA at Stanford. He co-founded Sun Microsystems in 1982, left to become a venture capitalist in 84, founded his own VC firm in 2004, and specialized in high-risk so-called moonshot technologies. He's especially focused on clean energy, climate tech, and advanced manufacturing. But some of his firm's early investments also include Square, DoorDash, Instacart, and OpenAI. Add it all up, he has an estimated personal net worth of about $14 billion.
5: Now, when we hear Silicon Valley venture capitalists, we often associate that with liberal and democratic politics. There are exceptions, however. Elon Musk is one notable one. But where does Khosla stand on the political spectrum?
21: Well, very much in that, I will say stereotype. Various sources say he has contributed to both Democrats and Republicans based on climate politics. But he did hold fundraisers for Barack Obama, Hillary Clinton, and Joe Biden. He did pledge to support Kamala Harris, but only after he had called on the Democratic Party to hold an open convention after President Biden withdrew from the race in 24. He has openly blasted Donald Trump, saying he could not support someone with no values who hates immigrants like him.
20: Just out of curiosity, so what is Khosla's relationship with another multi-billionaire immigrant, Elon Musk?
21: Bitter. Nasty, going back several years. When Musk sued OpenAI, which he co-founded, over its pivot away from being a nonprofit. Kosler dismissed the move as sour grapes. He argued that Musk walked away from the firm and now he can't compete. Kosler's warned against open sourcing the most powerful AI models, which Musk has favored.
5: Now, his wife, Neeru Kosla, has been named the controlling owner of the Seattle Seahawks. Her resume also pretty impressive, isn't it?
21: Oh, yes. One search, ironically, on OpenAI showed me that the couple's been together since they were 16 years old. She was also born in India, raised in India and England. She came to the U.S. when the two were married in 1980. She is trained as a molecular biologist, earning her master's degree in the field at San Jose State and then worked as a cancer researcher at Stanford. She went back to school and earned a master's in education at Stanford. Around 2006, she co-founded the CK-12 Foundation. It produces textbooks and other materials used by tens of thousands of schools. She described her motivation partly because of her upbringing in India. Her parents spent up to 70% of their income on their kids' educations.
20: Okay, so these are very impressive resumes, but what is the family's connection to the NFL? Why football?
21: I go back a while. Vinod and his son, Neil Kosla, have been 49ers season ticket holders for 30 years. Last year, they bought a 3% share of the team, which they will have to now sell. In his consultant job, Neil Kosla has worked for both the 49ers and the Miami Heat. And if you're wondering how they'll go about running the team, here's a big hint. All kinds of descriptions of Vinod Kosla and his four-decade reputation in Silicon Valley rests on this philosophy. Hire the right people and get out of the way.
5: All right, this is Northwest News Radio's Rich Johnson on the new owners of the Seattle Seahawks. Of course, that's pending approval of the NFL's 31 other owners. It's 6:13.
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2: This is a Bloomberg Money Minute. Some negativity on Wall Street this morning. A big sell-off in South Korean chipmakers overnight, infecting the Monday morning mood here in the U.S. The new fighting in the Mideast and rising crude oil futures not helping much either. A weak debut for the film Moana this past weekend, triggering live-action angst about Disney. The $250 million film did only $43 million in ticket sales in the U.S. and Canada. Are you disputing more credit card charges lately? Growing number of us are asking for chargebacks as the tactic becomes a first line of defense as we deal with all the online scams and aggressive pitches out there. We're also apparently, though, disputing a growing number of legitimate transactions. And amid all the heat waves, a new fan has a lot of fans among status seekers. Talk about Dyson's $100 Hush Jet Mini Cool portable fan. It keeps selling out all over the place. It's compact and easy to use, delivers strong airflow, and consumers seem not to be bothered by the fact that it is really noisy and heavy as well. Denise Pellegrini, Bloomberg Radio.
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20: Well, let's check in with Libby Kay and find out how that Monday morning commute's going.
7: Right here already, Denise. Unfortunately, a 405 crash coming north up by 30th Street. Looks like fire crews are here. The right lane is blocked. If you're coming on from SR 169, anticipate a major crawl. Even coming on from 167, already looking like a half an hour travel time for the 12 miles Renton to Bellevue because of this. Don't need it. We got Revive I-5 back, as you all know. So the northbound two right lanes are blocked on I-5 coming over the Ship Canal Bridge. Got express lanes. I don't have a delayed travel time for northbound travelers just yet, but southbound side, it looks like you're going to get a little slower coming south of North Gateway already. Shoreline to Seattle, the 12 miles is 18 minutes. Aurora is not saving any travel time just yet. 405 still okay coming south if you want to think about that, but I'm not really going to save any travel time, but it's a consideration for folks when we start to get real jammed up on I-5 southbound. You've also got in the Central Sound an I-5 crash coming north around the Fife Curve. Should be out of the travel lanes. Yeah, it looks like the Tacoma to SR-18 travel time for about 11 miles is up to 22 minutes. It may save you about 3 if you want to use Highway 99. 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
20: What's happening with weather, George Waldenberger?
15: Nice and warm week ahead, near 80 today. A lot of sunshine today and tomorrow. Tomorrow morning at 54, the afternoon at 83. We're in the mid-80s on Wednesday. That'll be our warmest day. Then back down to the 70s. A couple of showers here and there on Thursday. Then Friday, upper 70s. The sun is back, and we're near 80 this upcoming weekend. In the Como Weather Center, I'm meteorologist George Waldenberger, Como 4 News.
20: Temperatures at this hour in the 50s, including some in the 40s. Fuel up. You're only sitting at 48 degrees. You're feeling every bit, I bet, of 49 degrees in Kent right now. 50 degrees in Bremerton, 54 in Seattle.
5: 6:16, and it's time for a check of sports on a Monday morning. The Mariners managed just one win from Florida. Northwest News Radio Zach Wildfang steps in and has more.
9: Yeah, the M's were almost swept in the swamp, but they were able to avoid at least the three-game sweep in Tampa following an 8-2 win yesterday over the Rays. Randy Arozarena smacked a three-run homer. Weston Wilson also went deep for the Mariners, who snapped the five-game skid. Speaking of Randy Arozarena, our lone all-star, the MLB All-Star break kicks off with the home run derby tonight. Eight sluggers will square off in a new format which ditches the clock and allows each player just 20 swings. The All-Star game is set for tomorrow. From the court, the Storm lost to the Mystics 84-79. In Washington, D.C. yesterday, Seattle now falling to 6-19 on the season. Their next game will be in Chicago on Wednesday. The semifinal round of the World Cup coming up here. France and Spain kick off tomorrow, and Lionel Messi and Argentina continue their World Cup title defense against England on Wednesday. Big news over the weekend, of course, is the sale agreement, with the Seahawks. Mm-hmm. The estate of late Microsoft co-founder Paul Allen has agreed to sell the team

0: budget into line, Ferguson signed off on the largest tax increase in the state's history.
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4: Well, while Denise and I were chuckling over that new Progressive ad about pet insurance, there is a nationwide recall over a popular brand of pet food.
5: The FDA's recalled two lots of Pedigree canned wet food for dogs because it may contain sharp fragments of metal or plastic. The 13.2-ounce cans of Pedigree high-protein chopped chicken and duck failed quality control by parent company Mars Petcare and was supposed to be destroyed by a third party. Mars says instead the food was fraudulently funneled back into the marketplace and sold to unknowing customers. Swallowing sharp objects can cause choking in dogs and a number of serious illnesses, including gastrointestinal blockages. The lots recalled are listed on the company's website. I'm Daria Albinger.
6: Another test of SpaceX Starship rocket could come this week.
7: Thursday's launch would be the 13th test for the spacecraft, which is the most powerful rocket ever made. For the first time, the test flight would carry next-generation Starlink internet satellites into orbit. The launch window opens at 5:45 p.m. local time at the SpaceX facility in Starbase, Texas. I'm Rory O'Neill.
4: Well, the U.S. and Canada have reached a deal to open a new multi-billion-dollar bridge linking Detroit and Windsor, Ontario. I love the name of this. The Gordie Howe International Bridge will now open on July 27th. The 1.5-mile bridge was originally set to open last month, but was put off due to a disagreement over revenue. And anytime you can get hockey legend Gordie Howe in, I'm all for it. You know what a Gordie Howe hat trick is?
6: A Gordie Howe versus any other hat trick?
4: Yeah.
6: No, I guess I don't.
4: A goal, an assist, and a fight all in one
6: all
4: game.
6: All in one. Okay, that does make sense.
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8: Oh, we got a lot of issues this morning, unfortunately. I'll start with the half good news. The northbound 405 crash north of 30th Sunset has been cleared as far as I can tell. Travel time, though, 34 minutes for the 12 miles rented up to Bellevue, saving you 12 if you get on at Sunset. But I don't see that crash north of here. So that may very well be a good idea. 167 travelers coming.

0: up toward I-405. Anticipate, obviously, some additional slowdowns, about 25 minutes already. Auburn up to Renton. Start off with a crash northbound I-5 coming around the Fife Curve. That still has activity here on the shoulder. And it looks like you're 11 or miles from Tacoma up toward SR-18. It's about 23 minutes, so delays continue to get around there. Highway 99 may save you a few minutes for sure. You've got some heavy sun glare delay. It looks like northbound side of I-5 getting up between Lacey and DuPont. Already over 20 minutes for that 11 miles, so a 10 extra, but sticking to I-5 so far seems to be your best bet. Obviously, a revive I-5 issue back, so that's kind of top of mind, too, this morning. Northbound side of I-5, the 15 or so miles to Quillette to downtown Seattle is about 20 minutes. Your routine build really past the West Seattle Bridge for right now. Southbound side of I-5, shoreline to Seattle, 18 minutes to get a little sluggish toward North Gateway. In the Northwest News Radio Traffic Center, I'm Libby Kay.
1: The National Weather Service is calling for sunny skies today, tomorrow, and Wednesday. Mid-70s today, near 80 degrees tomorrow. Right now, we have 54 in downtown Seattle.
2: 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Taylor Swift cannot pull a copyright lawsuit behind her after a, or cannot put a copyright lawsuit behind her after a federal judge dismissed the case with prejudice. Florida poet Kimberly Marasco accused the singer of copying lyrics from her poems for several of her albums, including Lover and Folklore, among others. The judge determined the lawsuit was baseless and, as it thought, sought to claim ownership over generic ideas, isolated words, common metaphors, and more. Marasco said she will appeal.
1: 50 Cent sharing his reaction to his Diddy documentary, receiving several Emmy nominations. In a post on Instagram, the rapper wrote, "Everybody had something to say when I announced it. Now the Emmys got something to say too," adding, "You can't argue with the work." Sean Combs, The Reckoning, has been nominated in three different categories.
2: 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Band started its Power Up Tour Saturday in North Carolina with a 21-song set filled with classic tracks from their recent album, Power Up.
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2: CNews, I'm Chuck Sievertson. The U.S. and Iran again shooting missiles at each other. Oil prices have jumped, and so could gasoline. On the Strait of Hormuz, ABC News Chief White House Correspondent Mary Bruce.
19: Reopening the Strait, of course, was at the heart of this memorandum of understanding that was intended to buy more time to negotiate a longer-term lasting nuclear deal, the issue at the heart of this conflict. But the two sides haven't even been able to get to that point amid these escalating back-and-forth strikes.
2: More Israeli air attacks in Gaza City. Storms and flooding from the Midwest to the east, extreme heat spreading across more of the nation, creating a bigger wildfire danger. South Carolina Senator Lindsey Graham's sudden death was due to a ruptured aorta from heart disease, says preliminary info from the medical examiner. In a statement explaining his absence from the Senate, Kentucky's Mitch McConnell says he had a fall last month and was in the hospital, now in rehab. McConnell's 84. This is ABC News.
8: When you need to know, Northwest News Radio. Here's Brian Calvert and Denise Whitaker with a quick review of our top stories.
2: Happy Monday morning, 6:31. I'm Jeff Poggiola in for Brian Calvert along with Denise Whitaker. The World Cup break is over and the Revive I-5 project back underway. And this time the right two lanes of northbound I-5 over the Ship Canal Bridge are closed. Those two lanes will remain closed and the express lanes will remain in northbound mode for the rest of the year to complete the long delayed rehab project.
1: Restaurant and bar owners near Lumen Field counting a lot of extra cash from their World Cup crowds. One pizza shop reports business up 11 times than usual. The Downtown Seattle Association says more than 580,000 people were downtown for the U.S.-Australia match on June 19th, making it one of the busiest days on record.
2: A pair of short-lived Level 3 Go Now evacuation orders had people near Lake Chelan and Quincy on the move yesterday. Both of those evacuation orders scaled back, though, last night as wildfires continue to flare up around central and eastern Washington.
1: Washington is one of four states preparing a lawsuit to block Paramount's acquisition of Warner Brothers Discovery. It will join New York, California, and Connecticut, arguing the merger would decrease competition, especially for expensive blockbuster films that comprise a big part of studio revenues.
2: Now to some stories you haven't heard yet this hour. The FAA and its counterpart in Europe have begun looking into last week's accident aboard a Ryanair 737 in Greece. A passenger was nearly sucked out of the plane when it suspected that a part of the engine's turbine hit a window and popped it out. The plane made an emergency landing at the airport from which it had just departed. Bloomberg reports that one online video shows the jet engine's nacelle shredded in some areas. There was also a large hole in the engine casing. At least one of the engine's fan blades was missing. Others were damaged. 737 is operated by Ryanair subsidiary Malta Air and is equipped with engines made by Cincinnati-based CFM International.
1: The full closure of U.S. Highway 2 over Stevens Pass is back starting today and lasting through Thursday. Damage caused by flooding and slides kept the road closed for most of December into January. State Transportation Department crews made temporary repairs during that closure. And now with the help of summer weather, they're going to make some permanent repairs. it's not all that they're doing. Once the full closure is over, there will be single lane closures every weekday until the end of the month. Flaggers and pilot cars will guide traffic through the repair zone.
2: It's 6:34.
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2: Once again, Libby Kay.
20: Yeah, that Highway 2 full closure is underway near Leavenworth right now. That's mile point 95 to 99. Through Thursday evening, eastbound travelers, you'll be diverted off of mile point 85 there. It's around 207. So that's quite a workaround here. Chumstick Highway is going to be a much busier alternate for this ongoing closure. It looks as though, obviously, Revive I-5 at top of mind. We are having some southbound sit-downs already. It looks like as you're coming south the 145th Street, jamming as you're getting closer toward North Gateway, but the 12 miles from Shoreline down to Seattle is up to about 21 minutes. Now, Aurora is 8 minutes longer. We'll see how long it takes for that to start saving you some travel time. So to keep my eyes on it. 405 is good if you're considering that coming south. You're pretty much wide open. Linwood down to Woodinville, 16 minutes for that 10 miles. Of course, between Bothell Everett Highway and State Route 522, you do have somewhat of a build. And of course, it's a very bright ride this morning, so sunglasses necessary. We've got a real heavy sun glare delay building on northbound I-5 between Lacey and DuPont in the south sound. Then we had a crash northbound 405. It's cleared out of the travel lanes north of Sunset, but that's our real heavy ride already on that 405 stretch from Renton up to Bellevue. 34 minutes. Save any 12 if you want to get on at Sunset. In the Northwest News Radio Traffic Center, I'm Libby Kay.
1: Okay, here's the deal for our weather coming up in the coming days. We have sunny skies, according to the National Weather Service, not just today, tomorrow, but also Wednesday. Mid-70s today, about 80 degrees tomorrow, low 80s on Wednesday. Then things change. Thursday, a chance of rain is moving in. That chance continues all the way through Thursday evening, but then we get right back to some mostly sunny skies on Friday with highs in the mid-70s. Temperatures right now in the 50s. We have 54 degrees in Olympia and Tacoma. It is 55 in Seattle.
2: It's 6:36. I'm Jeff Pogel along with Denise Whitaker. The son of a Tacoma pastor has been charged with sexually assaulting two children in incidents dating as far back as 1997. Northwest News Radio's Eric Heinz has more from the live desk.
21: Pierce County prosecutors have charged 51-year-old John Stabbert with four counts of first-degree rape of a child. Charging documents show the two children were younger than 12 years old at the time. Two of the counts stem from alleged incidents from January 1997 through December of 1999. Police reports allege those incidents occurred at the Stabbert family home in Tacoma. While he is charged, police say he was not arrested. A spokesman for the prosecutor's office told the Tacoma News Tribune it's actually common for sex cases to start with a summons rather than a warrant. Stabbert is expected to be arraigned this Friday, July 17th. At the live desk, Eric Heintz, Northwest News Radio.
1: There's another court appearance scheduled today for a man accused of trying to snatch a baby from a stroller in the Pike Place Market last week. Police say the man walked up to two women, complimented them on the child, then tried to grab the baby. One of the women, the grandmother, kicked the man, giving the mother and child time to run to a nearby shop. The man eventually walked away, but police later found him. Last week, a judge set bail at $100,000. So far, he's not been formally charged.
2: Parents of another young girl had to fend off a would-be abductor over the weekend. Police in Portland say a man tried to grab a 7-year-old girl as she and her family walked along the Portland waterfront on Saturday. Girl's parents said some bystanders stopped the man, who left the scene. He was later arrested by police after he was found wading naked in the Willamette River. The girl was only slightly injured and treated at the scene.
1: A photographer who witnessed a bison attack in Yellowstone National Park against a Washington man says that bison chased the man before tossing him several feet up into the air. Witnesses say Carl McDaniel was with his grandchild and had stopped to take a photo when the bison became aggressive. McDaniel was conscious when the ambulance arrived. His grandchild was not hurt. The Cascadia Daily says McDaniel, a community leader passionate about building parks in East Whatcom County, is now back home recovering.
2: The entire state has been under a formal state of emergency because of a drought since April, fueling wildfire risk and straining water supplies. The threat of water shutoffs now possible for hundreds of farmers and ranchers along the Columbia River.
22: There's just not enough forage. There's not enough hay, not enough feed to go around. And it becomes a very expensive proposition to maintain herds.
2: Brad Rippey, meteorologist for the U.S. Department of Agriculture, tells the Public News Service that the beef cow inventory hit its lowest point in 75 years, a direct result of back-to-back droughts, which have forced herd liquidation since 2012. So now the Washington State Department of Ecology is offering voluntary drought insurance for farmers and ranchers to lease water to prevent shutoffs.
1: A local bakery with two locations, recently named Seattle's Best, plans to add a third. The Puget Sound Business Journal says Petit Pierre Bakery will take over the space at 22nd and Market in Ballard. That's been a Starbucks for 13 years. It fell victim to last year's round of Starbucks nationwide store closings. Petit Pierre started a decade ago in Magnolia. Last year, they expanded to Finney Ridge. Seattle Magazine named it Seattle's best bakery last year. There's no word yet on when the Petit Pierre Bakery, the new one anyway, will open in Ballard.
2: The spread of measles in the U.S. this year is outpacing the case count for all of 2025. Centers for Disease Control and Prevention say it received reports of 2,231 confirmed cases of measles as of July 9th. The CDC also found that 93% of this year's outbreak linked to people who are unvaccinated or whose vaccination status is unknown.
1: It is now 6:39.
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2: 6:40, I'm Jeff Poggiola in for Brian Calvert along with Denise Whitaker. As we've been reporting, longtime U.S. Senator Lindsey Graham, Republican of South Carolina, died this past weekend. The initial cause of death is being reported as an aortic rupture. And I had a chance to speak with ABC News political analyst Steve Roberts earlier today. Steve, this is a man who was just a force, not only in South Carolina, but in the Senate as well.
0: He was. He's probably the best known senator to average Americans because of his frequent appearances on TV. He was supposed to be on Meet the Press yesterday. It would have been his 64th appearance on Meet the Press on NBC. He was on Face the Nation on CBS almost 100 times. Folks estimate he's been on TV thousands of times. It's partly because he's so folksy and a good interview, partly because he loved the limelight and loved the visibility. And this was one tip-off to how well-known he was that he was lampooned several times on Saturday Night Live. Now, you don't get that treatment unless you become a certain level of visibility and fame, right? It's sort of, even though the portrait of him was quite scathing and critical of the fact that at one time he was a fierce critic of Donald Trump, called him a race-baiting, xenophobic bigot during the campaign of 2015-16, when Graham himself ran briefly and very unsuccessfully for the Republican nomination. But Graham made a decision. He was pretty open about it. And he said, I can be more relevant, I can be more influential if I'm a friend of Donald Trump's than an enemy. And so he shifted. And a lot of the portraits of Graham were scathing. But he said, look, this is the way I can be an important figure in the U.S. Senate. And he was right about that. He was very, very close to the president. In fact, Trump called him a member of his family. And one of the final conversations Graham had before his very sudden death that night was with the president. So one of the reasons why we're talking about him is most U.S. senators are totally anonymous to voters in Seattle and everywhere else, but not Lindsey Graham. He was, in many ways, the face of the U.S. Senate today.
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4: A concussion is a type of mild brain injury that can briefly cause headaches, vision changes, forgetfulness, and sleep disturbances. Current recommendations advise no screen time in the first 48 hours after a concussion to avoid eye strain, interference with sleep, overworking the brain, and worsening symptoms. But new research is challenging that guidance. In a report from the British Journal of Sports Medicine, teens with a new concussion who had around 2.5 hours of daily screen time recovered 35% faster than those with more or less screen time. Researchers suggest that moderate screen time use keeps young people socially connected and mentally engaged, which may support recovery without worsening symptoms. Still, this is only one study, and the results should be taken with a grain of salt. Parents and caregivers should always speak with a doctor about how to best manage a concussion in your child first. With this Medical Minute, I'm Melissa Adon.
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6: This is a Bloomberg Money Minute. Some negativity on Wall Street as investors eye a sell-off in South Korean chip makers, plus developments in the Mideast. Automaker Stellantis shipments climbed 10% last quarter, fueled by growth in North America as a maker of Jeep sport utility vehicles and Ram pickups pushes on with its turnaround plan. For the first time in decades, a new sunscreen active ingredient on the way. The FDA has approved Bemotrizinol, or BEMT, already in use in Europe. Its broader spectrum protection, more longer-lasting, doesn't feel greasy or leave white residue. Neutrogena and CVS among those apparently eyeing adding the ingredient eventually. And the recent heat altering the business of women's fashion. Wall Street Journal says watch for the t-shirt dress, the tailored shirt dress, the pre-style dress, and especially the heat wave dress. That's basically a house dress, but with a sexy neckline, butterfly sleeves, and lace applique. There's a balance, though. Too many ruffles apparently make the heat wave dress too hot. Denise Pellegrini, Bloomberg Radio.
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1: Let's check in with Libby Kay. We've had a few issues already this morning.
20: We sure have, Denise. That's a big part of it, too. Northbound side of I-5. Lacey to DuPont. It's about 22 minutes for that 11-mile block. A sun glare delay there. It's also impacting travelers coming north on I-5 up through Tacoma over the Puyallup River Bridge with a crash around the Fife Curve. Maybe now blocking the right lane. Unfortunately, I have not been able to see that. Those cameras around the Fife Curve are not working for me, but I do know that the 11 or so miles from Tacoma to SR-18 is about 25 minutes. May save you a few if you want to use Highway 99 from Highway 18. Then up toward I-405, that 14 miles up to 20 minutes, pretty standard here in the central south on I-5 and 167. I-5, though, getting in towards Seattle. It's going to see some delay toward West Seattle Bridge. It looks like the northbound side, pretty standard for the 15 miles from 405 across the Ship Canal Bridge, about 25 minutes. Southbound side, though, with no express lanes, you are jamming up again already coming down from 145th Street, passing North Gateway. 12 miles shoreline to Seattle, about 25 minutes, only 3 minutes longer now by way of Aurora in the Northwest News Radio Traffic Center. I'm Libby Kay.
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1: Let's get a check of our weather forecast from George Waldenberger.
7: Good morning. Nice day today. It will be a little warmer, though. Upper 70s to low 80s around the South Sound and a lot of sunshine. It's clear tonight, down to 54 tomorrow morning. Tomorrow, 83 with upper 80s South Sound. We're in the mid-80s on Wednesday. Then Thursday, back down to the 70s and a chance of showers. In the Como Weather Center, I'm meteorologist George Waldenberger, Como 4 News.
1: We are now all in the 50s. We got rid of those areas that were still in the 40s. We have 53 degrees, I should say, under sunny skies in Bremerton and in Everett. It's already 55 degrees in Tacoma and 56 in Seattle.
2: 6:46 on your Monday morning, and time to check sports. And, well, we've got the big one, the big sports story, that is the Seahawks being sold. We'll get to that in just a few moments. But first, the Mariners picked up an ace during the MLB draft. Northwest News Radio's Zach Wildfang joins us with more.
9: But this ace doesn't pitch. That's the weird part. The Mariners...
2: How does that even work?
9: Oh, stay tuned, Jeff. The Seattle Mariners selected Mississippi State third baseman. His name is Ace Reese. That's his birth name.
2: I see what you did there.
9: That's what his parents did, not me. He was the number 24 overall pick in the first round of the 2026 MLB draft. Reese is regarded as one of the best hitters in college baseball, so everyone complaining about the offense, your solution's on its way. He got left-hand power and strong defensive skills at third base. It was the director of amateur scouting, Scott Hunter, who picked up the phone and called him to let him know he was coming to Seattle.
23: I don't know, it sounds like you're having a pretty good day.
24: I'm having a great day.
23: There's good smiles on your face, man. That's we're excited to have you. We've got a whole room of people here really like dancing.
24: Let's do it.
23: And getting welcome excited.
9: Welcome to Seattle, Ace Reese. In tennis, top-ranked Jannik Sinner beat out Alexander Zverev for a second consecutive Wimbledon title and fifth Grand Slam overall. Zverev appeared bothered by a knee issue after a slip in the grass on a key point in the third set. Sinner's latest title came in his first tournament since a meltdown at the French Open. On the women's side, Linda Neskova beat Karolina Muchova in an all-Czech women's final on Saturday. That's her first Grand Slam title ever. From the sports desk, Zach Wildfang, Northwest News Radio.
2: And coming up a little bit later on, we're going to dive into detail and who the new owners are, or the new prospective owners are of the Super Bowl champion Seattle Seahawks. We'll get you that coming up in just a bit.
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2: Northwest News Time, 6:51. I'm Jeff Pogel along with Denise Whitaker. Senator Lindsey Graham's death has sparked a political scramble in South Carolina. He was expected to win re-election this fall easily, but now Governor Henry McMaster must appoint a temporary replacement until January. A special primary will determine the Republican nominee for the general election. Democrats have already nominated Charleston pediatrician Annie Andrews, who has raised significant campaign money.
1: Global oil demand set to decline this year for the first time since 2020. The International Energy Agency expects a drop of about 1 million barrels per day thanks to higher oil prices and supply disruptions caused by the U.S.-Iran conflict. In May, global demand fell to 97.9 million barrels, with Asia seeing the most significant drop. China reduced its oil purchases, cutting consumption by almost 6 million barrels a day.
2: Meta has disabled a new AI image generator days after it debuted over privacy concerns. At issue is the fact that Muse Image can use photos from Instagram accounts that are set to public mode. Meta says that feature missed the mark, and the removal of the feature was celebrated by Hollywood Union SAG-AFTRA and talent agency CAA. Both have warned about the dangers of non-consensual digital replicas. Now, Lifebeat, sponsored by Harold Carr Law Offices. Here's Marina Rockinger.
27: Wearing tech to track our activities and health has become the norm. But what about on plants? Researchers with Tufts University have created tiny tattoo-like sensors that stick to leaf surfaces to track temperature and humidity beneath a leaf's surface. The idea is to monitor what might be stressing plants and crops, like water loss. What do songbirds and pollination have in common? According to a study published in the Journal of Ecology, ecology, common UK birds seem to be playing a real role in the pollination of plants. They say insects like dragonflies and bees still play a significant part, but birds can be important for cross-pollination, especially during early spring when insects may be less active. And seaweed comes to the rescue when it comes to upping the nutritional value and digestibility of gluten-free cookies. Now, research published in the journal Food Research International finds flour made from brown seaweed can help address those issues. It can help cookies hold their shape, retain moisture, and stay soft. And that's today's Northwest Life Beat on Northwest News Radio.
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20: Revive I-5 back, and it is impacting southbound I-5 travelers. No big surprise with no express lane access. The 12 miles from Shoreline to Seattle is clocking in about 32 minutes already, and Aurora is saying it's about 5 minutes faster. So that's where we're at. Southbound 405 is okay. Linwood to Bellevue, 29 minutes for that 19 miles. That's okay. Definitely not an alternate for I-5 travelers just yet. Lake Bridges, you're okay coming east. It's a bright ride. It's certainly a bright ride for travelers coming north right now up through the south sound and over the Nisqually Bridge. Tacoma to SR18 is about 11 miles. It's 20 minutes. We got off to a slow start with the crash around the Fife curve. Visually, I'm unable to confirm that. At one point, I had reports that the right lane was blocked. It's still slow through here. Ensign is definitely part of this delay. Eastbound side of Highway 18, this may be sun glare delay too, climbing up Tiger Mountain. 8.5 miles between Issaquah Hobart Road and I-90 is about 15 minutes. By the way, that paving from the weekend on SR18 and I-90 all wrapped up. We've got a full closure though on Highway 2 out near Leavenworth from mile point 95 to 99. Eastbound travelers will be bailing off at mile point 85. This is a continuous closure to Thursday evening in the Northwest News Radio Traffic Center. I'm Libby King.
1: Sunny skies on tap, mid-70s today, near 80 tomorrow. Right now it's 56 degrees in downtown Seattle.
2: Stick around. Coming up, we're going to get you the latest on who the new owners of the Seahawks are likely to be. Of course, all of this pending NFL approval. That's on the way after we check ABC News coming up in just moments.
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8: Wednesday at 9 on CW Arc Seattle. The alarm's buzzing early in Chicago and the sky is in for a rude awakening. The Seattle storm's in town, spoiling for an early morning tip-off and ready to wrap up a win before Chicago even hits the snooze button. Rise and shine and get ready for some early morning hoops. The Seattle Storm versus the Chicago Sky. 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
2: ABC News, I'm Chuck Severson. As efforts to resolve the Iran situation appear to be going nowhere, what are going somewhere are missiles. The U.S. and Iran shooting them, the U.S. at Iran and Iran at several Mideast countries. Oil prices have jumped and so could gasoline. On the Strait of Hormuz, ABC News Chief White House Correspondent Mary Bruce.
19: The ceasefire is now unraveling. The Iranians this morning say the agreement has, quote, entered a crisis stage. Now overnight, the U.S. launching a new round of strikes against Iran, the fourth series of attacks in less than a week. Iran then responding with a barrage of strikes aimed at American military assets in the Middle East.
2: More Israeli air attacks on Gaza City. At least six Palestinians were killed, say Palestinian health officials. The Israeli military says it targeted terrorists. Extreme heat spreading across more of the nation, storms and flooding from the Midwest to the East. ABC News Chief Meteorologist Ginger Z.
21: In Philadelphia, the National Weather Service confirming at least four microbursts tore through the city. 70-mile-per-hour winds downing hundreds of trees and ripping roofs off buildings.
2: Mandating more motion.
22: It's part of a nationwide drive to get kids off their devices, at least for a few minutes a day. But Oklahoma school officials are in a dilemma.
23: Students need to be outside playing as much as possible, but they also need every instructional minute that we can get our hands on.
22: Holly McKinney is an assistant superintendent in Norman, Oklahoma. Instead of lengthening the school day, her district is incorporating literacy into science and social studies lessons, freeing up the additional 20 minutes of recess time mandated by the state. Jim Ryan, ABC News.
2: South Carolina Senator Lindsey Graham. Sudden death was due to a ruptured aorta from heart disease, says preliminary info from the medical examiner. A statement explaining his absence from the Senate, Kentucky's Mitch McConnell saying he had a fall last month and was in the hospital for a while, now in rehab. McConnell is 84. You're listening to ABC News.
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2: A Russian missile attack in the Ukrainian city of Sumy Saturday was caught on security cameras. This at a coffee shop. At a playground, people dropped to the ground. Adults covered kids with their bodies. Ukrainian officials say at least five people were killed, dozens more injured, and some residential buildings damaged. Cleanup going on in Philadelphia and surrounding counties after violent short thunderstorms called microbursts Sunday with straight-line gusts. We get more info on the cost of living this week, according to ABC's Dave Packer.
11: On Tuesday, we get the government's June Consumer Price Index data. Producer price index data comes out on Wednesday. That's a measure of how much products or services cost manufacturers to produce and a closely watched measure of inflation. Compared to last month, the street expects no increase.
2: ABC's Dave Packer. A reminder that wildlife can get wild and dangerous. It happened at Yellowstone National Park on Friday, according to ABC's Melissa Don.
12: The man and his grandchild stopped to take photos of the bison. Seconds later, the massive mammal then charges, chasing the family around trees before the man is thrown into the air, seriously injuring him.
13: Bison! Look out, bison!
12: The grandfather is lucky to be alive.
2: ABC's Melissa Don. It is Monday, July 13th. On this day in 1985, the Live Aid benefit rock concerts were held simultaneously in London and Philadelphia, raising millions for famine relief in Ethiopia. Chuck Sievertson, ABC News.
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1: The big northbound squeeze on I-5 just north of downtown Seattle is back.
2: And wildfires keep people in two central Washington communities on edge. Those stories and much more coming up, but first it's 7:04.
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2: Hey, good morning once again, Libby Kay.
14: Thanks, Jeff. Good morning to you. We're struggling on the northbound lanes of I-5. Not quite around the Revive I-5 work yet. This is around the Fife curve. We've had a crash pretty much all morning blocking the right lane. I do still see it here with that right lane block. Jeremy had texted me earlier this morning saying he saw a vehicle kind of go down into the field, but he saw somebody standing outside. So I don't know that it's a major injury situation, but it's still here in the right lane. And the 11 miles from Tacoma up toward SR-18 is about 25 minutes. Actually, 27 now, so it continues to climb up. Maybe saving you about 5 if you can use Highway 99 or State Route 509. They're definitely helpful, but it's a very bright ride. So South Sounders, you got a sun glare delay coming up over the Nisqually Bridge with the Revive I-5 work. Northbound I-5 seems to be okay and pretty standard so far. Obviously, you have express lanes, so no big whoop, right? It's the two right lanes that are blocked as you come over the Ship Canal Bridge. It's about 25 minutes for the 15 miles from 405 up over the Ship Canal Bridge, and you're a little heavier toward the West Seattle Bridge still in I-90. It's southbound side of I-5 with no express lanes. You're about a half an hour already from shoreline to Seattle for that just 12 miles. Aurora may save you travel time. Check your Linwood to Seattle travel time. It's 35 minutes by way of I-5. It's only 41 minutes by way of southbound 405 to westbound I-90. So I get into a place where some other roadways are going to start saving better travel time. In the Northwest News Radio Traffic Center, I'm Libby Kay.
1: We have got lots of sunshine coming our way today, tomorrow, and Wednesday. Highs in the mid-70s today, near 80 and low 80s by Wednesday afternoon. At the moment, though, we have 56 degrees in downtown Seattle.
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2: 7:06 on a Monday morning. Good morning. I'm Jeff Pogel in for Brian Calvert, who's on vacation this week, along with Denise Whitaker. Here's what we're following. The World Cup nearly over, and our World Cup traffic vacation is now officially over. The Revive I-5 project has resumed work on the Ship Canal Bridge this morning. We get more from Northwest News Radio's Rich Johnson.
15: After the nearly two-month break for the World Cup and the weekend full closure to bring back all the equipment, it's back to work.
20: We've completed the two left lanes. Now we need to complete the two right lanes.
15: The Washington State Department of Transportation's Tom Pierce tells Como News that means the Ship Canal Bridge will be restricted to the two left lanes from now till the end of the year. Pierce says it's long overdue work on one of the busiest bridges in the region.
20: We see about 110,000 cars using each direction of the Ship Canal Bridge every day, so about 220,000 total cars.
15: Pierce says the department explored limiting work to just weekends to avoid the weekday rush hours, but he said that would have taken 10 years to finish the whole project. As it stands, we're taking 2 years to rehab the northbound lanes. Then the whole thing moves to the southbound lanes of the bridge for another 2 years. 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
1: Fire crews really had a busy weekend east of the Cascades. Let's get right to the live desk. 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
25: There's good news as a level 3 evacuation order for people near Chelan was downgraded to level 2.
0: The fire itself has burned about 40 acres, but was close to Highway 97A, not far from Lake Chelan Health Hospital. Some people living near Quincy had to evacuate their homes for a while on Sunday. That's because of a nearly 300-acre blaze near Ancient Lakes in the Columbia River Gorge. That's also been downgraded to Level 2. Investigators don't know yet the cause of the fire, which began in vegetation. And in Okanagan County, the B&O fire has now spread to about 3,000 acres and is only about 19% contained. Officials say the fire was human-caused, but exactly how is still under investigation. Level 1 and Level 2 evacuation orders are still in place. At the live desk, Eric Heintz, Northwest News Radio.
1: It turns out 13 is a lucky number for many local business owners, since that's the number of days FIFA fans descended on Seattle. Friends of Waterfront Park counted almost 540,000 unique visitors in the park during FIFA Seattle for a total of 625,000 total visits. All of those fans helped John DeLeo, owner of DeLeo Pizza in Pioneer Square, boast an 11% uptick in sales the day the U.S. beat Australia at Lumen Field. He told the Puget Sound Business Journal his customers stood shoulder to shoulder with a line out the door from 10 a.m. to 10 p.m. Wine and coffee shop Parlor Pioneer Square said their sales more than doubled on non-match days. In the Chinatown International District, however, sales slumped, prompting pop-up watch parties trying to lure more customers.
2: State of Washington joining California, New York, and Connecticut in a lawsuit that seeks to block the merger of two of Hollywood's oldest film studios, each of which has already become a multimedia giant. According to the New York Times, the states contend that Paramount's proposed $111 billion acquisition of Warner Brothers Discovery would harm competition. If that happens, the sale would create a single entity that owns two major movie studios, several streaming services, and two broadcast news networks, CNN and CBS. Justice Department has already signed off on the deal.
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1: One of the first lessons we learn about driving on a public road is when it's okay and when it is not okay to pass other cars.
2: Well, your best guide is that solid yellow line that straddles the pavement. But when is it okay to literally cross that line? Well, we find out in this week's edition of Rules of the Road with Northwest News Radio's Rich Johnson.
15: As he often does, Doug Dahl of the Washington Traffic Safety Commission loves to throw in a little philosophy or psychology with his weekly lessons. This time it's about the whole truth and the half truth.
4: Half truths usually start with a whole truth and they get simplified until they don't really represent what the original meaning was.
15: So in the case of the solid yellow line,
4: as drivers, I know we're not supposed to cross a yellow center line. That's half true. But if you're half right, you're still technically wrong.
15: Okay, Doug, what is the whole truth?
4: If you were to say drivers are not supposed to cross a double yellow center line, you could be right if you finish that with to pass another vehicle.
15: Which, he says, allows for a couple of exceptions, starting with staying safe and avoiding obstructions.
4: You know, if somebody's junky entertainment center that they're hauling to the dump falls out of the back of their pickup because they didn't secure their load properly, and it's now blocking your lane, you can cross a solid line to go around it.
15: What about that street or that parking lot or that other place on my left that's my actual destination?
4: Does the state really want me to drive down to the next intersection and go around the block and come back the other way to go into that parking lot? No.
15: Doug says it turns out in this case, state law and logic are as one.
4: There's also a part in there that says that solid yellow line rule does not apply to people making left turns into driveways and alleys and parking lots, things like that.
15: On the other hand, there are few traffic laws and guides more important to staying accident-free than that solid yellow line. On a windy, hilly road, it can be your best friend. With Doug Dahl of the Washington Traffic Safety Commission, Rich Johnson, Northwest News Radio.
6: These are your political insights from ABC News. Washington was shocked by the sudden death of Senator Lindsey Graham at 71.
7: There was no better advocate. He was a fantastic advocate in the Senate, and he could do things that other people... He was able to... If I had a really big problem with a certain Democrat, he could work it out.
6: President Trump speaking Sunday to CNN's State of the Union. South Carolina Governor Henry McMaster will appoint a replacement for the rest of Graham's term. Republicans will have to choose a new candidate for November's election. Democrats in Maine are in a similar position for a much different reason after Graham Plattner dropped out of the race following an accusation of sexual assault that he denies. But the executive director of Maine's Democratic Party, Devin Murphy Anderson, tells ABC whoever they choose will have a winnable race.
8: Susan Collins has remained more vulnerable than she's ever been before in her career.
5: This is also the first election where she has to face us Maine voters since the overturning of Roe.
6: A state Democratic convention has been set for July 25th. Brian Clark, ABC News.
8: From ABC News Tech Trends. Apple is suing OpenAI for allegedly stealing trade secrets. The suit, filed in federal court on Friday, claims two former Apple employees, after being hired by OpenAI, surreptitiously accessed hardware-related files, including detailed information about unreleased products. It also names I.O., a hardware startup founded by iPhone designer Johnny Ive, which OpenAI acquired last year. Speaking of OpenAI, the company's head of safety systems, Johannes Heidecke, is leaving. First reported by Wired, it comes amid a larger reshuffling of OpenAI's trust and safety teams. And Blue Sky has a new CEO. Officially, Tony Schneider had taken over the role on a temporary basis for the social media company last year after Jay Graber stepped down. Now, Schneider is confirming he's taken over the role in an official capacity. Blue Sky started as an internal project at Twitter and has since spun off. With Tech Trends, I'm Mike Dubusky, ABC News.
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1: On Wall Street right now in early trading, the Dow is trading just a bit higher, 0.2%. The S&P 500, however, is down 0.25%. The NASDAQ down even more. It's down 0.9%.
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14: Thanks, Jeff. Northbound side of I-5, slow still getting through Tacoma. Trying to get over the Puyallup River Bridge and around the Fife Curve. Early morning crash continues to block the right lane. May save you a couple minutes. If you want to use Highway 99, stay around 509. Maybe keeping us a little bit lighter in the Central Sound. It's definitely a bright ride. Obviously, revive I-5 at top of mind. Hasn't impacted northbound travelers so much just yet. You seem to have your routine delays from that northern end of Boeing Field up toward the West Seattle Bridge. Southbound travelers from Shoreline to Seattle on I-5, you have no express lanes, so you're looking already about a half an hour for that 12 or so miles. Aurora may save you some travel time. It's been back and forth upwards of 5 minutes, less than 5 minutes. So just kind of sluggish here on Aurora. 405 certainly could take on additional volume. So far, that doesn't quite seem to be the case. Linwood to Woodinville on that southbound side is about 10 miles and taking about 20 minutes. 405 northbound Renton to Bellevue, already over a half an hour, got off to a slower start with an earlier crash at sunset. We do have low tide cancellations for ferry travelers out of Port Townsend and Coopville this morning. 7:15, 8:45 from Coopville have canceled. 8 a.m. from Port Townsend have been canceled. Now you can try Edmonds or Kingston, Muckleltee or Clinton. But Muckleltee or Clinton, between 9 and noon today, large vehicles won't be able to get on because of the low tides there. In the Northwest News Radio Traffic Center, I'm Libby Kay.
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1: What's happening next with our weather, George?
9: Nice day today. Clear skies and near 80 degrees. We'll be in the low to mid 80s with sunshine on Tuesday. Wednesday, mid 80s, upper 80s south sound, then a little cooler 70s, a couple of showers. Can't be ruled out Thursday when we're in the upper 70s into the weekend. In the Como Weather Center, I'm meteorologist George Waldenberger, Como 4 News.
1: Temperatures right now, not too bad. We're warming up a bit. 55 degrees is the current temperature in Bremerton, in Everett, in Olympia, and in Bellevue. It is 57 in Seattle.
2: 7:16, time for a check of sports. Let's bring in Northwest News Radio sports reporter Zach Wildfang. And soccer returned to Lumen Field over the weekend despite the World Cup leaving town.
10: That's right. The Seattle Reign finally got to return home, and they got their first win at Lumen Field of the season with a 2. Can I go back to calling it a 2-0 victory?
2: Yeah, I think people understand what that means.
10: I like it. The World Cup's out of town, so is the word nil. Anyway, they got that win over their rival in Portland. The Portland Thorns ending a 3-match winless streak here at home. Ryan Brown and Matty Mercado scored those goals as the Reign delivered a strong defense to secure the clean sheet in front of just shy of 15,000 fans. Speaking of soccer, FIFA President Gianni Infantino is exploring the possibility of expanding the World Cup further, now to 64 teams. He told a Swiss broadcaster that discussions will begin after the current tournament, saying giving every country a chance to compete would provide an incentive for them to build more competitive soccer programs.
2: So this sounds like March Madness, 64 plus teams.
10: Just about. And yeah, this tournament was already an expansion. This was the first year of 48 teams, up from 32, which has been tradition. The expanded World Cup could begin as soon as next go around in 2030. And speaking of, the semifinal rounds are almost here. France will play Spain tomorrow, and Lionel Messi and Argentina continue their World Cup title defense against England on Wednesday. Storm lost to the Mystics 84-79 in Washington, D.C. The Mariners were able to avoid a three-game sweep in Tampa, winning 8-2 over the Rays over the weekend yesterday. From the sports desk, I'm Zach Wildfing.
2: Wildfires have claimed yet another life. We'll get you the details next.
16: It was supposed to fix a broken system.
17: Leaders pursuing corrective action after an audit found several $1 million in public funds missing from the King County Regional Homelessness Authority.
16: Now, the agency itself is fighting for survival.
2: The report says the agency burned through cash, went deep into the red, and could not reconcile millions of dollars in receivables.
16: Who is accountable? And what happens to people living on the streets?
18: Cats get 9 lives. This organization has had 10. It's time for it to go.
16: Whatever happens next happens here. Northwest.

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2: Wednesday at 9 on CW Arc Seattle. The alarm's buzzing early in Chicago and the sky is in for a rude awakening. The Seattle storm's in town. Boiling for an early morning tip-off and ready to wrap up a win before Chicago even hits the snooze button. Rise and shine and get ready for some early morning hoops. The Seattle Storm versus the Chicago Sky. Wednesday morning at 9 on CW Arc Seattle. 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
9: We are just learning about a shooting death involving ICE agents. This happened this morning in Biddeford, Maine, according to the state's Speaker of the House, Ryan Ficto, on Facebook wrote, "A person was killed, ICE was involved, state police and the Department of Public Safety are now on scene gathering details and would expect the FBI to investigate as well." Biddeford is on the Maine coast, just north of Kennebunkport. One person apparently killed an ICE agent, I should say, is the person who was shot and killed.
8: We will get more as this situation develops. Wildfires have claimed another life. This time, a pilot who was fighting a blaze in Colorado. Here's ABC's Jim Ryan.
10: The K-MAX heavy lift helicopter was in the air for nearly an hour, dipping its bucket into the Silver Jack Reservoir in Gunnison County, drawing up water and dumping it onto the Gold Mountain wildfire. After 5 in the afternoon, fire commanders got a report that the aircraft had gone into the reservoir. The pilot's body was recovered 5 hours later.
8: U.S. and Canada have reached a deal to open a new multi-billion dollar bridge linking Detroit and Windsor, Ontario. The Gordie Howe International Bridge will open July 27th. 1.5-mile bridge was originally set to open last month, but was put off due to a disagreement over revenue.
9: And back to that story that we just gave you breaking, CNN is reporting that one person was killed in Maine involving in a second fatal ICE-involved shooting. We're still waiting to get more details on exactly who the shooter was and who the victim is in that situation.
8: Hollywood stars are remembering actor Sam Neill following his passing. The New Zealand actor was best known for playing Dr. Alan Grant in the Jurassic Park franchise. The 78-year-old had been diagnosed with stage 3 blood cancer and was declared cancer-free in April. His family confirmed his death earlier today. 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
8: 7:24, let's check the roads. Here's Libby K.
11: Shoreline to Seattle, southbound I-5, about 32 minutes for that 12 or so miles. You will delay as you're coming down toward 175th Street. Now, Aurora does look like it's 5 minutes longer right now, so not being very helpful, but close enough. Obviously, with the revived I-5 work, you have no express lanes on the southbound side of I-5, and that's how it's going to be for the rest of the year. Northbound side of I-5, you've got express lanes. You have the two right lanes closed as you come up over the Ship Canal Bridge. Your northbound I-5 delays are really closer toward that midspan of Bowen Field and up passing the West Seattle Bridge. Not quite delayed north of I-90 just yet. 405, about 34 minutes coming north, Renton up to Bellevue. Saving you about 6 if you can get on at sunset. Just quite a lot of volume here. We have been dealing with a crash northbound side of I-5 coming around the Fife Curve. Still has the right lane block there. About 25 minutes for the 11 miles, Tacoma to Tukwila.

0: you a few if you can use State Route 509, even Highway 99. Also got a crash now in Gorst. Initial reports it was the eastbound lanes of Highway 16 and Highway 3. I think it is the westbound lane, though, and the left lane could be blocked. In the Northwest News Radio Traffic Center, I'm Libby Kay.
1: Warmer temperatures coming. Sunny skies as well. Today, mid-70s. Tonight, mid-50s. And then we'll be back to near 80 degrees tomorrow morning. Right now, we have 57 under sunny skies in Seattle.
2: Well, Bad Bunny, Super Bowl 59 halftime show continuing to break records. The show has received a record-breaking 9 nominations for the 2026 Primetime Emmy Awards, making it the most Emmy-nominated halftime show in TV history. Halftime special surpassed the previous record of 6 nominations led by Lady Gaga's 2017 performance. Bad Bunny's performance is up for outstanding directing, choreography, production design, among other categories. The 79th Primetime Emmy Awards are scheduled for September 14th.
1: Jason Aldean is earning his 32nd number one on the country radio chart. That's thanks to his track Don't Tell on Me. It's also Aldean's 27th number one on Billboard's country airplay chart. He now has the 4th most number ones in country airplay's 36-year history.
2: Coming up in just moments, we're going to get through the latest on road closures throughout the region. It's not just Revive I-5 across the Ship Canal Bridge. There's some other significant repair work going on that's going to have you backed up. We'll get you the details after this.
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10: ABC News, I'm Chuck Sievertson. The U.S. and Iran are shooting missiles again. The U.S. at Iran and Iran at several Mideast countries. Oil prices have gone up and so could gasoline. ABC News Chief White House Correspondent Mary Bruce.
11: These fresh attacks are coming amid mixed messages about the Strait of Hormuz. After targeting commercial ships in the critical waterway for days, Iran declaring it's closing the Strait of Hormuz. But President Trump says that's not the case. He insists that it is open.
10: Crossings in the Strait of Hormuz went down sharply over the weekend, says the maritime intelligence company Kepler. This morning, a shooting occurred in Biddeford, Maine. A person was killed and federal immigration police were involved, say two Maine state lawmakers. They say state police and other law enforcers are investigating. With extreme heat spreading across more of the U.S., over 2,700 people died heat-related deaths in May and June in England and Wales, say health officials there. This is ABC News.
9: When you need to know, Northwest News Radio. Here's Brian Calvert and Denise Whitaker with a quick review of our top stories.
2: Good morning, 7:31. I'm Jeff Pogela in for Brian Calvert along with Denise Whitaker. Here are the stories we're following. Your northbound drive over the Ship Canal Bridge back to being slow. After rehabbing the two left lanes for most of the year, the Transportation Department says they've now blocked off the two right lanes and will work on them for the remainder of the calendar year.
12: Two fast-moving wildfires forced some people in Chelan and Quincy to evacuate their homes in a hurry for a few hours. The evacuation orders were downgraded last night, but crews are still working on those fires as well as others around the region.
2: Well, it was very busy and lucrative 2 weeks for Seattle business owners during the World Cup matches. Friends of the Waterfront Park counted almost 540,000 unique visitors there. One pizza shop owner counted an 11% sales uptick. Another shop says that even on non-match days, sales were double their usual level.
12: The state of Washington joining California, New York, and Connecticut in a lawsuit working to block the merger of two of Hollywood's oldest film studios. The New York Times reports the states contend Paramount's proposed $111 billion acquisition of Warner Brothers Discovery would harm competition.
2: Now to some stories you haven't heard yet this hour. The massive floods and slides that closed U.S. Highway 2 still causing problems despite the round-the-clock work it took to reopen the roadway between Stevens Pass and Leavenworth. Those were temporary repairs. Now the Department of Transportation must close the road most of this week to make permanent repairs. The closure starts today, lasts through Thursday, and even when the full closure is over, there will be single-lane closures with flaggers and pilot cars every day through the end of the month. DOT says that summer weather will keep the closures to a minimum as long as the weather remains dry.
12: Europe's Aviation Safety Agency plus the FAA both investigating Friday's near disaster in Greece when a window popped out of a Boeing 737 shortly after takeoff. Bloomberg reports a video on social media shows evidence that a piece of the engine's turbine came off and hit the window. That caused a passenger to nearly be sucked out of the plane. He was saved by his seatbelt and his wife holding on. The 737 is flown by Malta Air, a subsidiary of Europe's biggest budget airline, Ryanair. The plane's engines are from Cincinnati's CFM International.
2: It's 7:34.
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2: Here's Libby.
13: I don't see any activity here in the right lane northbound I-5 coming around the Fife curve. Some of these delays are easing off, but still careful through this very bright ride coming north over the Puyallup River Bridge. This may be why you're extra full eastbound, say around 512. It's certainly bright, but the 16 or so miles between Lakewood and Sumner is up to 29 minutes. It's real full around the South Pelmont curve. Maybe routine, may not. If you know and you can safely reach out, you always can. 206-421-1000. You got some slowdowns on Highway 16 heading west in toward Gore. Crash by Bay Street reportedly blocking the left lane. Obviously, Revive I-5 back hasn't impacted northbound I-5 travelers so much yet. The two right lanes over the Ship Canal Bridge remain closed. Your express lanes at least available. Southbound I-5 with no express lanes. You're looking about 36 minutes right now for the 12 miles from Shoreline down to Seattle. Aurora is only 2 minutes longer at this point. 405 is still holding steady and okay, but it's getting busier. Linwood down to Bellevue, the 19 miles is about 20 minutes. Highway 2 full closure near 11. Worth underway now, not going to reopen until early or late Thursday evening. This is between mile point 95 and 99. For eastbound travelers, you will be diverted off at mile point 85 at SR 207. Chumstick Highway is going to be obviously much heavier. In the Northwest News Radio Traffic Center, I'm Libby Kay.
12: Okay, we have a lot of sunshine coming our way, according to the National Weather Service. Mid-70s today, near 80 tomorrow, and then low 80s on Wednesday. Those overnight lows in the mid-50s, about where we started today. But then things change on Thursday. We have a chance of rain that's not only going to last throughout the day Thursday, but also through those overnight hours. Mid-70s on Thursday, back to mostly sunny skies on Friday with mid-70s. We have 57 in Bremerton and Everett and Tacoma. 54 is the cool spot in Kent and Puyallup. It's currently 58 in Seattle.
2: 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It is 7:35, coming up on 7:36. Just into the Northwest News Radio newsroom, President Trump says the U.S. is reinstating its blockade of Iranian ships transiting the Strait of Hormuz. He's also demanding a 20% reimbursement on all other cargo shipped through the waterway. On social media, Mr. Trump said the USA will be, from this point forward, known as the guardian of the Hormuz Strait, end quote. But as such, and as matters of fairness, will be reimbursed at the rate of 20% on all cargo shipped for any and all costs necessary to do the job of providing safety and security to this very volatile section of the world. We'll have to see how this progresses throughout the day.
12: Back here locally, a 51-year-old Tacoma man is charged with sexually assaulting two children in incidents that prosecutors allege go as far back as 1997. Northwest News Radio's Eric Hines is at the live desk to share more details.
14: John Stabbert is charged with four counts of first-degree rape of a child. Pierce County prosecutors allege the two children were younger than 12 years old at the time. Two of the counts stem from incidents that are alleged to have occurred from January 1997 through December of 1999. Police say those incidents occurred at the Stabbert family home in Tacoma. The home is often the meeting place for a local church, as the suspect's father is a pastor. While he's charged, police say Stabbert was not arrested. A spokesman for the Pierce County Prosecutor's Office told the Tacoma News Tribune that it's common for sex cases to start with a summons rather than an arrest or bench warrant. Stabbert is expected to be arraigned this Friday, July 17th. At the live desk, Eric Heintz, Northwest News Radio.
2: A man is accused of trying to abduct a child in the Pike Place Market last week, now due back in court this afternoon. Seattle police arrested the man on Thursday after officers responded to a report of someone trying to snatch a baby from a stroller. Police say the man approached two women and the child, spoke to them, and then tried to pull the kid out of the stroller. Baby's grandmother kicked the man, allowing her daughter and grandchild to run to a nearby shop. Man followed them into the shop and tried again to take the child, but he eventually walked away. Officers were able to track him down and arrest him. A judge has set bail at $100,000.
12: Another apparent child abduction attempt failed over the weekend, this one in Portland. Police say a 31-year-old man tried to grab a 7-year-old Michigan girl with her family walking along Portland's waterfront park. Investigators say the girl was lifted off the ground in a short tug of war between the man and the girl's mother. Her father and bystanders fought the man off. He was later found by police wading naked in the Willamette River. He now faces several charges.
2: And we're expected to feel the heat with a warm summer ahead, coupled with drought conditions likely to last into the fall.
15: The last 5 years have been the warmest on record for every single Pacific Northwest and Missouri River Basin state since tracking began 130 years ago. These are the places that rely on the development of that snowpack for our water supply.
2: Jason Gerlich, an original Regional Drought Information Coordinator for the National Integrated Drought Information System, tells the Public News Service the dry conditions starting in January led to drought alerts starting in April. These conditions fuel wildfire risk and strain water supplies. It's also taking a toll on ranchers and farmers, so state leaders are now lending a hand, creating a voluntary drought insurance program to help them out.
12: A bison attack at Yellowstone National Park hits close to home. An East Whatcom County community leader, the victim of that attack at Yellowstone, he is now home recovering. Carl McDaniel suffered multiple broken bones Friday night when the animal charged him at a campground near Yellowstone Lake. Witnesses say McDaniel and his grandchild stopped to take a photo before the bison became aggressive. The child was not hurt. The Cascadia Daily says the 65-year-old McDaniel serves on several East Whatcom County boards and is well known for his work supporting parks and rural community projects. He's expected to recover.
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2: 740, I'm Jeff Pogela. There's a new trend coming alongside second quarter auto sales, the sales of electric vehicles going up. So let's turn to ABC News technology reporter Mike DeBusky for more. And Mike, how significant is this given the fact that EV tax incentives have ended?
16: Yeah, so it's significant, but there's some nuance here. So we're looking at some new data from Cox Automotive, which was released late last week, looking at the second quarter sales of electric vehicles. And this report finds that car makers sold just under 250,000 electric vehicles across all segments. We're talking about pickup trucks down to compact cars, luxury vehicles, non-luxury vehicles between April and June. That's a lot of cars. That is a 14.2% increase from the first quarter of this year. So pretty notable. However, where the nuance comes in is when you consider year over year changes. So if we go back to Q2 of 2025, that actually marks a 20% downgrade compared to that period of time. Of course, what changed in that intervening year is the expiration of the federal government's EV tax incentive. This was a federal program that gave you up to, depending on certain factors, $7,500 back on your taxes if you bought an electric vehicle. That expired in November of 2025. And you talked to analysts at the time and they said, yeah, EV sales for 2026 are going to be pretty bleak because that's a lot of money and people are feeling the pinch in their pocketbooks. However, if we look at this new data, we're starting to see some of that interest recover. Of course, gas prices have been going up across the country. They've been elevated over the last year. So that might be motivating some of this decision making as well. But overall, you talk to analysts about these latest numbers, it appears that the market is rebalancing in such a way that we're now seeing a more accurate reflection of what people's interest in electric vehicles are, at least for the time being. That is a pretty interesting piece of data, and it's going to be fascinating to track over the next couple quarters here.
12: Speaking with ABC News technology reporter Mike DeBusky. Now, are there any other major shifts coming in reaction to what appears to be quite a market demand on what vehicles people are buying?
16: Yeah, so a couple big winners here, certainly. Tesla is and continues to be the largest purveyor of electric vehicles in the country. They've been doing this for, if not longer than everyone, they've been doing it for quite a long time. Interestingly enough, we saw Hyundai, which has been building electric cars that have been pretty well reviewed for a good amount of time now, see over 10,000 unit sales of the Ioniq 5, which is, again, their compact SUV in that section. So those are kind of the big names. General Motors, which makes Cadillac, Chevy, GMC, all have electric vehicles under their brand names.
12: Speaking with ABC News tech reporter Mike DeBusky, what's happening in the Volkswagen world?
16: A lot of trimming from what we understand. So they announced last week that they are actually planning to slash the 150 models that they build globally by half and reduce the capacity to 9 million vehicles from 10 million vehicles. In large part, this is motivated by, you know, tough economic headwinds that these companies are all facing. There's a, you know, tough road ahead here for the Volkswagen Group, which, again, one of the largest car companies in the world, but it's still evidence of the fact that it's really difficult for even some of the biggest car makers out there to make it in this new sort of world that the automakers have found themselves in.
2: That's ABC News technology reporter Mike DeBusky with the lowdown on the auto industry.
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17: This is a Bloomberg Money Minute. Stocks have been fluctuating. Tech selling off on chipmaker worries and the Mideast tension that's triggering a jump in crude oil futures this morning. Apple's lawsuit could disrupt OpenAI's bid to rival the iPhone. Apple's suit alleges OpenAI systemically stole its intellectual property by asking former Apple employees to bring information about unreleased products. Apple is seeking monetary damages and an order requiring OpenAI to halt the alleged conduct. That could disrupt OpenAI's device ambitions and slow its recruiting pipeline. OpenAI says it has no interest in other companies' trade secrets and will remain focused on building innovative technology. And amid all the heat waves this summer, a new fan has a lot of fans among status seekers. Talking about Dyson's $100 Hush Jet Mini Cool portable fan, keeps selling out within hours of being restocked on Amazon and Best Buy, rivaling Shark Ninja's $150 Chill Pill personal fan and cooling system. Denise Pellegrini, Bloomberg Radio.
12: Numbers on Wall Street all down. The Dow down 0.2%. The S&P 500 down about 0.5%. And the Nasdaq down a full percentage point.
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13: Thanks, Jeff. Southbound side of I-5 with Revive I-5 back. Your shoreline to Seattle travel time, 45 minutes for the 12 miles. You're jammed starting at 175th Street now. If you can get on a Northgate Way, use Aurora and then get on a Northgate Way, it might save you about 8 minutes, but a very full ride here coming south on I-5 starting at 175th Street. I checked your travel time from Linwood to Seattle. I-5 is still your best bet, your fastest bet. 405 is starting to get heavier coming south, even just south of the Linwood split. Linwood down to Woodinville, 10 miles, 25 minutes. Haven't ascertained if there's anything in here outside of maybe folks just trying to avoid I-5, but if you know and you want to share, you're certainly welcome to 206-421-1000. I-5 northbound, we'll say the 15 miles from 405 up to the Ship Canal Bridge is about 30 minutes. The two right lanes are blocked now over the Ship Canal Bridge, but not a major issue for northbound travelers so far. You're just routine delay coming up that northern end of Boeing Field and past the West Seattle Bridge. Your northbound I-5 crash around the Fife Curve has been cleared from the right lane, maybe a little sluggish through here, but again, a very bright ride this morning. In the Northwest News Radio Traffic Center, I'm Libby Kay.
12: Let's find out what's happening next with our weather from George Waldenberger.
18: Nice and warm week ahead, near 80 today. A lot of sunshine today and tomorrow. Tomorrow morning at 54, the afternoon at 83. We're in the mid-80s on Wednesday. That'll be our warmest day, then back down to the 70s. A couple of showers here and there on Thursday. Then Friday, upper 70s. The sun is back, and we're near 80 this upcoming weekend. In the Como Weather Center, I'm meteorologist George Waldenberger, Como 4 News.
12: Temperatures in the area right now in the 50s. We have 54 in Puyallup, 57 in Everett, and 58 in downtown Seattle.
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12: The M's managed just one win from Florida. Northwest News Radio, Zach Wildfang's here in studio with sports.
8: Well, they narrowly managed to avoid getting swept in the swamp after an 8-2 win over the Tampa Rays last night. Randy Arozarena smacked a 3-run homer. Weston Wilson also went deep for the M's, who snapped the 5-game skid. Speaking of Randy Arozarena, the Mariners' lone all-star, the all-star break kicks off with the home run derby tonight. 8 sluggers square off in a new format, which gets rid of the clock and allows each player 20 swings only. The all-star game set for tomorrow. In basketball, the Storm lost to the Mystics 84-79 in D.C., Seattle slipped to 6-19 on their season. They'll visit Chicago in its next game on Wednesday. Semifinals of the World Cup just about here. France and Spain going to kick off tomorrow. Lionel Messi and Argentina continue their World Cup title defense against England on Wednesday. The big news over the weekend, the estate of Microsoft co-founder Paul Allen has agreed to sell the Seattle Seahawks to an ownership group led by Vinod Khosla and family, with the deal reportedly valued at a record $9.6 billion. That's about $3.5 billion more than the last NFL team that sold back in 2023, I believe it was the Guardians. The sale still requires approval from NFL owners. They need 24 out of 32 of the owners to vote in favor of this, and he will have to divest his minority stake in the 49ers. I'm just glad we converted one Niners fan into a Seahawks fan.
12: Right, there you go.
8: At least one.
12: At least one. let's say we got the whole family.
8: I would like to think so. From the sports desk, I'm Zach Wildfang.
2: Coming up in just moments, we'll get to the latest on traffic and weather and everything else.
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2: Northwest News Time at 7:51. I'm Jeff Pogel, along with Denise Whitaker. Actor Sam Neill has passed away. More from ABC's Sophie Flay.
28: To millions, he was Dr. Alan Grant.
29: It's a dinosaur.
28: The reluctant hero of Steven Spielberg's Jurassic Park. Sam Neill, the actor who brought quiet gravity to some of the biggest films of his generation, has died. Born in Northern Ireland and raised in New Zealand, Neill's career spanned more than 50 years. In 2023, he revealed he'd been treated for blood cancer. Earlier this year, Neill revealed that he was cancer-free after a groundbreaking treatment. Sam Neill was 78.
2: It's ABC's Sophie Flay.
12: Senator Lindsey Graham's death sparked a political scramble in South Carolina. He was expected to win re-election easily, but now Governor Henry McMaster must appoint a temporary replacement until January. A special primary will determine the Republican nominee for the general election. Democrats already nominated Charleston pediatrician Annie Andrews, who has raised significant campaign money.
2: Global oil demand set to decline this year for the first time since 2020. The International Energy Agency expects a drop of about 1 million barrels per day thanks to higher oil prices and supply disruptions caused by the U.S.-Iran conflict.
12: I'm Denise Whitaker, curating a list of the biggest and best events in the Northwest, sponsored by Muckleshoot Casino Resort. It's a free Music Monday in Bellevue with food trucks and music at Bellevue Connection Compass Plaza and Belfield Office Park. Tomorrow, the music's live at City Center Plaza in Bellevue. The music from the Seattle Chamber Music Society Summer Festival continues tonight at the Vashon Center for the Arts. We've reached lavender season in our state with plenty to pick at Bainbridge Island's Blue Tree Farm and Forest. You can also have a picnic in the field and learn how to debud the dried flowers. The picnicking and the picking continue every Friday through Monday through July 27th. Planning ahead, there's another opportunity to tiptoe through low tides with guidance. Naturalists from the Point Defiance Aquarium will meet you on the beach near the Owen Beach parking lot at Point Defiance Park. And in Everett, the 8-week-long treasure quest for one-of-a-kind locally blown glass floats is on. They're hidden around the Port of Everett and Jetty Island. That's my list on Northwest News Radio. It is 7:54.
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13: Southbound side of I-5, 45-minute shoreline down to Seattle. You have no express lanes. You will jam starting around 175th Street. This is only a 12-mile stretch now. I have reports, and I do see, I believe, just south of North Gateway, a stall. Might be in the center lane here. Hard to tell, but that is certainly not helping. So I imagine travel times will continue to climb. Not so much yet that southbound 405 is going to help you out. It is still a very full 25 minutes for that 10 miles just between the Linwood split and State Route 522. Maybe folks trying to avoid I-5. It's certainly a possibility. Northbound I-5, about half an hour for the 15 miles from I-405 up over the Ship Canal Bridge. Your heaviest as you're trying to get up toward I-90 more so, but as you get to the Ship Canal Bridge, you'll find those two right lanes are blocked off. Westbound Highway 18, this is bridge maintenance you have right now getting into toward Auburn. It's the left lane that's blocked over the Green River Bridge right now. It's about 22 minutes from Covington to Auburn on westbound Highway 18, just for that 8 miles. So if you can get to Southeast 312, that may save you a few minutes at this point, but they're going to be working out here till in the Northwest News Radio Traffic Center. I'm Libby Kay.
12: Sunny skies expected today with mid-70s. More sunshine tomorrow near 80, and then even more sunshine on Wednesday, low 80s. Then a chance of rain comes back in on Thursday, but we should be back to dry conditions on Friday. We have 58 degrees right now. It's warming up nicely in Bremerton and in Everett. Also 58 in Bellevue, 60 degrees now in downtown Seattle.
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11: From ABC News, I'm Chuck Siebertson. The top news about Iran and the U.S. again firing missiles has now led to alleged events that sound like going into the Wayback Machine, but it's only going back a few months. Oil prices have gone up, and so could gasoline again. ABC News Chief White House Correspondent Mary Bruce.
14: These fresh attacks are coming amid mixed messages about the Strait of Hormuz. After targeting commercial ships in the critical waterway for days, Iran declaring it's closing the Strait of Hormuz. But President Trump says that's not the case. He insists that it is open.
11: And now today, President Trump said that the U.S. would reinstate the naval blockade against Iranian ships and ports, and would charge a 20% toll on all cargo shipped through the Strait of Hormuz.
15: We're going to keep the strait, and we'll probably run it. We'll become the guardian of the strait. Maybe we'll call it the guardian angel of the strait.
11: This is Trump in past hours on Fox News.
15: Now we're going to guard it. We're going to get paid for guarding it. A lot of money. But we just want to be reimbursed for doing all of this, for putting our people in danger.
11: Crossings in the Strait of Hormuz went down sharply over the weekend, declining 52% week over week, says the maritime intelligence company Kepler. This morning, a shooting occurred in Biddeford, Maine. A person was killed, and federal immigration police were involved, say two Maine state lawmakers. They say state police and other law enforcers are investigating. A poll on Americans and weight loss drugs.
16: The Gallup organization surveyed 5,000 people spread across all 50 states, finding that 15% of them have tried GLP-1 drugs since they hit the market, and about 11% are on them now. That's more than triple the percentage of 2024. The Gallup National Health and Well-Being Index doesn't draw conclusions, but did find that the national obesity rate has fallen to 36.4% of the population, 5.5% lower than in 2022.
11: ABC's Jim Ryan. Extreme heat spreading across more of the U.S. You're listening to ABC News.
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11: The Democrat in the race for U.S. Senate from Maine will be chosen later this month after the party's nominee, Graham Platner, dropped out following sexual assault allegations. David Costello was among the candidates who ran during the primary but lost to Platner. He says name recognition won't be a problem.
20: But I think whoever the nominee is won't have any trouble becoming one because there'll be such an explosion of press and resources in support of that candidate. So we're giving it a go.
11: New research is out about care for teenagers who get concussions. Standard practice has been to prohibit screen time in the first 48 hours to avoid eye strain and interference with sleep. ABC's Melissa Don.
21: In a report from the British Journal of Sports Medicine, teens with a new concussion who had around 2.5 hours of daily screen time recovered 35% faster than those with more or less screen time. Researchers suggest that moderate screen time use keeps young people socially connected and mentally engaged, which may support recovery without worsening symptoms.
11: Experts say this is only one study, and parents should consult a doctor. Inflation data comes out this week, says ABC's Dave Packer.
22: On Tuesday, we get the government's June Consumer Price Index data. Producer Price Index data comes out on Wednesday. That's a measure of how much products or services cost manufacturers to produce, and a closely watched measure of inflation. Compared to last month, the street expects no increase.
11: Chuck Sievertson, ABC News.
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23: All right, with the Revive I-5 work back, let's start with southbound side of I-5. We had a stalled vehicle reported south of North Gateway, maybe in the right center lane. I think that's out of the travel lanes. Not convinced about that yet, but I will tell you, southbound I-5, the 12-mile shoreline to Seattle is about 46 minutes. You are crawling starting around 175th Street with no express lanes. I did just check your travel time from Linwood to Seattle because I know that's a point where people start to go, hey, should I take 405? So the 16 miles from Linwood to Seattle on I-5 is about 48 minutes. It's 9 minutes longer to go on 405 southbound to westbound I-90. And that's a good 29 miles. So while 405 is definitely building up more so, I don't know that it's a better bet for you right now on southbound I-5. It's kind of pick your poison situation at this point, I feel. Northbound side of I-5, the 15 miles to Quilla to downtown Seattle is about a half an hour. You're just your routine delays as you're getting up toward the West Seattle Bridge and just almost toward I-90. Over the Ship Canal Bridge, your two right lanes are blocked. You've also got this ongoing road work to watch out for, westbound SR18. As you're coming down toward Auburn, it's the left lane that's blocked over the Green River Bridge. They're doing some bridge maintenance till noon, so that's got some pretty heavy tie-ups, about 25 minutes just for that 8 miles between Covington and Auburn. So you may want to seek some alternates. Maybe Southeast 112th Avenue will help you. 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
12: Sunny skies is what we are expecting today, Tuesday, and Wednesday. Mid-70s today, near 80 tomorrow, low 80s on Wednesday before the rain makes a return on Thursday. Right now, we have 60 degrees already in Bremerton and 61 in Seattle.
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2: Well, good morning. It is 8:02. I'm Jeff Pogela in for the vacationing Brian Calvert. Here's what we are following. Revive I-5 is back, complete with the closure of two northbound lanes on the Ship Canal Bridge in downtown Seattle, and much more. Details from Northwest News Radio's Rich Johnson.
24: One big question many have asked, do we really need to shut down half the northbound freeway and keep the express lanes in northbound mode 24/7, thereby jamming southbound traffic to do all this work? Couldn't it just happen on weekends or overnights?
25: Working weekends, it would probably take us at least 10 years to complete this project.
24: Tom Pierce of the Washington State Department of Transportation tells Como News the two-lane closure strategy is the most efficient way to get it done. And as for the jammed freeway, the expanded service on Link Light Rail just might inspire some of us to leave our cars at home.
25: If we can remove some cars from the road with people who can use transit, that makes room for the people who don't have the option of using light rail or the bus.
24: And another reminder, the two right lanes of northbound I-5 over the Ship Canal Bridge are now blocked for rehab work through the rest of this year. Then we start the clock on another year of Revive I-5 work on the southbound lanes of the freeway. 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
12: It's been a busy weekend for fire crews and for people who live around wildfires east of the Cascades. 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
26: In Chelan, an evacuation order is downgraded to level 2.
0: The fire burned just 40 acres, but it happened close to Highway 97A and not far from Lake Chelan Health Hospital. Also, some people living near Quincy had to evacuate their homes for a while on Sunday thanks to a nearly 300-acre blaze near Ancient Lakes in the Columbia River Gorge. That Level 3 order was downgraded yesterday, though investigators don't know the cause of the fire. And in Okanagan County, the B&O fire is spread to about 3,000 acres. Fire managers say it's about 19% contained. Eric Heintz, Northwest News Radio.
2: Meanwhile, so just how much business did FIFA fans drum up for local restaurant owners? Well, restaurant and bar owners near Lumen Field report record sales. DeLeo Pizza tells the Puget Sound Business Journal that his business jumped as much as 11 times. Parlor Pioneer Square, a wine and coffee shop, reports three times the sales of their previous record. Downtown Seattle Association says more than 580,000 people were in downtown for the U.S.-Australia match on June 19th, making it one of the busiest days on record. Pioneer Square alone saw 150,000 visitors, but not every neighborhood benefited. Some businesses in the Chinatown International District reported slower sales on match days despite being just blocks from the stadium.
12: Washington is one of four states preparing a lawsuit to block Paramount's acquisition of Warner Brothers Discovery. The proposed $111 billion deal would be one of the biggest media mergers in history. It would create a company that owns two major film studios, plus two mainstream news networks, CBS and CNN. According to the New York Times, Washington, New York, California, and Connecticut will argue that the merger would decrease competition, especially for expensive blockbuster films that comprise a big part of studio revenues.
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2: 8:10 on your Monday morning. I'm Jeff Pogel along with Denise Whitaker. Well, since the news broke on Saturday that Silicon Valley venture capitalist Vinod Khosla and his wife Neeru are buying the Seahawks, you might be asking, who are these people? Northwest News Radio's Rich Johnson has been searching the internet for some answers.
24: And it is a fascinating search, Jeff. Trained as an engineer in his native India, Vinod Khosla earned an MBA at Stanford. He co-founded Sun Microsystems in 1982. He left to become a venture capitalist in 84, founded his own firm in 2004, and specializes in high-risk so-called moonshot technologies. But some of the firm's early investments also include Square, DoorDash, Instacart, and OpenAI. Add it all up, he has an estimated net worth of about $14 billion.
12: So, Rich, when we hear Silicon Valley venture capitalists, we often associate that with liberal and democratic politics. Where does Khosla stand?
24: Right in that category, no doubt, Denise. Various sources say he has contributed to both Republicans and Democrats based on climate politics, but he has held fundraisers for top Democrats, including the last three presidential candidates and presidents. He has openly blasted Donald Trump, saying he could not support someone with no values who hates immigrants like him.
2: So what is Khosla's relationship with another multi-billionaire immigrant, Elon Musk?
24: Oh, it's bitter and it's nasty and it goes back a few years and it's not done. Khosla has warned against open sourcing the most powerful AI models, something Musk favors. After Musk warned about whites maybe someday becoming a minority in the U.S., Khosla said Musk was promoting a WAGA agenda, White America Great Again. He has also urged non-white and what he called decent white employees at Tesla, X, and SpaceX to leave and join his firms.
12: And his wife, Neeru, is actually the one named the controlling owner of the team. So if she's going to be the face of the new ownership group, what else can you tell us about her?
24: A very impressive resume on her own. Born in India, raised in India and England, she came to the U.S. when she and her husband were married in 1980. She trained as a molecular biologist, has a master's from San Jose State. She was working as a cancer researcher at Stanford, went back to school, got a master's in education at Stanford, and 20 years ago started a foundation that donates materials used by tens of thousands of schools. She described her motivation by her upbringing. She said her parents spent up to 70% of their income on their children's education.
2: And so what's the family's connection to the NFL?
24: Well, big fans. Vinod and son Neil Khosla have been 49ers season ticket holders for 30 years. Last year, the family bought a 3% share of the Niners, which they now have to sell. In his consulting job, Neil Khosla's worked for the Niners and the Miami Heat. And if you're wondering about how they might run a team, Vinod Khosla's four-decade reputation in Silicon Valley comes down to this. Hire the right people and get out of the way.
12: All right. Thanks so much for giving us all that info, Rich.
2: Northwest News Time, 8:13.
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1: This is a Bloomberg Money Minute. Shipments at Stellantis up 10% in the spring quarter, fueled by big demand for Jeeps, Ram pickup trucks, and more. A sign that the automaker, which also owns Fiat, Alfa Romeo, Peugeot, Citroën, and other makes, that its turnaround plans are working. Shares of Stellantis up nearly 3%. Elsewhere on Wall Street, those stocks are mostly lower on a big sell-off in the tech sector and a jump in oil prices. Oil now at $74.50 a barrel after the U.S. and Iran exchanged fresh strikes overnight. And President Trump said today that the U.S. is in control of the Strait of Hormuz, telling Fox News it wants to be reimbursed for guarding that waterway. Right now, the Dow is down just a small fraction, the Nasdaq down 2/3%, the S&P lower by 0.25%. And Meta Platforms says it's spending an additional $40 billion on a massive AI data center in Louisiana that will make the Facebook and Instagram owners' total spending at that one data center above $250 billion. Tom Busby, Bloomberg Radio.
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12: Libby, what's happening out there on the roadways now?
3: Denise, I'm looking at a pretty tough crash westbound side of State Route 512. I believe past the SR7 interchange. I see emergency crews on the left side and the right side of the roadway, and I don't think you're getting through at all right now. So at least a half an hour travel time estimates from Lakewood to Sumner, but obviously you're getting off at SR7 as quickly as you can to get around here. You'll definitely need travel time, additional travel time. Northbound side of I-5 got off to a real heavy start coming around the Fife curve earlier this morning with the crash. Everything's been to the right shoulder. You seem to be catching back up. It's been a very bright ride. Highway 18 coming west. It looks like this is road work delays. They're doing some bridge inspection of the Green River Bridge right now in Auburn. It's been the left lane this block. They're going to be out here till noon, and that has some pretty significant tie-ups. I've also got some eastbound slowdowns here as you're getting over toward 167. This could be volume. This could be some glare delay. I'll keep looking, but if you know them, you want to share anything unusual here anywhere, you're always welcome. 206-421-1000. Revive I-5 work, obviously, top of my southbound I-5. It's a major crawl starting around 175th Street. You're going to need a good 45 minutes to try to get to downtown Seattle now with no express lanes. There was a stall at North Gateway. That's gone. So at least an improvement for you. Northbound I-5, your routine jam-ups start that southern end of Boeing Field up toward I-90. Have reports of a stall here by Holgate Street, maybe in the left lane, but getting over the Ship Canal Bridge, your two right lanes are blocked and you seem to be mostly delay-free there. In the Northwest News Radio Traffic Center, I'm Libby Kay.
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12: Let's get a check of our weather from George Waldenberger.
4: Good morning. Nice day today. It will be a little warmer, though. Upper 70s to low 80s around the South Sound and a lot of sunshine. It's clear tonight, down to 54 tomorrow morning. Tomorrow, 83 with upper 80s South Sound. We're in the mid-80s on Wednesday. Then Thursday, back down to the 70s and a chance of showers. In the Como Weather Center, I'm meteorologist George Waldenberger, Como 4 News.
12: We are slowly warming up throughout the region. Most of you are already feeling the warmth of 60 degrees in Bremerton, in Everett, and in Tacoma. We still have 59 in Bellevue, 61 in Seattle.
2: 8:16, coming up on 8:17, time for sports. The Mariners picked up an ace during the MLB draft. Northwest News Radio, Zach Wildfang joins us with more.
8: Yeah, but this ace is going to help on the offense. Seattle Mariners. The Mariners selected Mississippi State third baseman Ace Reese with their number 24 overall pick in the first round of the 2026 MLB draft. Reese is regarded as one of the best hitters in college baseball, combining left-handed power with strong defense skills at third base. It was the Mariners, director of amateur scouting, Scott Hunter, that made the call to the Mariners' new ace.
13: I don't know. It sounds like you're having a pretty good day.
19: I'm having a great day.
13: There's good smiles on your face, man. We're excited to have you. We've got a whole room of people here really, like, dancing.
19: Let's do it.
13: And getting excited.
8: He goes on to ask, you know, where are you? Are you home with your family? And just once, I want one of these kids in the draft to go, nah, I'm at Target or something.
24: Target? Why Target?
8: I don't know. Just somewhere random.
3: Okay. Random.
8: Anyway, in tennis, top-ranked Jannik Sinner beat Alexander Zverev in his second consecutive Wimbledon title and fifth Grand Slam overall. Zverev appeared bothered by a knee issue after a slip to the grass on a key point in the third set. Sinner's latest title came in his first tournament since a meltdown at the French Open. Linda Nuskova beat Karolina Mikova in an all-Czech women's final on Saturday. That is her first Grand Slam title. And I don't know if you've noticed that Major League pitchers are throwing just a little bit quicker. A four-seam fastball is averaging 94.7 miles per hour through Saturday this season, up from 94.5 miles per hour last year. That's why the games are moving a little quicker, that 0.2 miles an hour.
3: Is that what it is?
8: I think so.
24: And that's why when you get beaned by one, that causes a bench-clearing brawl.
8: Yes, it does. From the sports desk, Zach Wildfink.
24: Coming up, if you've got a dog, you're going to want to pay attention to this, a major recall of a popular brand of pet food.
5: As Americans get ready for summer, the price of everything keeps going up.
6: Inflation hitting its highest level in nearly 3 years, up 3.8% from a year ago, as prices soar from gas to groceries.
5: The issue is oil.
7: It's the sky-high price of energy that's driving inflation both at the consumer and the producer level.
5: And the war in Iran could send prices even higher.
10: Any escalation in the region, and you see it immediately reflected in oil prices.
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5: 8:22 on your Monday morning. I'm Jeff Pogeley in for Brian Calvert, along with Denise Whitaker. There's a nationwide recall of a popular brand of pet food.
6: The FDA has recalled two lots of Pedigree canned wet food for dogs because it may contain sharp fragments of metal or plastic. The 13.2-ounce cans of Pedigree high-protein chopped chicken and duck failed quality control by parent company Mars Petcare and was supposed to be destroyed by a third party. Mars says instead the food was fraudulently funneled back into the marketplace and sold to unknowing customers. Swallowing sharp objects can cause choking in dogs and a number of serious illnesses, including gastrointestinal blockages. The lots recalled are listed on the company's website. I'm Daria Albinger.
7: Another test of SpaceX Starship rocket comes this week.
8: Thursday's launch would be the 13th test for the spacecraft, which is the most powerful rocket ever made. For the first time, the test flight would carry next-generation Starlink internet satellites into orbit. The launch window opens at 5:45 p.m. local time at the SpaceX facility in Starbase, Texas. I'm Rory O'Neill.
5: Northwest News Time, 8:23. U.S. and Canada have reached a deal to open a multi-billion-dollar bridge linking Detroit and Windsor, Ontario. The Gordie Howe International Bridge will open July 27th. 1.5-mile bridge was originally set to open last month, but was put off due to a disagreement over revenue.
7: The spread of measles in the U.S. this year outpacing the case count for all of last year. The Centers for Disease Control and Prevention says it's received reports of 2,231 cases of measles as of July 9th. The CDC also found 93% of this year's outbreak are linked to people who are unvaccinated or whose vaccination status is unknown.
5: It's 8:24.
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9: All right, we do have one lane squeezing through here, westbound State Route 512 coming past SR7. It's a wiggle, though. It looks like it might be that right center lane. There's a whole bunch of activity on the left side. Once you get around here, there's right side activity, too. So it's the better part of a half an hour right now, just between Lakewood and, from Sumner over toward Lakewood. But this is bailing off at Highway 7 to get around here. So you're just definitely going to need a lot of extra travel time, including if you're taking 112, even 100. 4th Street north or south of here. It looks as though I-5 is still bright and a little sluggish as you're coming around the Fife curve. Got off to a slow start this morning from an earlier crash. Obviously, we've got the Revive I-5 work. The two right lanes are blocked. Northbound I-5, come around the ship, over the Ship Canal Bridge. Your delays right now on northbound I-5 are more in that southern end of Boeing freeway and field and up toward I-90. There's reports of a stall here in the left lane at Holgate Street, but your southbound I-5 delays about 45 minutes for this 12 miles from 175th Street down to down over the Ship Canal Bridge. Obviously, you have no express lanes. We didn't even have a stall at one point down by North Gateway that was not helping. In the Northwest News Radio Traffic Center, I'm Libby Kay.
7: Sunny skies, that's what we've got on tap for the next several days before a chance of rain comes in on Thursday. Until then, we'll be mid-70s to low 80s. Right now, it's already 61 in Bremerton and in downtown.

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1: You're listening to Northwest News Radio, 97.7 AM 1000. Well, Taylor Swift cannot put a copyright lawsuit behind her after a federal judge dismissed the case with prejudice. Florida poet Kimberly Marasco accused the singer of copying lyrics from her poems for songs off several albums, including Lover and Folklore, among others. The judge determined the lawsuit was baseless and sought to claim ownership over generic ideas, isolated words, common metaphors, and other not protected content. Marasco said she will appeal.
0: Fifty Cent sharing his reaction to his Diddy documentary, getting several Emmy nominations. In a post on Instagram, the rapper wrote, "Everybody had something to say when I announced it. Now the Emmys got something to say too," adding, "You can't argue with the work." Sean Combs, The Reckoning, nominated in three categories.
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17: ABC News. I'm Chuck Sievertson. It sounds like been there, done that, and you would be correct. Iran and the U.S. have again fired missiles. Oil prices have gone up. The international standard is already back up to about $80 a barrel. Gasoline prices are expected to go back up. Iran declaring it's closing the Strait of Hormuz. President Trump insists it's open. And now today, President Trump said the U.S. would reinstate the naval blockade against Iranian ships and ports and would charge a 20% toll on all cargo shipped through the Strait of Hormuz.
18: We're going to keep the strait. And we'll probably run it. We'll become the guardian of the strait. Maybe we'll call it the guardian angel of the strait.
17: That's Trump today on Fox News. The president says he wants Senator Lindsey Graham's sister, Darlene, to be his temporary replacement. This morning, a shooting occurred in Biddeford, Maine. A person was killed and federal immigration police were involved, say two Maine state lawmakers. It's under investigation, they say. This is ABC News.
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1: 8:31, I'm Jeff Pogela in for Brian Calvert. Here's what we're following. The World Cup break is over, so the Revive I-5 project back underway. This time, the right lanes of northbound I-5 over the Ship Canal Bridge are closed. They will be closed for the remainder of the year. Express lanes will remain northbound for the remainder of the year as well to complete the long-delayed rehab work.
0: Restaurant and bar owners near Lumen Field counting a lot of extra cash from the World Cup crowds. One pizza shop reports business up 11 times greater than usual. The Downtown Seattle Association says more than 580,000 people were downtown for the U.S.-Australia match on June 19th, making it one of the busiest days on record.
1: A pair of short-lived Level 3 Go Now evacuation orders had people near Lake Chelan and Quincy on the move yesterday. Both of those orders were scaled back last night as the wildfires continue to flare up around central and eastern Washington.
0: Washington is now one of four states preparing a lawsuit to block Paramount's acquisition of Warner Brothers Discovery. It will join New York, California, and Connecticut, arguing this merger would decrease competition, especially for expensive blockbuster films that comprise a big part of studio revenues.
1: Now to some stories you haven't heard yet this hour. The FAA and its counterpart in Europe have begun looking into last week's accident aboard a Ryanair 737 in Greece. A passenger was nearly sucked out of the plane when it suspected that a part of the engine's turbine struck a window and popped it out. The plane made an emergency landing at the airport from which it had just departed. Bloomberg reports that one online video shows the engine's nacelle shredded in some areas. There was also a large hole in the engine casing. At least one of the engine's fan blades was missing, others damaged. 737 is operated by Ryanair subsidiary Malta Air, and is equipped with engines made by Cincinnati-based CFM International.
0: The full closure of U.S. Highway 2 over Stevens Pass is back. It starts today, and it's going to last all the way through Thursday. Damage caused by flooding and slides kept that road closed for most of December and January. State crews made temporary repairs during the closure, but now, with summer weather here, crews are going to make some permanent repairs between mileposts 85 and 99. That's not it. Once the full closure is over, there will be single lane closures every weekday until the end of the month, so you can expect flaggers and pilot cars to guide drivers through the repair zone.
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19: We got a crash on the southbound side of I-405 just south of the Linwood split. It is onto the right shoulder, Linwood down to Woodinville, 10 miles, about 30 minutes. Now, maybe some of this is folks trying to avoid I-5 southbound with no express lanes, with the Revive I-5 back. It might not be the best idea at this point. Southbound I-5 right now, about 45 minutes from 175th Street down to Seattle for that 12 miles. It is obviously very very extreme, but it doesn't look like 405 is going to help you out too much, really, and then going west on either of your lake bridges. But it looks like northbound I-5, that stalled vehicle by Holgate may still be blocking the left lane. The 11 miles coming up from 405 to I-90 is about a half an hour. I don't see a major delay coming over the Ship Canal Bridge for northbound travelers, so obviously those two right lanes are blocked. Westbound side of SR-18, you're delayed as you're trying to get down in toward Auburn, toward the Green River Bridge. There's maintenance blocking the left lane until about noon today. We may have some eastbound slowdowns getting over toward the Valley Freeway. Reports of a crash here. Westbound State Route 512 coming past Highway 7. It does look like the left lane is still blocked. Right shoulder activity here, but still pretty significant tie-ups trying to get across State Route 512. In the Northwest News Radio Traffic Center, I'm Libby Kay.
0: Here's what the National Weather Service says our work week is going to be like, for the most part, sunny skies. Mid-70s today, near 80 tomorrow, and then low 80s on Wednesday. There is a chance of rain on Thursday, and not only on Thursday, but also through the evening and overnight hours on Thursday. But we should end this work week mostly sunny, with highs in the mid-70s, so cooling by the time we reach the end of the week. Right now, it's 62 degrees in Bremerton, 59 in Olympia and Puyallup. It's also 59 in Kent and Bellevue, but it's 62 in downtown Seattle.
1: 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The son of a Tacoma pastor has been charged with sexually assaulting two children in incidents dating as far back as 1997. Northwest News Radio's Eric Heintz has the details.
15: Pierce County prosecutors charged 51-year-old John Stabbard with four counts of first-degree rape of a child. Charging documents allege the two children were younger than 12 years old at the time. Two of the counts stem from alleged incidents from January 1997 through December 1999. Police allege those incidents occurred at the Stabbard family home in Tacoma. While he is charged, police say he was not arrested. A spokesman for the prosecutor's office told the Tacoma News Tribune it's actually common for sex cases to start with a summons as opposed to a bench or arrest warrant. Stabbard is expected to be arraigned this Friday. Eric Heintz, Northwest News Radio.
0: There will be a second court appearance today for a man accused of trying to snatch a baby from a stroller last week in Pike Place Market. Police say the man walked up to two women, complimented them, then tried to grab the baby. One of the women, the grandmother, kicked that man, giving the mother and child enough time to run to a nearby store. The man eventually walked away, but police found him. Last week, a judge set his bail at $100,000. He's not yet been formally charged.
1: Parents of another young girl had to fend off a would-be abductor over the weekend. Police in Portland say that man tried to grab a seven-year-old as she and her family walked along the Portland waterfront on Saturday. Girl's parents and some bystanders stopped the man, who left the scene. He was later arrested by police after he was found wading sans clothing in the Willamette River. The girl was only slightly injured and treated on the scene.
0: A photographer who witnessed a bison attack in Yellowstone National Park against a Washington man says the bison actually chased the man before tossing him feet into the air. Witnesses say Carl McDaniel was with his grandchild. They had stopped to take a photo when the bison suddenly became aggressive. McDaniel was conscious when the ambulance arrived. His grandchild was not hurt. The Cascadia Daily says McDaniel, a community leader passionate about building parks in East Whatcom County, is now back home recovering.
1: The entire state has been under a formal state of emergency because of the drought since April. This fuels wildfire risk and is straining water supplies. The threat of water shutoffs now even possible for hundreds of farmers and ranchers along the Columbia River.
16: There's just not enough forage. There's not enough hay, not enough feed to go around. And it becomes a very expensive proposition to maintain herds.
1: So those cattle don't have enough to graze on as a result of that lack of water. Brad Rippey, meteorologist for the U.S. Department of Agriculture, tells the Public News Service the beef cow inventory has hit its lowest point in 75 years, a direct result of back-to-back droughts, which have forced herd liquidation since 2012. So now the Washington State Department of Ecology is offering voluntary drought insurance for farmers and ranchers to lease water to prevent shutoffs.
0: A two-branch bakery, recently named Seattle's Best, is going to add a third location, and not just any location. The Puget Sound Business Journal says Petit Pierre Bakery's taking over the space in Ballard that had been a Starbucks store for 13 years. That store fell victim to last year's round of Starbucks stores closing. Petit Pierre started a decade ago in Magnolia. Last year, they expanded to Finney Ridge, Seattle Magazine named it Best Bakery last year. There's no word yet on when Petit Pierre will open in Ballard.
1: And then, of course, the big sports story over the weekend. The Seattle Seahawks say the Khosla family has agreed to buy the team. Of course, this is all pending NFL approval. Vinod Khosla and co-founded Sun Microsystems. Later in his career, he launched Khosla Ventures, which has backed a number of companies, including DoorDash, Instacart, and OpenAI. The reported price for the sale of the Super Bowl champion Seattle Seahawks, $9.6 billion, $9.6 billion with a B, dollars for the Seattle Seahawks. And, of course, terms of the sale, as directed by the Paul Allen Estate Trust, is that all of the proceeds will go to charity. It's 8:40.
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0: As we've been reporting, longtime U.S. Senator Lindsey Graham, Republican of South Carolina, died this past weekend.
1: Now, the initial cause of death is being reported as an aortic rupture. Let's bring in ABC News political analyst Steve Roberts. Steve, this is a man who was just a force, not only in South Carolina, but in the Senate as well.
20: He was. He's probably the best known senator to average Americans because of his frequent appearances on TV. He was supposed to be on Meet the Press yesterday. It would have been his 64th appearance on Meet the Press on NBC. He was on Face the Nation on CBS almost 100 times. Folks estimate he's been on TV thousands of times. It's partly because he's so folksy and a good interview, partly because he loved the limelight and loved the visibility. And this was one tip-off to how well-known he was that he was lampooned several times on Saturday Night Live. Now, you don't get that treatment unless you become a certain level of visibility and fame, right? It's sort of, even though the portrait of him was quite scathing, and critical of the fact that at one time he was a fierce critic of Donald Trump, called him a race-baiting, xenophobic bigot during the campaign of 2015-16, when Graham himself ran briefly and very unsuccessfully for the Republican nomination. But Graham made a decision. He was pretty open about it. And he said, I can be more relevant, I can be more influential if I'm a friend of Donald Trump's than an enemy. And so he shifted. And a lot of the portraits of Graham were scathing, but he said, look, this is the way I can be an important figure in the U.S. Senate. And he was right about that. He was very, very close to the president. In fact, Trump called him a member of his family. And one of the final conversations Graham had before his very sudden death that night was with the president. So one of the reasons why we're talking about him is most U.S. senators are totally anonymous to voters in Seattle and everywhere else, but not Lindsey Graham. He was, in many ways, the face of the U.S. Senate today.
1: That's ABC News political director, or ABC News political analyst, I should say, Steve Roberts. Thank you so much. Well, your teen just got a concussion. Should you take their phone away? Well, new research says the answer may surprise you. With more in this medical minute, here's ABC's Melissa Adon.
21: A concussion is a type of mild brain injury that can briefly cause headaches, vision changes, forgetfulness, and sleep disturbances. Current recommendations advise no screen time in the first 48 hours after a concussion to avoid eye strain, interference with sleep, overworking the brain, and worsening symptoms. But new research is challenging that guidance. In a report from the British Journal of Sports Medicine, teens with a new concussion who had around 2.5 hours of daily screen time recovered 35% faster than those with more or less screen time. Researchers suggest that moderate screen time use keeps young people socially connected and mentally engaged, which may support recovery without worsening symptoms. Still, this is only one study, and the results should be taken with a grain of salt. Parents and caregivers should always speak with a doctor about how to best manage a concussion in your child first. With this medical minute, I'm Melissa Adon.
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22: This is a Bloomberg Money Minute. Even though it's already been approved by the Trump Justice Department, a group of about a dozen states expected to file an antitrust lawsuit in federal court today trying to block Paramount Skydance from acquiring Warner Brothers Discovery for $110 billion. Price of oil up nearly 5% to just under $75 a barrel today after more missile attacks between the U.S. and Iran overnight, with President Trump now saying the U.S. is in control of the Strait of Hormuz. All that's weighing on Wall Street, along with weakness in the tech sector. And right now, ahead of tomorrow's start of the new earnings season and fresh data out this week about inflation, stocks are lower. The Dow is down about 0.5%. The Nasdaq, 0.8% lower. The S&P is down by 1/3. And chargebacks are on the rise when you get your bank to reverse a credit or debit card transaction, finding out you've been the victim of theft or fraud. Juniper Research says U.S. consumers filed 158 million chargeback requests last year. Tom Busby, Bloomberg Radio.
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19: I'll try to start with some good news this time around. Northbound side of I-5, that's stalled before I-90 cleared out. It's still quite a struggle for that 11 or so miles between 405 and I-90. That's about 27 minutes, but travel time is dropping here. I'm seeing a brand new stall, maybe a crash. Westbound's here about 520 on the off-ramp to southbound I-5. The right lane's blocked here at the Silver Pickup. I see people standing outside of it, too, so extra care there. Obviously, southbound I-5 with no express lanes. It's a real struggle this morning or something I got to get used to again. Shoreline to Seattle, you're 12 miles, about 48 minutes. There was a stall at North Gateway, that's cleared out, but no express lanes, a real tough ride. Southbound 405, the crash south of the Linwood split onto the right shoulder, we'll do the 19 miles from Linwood down to Bellevue. That's a pretty standard 40 minute travel time. SR18 is a struggle coming west through Auburn over the Green River Bridge. They've got bridge maintenance today till noon. The left lane's blocked there. This is a crash eastbound SR18 as you're approaching West Valley Highway. I should be to the shoulder now, was in the roadway. Westbound's here about 512. You're still struggling too, as you're coming past SR7. A crash here, it looks like, is now just to the right side. In the Northwest News Radio Traffic Center, I'm Libby K.
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0: George Waldenberger has got a check of our weather for us.
3: Nice day today. Clear skies and near 80 degrees. We'll be in the low to mid 80s with sunshine on Tuesday. Wednesday, mid 80s, upper 80s south sound, then a little cooler 70s, a couple of showers. Can't be ruled out Thursday. Then we're in the upper 70s into the weekend. In the Como Weather Center, I'm meteorologist George Waldenberger, Como 4 News.
0: We are warming up throughout the region. You're feeling all of 62 degrees now if you're in Bremerton or Everett. We have 61 in Tacoma, 60 in Bellevue, and 62 degrees as well in Seattle.
1: 8:47, time for a check of sports. Soccer, or, football, returning to Lumen Field over the weekend despite World Cup leaving town. 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
4: Operative word there, Jeff, is the World Cup's leaving town. It's called soccer, it's called Lumen Field, and I'm going to call it the rain 1-2-0.
0: Okay. But you don't like to say
1: 2-0.
0: Football?
4: Or
0: football.
4: Nil. Or Seattle Stadium, for that matter. Anyway, the Seattle Rain returned to Lumen Field. It was their first win this year at home here because they'd got relocated, if you recall, for the setup for the World Cup. They were over in Spokane for a little while. They got a 2-0 victory over their rival, the Portland Thorns, ending a 3-match winless streak here at Lumen Field. Ryan Brown and Matty Mercado scored goals as the Rain delivered a strong defense to secure the clean sheet in front of just shy of 15,000 fans. Speaking of the World Cup, though, FIFA President Gianni Infantino is exploring the possibility of expanding the World Cup further, now to 64 teams. He told a Swiss broadcaster that discussions will begin after the current tournament, saying giving every country a chance to compete would provide an incentive for them to build more competitive soccer programs. This year, the World Cup had already expanded from 32 to 48, and they might go to 64 as soon as 2030 for the next World Cup. Semifinals continuing tomorrow, France and Spain will kick off, and then Lionel Messi and Argentina continue their World Cup title defense against England on Wednesday. Storm losing to the Mystics 84-79 in D.C. yesterday, and the Mariners, they beat Tampa Bay 8-2 to avoid the sweep in the swamp. From the sports desk, I'm Zach Wildfang.
1: 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Coming up in just a few moments, the latest on the death of Lindsey Graham. And now, who does Donald Trump say should replace him?
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1: Northwest News Time, 8:51, coming up on 8:52. Senator Lindsey Graham's death has sparked a political scramble in South Carolina. He was expected to win re-election easily, but now Governor Henry McMaster must appoint a temporary replacement until January. A special primary will determine the Republican nominee for the general election. Democrats have already nominated Charleston pediatrician Annie Andrews, who has raised significant campaign funds. And just in the last hour, President Trump has weighed in, saying that the governor should nominate Lindsey Graham's sister to fill the seat until the newly elected senator takes office in January.
0: Global oil demand set to decline this year for the first time since 2020. The International Energy Agency expects a drop of about 1 million barrels per day. That's thanks to higher oil prices and supply disruptions caused by the U.S.-Iran conflict. In May, global demand fell to just under 98 million barrels a day, with Asia seeing the most significant drop. China reduced its oil purchases, cutting consumption by almost 6 million barrels daily.
31: It's time to find out what's on the screen. I'm Zach Wildfang. Deadline reports that Netflix has opened casting for its upcoming Monopoly reality competition series, giving contestants the chance to compete for a $2 million grand prize inspired by the iconic board game. The unscripted series will challenge players with strategy, alliances, and high-stakes gameplay as they battle to build fortunes while avoiding elimination. Paramount has set Friday, October 13th of 2028 for the release of Freddy the 13th. The animated horror comedy follows an unlucky boy who accidentally defeats a legendary boogeyman and inherits his supernatural powers.
4: And Universal Pictures celebrated the world premiere of Christopher Nolan's The Odyssey in London with a towering 36-foot, 8,800-pound Trojan horse built specifically for the event. The Odyssey stars Matt Damon, Tom Holland, Anne Hathaway, Zendaya, and Robert Pattinson and arrives in theaters this Friday. That's what's on the screen on Northwest News Radio.
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19: Thanks, Jeff. You're still going to see delays on westbound State Route 512 trying to get beyond SR7. The crash is to the right shoulder now, just past that scene, and all lanes are getting through. It seems to be catching up actually pretty well. Just be careful, though, because there is plenty of activity on to the side. I-5 northbound's been a bright and slower riot, getting up between Lacey and DuPont. That's eased off pretty well this morning. From Tacoma, we'll say, so getting up and around the Fife curve up toward I-405 is about 28 minutes. That stretch is easing off. You'll still need a good half an hour on I-5 northbound. From 405 up toward I-90, there was a stall before I-90 by Holgate Street. That's cleared out. Westbound State Route 520. You are jamming up trying to get over toward I-5. It's the right lane that's blocked with a stalled pickup truck here on the ramp to southbound I-5. And 45 minutes still for the 12 miles on I-5 southbound. From 175th Street down over the Ship Canal Bridge, you have no express lanes with the revived I-5 back. And Aurora's already taken on a whole bunch of additional volume. That doesn't look like it's saving you any travel time. If you have a 405 southbound crash south of the Linwood split onto the right shoulder, you're full enough between Linwood and I-405. I'm not going to help you save any travel time right now to avoid southbound I-5. In the Northwest News Radio Traffic Center, I'm Libby Kaye.
0: Sunny skies expected for the next few days. Mid-70s today, near 80 tomorrow, low 80s the next day, and then Thursday a chance of rain. Right now we have 63 in downtown Seattle.
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15: From ABC News, I'm Michelle Franzen. Escalations between the U.S. and Iran leading to more uncertainty in the Strait of Hormuz. After Iran announced the critical shipping waterway was once again closed off, President Trump is responding.
16: President Trump said Monday he was reinstating the U.S. Navy blockade near the Strait of Hormuz and also claimed the U.S. would charge a 20% toll on all cargo shipped through that waterway, saying it was a, quote, matter of fairness. He didn't say how that would work or why the U.S. had the right to do that in an international waterway that he himself has said should be free for commercial travel. The president earlier today told Fox News the U.S. would take control of the Strait of Hormuz and get paid for protecting it. Karen Travers, ABC News, the White House.
15: President Trump says he wants the sister of the late Senator Lindsey Graham, Darlene, to become his temporary replacement. The 71-year-old, who died suddenly this past weekend, is being remembered. South Carolina's governor expected to announce his pick to finish out Graham's term later today. ABC's Jay O'Brien has more on how he's being remembered on Capitol Hill.
17: His Capitol Hill colleagues remembering their friend. Even many Democrats, from former President Joe Biden to Delaware Senator Chris Coons, who dined with Graham on his 71st birthday.
15: The office of the GOP Senator Mitch McConnell released a photo of the former Senate leader and his wife, along with a statement from McConnell saying he fell last month, was briefly unconscious, and then was treated for pneumonia. He's now at a rehab facility. A string of severe summer storms creating states of emergency from the Midwest to Northeast.
18: At least one person is dead in Missouri after as much as a foot of rain fell in just hours early Friday. Houses surrounded by water. More than 350 people rescued in Missouri alone. In Philadelphia, The National Weather Service confirming at least 4 microbursts tore through the city. 70-mile-per-hour winds downing hundreds of trees and ripping roofs off buildings.
15: ABC's Ginger Z. You're listening to ABC News.
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15: Kids ages 8 to 12 spend over 5 hours on their screens every day, according to the American Academy of Pediatrics. Now lawmakers in several states have struck upon a possible solution, require more
4: playtime at school.
5: Quite literally, by requiring 40 minutes of recess time compared to the previous 20. Norman, Oklahoma Assistant School Superintendent Holly McKinney has had to get creative.
6: We've taken parts of those times and integrated literacy into it, which freed up a few minutes for us to be able to do that second recess.
5: Other Oklahoma districts have added hours to the school day or days to the academic calendar. State lawmakers in Ohio and New York are considering similar mandates. Jim Ryan, ABC News.
8: What you eat out may be a little different due to a parasite outbreak. ABC's Sophie Flay explains.
19: Some restaurants are now changing their menus as a parasitic intestinal infection linked to produce spreads across the country. The CDC is tracking cases of cycloporiasis across at least 31 states from California to New York. Officials have been unable to link the contamination to one supplier or grower. The CDC says outbreaks have typically been linked to fresh produce, such as lettuce, cilantro, and raspberries.
8: To reduce your risk, wash all fruits and vegetables and refrigerate any produce that's been cut, peeled, or cooked within 2 hours. The Guggenheim Museum in New York, among the buildings that's tested positive in the city's Legionnaires' disease outbreak, at least 56 people have been diagnosed with a pneumonia-type disease. Michelle Franzen, ABC News.
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1: Coming up in just moments, the big northbound squeeze on I-5 just north of downtown Seattle is back.
0: Wildfires keep people in two central Washington communities on edge. We have these local stories just ahead, but first, it's 9:04.
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1: Let's get a check of the roads with Libby Kay.
22: You're paying for congestion this morning on State Route 520 coming west. That ramp to I-5 has a pickup truck here at Red 1. It looks like it's out of the travel lanes now, but it's got a service vehicle with it in the right lane. So it's only the left lane that's getting by. A good half an hour, it looks like, for that 10 or so miles from Bellevue to Seattle by way of State Route 520. 20 minutes by way of I-90, and obviously that's free. You just got to get there first. Now, southbound side of I-5, you're 12 miles from shoreline down to Seattle, so crawling for 45 minutes with no express lanes. Your delays start right at around 175th Street. If you're thinking Aurora, it's only a minute faster right now. 405's been extra full coming south, too. That's a half an hour just for the 10 miles between Linwood and Woodinville. So between I-5 and State Route 522, there was a crash earlier south of a Linwood split. It was out of the travel lanes, but caused enough of an issue for you. SR-18 travelers, the crash eastbound right at West Valley Highway's ramp. That's out of the travel lanes now. Westbound, you've got bridge inspection over the Green River here in Auburn, blocking the left lane until noon. State Route 512, a crash just past SR-7 is now off to the right shoulder. Had a whole bunch of lanes blocked earlier. Seems to be catching back up past there. Okay, though. In the Northwest News Radio Traffic Center, I'm Libby Kay.
0: Plenty of sunshine on tap for your Monday. Highs today in the mid-70s. We're going to get warmer tomorrow and the next day. But for right now, let me let you know that it's 63 degrees in downtown Seattle.
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1: 9:06, I'm Jeff Pogela in for Brian Calvert along with Denise Whitaker. Here are some of the stories we are following. Seattle police looking for a suspect after gunshots fired in the Central District Sunday night. Last night, seriously hurt a man shortly after 7 p.m. Officers were dispatched to reports of shots fired near 23rd and South Dearborn Street. But though police found signs of a shooting, there were no victims at the scene. A short time later, a 22-year-old man arrived at Harborview Medical Center with a gunshot wound to the leg. It was determined he was shot where officers had responded earlier. He remains in serious condition. Police said a home near 7th and 24th Avenue South was also hit by gunfire. No one inside that house was hurt.
0: The World Cup nearly over. Our World Cup traffic vacation now officially over. Revive I-5 resumes work on the Ship Canal Bridge this morning. We learn more from Northwest News Radio's Rich Johnson.
23: After the nearly two-month break for the World Cup and the weekend full closure to bring back all the equipment, it's back to work.
24: We've completed the two left lanes. Now we need to complete the two right lanes.
23: The Washington State Department of Transportation's Tom Pierce tells Como News that means the Ship Canal Bridge will be restricted to the two left lanes from now till the end of the year. Pierce says it's long overdue work on one of the busiest bridges in the region.
24: We see about 110,000 cars using each direction of the Ship Canal Bridge every day, so about 220,000 total cars.
23: Pierce says the department explored limiting work to just weekends to avoid the weekday rush hours, but he said that would have taken 10 years to finish the whole project. Instead, the department's taking this year to rehab the northbound lanes. Then the whole thing moves to the southbound lanes of the bridge for most of next year. 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
1: Well, it was a busy weekend for fire crews east of the Cascades. 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
2: There's good news as a level 3 evacuation order for people near Chelan has been downgraded to level 2. The fire has burned only about 40 acres, but was close to Highway 97A, not far from Lake Chelan Health Hospital. Some people living near Quincy had to evacuate their homes for a while on Sunday. That's because of a nearly 300-acre blaze near Ancient Lakes in the Columbia River Gorge. That's also downgraded to level 2. Investigators don't know yet the cause of that fire, which began in vegetation. And in Okanagan County, the B&O fire has now spread to about 3,000 acres and is about 19% contained. Officials say the fire was human-caused, but exactly how remains under investigation. Eric Heintz, Northwest News Radio.
0: It turns out 13 is a lucky number for many local business owners. That's the number of days FIFA fans descended on Seattle. Friends of Waterfront Park counted almost 540,000 unique visitors to the Waterfront Park during FIFA. That's a total of 625 total visits. All of those fans helped John DeLeo, owner of DeLeo Pizza and Pioneer Square, boast an 11% uptick in sales the day the U.S. beat Australia at Lumen Field. He told the Puget Sound Business Journal his customers stood shoulder to shoulder with a line out the door from 10 in the morning until 10 at night. Wine and coffee shop parlor Pioneer Square said their sales more than doubled on non-match days. But in the Chinatown International District, it was a very different story. Sales were slumping, actually, so many of those businesses tried pop-up watch parties to lure more customers in.
1: And from football to football, the Seahawks over the weekend said the Kosler family has agreed to purchase the team pending NFL approval. So who are the new owners or potential new owners? Well, Vinod Kosler co-founded Sun Microsystems and later launched Kosler Ventures, which backed a number of companies, including DoorDash, Instacart, and OpenAI. The reported price tag for the Super Bowl champion Seattle Seahawks, $9.6 billion, and because of the terms of Paul Allen's will, that money will go to charity.
0: The state of Washington's joining California, New York, and Connecticut in a lawsuit that seeks to block the merger of two of Hollywood's oldest film studios, each of which has already become a multimedia giant. According to the New York Times, the states contend that Paramount's proposed $111 billion acquisition of Warner Brothers Discovery would harm competition. If it happens, the sale would create a single entity that owns two major movie studios, several streaming services, plus two broadcast news networks, CNN and CBS. The Justice Department already signed off on the deal.
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1: Northwest News Time 9/11. One of the first lessons we learn about driving on a public road is when it's okay and when it's not okay to pass other cars. Your best bet is that solid yellow line that straddles the pavement. So when is it okay to cross that line? Well, we find out in this week's edition of Rules of the Road with Northwest News Radio's Rich Johnson.
23: As he often does, Doug Dahl of the Washington Traffic Safety Commission loves to throw in a little philosophy or psychology with his weekly lessons. This time it's about the whole truth and the half truth.
7: Half truths usually start with a whole truth and they get simplified until they don't really represent what the original meaning was.
23: So in the case of the solid yellow line,
7: as drivers, I know we're not supposed to cross a yellow center line. That's half true. But if you're half right, you're still technically wrong.
23: Okay, Doug, what is the whole truth?
7: If you were to say drivers are not supposed to cross a double yellow center line, you could be right if you finish that with to pass another vehicle.
23: Which, he says, allows for a couple of exceptions, starting with staying safe and avoiding obstructions.
7: You know, if somebody's junky entertainment center that they're hauling to the dump falls out of the back of their pickup because they didn't secure their load properly, and it's now blocking your lane, you can cross a solid line to go around it.
23: What about that street or that parking lot or that other place on my left that's my actual destination?
7: Does the state really want me to drive down to the next intersection and go around the block and come back the other way to go into that parking lot? No.
23: Doug says it turns out in this case, state law and logic are as one.
7: There's also a part in there that says that solid yellow line rule does not apply to people making left turns into driveways and alleys and parking lots, things like that.
23: On the other hand, there are few traffic laws and guides more important to staying accident-free than that solid yellow line. On a windy, hilly road, it can be your best friend. with Doug Dahl of the Washington Traffic Safety Commission. Rich Johnson, Northwest News Radio.
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23: As he often does, Doug Dahl of the Washington Traffic.
10: This is a Bloomberg Money Minute. The CEO of Delta Airlines is betting that to get a better seat on a flight, consumers will give up a lot, like access to an airport lounge or accruing mileage rewards, even a comfy limousine shuttle to the airport or a lower check bag fee. So Delta is now offering price-conscious flyers basic premium seats, some of them even in first class, at a lower price with fewer extras. Despite posting an earnings beat for last quarter, earlier today, shares of Delta are lower, partly because oil is soaring nearly $75 a barrel right now as the U.S. and Iran continue to trade missile attacks. As for stocks, they're lower as the tech sector, it takes another beating today. Right now, we have the Dow down 0.25%, the tech-heavy NASDAQ down 1%, the S&P 0.5% lower. And the Justice Department is looking into accusations that Sean Fain, president of the United Auto Workers Union, pressured another official for benefits for his fiancée and for her sister. Fain denies the charges. Tom Busby, Bloomberg Radio.
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11: Our travel time's starting to drop finally for southbound I-5 travelers getting out of Shoreline. You're 12 miles from 175th Street down to Seattle is about 40 minutes. So we lost about 5 minutes here. And Aurora's about 4 minutes longer. So maybe that's kind of the trend we're getting with in the morning, that I-5 will start to get faster than Aurora. Southbound side of 405, still 40 minutes for the 19 miles between Linwood and Bellevue. About 27 of that just for the 10 miles between I-5 and State Route 522, an earlier crash south of the I-5 split. But a lot of volume, I think, just trying to avoid maybe southbound I-5 this morning. Northbound side of I-5 from Tequila to downtown Seattle, that's about, actually, we're going to go the 15 miles from Tequila up toward the Ship Canal Bridge. That's about 25 minutes. But once you get north of I-90, you actually start to ease off. Of course, when you get to the Ship Canal Bridge, those two right lanes will be closed now with the revive I-5 work. Stay around 520 coming west. You are going to still see delays over toward I-5. There is a pickup truck. It's out of the travel lanes on the right shoulder at the ramp to southbound I-5. But we had a service vehicle with it for a while that had the right lane blocked. So you're still trying to catch back up through here. And northbound side of 405, rented up to Bellevue, 36 minutes. A pretty standard ride, though. In the Northwest News Radio Traffic Center, I'm Libby Kay.
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0: George Waldenberger's got a check of our weather for us.
12: Nice and warm week ahead, near 80 today. A lot of sunshine today and tomorrow. Tomorrow morning at 54, the afternoon at 83. We're in the mid-80s on Wednesday. That'll be our warmest day, then back down to the 70s. A couple of showers here and there on Thursday. Then Friday, upper 70s. The sun is back, and we're near 80 this upcoming weekend. In the Como Weather Center, our meteorologist George Waldenberger, Como 4 News.
0: Our temperatures right now, we are warming up rather nicely this morning. We are all in the 60s now. 60 degrees is about the coolest spot in Olympia and Puyallup, but it's 63 right now in Tacoma, Bremerton, and downtown Seattle.
1: Northwest News Time, 9:15, coming up on 9:16, and that means it's time to take the trip or keep the cash. It's a Monday, so that means a brand new trip to give away. You ever been to the South?
0: Oh, absolutely.
1: Where have you been?
0: Oh, all over. My mom's okay. Originally from Hannibal, Missouri, right along the Mississippi River.
1: Oh, nice. I've been through Georgia in Atlanta, and I have spent a fair amount of time in Florida. But this week's trip, if you haven't guessed it, is sending you to the American South. The Mississippi River Cruise is what we're going to send you on. It's your chance to take the trip or keep the cash. I want to send you on that Mississippi River Cruise, or you get to keep $3,000. All you got to do is text the keyword RIVER to 206-421-1000 right now. That's RIVER, R-I-V-E-R. And I double checked. I spelled it right this
0: time. Make sure you spell it correctly.
1: Text it to 206-421-1000. And Denise, it's only that word, right? No emojis or anything?
0: That's it. Nothing else. Just the word. And you have to text it. Sometimes we get phone calls, but you must text it before 10 o'clock.
1: Yes. 206-421-1000. Text the keyword RIVER and you'll be entered in the Take the Trip or Keep the Cash giveaway for this week, where we want to send you on a Mississippi River cruise. Your next chance to qualify coming up at 11:15. Time now for a check of sports. Let's bring in Zach Wildfang for the Northwest News Radio Sports Desk. And the Mariners managed just one win in Florida.
13: Yeah, the Mariners have seen about enough of the South, I think, as far as they're concerned. They managed to avoid the sweep in the swamp. They got a win yesterday in Tampa, 8-2 over the Rays. Randy Arozarena smacked a three-run homer, and Weston Wilson also went deep for the M's, who snapped their five-game skid. Speaking of Randy Arozarena, the lone Mariners All-Star. All-Star break kicks off this week. Home Run Derby is tonight. They got a new format. Eight sluggers will square off, and they no longer have a clock to time them. Instead, they get 20 swings each. The All-Star game, that is set for tomorrow. In basketball, the Storm lost to the Mystics 84-79 in D.C. Seattle slipped to 6-19 on their season. Now they'll head to Chicago next on Wednesday. The semifinal round of the World Cup almost here. France and Spain kick off tomorrow, while Lionel Messi and Argentina continue their attempt to go 2-for-2 in World Cups as they take on England on Wednesday. Of course, the big news over the weekend with the state of late Microsoft co-founder Paul Allen agreeing to sell the Seattle Seahawks to an ownership group led by Vinod Khosla and family, valued at a record $9.6 billion. But what's the team think about this? KNSN, Nevada Sports Network, caught up with head coach Mike McDonald at a celebrity golf tournament. He's not worried.
14: At this point, nothing really changes on our front, so we're excited about everything. It's a great chapter in Seahawks history.
13: Hopefully he's better at football this season than he was at golf. He didn't fare all that well. But from the sports desk, I'm Zach Wildfang.
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5: 922, I'm Jeff Poggiola in for Brian Calvert along with Denise Whitaker. Wildfires have claimed another life, this time a pilot who was fighting a blaze in Colorado. We get more from ABC's Jim Ryan.
6: The K-MAX heavy lift helicopter was in the air for nearly an hour, dipping its bucket into the Silver Jack Reservoir in Gunnison County, drawing up water and dumping it onto the Gold Mountain wildfire. After 5 in the afternoon, fire commanders got a report that the aircraft had gone into the reservoir. The pilot's body was recovered 5 hours later.
7: The U.S. and Canada reached a deal to open a new multi-billion-dollar bridge linking Detroit and Windsor, Ontario. The Gordie Howe International Bridge will now open July 27th. The 1.5-mile bridge originally set to open last month but put off due to a disagreement over revenue.
5: And the spread of measles in the U.S. this year is outpacing the case count for all of 2025. Centers for Disease Control and Prevention says it's received reports of 2,231 confirmed cases of measles as of July 9th. CDC also found that 93% of this year's outbreak linked to people who are unvaccinated or whose vaccination status is unknown. It's 9:24.
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5: Once again, Libby Kay.
8: Thank you, Jeff. Southbound side of I-5, 12 miles between Shoreline and Seattle. So about 45 minutes. Your delay started 175th Street, trying to ease off, but with no express lane, this is still a struggle. Aurora doesn't seem to be saving you any travel time. Still about 40 minutes on 405 southbound from Linwood down to Bellevue for that 19 miles. You're still heaviest right between I-5 and State Route 522. That's about 29 minutes, but enough volume even heading down through the Kirkland area. I did see some speed indicators of heavy delay toward 85th Street, but I haven't seen that, so I think that's okay. 405 northbound, 36 minutes for that 12 or so miles coming off the Valley Freeway, trying to get up through Renton, but even up toward Cold Creek Parkway, you've got a delay. I-5, 25 minutes northbound from 405 up to I-90, actually toward the Ship Canal Bridge even. The two right lanes across the Ship Canal Bridge are now blocked with the revive I-5 work, but the bulk of your delays is really from that northern end of Bowen Field and up toward I-90. State Route 520 is catching up pretty well as you're coming west over toward the I-5 southbound ramp. Just watch out for there's a pickup truck here on the shoulder. It was in the travel lanes before. In the Northwest News Radio Traffic Center, I'm Libby Kay.
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7: Sunny skies on tap for 3 days in a row here. Mid-70s today, near 80 tomorrow. Low 80s on Wednesday before a chance of rain comes in on Thursday. Under sunshine right now, we have 64 degrees in downtown Seattle.
5: Well, Bad Bunny's Super Bowl 59 halftime show is still breaking records months later. It is now the most Emmy-nominated halftime show in TV history, getting 9 nominations for the 2026 Primetime Emmy Awards, 3 more than the previous record for 6 nominations set by Lady Gaga's 2017 performance. Bad Bunny's performance is up for outstanding directing, choreography, and production design, among several other categories.
7: Jay-Z is also breaking records with his Yankee Stadium concerts over the weekend. He broke the record for most tickets ever sold for the venue 2 nights in a row. Plus, last night, a security breach delayed the concert for hours. Scheduled to begin at 8, it didn't start until after midnight. There were hundreds of people without tickets storming in. The concert ended after 3 o'clock this morning.
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12: ABC News, I'm Michelle Franzen. After a weekend of trading strikes, the U.S. and Iran announcing blockades on the Strait of Hormuz again. President Trump says the naval blockade on ships bound for Iranian ports will go back into effect. On Fox and Friends, the president signaled the U.S. would take control of the shipping waterway and should get a 20% toll.
13: Now we're going to guard it. We're going to get paid for guarding it. A lot of money. But we just want to be reimbursed for doing all of this, for putting our people in danger.
12: In Maine, according to multiple sources, federal immigration authorities were involved in a shooting in the town of Biddeford. On Facebook, Maine State Speaker Ryan Fecteau posted one person was killed. That shooting has led to protests. Homeland Security and the FBI have not responded to ABC's request for comment. Fans and fellow actors remembering Sam Neill, best known for his roles in blockbuster films like Jurassic Park and The Hunt for Red October, along with artistic films like The Piano. The New Zealand native was 78. This is ABC News.
0: When you need to know, Northwest News Radio. Here's Brian Calvert and Denise Whitaker with a quick review of our top stories.
14: 9:31, I'm Jeff Poggioli in for Brian Calvert. Here's what we're following. Your northbound drive over the Ship Canal Bridge back to being slow. After rehabbing the two left lanes for most of the year, State Transportation Department crews have now blocked off the two right lanes and will work on them for the rest of the calendar year.
15: Two fast-moving wildfires forced people in Chelan and Quincy to evacuate their homes for a few hours. The evacuation orders downgraded last night, but crews are still working on those fires as well as others around the region.
14: It was a very busy and lucrative 2 weeks for Seattle business owners during the World Cup matches. Friends of the Waterfront Park, who counted almost 540,000 unique visitors in that area. One pizza shop owner counted 11% sales uptick. Another shop says that even on non-match days, sales were double their usual level.
15: Washington is now among a total of 12 states that is suing to block Paramount's takeover of Warner Brothers Discovery. They are warning that the $81 billion mega merger would extinguish competition in Hollywood and threaten jobs across the industry.
14: Now to some stories you haven't heard yet this hour. The massive floods and slides that closed U.S. Highway 2 are still causing problems despite around-the-clock work it took to reopen the roadway between Stevens Pass and Leavenworth. Those were temporary repairs, and now the DOT must close the road for most of this week to make them permanent. The closure starts today and lasts through Thursday, and even when the full closure is over, there will be single lane closures with flaggers and pilot cars every day through the end of the month. The DOT says that summer weather will keep the closures to a minimum as long as things stay dry.
15: Europe's Aviation Safety Agency is now working alongside the FAA, both investigating Friday's near disaster in Greece when a window popped out of a Boeing 737 shortly after takeoff. Bloomberg reports video on social media shows evidence that a piece of the engine's turbine came off and hit the window. That caused a passenger to nearly be sucked out of the plane. He was wearing his seatbelt. That saved him, along with his wife holding on. The 737 is flown by Malta Air, a subsidiary of Europe's biggest budget airline, Ryanair. The plane's engines are from Cincinnati's CFM International.
14: It's 9:34.
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14: Let's get the latest. Once again, here's Libby Kay.
16: Our heaviest delay spot is, of course, southbound I-5 getting into Seattle with no express lanes. Your delays are starting now closer toward 145th Street, so some indications of easing off, but it's still about 40 minutes from Shoreline down to Seattle for that 12 or so miles. Aurora's longer. 405 is still full, 40 minutes from Linwood down to Bellevue. Even down through Kirkland, it's kind of had that later build. That's the southbound stretch. The northbound set's wrenching up to Bellevue, so about 33 minutes coming off of 167, and even heavier pockets up toward Coal Creek Parkway. I-90 coming east. I got a delayed travel time here of 11 extra minutes, 24 from Seattle across to Bellevue. It does look like it's kind of getting fuller, getting off of Mercer Island and across toward I-405. I'll keep looking, but if you know of something here, you can safely share. You can. 206-421-1000. Westbound State Route 520, the ramp to southbound I-5. Watch out for pickup. It's onto the shoulder. That was a little heavier earlier. We've got reports of a stalled vehicle. Southbound I-5 coming down toward the Fife Curve in the HOV lane. No major delay there. Highway 18 coming west in toward Auburn at the Green River Bridge. There is ongoing road work here in the left lane. In the Northwest News Radio Traffic Center, I'm Libby Kay.
15: Lots of sunshine for your work week, all except for one day. I'll explain that. The National Weather Service says sunny skies today, highs in the mid-70s. Overnight lows, mid-50s under clear skies. We keep the sunshine for Tuesday, highs near 80. And on Wednesday, when highs will reach up into the low 80s. And then it's Thursday. That's the day that could be a bit wet. A chance of rain throughout the day on Thursday and throughout the night. Highs in the mid-70s Thursday afternoon. We keep those mid-70s on Friday, but Different story there. Mostly sunny skies. We have 64 degrees right now in Bremerton and in Kent. We have 63 in Everett and Bellevue. It's also 64 in downtown Seattle.
14: 9:36. I'm Jeff Pogel, along with Denise Whitaker, a 51-year-old Tacoma man charged with sexually assaulting two children in incidents that prosecutors say go as far back as 1997. Northwest News Radio's Eric Heintz has the story.
17: John Stabbert is charged with four counts of first-degree rape of a child. Pierce County prosecutors allege the two children were younger than 12 years old at the time. Two of the counts stem from incidents that are alleged to have occurred from January 1997 through December 1999. Police say those incidents occurred at the Stabbert family home in Tacoma. The home was often the meeting place for a local church, as the suspect's father is a pastor. While he's charged, police say Stabbert was not arrested. The prosecutor's office told the Tacoma News Tribune it's common for sex cases to start with a summons rather than a bench or arrest warrant. Stabbert is expected to be arraigned this Friday. Eric Heintz, Northwest News Radio.
15: A man accused of trying to abduct a child in Pike Place Market last week, due back in court this afternoon. Seattle police arrested the man Thursday after officers responded to the report of someone trying to snatch a baby from a stroller. Police say the man approached two women and the child, spoke to them, then tried to pull the child out of the stroller. The baby's grandmother kicked him, allowing her daughter and grandchild to run to a nearby shop. The man followed them into the shop and tried again to take the child, but he eventually walked away. Officers tracked him and arrested him. A judge already set bail at $100,000.
14: Another apparent child abduction attempt failed over the weekend, this one in Portland. Police say a 31-year-old man tried to grab a 7-year-old Michigan girl who was with her family walking along Portland's waterfront park on Saturday. Investigators say the girl was lifted off the ground in a short tug of war between the man and the girl's mother. Father and bystanders fought off the man, who was later found by officers wading naked in the Willamette River. He now faces multiple charges.
15: We're expected to feel the heat with a warm summer ahead, coupled with drought conditions likely to last into the fall.
18: The last 5 years have been the warmest on record for every single Pacific Northwest and Missouri River Basin state since tracking began 130 years ago. These are the places that rely on the development of that snowpack for our water supply.
15: Jason Gerlich, Regional Drought Information Coordinator for the National Integrated Drought Information System, tells Public News Service dry conditions really started back in January with the low snowpack and led to drought alerts starting in April. These conditions fuel wildfire risk and strain water supplies. It's also taking a toll on ranchers and farmers. So state leaders are now lending a hand there, creating a voluntary drought insurance program to help them out.
14: Well, have you seen this video? A bison attack at Yellowstone National Park hits rather close to home. An East Whatcom County community leader, the victim of that attack, is now at home recovering. Carl McDaniel suffered multiple broken bones Friday night when the animal charged at him at a campground near Yellowstone Lake. Witnesses say McDaniel and his grandchild had stopped to take a photo before the bison became aggressive. The child was unhurt. Cascadia Daily says McDaniel serves on several East Whatcom community boards and is well known for his work supporting parks and rural community projects. He is expected to recover as the investigation continues.
15: Starbucks' last round of closings included one of its higher profile stores on Market Street in the heart of Ballard. Now that empty space is getting a new tenant, Petit Pierre Bakery. They first fired up their ovens in 2016 in Magnolia. They later expanded to Finney Ridge. The Puget Sound Business Journal reports Petit Pierre is now coming to that old Starbucks location in Ballard. It was the Starbucks for 13 years. Last year, Seattle Magazine named Petit Pierre the city's best bakery.
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14: 9:40, I'm Jeff Pogula. There's a new trend coming alongside second quarter auto sales, the sales of electric vehicles going up. So let's turn to ABC News technology reporter Mike DeBusky for more. And Mike, how significant is this given the fact that EV tax incentives have ended?
19: Yeah, so it's significant, but there's some nuance here. So we're looking at some new data from Cox Automotive, which was released late last week, looking at the second quarter sales of electric vehicles. And this report finds that carmakers sold just under 250,000 electric vehicles across all segments. We're talking about pickup trucks down to compact cars, luxury vehicles, non-luxury vehicles between April and June. That's a lot of cars. That is a 14.2% increase from the first quarter of this year. So pretty notable. However, where the nuance comes in is when you consider year over year changes. So if we go back to Q2 of 2025, that actually marks a 20% downgrade compared to that period of time. Of course, what changed in that intervening year is the expiration of the federal government's EV tax incentive. This was a federal program that gave you up to, depending on certain factors, $7,500 back on your taxes if you bought an electric vehicle. That expired in November of 2025, and you talked to analysts at the time, and they said, yeah, EV sales for 2026 are going to be pretty bleak because that's a lot of money, and people are feeling the pinch in their pocketbooks. However, if we look at this new data, we're starting to see some of that interest recover. Of course, gas prices have been going up across the country. They've been elevated over the last year, so that might be motivating some of this decision-making as well. But overall, you talk to analysts about these latest numbers, it appears that the market is rebalancing in such a way that we're now seeing a more accurate reflection of what people's interest in electric vehicles are, at least for the time being. That is a pretty interesting piece of data, and it's going to be fascinating to track over the next couple quarters here.
15: Speaking with ABC News technology reporter Mike Dubusky. Now, are there any other major shifts coming in reaction to what appears to be quite a market demand on what vehicles people are buying?
19: Yeah, so a couple big winners here, certainly. Tesla is and continues to be the largest purveyor of electric vehicles in the country. They've been doing this for, if not longer than everyone, they've been doing it for quite a long time. Interestingly enough, we saw Hyundai, which has been building electric cars that have been pretty well reviewed for a good amount of time now, see over 10,000 unit sales of the Ioniq 5, which is, again, their compact SUV in that section. So those are kind of the big names. General Motors, which makes Cadillac, Chevy, GMC, all have electric vehicles under their brand names.
15: Speaking with ABC News tech reporter Mike Dubusky, what's happening in the Volkswagen world?
19: A lot of trimming from what we understand. So they announced last week that they are actually planning to slash the 150 models that they build globally by half and reduce the capacity to 9 million vehicles from 10 million vehicles. In large part, this is motivated by, tough economic headwinds that these companies are all facing. There's a, tough road ahead here for the Volkswagen Group, which, again, one of the largest car companies in the world, but it's still just evidence of the fact that it's really difficult for even some of the biggest car makers out there to make it in this new sort of world that the automakers have found themselves in.
14: That's ABC News technology reporter Mike Dubusky with the lowdown on the auto industry.
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20: This is a Bloomberg Money Minute. Meta Platforms flip-flopping after an uproar about a recently launched AI tool that made photos on Instagram accounts available to anyone to use to create AI-generated images. Meta Platforms now ending that feature over privacy concerns, especially for minors. Oil shooting higher today, up above $75 a barrel as fighting between the U.S. and Iran continued overnight. And President Trump is calling for a 20% of all payments made on cargo ships going through the Strait of Hormuz to pay for U.S. protection. Well, on Wall Street, that's helping send stocks lower. Shares of chip makers taking a beating, like SK Hynix shares, down 9% after soaring 13% higher in their debut on Friday. The Dow down 0.5%, the Nasdaq 1.3% lower, the S&P down 0.2%. And with a slump in sales in China and costly U.S. tariffs at its luxury Audi and Porsche units, Volkswagen is now considering eliminating upwards of 50,000 jobs. Tom Busby, Bloomberg Radio.
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14: Once again, Libby Kay.
16: Still looks heavy to be coming east on I-90 off of Mercer Island, getting in toward Bellevue. That's the heaviest pocket, but it's about 23 minutes travel time for the 10 miles between Seattle to Bellevue. That's 10 minutes longer. I do know of a crash northbound 405 on the off-ramp to 8th Street there in Bellevue. It's onto the left shoulder. You're getting by here okay. The bulk of your 405 delays are still trying to just get up through Renton. It's about 33 minutes, 405 for the 12 miles Renton up to Bellevue. And you got some delays toward Cove Creek Parkway. But once you get north of I-90, it might be a little busier, but not jammed up because of that crash by any stretch. Southbound side of 405, still, about 40 minutes from Linwood down to Bellevue for that 19 miles. The bulk of your jam-ups, though, are just between the Linwood split and State Route 522. I-5 southbound, no express lanes. You are starting to delay just south of 145th Street. It's still going to be about 40, 45 minutes from Shoreline down to Seattle, but Aurora doesn't seem to be helpful in terms of saving you any travel time. I-5 trying to ease coming north. You're a little bit busier, though, at that northern end of Boeing Field. And there is a southbound I-5 stall as you're coming down around the Fife Curve in the HOV lane. In the Northwest News Radio Traffic Center, I'm Libby Kay.
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15: George, what's coming next with our weather forecast?
2: Good morning. Nice day today. It will be a little warmer, though. Upper 70s to low 80s around the South Sound and a lot of sunshine. It's clear tonight, down to 54 tomorrow morning. Tomorrow, 83 with upper 80s South Sound. We're in the mid-80s on Wednesday. Then Thursday, back down to the 70s and a chance of showers. In the Como Weather Center, I'm meteorologist George Waldenberger, Como 4 News.
15: Temperatures right now, we are getting a little bit on the warm side now, already in the 60s. It's not even 10 o'clock. We have 63 degrees under sunny skies in Everett, Puyallup, and Tacoma. We also have 63 in Bellevue. It is 64, however, in downtown Seattle.
14: 9:46, time for a check of sports. Mariners pick up another ace during the MLB draft. Northwest News Radio Zach Wildfang has more.
21: Yeah, you're not going to see this ace on the mound. I guess that's unless he charges it. The Seattle Mariners selected...
14: That never ends well.
21: No, it doesn't. Usually for the pitcher. They're not holding a bat. No, the Seattle Mariners selected Mississippi State third baseman. His name is Ace Reese. He was the number 24 overall pick in the first round of the 2026 MLB draft. Reese is regarded as one of the best hitters in college baseball, combining left-handed power with strong defense skills at third base. The Mariners amateur scout director, Scott Hunter, made the call to Mr. Reese.
22: I don't know. It sounds like you're having a pretty good day.
23: I'm having a great day.
22: There's good smiles on your face, man. It's we're excited to have you. We've got a whole room of people here really like dancing.
23: Let's do it.
22: And getting excited.
21: Welcome to Seattle, Ace. In tennis, top-ranked Jannik Sinner beat Alexander Zverev for his second consecutive Wimbledon title and fifth Grand Slam overall. Zverev appeared bothered by a knee issue after a slip to the grass on a key point in the third set. Sinner's latest title came in his first tournament since a meltdown at the French Open. On the women's side, Linda Noskova beat Karolina Mikova in an all-Czech women's final that took place on Saturday to get her first Grand Slam title. And if you haven't noticed, Major League pitchers throwing just a little bit faster. Four-seam fastballs averaging 94.7 miles per hour through Saturday, up from 94.5 miles per hour last year. It was 91.9 when the MLB first started tracking that data in 2008. From the sports desk, I'm Zach Wildfang.
14: Coming up in just moments, new developments in the Strait of Hormuz in the last hour. We'll get you the details next.
0: A budget crisis in Olympia.
24: Ferguson faces a lot of criticism over his ideas for how to plug a $2.3 billion budget shortfall.
0: And a promise from the governor.
25: We are not going to tax our way out of this thing.
0: But he quickly backtracks.
14: Arguing that a balanced approach was needed to bring the budget into line, Ferguson signed off on the largest tax increase in the state's history.
0: How it affects you and your wallet.
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14: 9:50, I'm Jeff Pogel in for Brian Calvert, along with Denise Whitaker. This morning, President Trump said the U.S. is reinstating its blockade of Iranian ships transiting the Strait of Hormuz. He is also demanding a 20% reimbursement on all other cargo shipped through the waterway. On social media, Mr. Trump wrote, "The USA will be from this point forward known as the guardian of the Hormuz Strait, but as such and as matters of fairness, will be reimbursed at the rate of 20% on all cargo shipped for any and all costs necessary to do the job of providing safety and security to this very volatile section of the world." Iran has not yet responded.
15: Actor Sam Neill passed away. We get more from ABC Sophie Flay.
6: To millions, he was Dr. Alan Grant.
8: It's a dinosaur.
6: The reluctant hero of Steven Spielberg's Jurassic Park. Sam Neill, the actor who brought quiet gravity to some of the biggest films of his generation, has died. Born in Northern Ireland and raised in New Zealand, Neill's career spanned more than 50 years. In 2023, he revealed he'd been treated for blood cancer. Earlier this year, Neill revealed that he was cancer-free after a groundbreaking treatment. Sam Neill was 78.
14: Meanwhile, Senator Lindsey Graham's death has sparked a political scramble in South Carolina. He was expected to win re-election this fall easily, but now Governor Henry McMaster must appoint a temporary replacement until January. A special primary will determine the Republican nominee for the general election. Democrats have already nominated Charleston pediatrician Annie Andrews, who has raised significant campaign money.
15: More than $1 billion is up for grabs this week if you combine the Powerball and Mega Millions jackpots. Tonight's big Powerball drawing worth an estimated $478 million. The cash value on that coming out to just over $212 million. Tuesday night's Mega Millions drawing will be worth a whopping $637 million. Odds of walking away with a prize? Roughly 1 in 290 million.
28: I'm Brian Calvert with the Almanac. A look at what happened on this day in history. It was this day in 1923, the Hollywood sign officially dedicated. It originally read Hollywood Land, but the last four letters were dropped after a renovation in 1949. In 1960, the U.S. Democratic Convention nominates JFK as the presidential candidate. This date in 1985, Duran Duran had the first ever James Bond-related number one single when A View to a Kill went to the top of the Billboard Hot 100. In 2008, brewing company InBev announces a deal to buy American brewer Anheuser-Busch for almost $52 billion. In 2013, the hashtag Black Lives Matter was created in response to the acquittal of George Zimmerman on trial for the murder of Trayvon Martin. And this was the number one song in the country on July 13th, 2017. Despacito. Luis Fonsi and Daddy Yankee featuring Justin Bieber and Despacito. That's today's Almanac here on Northwest News Radio.
14: Despacito. It's 9:54.
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16: All right, our first morning back with Revive I-5, and we are trying to ease off, but you are still delayed. I-5 coming south of 145th Street. You'll need 40 minutes still there to get down over the Ship Canal Bridge with no express lanes. Aurora is 8 minutes longer, so do with that what you will. Southbound 405, Linwood down to Bellevue, 19 miles, still 40 minutes, still packed up between Linwood Split and State Route 522, and you got some volume down through Kirkland. The northbound side of 405 has reports of an accident on your off-ramp to Southeast 8th Street. I do see it here. Maybe they're calling it a stall. It's to the left shoulder, though. I don't see you having any major issue continuing on 405 north of I-90. But I-90 both directions toward I-405 looking a little heavier. Eastbound still about 10 minutes reported of extra travel time between Seattle and Bellevue. Just not seeing that. It just looks a little sluggish. Watch for this ongoing road work, though, today until noon on Highway 18 coming west over the Green River and toward Auburn. They're doing some bridge inspection there in the left lane. In the Northwest News Radio Traffic Center, Libby K.
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15: Sunny skies, mid-70s today, near 80 tomorrow. We currently have 65 degrees in downtown Seattle.
14: 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I'm Jeff Pogel. I've been sitting in for Brian Calvert along with Denise Whitaker. We're done for the day. We'll be back tomorrow. Scott Carty's got you next.
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1: News. I'm Michelle Franzen. Hostilities between the U.S. and Iran escalated over the weekend with more strikes and a renewed blockade at the Strait of Hormuz. Iran vowing to close it off to all traffic. President Trump telling Fox and Friends the U.S. will reinstate the naval blockade on Iranian ships. It's all leading to higher gas prices. Here's Catherine Waugh.
3: All this is pushing oil prices higher. Gas is up an average of 10 cents per gallon in the last week. Analysts say this will be the first weekly rise in gas costs since back in May. Now, before that new round of strikes yesterday, President Trump suggested the U.S. and Iran were close to a deal to move forward with peace talks. The White House insists negotiations will continue.
1: The Senate reconvenes today. They'll have to address the sudden death of longtime Senator Lindsey Graham of South Carolina over the weekend.
4: A stunned Washington remembering South Carolina Senator Lindsey Graham, who passed away suddenly this weekend. Graham had just turned 71 years old on Thursday. Washington, D.C. EMS responding to his home Saturday night for a man in apparent cardiac arrest. Graham's office sharing the preliminary findings from the medical examiner, showing that Graham died from a tear in his aorta stemming from heart disease.
1: ABC's Jay O'Brien. President Trump says he thinks the sister of Senator Lindsey Graham, Darlene Graham Nordone, should finish out the senator's term. South Carolina's governor will appoint an interim senator to fill the seat through January. A special election will be held August 11th to choose a candidate to run in the general election. Protesters have turned out in the town of Biddeford, Maine, north of Kennebunkport. According to multiple sources, federal immigration authorities were involved in a shooting earlier this morning. No other details are known. In Massachusetts this morning, cheers as the largest nursing strike and lockout in the state's history ended. Nurses re-entering Brigham and Women's Hospital in Boston after nearly 4,000 nurses went on a one-day strike last week. You're listening to ABC News.
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1: Ebola cases in the Democratic Republic of Congo continue to rise. Health officials say more than 600 people have died. A second American now testing positive for Ebola after working with humanitarian and aid group in the Congo. Here's ABC's James Longman.
16: The CDC has confirmed another American has been infected with Ebola, a humanitarian worker in the Democratic Republic of the Congo. Health experts are racing to contain this deadly virus. The CDC has characterized this particular outbreak as spreading substantially faster than previous Ebola outbreaks in recent years.
1: Fans are remembering actor Sam Neill following his death. His family did not state what caused the death, but earlier this year, Neill revealed he was cancer-free after undergoing groundbreaking treatment following a years-long battle. Neill became a worldwide star for his roles in The Hunt for Red October, The Piano, and of course, Jurassic Park. Here's ABC's Lara Spencer.
21: To millions, he was Dr. Alan Grant.
22: It's a dinosaur.
21: The reluctant hero of Steven Spielberg's Jurassic Park, propelling him to superstardom, which he talked about right here on Good Morning America in 1993.
22: It's kind of a monster, isn't it? People seem to be very nice to me. That's kind of good. And people come up and make dinosaur noises to me when I'm standing in the checkout line.
21: But his life and career stretched far beyond that franchise.
1: Sam Neill was 78. I'm Michelle Franzen, ABC News.
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24: Good to be with you on this Monday. Hope you're having a good start so far. We have a lot coming up, including Revive I-5 is back. How you doing out there? And just who is buying the Seahawks? Right now it's 10:04.
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24: And we have Sue Aller with us this morning. Good morning, Sue.
2: And good morning to you. We're going to start off with not a great morning on I-5. Southbound, you're hitting the brakes between 145th Street all the way to I-90, about 40 minutes. And then you have the repair work on the northbound side over the Ship Canal, taking down two right lanes. So that's also stop and go. Lake City Way eastbound at 405. Watch out. Looks like some kind of stall blocking the right lane. So keep that in mind. And then northbound on 405, we're seeing lots of volume beginning at the Valley Freeway in Renton all the way up to I-90. And on the southbound side, that is moving a little bit slow as you make your way into 520. 520 looks good, and that's in both directions across Lake Washington. I-90, no problems across Lake Washington, but it is slow in both directions right at 405. And then in Auburn, some construction on State Route 18 westbound at 304th Street. In the Northwest News Radio Traffic Center, I'm Sue Aller.
24: Beautiful outside. We have sunshine. What a great day. Crystal clear. The Olympic Mountains are just sticking out. Love it. We'll be in the 70s today. Tonight we'll be clear and in the lower to mid 50s. And right now we are basking in 67 degrees in Seattle.
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24: It's great to be with you. Hope you had a great weekend. Thanks for coming back and joining us here at Northwest News Radio. Revive I-5 is back, complete with the closure of two northbound lanes on the Ship Canal Bridge and much more. Details from Northwest News Radio's Rich Johnson.
10: One big question many have asked, do we really need to shut down half the northbound freeway and keep the express lanes in northbound mode 24/7, thereby jamming southbound traffic to do all this work? Couldn't it just happen on weekends or overnights?
11: Working weekends, it would probably take us at least 10 years to complete this project.
10: Tom Pierce of the Washington State Department of Transportation tells Como News the two-lane closure strategy is the most efficient way to get it done. And as for the jammed freeway, the expanded service on Link Light Rail just might inspire some of us to leave our cars at home.
11: If we can remove some cars from the road with people who can use transit, that makes room for the people who don't have the option of using light rail or the bus.
10: And another reminder, the two right lanes of northbound I-5 over the Ship Canal Bridge are now blocked for rehab work through the rest of this year. Then we start the clock on another year of Revive I-5 work on the southbound lanes of the freeway. 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
24: It's been a busy weekend for fire crews and people who live around wildfires east of the Cascades. For the update now, we go to Northwest News Radio's Eric Heitz.
12: In Chelan, an evacuation order is downgraded to level 2. The fire burned just 40 acres, but it happened close to Highway 97A and not far from Lake Chelan Health Hospital. Also, some people living near Quincy had to evacuate their homes for a while on Sunday thanks to a nearly 300-acre blaze near Ancient Lakes in the Columbia River Gorge. That Level 3 order was downgraded yesterday, though investigators don't know the cause of the fire. And in Okanagan County, the B&O fire is spread to about 3,000 acres. Fire managers say it's about 19% contained. Eric Heintz, Northwest News Radio.
24: It is 10:08 at Northwest News Radio, and we have the business update on soccer fans. What did they drum up for local restaurant owners during the World Cup in Seattle? Well, restaurant and bar owners near Lumen Field report some record sales. DeLeo Pizza tells the Puget Sound Business Journal his business jumped as much as 11 times over normal. Parlor Pioneer Square, a wine and coffee shop, reports three times the sales of their previous record. The Downtown Seattle Association says more than 580,000 people were downtown for the U.S.-Australia match on June 19th alone, making it one of the busiest days on record. Pioneer Square saw alone about 150,000 visitors. Not every neighborhood benefited, though. Some businesses in the Chinatown International District reported slower sales on match days, despite being just blocks from the stadium.
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13: This is a Bloomberg Money Minute. The European Union taking aim at social media giants. The EU will propose a law that restricts children under age 13 from accessing all social media, except in the presence of an adult, while access for older children will be limited based on how safe social media companies like Meta, YouTube, TikTok, and others will make their platforms. As the U.S. and Iran continue to trade missile attacks overnight, oil soaring today, up more than 6% this hour, close to $76 a barrel. And that is weighing on stocks, along with more weakness in the tech sector. Right now, this hour, the Dow's down 0.33%. The Nasdaq 1.33% lower. The S&P down 0.67%. And a group of more than 200 top economists and AI researchers, 16 of them Nobel laureates, are calling for more study of the technology's likely impact, warning that it may become, quote, radically more powerful over the next decade and will need to be steered in a more human-friendly direction. Tom Busby, Bloomberg Radio.
24: 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Also, we're going to get to a very important announcement from the Red Cross. 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
7: I think I'm going to keep the cash. I got a couple trips planned this winter. I think I'll use it for that.
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24: 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Hope you had a great weekend and are getting ready for yet another chance to win with Take the Trip or Keep the Cash. It's coming up at 11:15. Then again at 1:15 and 3:15. Of course, we do it every weekday morning as well at 9:15. So all you need to do is listen for that keyword that I will announce directly from this microphone to your ears coming up in just about an hour. You get the keyword and then text it into us, and then you get to qualify for a trip on a Mississippi River cruise. That sounds like a fun vacation. Or $3,000. It's all up to you, and it's all coming up at 11:15. Right now it's 10:14, and it's time to check traffic.
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24: And here is Sue Allard.
2: And we're really slow right now on the southbound side of I-5 from 145th Street all the way down to I-90. Just some pockets of volume. Then the northbound side, you've got 2 right lanes closed over the Ship Canal for repair work. Lake City Way eastbound at 405. Watch out. There's some kind of obstruction blocking the right lane, so that will slow you down. And still slow, 405 northbound beginning at the Valley Freeway in Renton all the way to I-90. And then on the southbound side, you're hitting those brakes as you approach 520. 20. I-90 is slowing down both ways right by 405, but no delays crossing Lake Washington. 520 also looks good both ways across Lake Washington. I'm not seeing slowdowns or delays right now on the West Seattle Bridge or the First Avenue Bridge. In Auburn, there is some construction on 18, so very slow on the westbound side, and that is between 304th Street and Auburn Black Diamond Road. You got the left lane blocked. In the Northwest News Radio Traffic Center, I'm Sue Aller.
24: 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Sunshine out there, into the 70s today. As far as our forecast goes, ahead of that, here's George.
3: After a nice and cool morning, we'll have sunshine and near 80 degrees today. We're in the low to mid 80s on Tuesday and Wednesday. Thursday's the odd day out. More clouds and a chance for some showers. Even some lightning can't be ruled out. Then back near 80 with more sun Friday into the weekend. In the Como Weather Center, I'm meteorologist George Waldenberger, Como 4 News.
24: 63 in Everett and in Olympia. It's 65 in Puyallup and Kent. And 66 in Bellevue. 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
24: The first to hear of it today, an urgent call for help in the Northwest and across the country. Betsy Robertson is with the American Red Cross Northwest Region. And Betsy has a major announcement to make.
6: Well, we've seen some trends over the last few months that have been concerning, and it became official as the June numbers came in. The blood supply dropped nearly 25% in the month of June alone. And with that, the Red Cross is declaring an urgent need for blood, an urgent shortage, and hoping people will get to the first blood drive they can, get that appointment scheduled, and help us pull out of this hole.
24: How do those numbers compare year to year?
6: Well, what we're seeing this summer is obviously a decrease in donors presenting at our blood drives. But what's exacerbating this is an increase in what we predicted would be the need from our hospitals. So right now across the country, we are distributing 3,500 more units per week to hospitals. And that's for everything from emergency rooms and maternity wards to cancer treatment centers. And the incoming blood supply just isn't keeping up.
24: So as the normal summer trend goes, as we've talked about before, people get busy. They forget to make that appointment. They get busy doing vacations and other activities. That's one aspect. But then the fact that you're actually seeing even more demand is really complicating that.
6: It is. And we have also learned recently that there's just a gap in what people perceive at this, the perception to how quickly the blood supply can fall short, and how likely it is that someone we know or love might end up needing blood. So we're trying to close that gap and really give people more incentive and more inspiration and make the connection to what they can give and how it helps our country and just humanity overall.
24: I think a lot of people still have the notion in their mind that blood is needed for some sort of an emergency, like a tragic accident. But as you've identified, in so many cases, it's really required for everything from childbirth to cancer treatment. That's a large portion of it.
6: The blood supply and blood products have really become the backbone of modern medicine. So many life-saving treatments and just critical care is connected to blood. And that's why we have an especial need right now for type O positive and B negative blood. Those are the two types right now that are in the highest demand or that we have the lowest supply of. And so we're really encouraging folks of all types, but certainly if you have O positive or B negative blood, please make it a priority to come and donate right away.
24: And for somebody who doesn't know right offhand what their blood type is, of course, that gets determined as soon as they come see the Red Cross.
6: That's right. You don't have to know before you make an appointment, before you come and present to donate blood. We need all blood types, and every blood donation matters and will make a difference in someone's life. You will find out through the process of donating blood what your type is, and you're going to find out where your blood ultimately goes.
24: That's one of the things I love is when I give blood and then there's I get that message back that says, you know, your donation was used for somebody who went through cancer treatment, or, you know, it you just get that and you go, okay, it did matter. It made a difference.
6: It made a difference in sometimes at a hospital in my backyard, at the next state is the state where my sister lives. So that's why the beauty of having a national supply, we always take care of the local needs first, but I want to know that no matter where my loved ones live, they are going to have access to the same kinds of treatment and products and life-saving, you know, treatments we do here. So it's important to donate. Let's just get that national blood supply up to a healthy place for everyone.
24: And it really is so easy to do.
6: Consider making an appointment first. It just helps us be prepared for you and give you the best experience possible. Go to redcrossblood.org to make that appointment. 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
24: Betsy Robertson, thank you so much. Again, that number, 1-800-RED-CROSS. You can find a location near you. They have a lot of mobile ones that they do as well. But a chance for you to step up and help that blood supply. It's 10:21 right now at Northwest News Radio, and restaurants are looking for ways to deal with that parasite outbreak you've been hearing about, coming from a still unknown source.
8: Some restaurants are now changing their menus as a parasitic intestinal infection

0: at the SpaceX facility in Starbase, Texas. I'm Rory O'Neill.
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2: From ABC News Tech Trends. Apple is suing OpenAI for allegedly stealing trade secrets. The suit, filed in federal court on Friday, claims two former Apple employees, after being hired by OpenAI, surreptitiously accessed hardware-related files, including detailed information about unreleased products. It also names I.O., a hardware startup founded by iPhone designer Johnny Ive, which OpenAI acquired last year. Speaking of OpenAI, the company's head of safety systems, Johannes Heidecke, is leaving. First reported by Wired, it comes amid a larger reshuffling of OpenAI's trust and safety teams. And Blue Sky has a new CEO. Officially, Tony Schneider had taken over the role on a temporary basis for the social media company last year after Jay Graber stepped down. Now, Schneider is confirming he's taken over the role in an official capacity. Blue Sky started as an internal project at Twitter and has since spun off. With Tech Trends, I'm Mike Dubusky, ABC News.
1: At 10:23, you know, you ever go to the gym, if you use that, or anywhere else where you put your things in a locker? Well, credit card tracking and the Flock camera system led to the quick arrest of a theft suspect last week. Here's Northwest News Radio's Rich Johnson with details.
3: The theft victim thought he had securely locked up his clothes when he visited a Centralia gym, but he returned from his workout to find the lock missing, along with his jacket and pants. Inside his pants, his wallet with credit cards that were getting their own workout. Lottery tickets and auto parts suddenly showed up on the cards, charges of more than $700. Security video at an auto parts store revealed the suspect's car. Centralia's Flock system revealed a license plate, followed by an arrest. There's no word, though, whether the victim ever got his pants back. Rich Johnson, Northwest News Radio.
1: We'll continue to try to update, see if he got his pants back. Let's hope he did. It's 10:24 now.
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1: Sue Aller is here at the helm in for Andy.
5: All right, we're going to go over to the southbound side of I-5. Very slow from just past 145th Street all the way down to I-90. Then on the northbound side over the Ship Canal, you do have two right lanes closed for construction, so that is causing a bit of a slowdown. Lake City Way eastbound at 405, just about cleared some kind of debris in the roadway. It was in the right lane. Looks like everything has been moved to the shoulder. 405 northbound still very slow from the Valley Freeway in Renton all the way up to I-90, but no delays on the Valley Freeway. That looks great through Renton and Sumner. Southbound side of 405, you do have some slowdowns as you move from Linwood to Bellevue. And then I-90 is slow both ways right by 405, but you are doing okay as you make your way across Lake Washington. 520, no slowdowns at all. And traveling in Auburn, watch out for some repair work on the westbound side of 18 between 304th Street and Auburn Black Diamond Road. The left lane is blocked. In the Northwest News Radio Traffic Center, I'm Sue Aller.
1: 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Rock Auto. And sunshine out there today into the 70s. We'll stay clear tonight with a low into the lower to mid 50s. Got a friend who's flying out for an international journey this evening, and that will be quite the view from the window seat. Tuesday, we're looking for sunny and into the mid-70s to lower 80s. And Wednesday, mostly sunny, highs in the upper 70s to mid-80s. Thursday, though, we could see a little bit of a change with a chance of rain. 67 degrees in Seattle right now at Northwest News Radio.
6: Wearing tech to track our activities and health has become the norm. But what about on plants? Researchers with Tufts University have created tiny tattoo-like sensors that stick to leaf surfaces to track temperature and humidity beneath a leaf's surface. The idea is to monitor what might be stressing plants and crops like water loss. What do songbirds and pollination have in common? According to a study published in the Journal of Ecology, common UK birds seem to be playing a real role in the pollination of plants. They say insects, like dragonflies and bees, still play a significant part, but birds can be important for cross-pollination, especially during early spring when insects may be less active. And seaweed comes to the rescue when it comes to upping the nutritional value and digestibility of gluten-free cookies. Now, research published in the journal Food Research International finds flour made from brown seaweed can help address those issues. It can help cookies hold their shape, retain moisture, and stay soft. And that's today's Northwest.

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18: ABC News, I'm Michelle Franzen. Senate lawmakers returning this afternoon following the sudden death of Senator Lindsey Graham. Preliminary findings from the medical examiner shared by the 71-year-old's office shows Graham died from a tear in his aorta stemming from heart disease. The GOP-led Senate also dealing with the absence of Senator Mitch McConnell, who was hospitalized last month. Here's ABC's Jay O'Brien.
19: For 4 weeks, Mitch McConnell's office did not disclose his health condition or why he was hospitalized, but then yesterday, they released a photo of McConnell and his wife, Elaine Chao, and a statement from McConnell explaining that he had a fall, he was briefly unconscious, and then he was treated for a mild case of pneumonia. He was then moved, McConnell says, from the hospital to a rehab facility.
18: The U.S. and Iran trading strikes and now blocking the Strait of Hormuz again. President Trump, in an interview with Fox and Friends, says the U.S. will become the guardians of the strait and charge a toll. That uncertainty driving stocks lower today. This is ABC News.
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7: Well, the World Cup break is over. Revive 5-5 is back. This time it's on the two right lanes of northbound I-5 over the Ship Canal Bridge. The two lanes will be closed and the express lanes will stay in northbound mode for the rest of the year to complete long-delayed rehab work. Yeah, you don't get the view of the Cascades or UW now going over the bridge. Restaurant and bar owners near Lumen Field are counting a lot of extra cash after the World Cup. One pizza shop reports business was 11 times larger than normal. The Downtown Seattle Association says more than 580,000 people were downtown for the U.S.-Australia match alone June 19th, making it one of the busiest days on record. A pair of short-lived Level 3 Go Now evacuation orders had people near Lake Chelan and Quincy on the move yesterday. Both evacuation orders were scaled back by last night as wildfires continue to flare up around central and eastern Washington. The FAA and its counterpart in Europe have begun looking into last week's accident aboard a Ryanair 737 in Greece. A passenger was nearly sucked out of the plane when it suspected parts of the engine's turbine hit a window and popped it out. The plane made an emergency landing at the airport from which it had just departed. Bloomberg reports that online videos show the jet engine's nacelle shredded in some areas. There was also a large hole in the engine casing. At least one of the engine's fan blades was missing and others were damaged. The 737 is operated by Ryanair's subsidiary, Malta Air, and is equipped with engines made by Cincinnati-based CFM International. The full closure of U.S. Highway 2 over Stevens Pass is back starting today and lasting until Thursday. Damage caused by floods and slides kept the road closed for most of December and into January, and state crews made temporary repairs. Once the full closure is over, there will be a single lane closure every weekday until the end of this month. It's 10:34.
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7: And with the traffic update at a slightly lower altitude, here's Sue Howler.
20: That's right. And we're going to start off. Looks like we might have a stall on the southbound side of I-5. It's taking out the right lane right by that convention center. So very slow through the area. Now, on the northbound side, you do have two right lanes closed over the Ship Canal and delays start right around the West Seattle Bridge. So keep that in mind. A really tough go here. The West Seattle Bridge looks great. So does the First Avenue Bridge. And good news on Lake City Way eastbound at 405. We had something in the roadway, some kind of debris, but it looks like that is cleared. And it's out of here. On the northbound side of 405, though, very slow through Renton. Southbound, you've got delays as you head into 520. Now, the westbound side of 520 and the westbound side of I-90, both slow right at 405, but then you are doing okay as you make your way across Lake Washington. I'm not seeing slowdowns or delays, not too many, on the Valley Freeway. Just a slight delay northbound as you approach 405. But other than that, you're in really decent shape. In the Northwest News Radio and Traffic Center, I'm Sue Aller.
7: Sunshine, beautiful out there today, and it's going to continue to be that way for the next few days. Could see a change by Thursday. George will get into that for you in about 8 minutes. But right now, we're enjoying sunshine and approaching 70 degrees throughout most of the Puget Sound area. 67 in Kent and in Puyallup, 68 in Bremerton, and 67 right here in Seattle.
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7: At 10:36, just like there are issues dealing with some businesses, there are also some pitfalls when you're running your own business, especially true with many turning to side gigs, freelance work, you know, those app-based jobs, online opportunities to bring in some quick and extra cash. The Better Business Bureau's Cameron Nakashima talked about it with Patrick Hushin and Holly Menino on Como News.
21: The side gig can be a really smart way to make some extra money, especially during a season like summer. But BBB wants people to understand the importance of treating gig work with the same intentionality and seriousness as you would a traditional job opportunity. And BBB data, this is important because BBB data reveals a familiar pattern. And that is that small business owners and gig workers, especially who are new to this sort of stuff, are getting into trouble that stems from poor communication, billing disputes and a promise or promises that they make that don't match reality. Beyond that, other things that we see with gig workers is that when you need money quickly, you're more likely to click fast, apply fast, and share information before you verify who you're dealing with. And in some cases, this can lead gig workers especially to fall into scam situations that involve fake job opportunities.
0: Cameron, what are the biggest warning signs that a summer side job opportunity might not be the right fit?
21: So one of the biggest red flags that we look for is the easy money pitch, or said another way, if it sounds too good to be true, it probably is. So this is a high income offering for little work, guaranteed pay with almost no details attached to what you'll actually be doing. Or they just say that you have to act immediately in order to get this opportunity. In any of those cases, it's a great idea to slow down, maybe get a second opinion on that, and definitely do your research on that job. Also, never pay to get a job. That's another big red flag that we see when it comes to just flat out fraudulent job opportunities. They'll say that you have to pay for onboarding, pay for job training, equipment that's required for that job, or in the worst cases, you have to pay in order to get your paycheck from them. And so in any of those cases, just make sure that you're keeping communication on a trusted platform before you can verify the person or the business is real. That's going to go a long way to making sure that when you do look for a side job or a side gig this summer, that you're doing it with somebody you can trust.
2: Yeah, that's good info, Cameron. So for folks who have started a legitimate small business or have gone full-time into the real gig work, how can they avoid common problems with customers?
21: One of the most common things that we see, common problems that we see with people who have started their own small business or their own side gig, they're really proud of it, but sometimes you can oversell your experience or your expertise, and that can lead to disappointment for the customer down the road. So, whether you're driving for an app, right, those rideshare apps, or you have your own business that you've started for maybe consulting, everything that you do in that side job is going to either improve your reputation with future clients or tarnish it. One of the quickest ways, the quickest paths to build legitimate trust with customers is to be transparent in your communication and to articulate what you're able to do for them really well, and keep that communication open along the way. And then you can flip that too to, after you've had these great experiences, make sure that you are calling on those customers of yours to get their reviews and get their experience, that it's going to build your credibility, both good reviews and maybe not so good reviews. It's going to build a consistent and honest narrative so people can find you online. In addition to that, for people who are out there looking to hire somebody for a side gig this summer, a couple of things to keep in mind. Make sure that you're always checking those reviews. Get written terms, especially on construction or expensive work that's going to be done on your property. Avoid large upfront fees. And then just don't let anybody pressure you into making an immediate decision before you've had time to really do your homework.
7: That's Cameron Nakashima from the Better Business Bureau on Como News. It is 10:40.
22: Since the news broke on Saturday that Silicon Valley venture capitalist Vinod Khosla and his wife Neeru are buying the Seahawks, you might be asking, who are these people? Northwest News Radio's Rich Johnson has been searching the internet for some answers.
23: And it is a fascinating search, Jeff. Trained as an engineer in his native India, Vinod Khosla earned an MBA at Stanford. He co-founded Sun Microsystems in 1982. He left to become a venture capitalist in 84, founded his own firm in 2004, and specializes in high-risk so-called moonshot technologies. But some of the firm's early investments also include Square, DoorDash, Instacart, and OpenAI. Add it all up, he has an estimated net worth of about $14 billion.
24: So, Rich, when we hear Silicon Valley venture capitalists, we often associate that with liberal and democratic politics. Where does Khosla stand?
23: Right in that category, no doubt, Denise. Various sources say he has contributed to both Republicans and Democrats based on climate politics, but he has held fundraisers for top Democrats, including the last three presidential candidates and presidents. He has openly blasted Donald Trump, saying he could not support someone with no values who hates immigrants like him.
22: So what is Khosla's relationship with another multi-billionaire immigrant, Elon Musk?
23: Oh, it's bitter and it's nasty and it goes back a few years and it's not done. Khosla has warned against open sourcing the most powerful AI models, something Musk favors. After Musk warned about whites maybe someday becoming a minority in the U.S., Khosla said Musk was promoting a WAGA agenda, White America Great Again. He has also urged non-white and what he called decent white employees at Tesla, X, and SpaceX to leave and join his firms.
24: And his wife, Nero, is actually the one named the controlling owner of the team. So if she's going to be the face of the new ownership group, what else can you tell us about her?
23: A very impressive resume on her own. Born in India, raised in India and England, she came to the U.S. when she and her husband were married in 1980. She trained as a molecular biologist, has a master's from San Jose State. She was working as a cancer researcher at Stanford, went back to school, got a master's in education at Stanford, and 20 years ago started a foundation that donates materials used by tens of thousands of schools. She described her motivation by her upbringing. She said her parents spent up to 70% of their income on their children's education.
22: And so what's the family's connection to the NFL?
23: Well, big fans. Vinod and son Neil Khosla have been 49ers season ticket holders for 30 years. Last year, the family bought a 3% share of the Niners, which they now have to sell. In his consulting job, Neil Khosla's worked for the Niners and the Miami Heat. And if you're wondering about how they might run a team, Vinod Khosla's four-decade reputation in Silicon Valley comes down to this. Hire the right people and get out of the way.
7: That's Northwest News Radio's Rich Johnson along with Jeff Pogula and Denise Whitaker this morning, talking about the new ownership group coming in for the Seahawks. Of course, it still has to be approved by the NFL, but by all accounts, a pretty impressive group coming in from the Khosla family. Coming up next hour, we'll have something from a fan's perspective about the ownership, and it is from Seahawks Sam. Sam lives in Australia, but he is a declared super fan by the NFL and the Seahawks, and he has some really great insight and thoughts. We'll share with that coming up in just a few.
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7: I'm going to take one thing off of your to-do list today, and that is look at your 401k. Just don't do it. Don't do it. Don't do it. The Dow is down 120 points today. That's about a quarter of a 1%. The S&P 500, a little worse. That's down 49 points, about 7-tenths of 1%. And the NASDAQ, ouchie, ouchie, ouchie, ouchie, down 366 points. That's down about 1.4% to get the week started. 1044.
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7: For that, we depend on Sue Allen.
20: And where you don't want to be is I-5, especially on the northbound side, hitting those brakes. And that's over the Ship Canal. Two right lanes are down for that long-term construction. So that is really slowing you down. Delays begin right around the West Seattle Bridge. Now, on the southbound side, some good news. We had a stall right by the convention center. That has been cleared away, but still slow from just past 145th Street all the way down to I-90. The northbound side of 405, that's slowing down through Renton. And then southbound, it's slow but moving as you head towards 520. Now, the westbound side of 520 and the westbound side of I-90 are both slow by 405, but then you're doing okay as you cross Lake Washington, and no slowdowns on the First Avenue Bridge or the West Seattle Bridge, but the northbound side of the Valley Freeway, that is starting to get really slow as you approach 405. Just stop and go delays over here. In the Northwest News Radio Traffic Center, I'm Sue Aller.
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1: Nice week of weather ahead, near 80 today, low to mid-80s Tuesday, Wednesday. Thursday's a little different right now, cloudier, cooler, low 70s, a chance of showers, limited sun breaks, and back near 80 with more sun Friday into the weekend. In the Como Weather Center, I'm meteorologist George Waldenberger, Como 4 News.
7: Pretty nice out there. We're already pushing 70 in some areas. It's 1046.
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7: And thank you for joining us for the Midday Report here on Northwest News Radio. It's 10:50. I'm Scott Carty. It's good to have you here. The son of a Tacoma pastor has been charged with sexually assaulting two children in incidents dating as far back as 1997. Northwest News Radio's Eric Heintz details the allegations.
34: Pierce County prosecutors charged 51-year-old John Stabbert with 4 counts of first-degree rape of a child. Charging documents allege the two children were younger than 12 years old at the time. Two of the counts stem from alleged incidents from January 1997 through December 1999. Police allege those incidents occurred at the Stabbert family home in Tacoma. While he is charged, police say he was not arrested. A spokesman for the prosecutor's office told the Tacoma News Tribune it's actually common for sex cases to start with a summons as opposed to a bench or arrest warrant. Stabbert is expected to be arraigned this Friday. Eric Heintz, Northwest News Radio.
7: Scary story here. A second court appearance now for a man accused of trying to snatch a baby from a stroller last week in Pike Place Market. Police say the man walked up to two women, complimented them on the child, and then tried to grab the baby. One of the women, the grandmother, kicked the man, giving the mother and child time enough to run to a nearby shop and get away. The man eventually walked away, but police later found him. Last week, a judge set bail at $100,000. So far, he has not been formally charged, hence the lack of a name here. He's going to be making that second appearance in court today. Parents of another young girl had to fend off a would-be abductor over the weekend. Police in Portland say a man tried to grab a 7-year-old girl as she and her family walked along the Portland waterfront on Saturday. The girl's parents and some bystanders stopped the man, who left the scene. He was later arrested by police after he was found wading naked in the Willamette River. The girl was only slightly injured and treated on the scene. And that bison attack, maybe you've seen it online on social media. Horrifying situation. A photographer witnessed the bison attack in Yellowstone National Park, and it was against a Washington man. It says the bison chased the man before tossing him several feet into the air. Witnesses say McDaniel was with his grandchild and stopped to take a photo when the bison became aggressive. McDaniel was conscious when the ambulance arrived and his grandchild unharmed. The Cascadia Daily says McDaniel, a community leader passionate about building parks, is now back home in East Whatcom County recovering. It's 10:52 at Northwest News Radio. A Southern California-based company just received approval to test a space mirror. Daniel Martindale reports.
0: Last Thursday, the FCC issued a license to Reflect Orbital, an energy company based in Hawthorne. The mirror would reflect sunlight to the dark parts of Earth. It's only allowed to deploy one satellite at a time. Several entities argued against the approval of the license for reasons including radio frequency interference and space debris mitigation. That includes astronomers and wildlife experts who warned the reflected light could distract airplane pilots, wreak havoc on astronomical observations, and interfere with circadian rhythms. The FCC says there is a minimal risk of harm to society. I'm Daniel Martindale.
7: New research shows millions of Americans are borrowing money or draining their savings to afford food. Here's Michael Kastner.
2: According to the nonpartisan think tank Urban Institute, over 25% of working-age adults who relied on credit cards to buy groceries were either unable to pay their balance in full or miss their minimum payment. Research also found that about 20% of working-age adults said they dipped into long-term savings that weren't intended for everyday expenses, such as an emergency fund, at least once in the last 12 months to pay for groceries. The research highlights the financial strain many households face as the cost of living rises. I'm Michael Kastner.
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7: And we get over to Sue Aller for the update.
20: Well, we're going to go over to I-5 on the northbound side, right near Berkeley Street. We do have a stall, and that's blocking a lane. And then you're okay for quite a bit, but then you're going to be really slow as you approach the West Seattle Bridge, all because two right lanes are down over the Ship Canal. That is for construction, so it is stop and go. And southbound, it's also stop and go from just past 145th Street to just about I-90, so just keep that in mind. Northbound 405, you do have some slowdowns through Renton, and the northbound side of the Valley Freeway that is jammed as you make your way towards 405. Now, the westbound side of I-90 and the westbound side of 520, both a bit slow as you approach 405, but no delays as you make your way across Lake Washington. Now, if you're traveling right now in Auburn, watch out for some road construction taking out the left lane on the westbound side of 18 between 304th Street and Auburn Black Diamond Road. That is definitely going to slow you down. In the Northwest News Radio Traffic Center, I'm Sue Aller.
7: 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Already 68 right now in Bremerton, in Tacoma, and in Seattle.
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19: From ABC News, I'm Michelle Franzen. A federal judge in Florida has referred the attorneys for President Trump for potential disciplinary action over the filing of a $10 billion lawsuit against the IRS that resulted in the creation and now abandoned anti-weaponization fund.
21: In a scathing order, Judge Kathleen Williams criticized the president and his lawyers for using the court to, quote, earmark billions of dollars from American taxpayers. Trump filed the $10 billion lawsuit against the IRS in January over the leak of his tax returns, and he agreed to settle the case in May in exchange for the creation of a now-defunct anti-weaponization fund, as well as broad immunity from IRS audits. Concluding the case was brought for a, quote, improper purpose, Judge Williams referred Trump's personal lawyer, as well as both the acting and associate attorney general, for possible disciplinary action. Peter Haralambos, ABC News.
19: Renewed hostilities between the U.S. and Iran, putting the Strait of Hormuz back in the crosshairs. Traffic once again facing blockades. President Trump telling Fox and Friends the U.S. would charge a 20% toll on all cargo ships. And earlier telling Fox News the U.S. would take control of the strait.
22: We're going to keep the strait
4: and will probably run it, will become the guardian of the straight. Maybe we'll call it the guardian angel of the straight.
19: In Maine, federal and state law enforcement officials on scene in the coastal town of Biddeford following an ICE-involved shooting. ABC's Olivia Rubin has more.
5: We know very little. All sources have told us is that federal immigration officials were involved in a shooting and describing it as sort of dynamic and still unfolding. Specifically, the Department of Homeland Security and the FBI have not responded to multiple requests for comments on this. Maine official did say that it was involved with ICE and that a person was killed there.
19: Maine Senator Angus King says the man who was shot was the target of an operation and that he spoke to DHS Secretary Mark Wayne Mullen. On Wall Street, stocks are down this hour. 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
19: Secretary of State Marco Rubio announcing that the Trump administration will launch a diplomatic campaign, he says, to dismantle the International Criminal Court. That's the intergovernmental organization and permanent tribunal that's intended to serve as the court of last resort to prosecute people with international crimes. In an opinion piece in the Wall Street Journal, Rubio claims the ICC is backed and run by a powerful network, he says, of leftist non-government organizations, smug globalists and hostile third world countries, Rubio says, are united by their enemy status towards the U.S. The response includes sanctions and revoking visas and imposing travel bans on ICC personnel. A new survey finds the percentage of Americans who have tried GLP-1s for weight loss has never been higher.
9: The Gallup organization surveyed 5,000 people spread across all 50 states, finding that 15% of them have tried GLP-1 drugs since they hit the market, and about 11% are on them now. That's more than triple the percentage of 2024. The Gallup National Health and Well-Being Index doesn't draw conclusions, but did find that the national obesity rate has fallen to 36.4% of the population, 5.5% lower than in 2022. Jim Ryan, ABC News.
19: In Massachusetts today, nurses went back to work at Brigham and Women's Hospital in Boston, facing cheers. It follows the largest nursing strike and lockout in the state's history that ended. Nearly 4,000 nurses went on a one-day strike last week. Michelle Franzen, ABC News.
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7: You've made it all the way until 11 a.m. Here we are, 11:04 at Northwest News Radio. That big I-5 revive is happening underway. We'll get to some of that, plus the wildfires over on the other side of the mountains. Here's Sue Aller with traffic now.
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7: How are we looking out there, Sue?
20: That's right. Well, we do have that construction, but before the construction in the Tacoma area, I-5 northbound near Berkeley Street, there is a stall. That one takes out the right lane, and then you're okay for quite a bit, but once you reach the construction zone, it is completely jammed. You got 2 right lanes down over the Ship Canal. Delays start right after the West Seattle Bridge, so not a good ride at all. Southbound, you do have delays as you make your way into Lake City Way. Now, the northbound side of 405, that does slow down just a bit through Rented, but starting to get a little bit better. And southbound, you do have some slowdowns as you make your way into Bellevue, but really just some slight pockets of volume doing much better. Same thing with the westbound side of I-90 and 520. A little bit slow by 405, but no delays as you make your way across Lake Washington. And the northbound side of the Valley Freeway, we had a big delay as you approach 405, but whatever was out there is gone because now you're looking pretty good right now. 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
7: A beautiful day to get the day started today. And I don't know what's going on there. There we go. Beautiful day to get the day started today. We have sunshine out there, and we're going to be pushing our way into the 70s. 68 degrees right now in Bremerton, 67 in Bellevue, and 68 in Seattle.
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7: Hope you're having a great day today. Seattle police are looking for a suspect after gunshots were fired in the Central District Sunday night, seriously hurting one man. Shortly after 7 p.m., officers were dispatched to reports of gunfire near 23rd Avenue South and South Dearborn Street, but police found signs of a shooting. They didn't find any victims at the scene. A short time later, a 22-year-old man arrived at Harborview Medical Center with a gunshot wound to his leg. It was determined he was shot where officers had responded. He remains at the hospital in serious condition. Police said a home near 7th and 24th Avenue South was also hit by gunfire. No one inside that house was hurt. And here we are. Revive I-5 has resumed work on the Ship Canal Bridge. We'll get more from Northwest News Radio's Rich Johnson.
0: After the nearly two-month break for the World Cup and the weekend full closure to bring back all the equipment, it's back to work.
1: We've completed the two left lanes. Now we need to complete the two right lanes.
0: The Washington State Department of Transportation's Tom Pierce tells Como News that means the Ship Canal Bridge will be restricted to the two left lanes from now till the end of the year. Pierce says it's long overdue work on one of the busiest bridges in the region.
1: We see about 110,000 cars using each direction of the Ship Canal Bridge every day, so about 220,000 total cars.
0: Pierce says the department explored limiting work to just weekends to avoid the weekday rush hours, but he said that would have taken 10 years to finish the whole project. Instead, the department's taking this year to rehab the northbound lanes, then the whole thing moves to the southbound lanes of the bridge for most of next year. 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
7: Struggling on through it out there. We'll keep you updated with traffic every 10 minutes on the fours. Also, coming up at 11:15, the next keyword for take the trip or keep the cash. It was a busy weekend for fire crews east of the Cascades, and Northwest News Radio's Eric Heitz has the latest on that.
2: There's good news as a level 3 evacuation order for people near Chelan has been downgraded to level 2. The fire has burned only about 40 acres, but was close to Highway 97A, not far from Lake Chelan Health Hospital. Some people living near Quincy had to evacuate their homes for a while on Sunday. That's because of a nearly 300-acre blaze near Ancient Lakes in the Columbia River Gorge. That's also downgraded to level 2. Investigators don't know yet the cause of that fire, which began in vegetation. And in Okanagan County, the B&O fire has now spread to about 3,000 acres and is about 19% contained. Officials say the fire was human-caused, but exactly how remains under investigation. Eric Heintz, Northwest News Radio.
7: It's 11:10 now at Northwest News Radio. It turns out 13 is a lucky number for a lot of local business owners, since that's how many days we had soccer fans here in Seattle. Friends of Waterfront Park counted nearly 540,000 unique visitors in the park during the World Cup, for a total of 625,000 total visits. All of those fans helped John DeLeo, owner of DeLeo Pizza in Pioneer Square. He had an 11% increase in sales the day the U.S. beat Australia at Lumen Field. He told the Puget Sound Business Journal his customers stood shoulder to shoulder with a line out the door from 10 a.m. until 10 p.m. Also, Parlor Pioneer Square, a wine and coffee shop, had sales more than doubled on non-match days. And the Chinatown International District did see sales slump, prompting some pop-up watch parties and to try to lure more customers in.
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3: This is a Bloomberg Money Minute. Worries about chip makers and rising crude oil weighing on Wall Street today. And now add in concern about possible rising interest rates to the mix as well. Fed Governor Chris Waller says policymakers may need to raise rates in the near term if underlying inflation continues to signal broad price pressures. A group of 12 states suing Paramount Skydance, trying to block its bid to buy Warner Brothers Discovery, saying the deal would leave viewers with higher prices and fewer choices for movies and TV. No immediate response from Paramount. A federal appeals court is reviving lawsuits claiming Kenview hid alleged risks that Tylenol could cause autism in children whose mothers took the medication while pregnant. Kenview says the ruling didn't address the underlying facts of the case. Volkswagen CEO outlining a plan to eliminate as many as 50,000 more jobs globally. And Delta CEO says travelers care more about their seat and the price of it than extras like lounge access or limousine shuttles. Denise Pellegrini, Bloomberg Radio.
7: 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Another keyword just minutes away.
10: It was supposed to fix a broken system.
11: Leaders pursuing corrective action after an audit found several $1 million in public funds missing from the King County Regional Homelessness Authority.
10: Now, the agency itself is fighting for survival.
12: The report says the agency burned through cash, went deep into the red, and could not reconcile millions of dollars in receivables.
10: Who is accountable? And what happens to people living on the streets?
13: Cats get 9 lives. This organization has had 10. It's time for it to go.
10: Whatever happens next happens here. 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
7: And here's Sue Allard.
20: All right, going to start off with good news. We had a stall on the northbound side of I-5 right near Berkeley Street in the Tacoma area. That has been cleared away. And then you're doing fine until you get to the Ship Canal where you have that construction taking down two right lanes. So it is pretty slow through the area. Southbound, it's also sluggish through this area as well. Things are getting much better, though, on the northbound side of 405. A little bit sluggish through Renton, but no major slowdowns. And southbound, you're also doing okay. Now, the westbound side of I-90 and 520. We had some slowdowns by 405, but it looks like those delays have eased out, and you're also doing great as you make your way across Lake Washington. No slowdowns on the West Seattle Bridge, and we're also seeing a good ride on the First Avenue Bridge. Now, in Tiger Mountain on 18, we do have some construction eastbound between Forest Road and 104th Street, so really slow. And then on the westbound side in Auburn, looks like we have an accident at Auburn Black Diamond Road to slow you down. In the Northwest News Radio Traffic Center, I'm Sue Aller.
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4: Near 80 today, we'll have the warmest weather, low to mid-80s around the South Sound, and a lot of sunshine. Overnight, it's cool, down to 54 tomorrow morning. Tomorrow and Wednesday, a little warmer yet, pushing toward the mid-80s, upper 80s South Sound. Thursday, it is cloudier, damper. We may have a shower or two, and we'll only be in the low 70s. In the Como Weather Center, I'm meteorologist George Waldenberger, Como 4 News.
7: It is 68 degrees in Seattle. 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
7: Sure hope so, because I've got one for you. Just after 11:15, we do this every weekday morning, 9:15, 11:15, 1:15, and 3:15. Your chance to take the trip or keep the cash this week. Northwest News Radio wants to send you on a Mississippi River cruise. The real deal. That's a quite the vacation in the Midwest. You can go enjoy that and experience something of a lifetime, or we can give you $3,000 in cash. It's up to you. You get to make the pick. All you need to do is text in this hour's keyword, spelled exactly the way I tell you, and only text that keyword. That's it. Just the keyword. Are you ready? This hour's keyword is levee, as in a river levee. That's levee, spelled L-E-V-E-E. L-E-V-E-E. So text the keyword levee to 206-421-1000 right now. That's levee, L-E-V-E-E, to 206-421-1000. Take the trip or keep the cash all summer long here on Northwest News Radio. Your next chance to qualify is coming up at 3:15. It's 11:17 at Northwest News Radio. Thanks for joining us. I'm Scott Carty. This is the Midday Report. And we continue to see tributes come in to the South Carolina Senator Lindsey Graham. They've been pouring in since his sudden death Saturday night. A lot of people taking it especially hard in the tiny town of Central South Carolina, which is Graham's hometown. And that's where News Nation correspondent Mill Hayes talked about the senator with one of his longtime staff members, Stephen Bishop.
14: For 27 years, I consider myself incredibly fortunate to have worked so closely with such a great guy. He was just absolutely the life of the party, and what a wonderful man he was. And our heart is broken that he is now no longer with us.
15: What are things about Senator Graham that you think people might not know?
14: Well, a lot of things. Number one, first thing, Lindsey had a wicked sense of humor. We often say the guy, he could have been a stand-up comedian if he didn't want to be a senator. Lindsey could light up a room, he could tell jokes, and he also had a great way of, if things got too tense, he could tell just a witty little tale, leave everybody in stitches. He was this, had a wonderful sense of humor. He didn't take himself too seriously. Many people in the U.S. Senate do. Lindsey never did. He's the kind of guy who can talk to kings and queens and prime ministers, or he can go talk to somebody at Chick-fil-A just as equally. He was just a wonderful, wonderful human spirit.
15: Right, and now South Carolina Governor Henry McMaster will appoint someone to take over the remaining parts of his term. You have kind of, you know, talking to some people on the back end of things. What are you thinking? Is it possible that Senator Graham's sister, Darlene, may be appointed in the interim?
14: That has been mentioned. I can say I know Darlene. I've known her for years. She would be an absolutely wonderful temporary replacement for Lindsey. I know she would represent our state with incredible distinction. And I think in a way that would be fitting. But Henry, the governor, he's got a lot of tough choices to make up. This is a situation nobody saw. The governor and Lindsey were very close for many, many years, and he will do what he thinks is best. But if he does decide to go with Darlene, she is a wonderful person, and I know she will serve South Carolina well.
15: And you think she would be interested in it?
14: I think in honor of her brother, I don't know if she would be, but if they asked her to do it in memory of her brother, Darlene loved Lindsey to death. Lindsey, if you have to remember, his parents died when he was 21, and Darlene was 13 years old. And so Lindsey, honestly, is he will tell us, Darlene will tell you, Lindsey was a father who helped raise her. And Lindsey just had so much put on him, and he helped raise Darlene, and he actually adopted her when he was in the Air Force. So if something happened to him, she could get his survivor benefits. So Darlene adores Lindsey, and I know she is crushed by his passing.
15: Yeah, I mean, obviously there is some planning going on behind the scenes about the funeral. What can we expect? Is this something that's going to happen here in South Carolina, D.C.?
14: I think they'll be making those plans and hopefully be publicizing those very soon. President Trump has ordered flags flown at half mast across the United States. That's a really a tremendous honor for a senator from South Carolina for a whole week. And I think you'll see the country just, Senator Graham, he took a lot of grief in his time in office, and he was willing to give some as well, too. But I think he had an outsized influence on the United States Senate and the country as a whole. And it's hard to believe. If you look, Central South Carolina, folks, is a tiny little town. This guy grew up with nothing in the back of a pool hall and a beer joint. He came from nothing. And yet, over this weekend, you've seen presidents and prime ministers, kings and queens, lauding his contributions he made. And I think Lindsey would be the first one to tell you that story happens only in America.
15: Right.
14: Only in America.
15: As for this special election to replace him as the Republican nominee for this Senate seat in November, what do you think is going to happen there?
14: It's such a compressed time frame, 30 days, basically, and then we'll go to a runoff. I don't know. It's going to be one of the craziest elections we've ever seen in South Carolina. Nobody expected this. It's something that none of us ever really thought about. So a 30-day race for that, and then you'll see it, of course, go to a runoff in South Carolina. Our Republican races almost invariably go to a runoff. So it's just going to be a super compressed time frame, super quick. I don't know. It'll be unlike anything we've ever seen.
15: Do Democrats have a better chance now?
14: Yes, absolutely. I have no doubt. I was involved in Lindsey's campaign.

0: well, too.
1: What kind of an impact does his passing, what will it have on South Carolina politics?
0: It will be big. You know, Lindsay, it's not until someone is gone sometimes that we start measuring the impact. And his impact will be huge. Lindsay did things and put South Carolina in the map in ways that no other elected official in my lifetime has ever done. I've told people, you know, it's when you look at it, there was not many world leaders who would not take a phone call from Lindsey Graham today. He had that impact. South Carolina, we're a pretty small state, 7 congressional districts, but Lindsey Graham was so influential in the United States Senate, in the United States in general, and in the world. World leaders have been lauding him. And think that they're lauding a person who came from, Central doesn't even have maybe one stoplight. So he came from nothing. And yet, here's a guy who was known around the world.
2: That's the passing of Lindsey Graham at the age of 71 Saturday night. It's 11:24 at Northwest News Radio.
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2: Plenty to talk about as Revive I-5 is once again underway with the two right-hand northbound lanes of the Ship Canal blocked. With more, here's Sue Aller.
4: That's right. You have those two lanes down on the northbound side of I-5, so it is stop and go through the area. Now, you can use the express lanes, but it is completely jammed right now. Southbound also a little bit sluggish through the area as well. On the southbound side of 405, you do have some slowdowns as you make your way through Bellevue. Northbound, just a slight tap on the brakes through Renton right now. The Valley Freeway is in great shape. Now, we do have some slowdowns, though, on Route 18 eastbound with an accident in Auburn right at Black Diamond Road. It's taking out one lane. And then on 18 in Tiger Mountain, again on the eastbound side, you are very slow because of construction between Forest Road and 104th Street. I-90 and 520 both looking really good as you make your way across Lake Washington. And I'm not seeing any kind of slowdowns or delays on the West Seattle Bridge. Also doing really good right now on the First Avenue Bridge. In the Northwest News Radio Traffic Center, I'm Sue Aller.
2: 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A sunny day, a sunny tomorrow, a mostly sunny Wednesday, and by Thursday we could see some clouds and a slight chance of rain. But let's deal with today. Into the 70s, and it'll be clear tonight into the lower to mid-50s. Right now we're pushing towards 70 degrees in Seattle, at Bellevue, Bremerton, pretty much all throughout the Puget Sound area.
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10: Inflation hitting its highest level in nearly 3 years, up 3.8% from a year ago, as prices soar from gas to groceries.
9: The issue is oil.
11: It's the sky-high price of energy that's driving inflation both at the consumer and the producer level.
9: And the war in Iran could send prices even higher.
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14: ABC News, I'm Michelle Franzen. In Maine, law enforcement officials on scene in Biddeford, where one person was killed in an ICE-involved shooting. ABC's Olivia Rubin has more.
15: There are still so many questions here, including who that individual was, what the specific federal immigration agency was, what the circumstances of this shooting exactly were. It, of course, comes in the context of a number of other fatal shootings involving federal immigration authorities. Just recently, that shooting in Houston, a man was killed there. And of course, the two fatal shootings of two American citizens, Renee Good and Alex Preddy, in Minnesota, which caused substantial backlash to the president's immigration policies.
14: Escalations between the U.S. and Iran leading to more uncertainty in the Strait of Hormuz. After Iran announced the critical shipping waterway was closed again, President Trump says the U.S. will reimpose its naval blockade and charge a toll for cargo ships. On Wall Street, stocks are trading lower this hour due to uncertainty of the war. This is ABC News.
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13: It's good to be with you here at 11:32 at Northwest News Radio. We have a lot that we're covering today, including that northbound drive over the Ship Canal Bridge back to being slow. After rehabbing the two left lanes of the northbound lanes for the most of the year, the State Transportation Department is there, and they've now blocked off the two right lanes to chip away and repair those. They'll be working on that for the rest of the year. In Chelan and Quincy, some homes had to be evacuated for a few hours because of two fast-moving wildfires over the weekend. The evacuation was pulled, but crews still working on those two fires, as well as others around the region. And news of, or results in terms of how busy it was for Seattle business owners during the World Cup. Friends of Waterfront Park counted almost 540,000 unique visitors in the park. And one pizza shop owner says he had an 11% sales uptick, according to the Puget Sound Business Journal. It's 11:33 at Northwest News Radio. In other road closures, the massive floods and slides that closed U.S. Highway 2 over the winter still causing problems, despite the round-the-clock work it took to reopen the road between Stevens Pass and Leavenworth. Those were just temporary repairs. Now the Department of Transportation is trying to finish everything, make permanent repairs. To do so, they need to close the road most of this week. So if you are heading that way, the closure starts today, lasts through Thursday, and even when the full closure is over, there will be single-lane closures with flaggers and pilot cars every day through the end of the month. The DOT says that summer weather will keep the closures to a minimum as long as the weather stays dry. Starbucks' last round of store closings, including one of its higher-profile locations on Market Street in the heart of Ballard. Now that empty space is getting a new tenant. Petit Pierre Bakery first fired up its ovens in 2016 in Magnolia. 4 years ago, it expanded to Finney Ridge. The Puget Sound Business Journal reports Petit Pierre is coming to 22nd and Market, which had been home to a Starbucks branch for 13 years. Last year, Seattle Magazine named it City's Best Bakery, and I can tell you, it is certainly a great one. It's 11:34.
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16: I'm going to start off on the southbound side of 405 at Northeast 228th Street in Bothell. Looks like we have an accident because it just got very slow all of the sudden. So just keep that in mind. Northbound, you have some slowdowns through Renton. But the big story, that is I-5 northbound. You've got two right lanes closed over the Ship Canal for construction. The express lanes are open and it is really slow through the area as well. But we're doing okay right now on the westbound side of I-90 and 520, making your way across Lake Washington. No slowdowns, no delays to tell you about. If you're traveling on the First Avenue Bridge or the West Seattle Bridge, the Valley Freeway also looks good through Renton and Sumner. Now in Tiger Mountain on the eastbound side of Route 18 between Forest Road and 104th Street, there is repair work. And then further east in Auburn at Auburn Black Diamond Road, there is an accident and it's taking out the left lane. So very slow through this area. In the Northwest News Radio Traffic Center, I'm Sue Aller.
13: A beautiful sunny day today. If you're going to be out and about this evening, it's going to be clear with a low into the lower to mid 50s. Should be a beautiful night. Tomorrow, sunny again into the mid 70s to lower 80s, getting kind of warm. We'll do the same thing pretty much on Wednesday, and then by Thursday, we could see a change with a chance of rain. We're into the 70s already throughout the Puget Sound area, just cracking in right now. 70 degrees in Seattle.
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13: Well, we know you don't have to be driving all over the place to feel the effects of high gas prices. They're pretty much everywhere you turn. Natalie Fahmy of Como News explains why and what the state can and can't do about it.
17: It's not been an easy few months.
18: Times are tough. It's very tough for the trucking industry, especially in Washington.
17: Sherry Call is president and CEO of the Washington Trucking Association, and she tells me high fuel prices are a disruption to the industry. Sometimes it means a loss of cash flow and sidelining equipment upgrades. Other times,
18: most of the industry has mechanisms in place to pass those costs along, and eventually those costs do get passed along, reflected in the price of goods.
17: And the state's record high gas prices can be attributed to a combination of things, like the war in Iran and a bump in the state gas tax earlier this month. Gas tax money goes directly into the state motor vehicle fund for road and bridge projects. Senator Marco Leas crafted the state's current gas tax infrastructure.
19: It's like, how do we balance the reality that folks are struggling with costs with the huge costs if we don't stay on top of our maintenance?
20: Do you think there should be some sort of gas tax break in the state?
19: You know, the challenge is the cost of maintaining our roads has almost doubled since 2020.
17: The gas tax makes the state about $250 million each month. And as far as road projects go, according to the Washington Department of Transportation, at least six ongoing projects across the state are currently spending $395.6 million.
19: Do we want to pay for good infrastructure that gets us where we need to go, or do we want to pay for failure? Once that roadway fails, it costs three or four times as much to repair it.
17: But there's another factor at play. It's the Climate Commitment Act, and the amount it adds to the price at the pump varies depending on who you ask. Some opponents of the Climate Commitment Act believe that it causes fuel companies that now have to pay extra to operate in Washington to pass the costs on, creating one of the highest average prices in the country. The Department of Ecology, though, argues that there's no clear relationship between the price of carbon and the price of gas.
18: We do believe that if we put a pause on the Climate Commitment Act, it could have a major impact, almost probably more so than actually putting a pause on the gas tax.
17: And people driving an electric vehicle are not exempt from fees either. They pay an additional $225 when they renew their car tabs for the State Motor Vehicle Fund.
19: Obviously, we're taking a look at that, too, to make sure that those fees are keeping up as there's more electric vehicles out there. But there is an attempt to make sure that everybody's contributing.
17: The legislature meets again starting in 2027.
13: It's Natalie Fahmy of Como News. Now, if you're looking to go for an EV, good news. There's a new trend coming alongside second quarter auto sales. That is the sales of electric vehicles going up. We turn to ABC News technology reporter Mike DeBusky for more. He spoke with Jeff and Denise earlier this morning about how significant this is, given the fact that EV tax incentives ended.
1: Yeah, so it's significant, but there's some nuance here. So we're looking at some new data from Cox Automotive, which was released late last week, looking at the second quarter sales of electric vehicles. And this report finds that car makers sold just under 250,000 electric vehicles across all segments. We're talking about pickup trucks down to compact cars, luxury vehicles, non-luxury vehicles between April and June. That's a lot of cars. That is a 14.2% increase from the first quarter of this year. So pretty notable. However, where the nuance comes in is when you consider year over year changes. So if we go back to Q2 of 2025, that actually marks a 20% downgrade compared to that period of time. Of course, what changed in that intervening year is the expiration of the federal government's EV tax incentive. This was a federal program that gave you up to, depending on certain factors, $7,500 back on your taxes if you bought an electric vehicle. That expired in November of 2025, and you talked to analysts at the time, and they said, yeah, EV sales for 2026 are going to be pretty bleak because that's a lot of money, and people are feeling the pinch in their pocketbooks. However, if we look at this new data, we're starting to see some of that interest recover. Of course, gas prices have been going up across the country. They've been elevated over the last year, so that might be motivating some of this decision-making as well. But overall, you talk to analysts about these latest numbers, it appears that the market is rebalancing in such a way that we're now seeing a more accurate reflection of what people's interest in electric vehicles are, at least for the time being. That is a pretty interesting piece of data, and it's going to be fascinating to track over the next couple quarters here.
21: Speaking with ABC News technology reporter Mike DeBusky. Now, are there any other major shifts coming in reaction to what appears to be quite a market demand on what vehicles people are buying?
1: Yeah, so a couple big winners here, certainly. Tesla is and continues to be the largest purveyor of electric vehicles in the country. They've been doing this for, if not longer than everyone, they've been doing it for quite a long time. Interestingly enough, we saw Hyundai, which has been building electric cars that have been pretty well reviewed for a good amount of time now, see over 10,000 unit sales of the Ioniq 5, which is, again, their compact SUV in that section. So those are kind of the big names. General Motors, which makes Cadillac, Chevy, GMC, all have electric vehicles under their brand names.
21: Speaking with ABC News tech reporter Mike DeBusky, what's happening in the Volkswagen world?
1: A lot of trimming from what we understand. So they announced last week that they are actually planning to slash the 150 models that they build globally by half and reduce the capacity to 9 million vehicles from 10 million vehicles. In large part, this is motivated by, you know, tough economic headwinds that these companies are all facing. There's a, you know, tough road ahead here for the Volkswagen Group, which, again, one of the largest car companies in the world, but it's still evidence of the fact that it's really difficult for even some of the biggest car makers out there to make it in this new sort of world that the automakers have found themselves in.
13: ABC News technology reporter Mike Dubusky with Denise Whitaker earlier this morning. The lowdown on the auto industry here on Northwest News Radio. It's 11:42 at Northwest News Radio.
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0: This is a Bloomberg Money Minute. Worries about chip makers and crude oil futures weighing on Wall Street today, and now add in concern about possible rising interest rates to the mix as well. Fed Governor Chris Waller says policymakers may need to raise rates in the near term if underlying inflation continues to signal broad price pressures. Apple has filed a lawsuit against OpenAI, alleging the company systemically stole its intellectual property by asking former Apple employees to bring information about unreleased products. OpenAI, though, says it has no interest in other companies' trade secrets and says it will remain focused on building innovative technology. And Delta CEO says travelers care more about their seats than extras like lounge access or limo shuttles, and that's why Delta is offering passengers the same onboard seats, meals, and service at a lower price in exchange for fewer benefits like reduced mileage earnings and lower checked bag allowances. Ed Bastian says new premium fares give the airline another way to appeal to price-conscious travelers. Denise Pellegrini, Bloomberg Radio.
13: The Mariners beat Tampa Bay yesterday down in Florida, and now they are into a little bit of an all-star break. The all-star game coming up tomorrow. Randy Arozarena is the Mariners' sole representative at that game. That's, again, it's tomorrow night. And then the Mariners return to action once they'll be back home beginning on Friday with the San Francisco Giants here at T-Mobile Park. 11:44 now.
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16: We are jam-packed in Canyon Park on 405 southbound right at 527. And this is all because of a collision. It takes out the left lane. Delays go all the way back to 9th Avenue. It is just stop and go. Northbound, you're going to have some slowdowns as you make your way through Renton. The northbound side of the Valley Freeway also slows down as you approach 405. But the big story today, northbound I-5 down to two lanes across the Ship Canal Bridge. As bridge repair work resumes, the reduction will last through the end of the year, and the express lanes remain northbound only around the clock, so we are seeing some southbound delays as well. No problems right now on I-90 or 520 as you make your way to and from Cross Lake Washington. In Tiger Mountain, Route 18 is jammed. The right lane is closed with construction eastbound between Forest Road and 104th Street, but good news in Auburn. We had a collision on the westbound side of Route 18 at Auburn Black Diamond Road. That has been cleared away. In the Northwest News Radio Traffic Center, I'm Sue Aller.
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2: Near 80 today, low to mid-80s Tuesday, Wednesday, 74 with a chance of showers Thursday, then back near 80 Friday into the weekend. In the Como Weather Center, I'm meteorologist George Waldenberger, Como 4 News.
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25: Good to be with you. It's 11:49. This is Northwest News Radio. I'm Scott Carney, and you're listening to the Midday Report. Appreciate you taking the time to stop by. And we'll get to traffic here in just a couple of minutes. Right now, though, the latest updated story on a 51-year-old Tacoma man charged with sexually assaulting 2 children in incidents that prosecutors allege go as far back as 1997. Here's Northwest News Radio's Eric Heintz.
26: John Stabbert is charged with 4 counts of first-degree rape of a child. Pierce County prosecutors allege the 2 children were younger than 12 years old at the time. 2 of the counts stem from incidents that are alleged to have occurred from January 1997 through December 1999. Police say those incidents occurred at the Stabbert family home in Tacoma. The home was often the meeting place for a local church, as the suspect's father is a pastor. While he's charged, police say Stabbert was not arrested. The prosecutor's office told the Tacoma News Tribune it's common for sex cases to start with a summons rather than a bench or arrest warrant. Stabbert is expected to be arraigned this Friday. Eric Heintz, Northwest News Radio.
25: Did you see that bison attack across social media? Maybe you saw it on the CNN or local news. A bison attack at Yellowstone National Park. It turns out it hits pretty close to home. It was an East Whatcom County community leader who was the victim of that attack. And luckily, he is now home recovering. Carl McDaniel suffered multiple broken bones Friday night when the animal charged him at a campground near Yellowstone Lake. Witnesses say McDaniel and his grandchild had stopped to take a photo from a distance before the bison got up, became aggressive, and went after him. The child wasn't hurt. The Cascadia Daily says McDaniels serves on several East Whatcom community boards. He's well known for his work supporting parks and rural community projects, and he is expected to recover. The investigation continues into exactly why the bison did that and what happened. Carl McDaniel up in Whatcom County, we wish you the very best and hope you get better soon. Farther away, President Donald Trump says the U.S. is reinstating its blockade of Iranian ships transiting the Strait of Hormuz. He's also demanding a 20% reimbursement on all other cargo shipped through the waterway. On social media, Trump posted that the USA will be, from this point forward, known as, in all capitals, the guardian of the Hormuz Strait. But as such, and as a matter of fairness, will be reimbursed at the rate of 20% on all cargo shipped for any and all costs necessary to do the job of providing safety and security to this very volatile section of the world, end quote. Well, we lost a really great actor. Actor Sam Neill passed away. Here's more from ABC's Sophie Flay.
6: To millions, he was Dr. Alan Grant.
7: It's a dinosaur.
6: The reluctant hero of Steven Spielberg's Jurassic Park. Sam Neill, the actor who brought quiet gravity to some of the biggest films of his generation, has died. Born in Northern Ireland and raised in New Zealand, Neill's career spanned more than 50 years. In 2023, he revealed he'd been treated for blood cancer. Earlier this year, Neill revealed that he was cancer-free after a groundbreaking treatment. Sam Neill was 78.
25: I particularly enjoyed Sam Neill in The Hunt for Red October, as mentioned there, but also he's in the show Peaky Blinders on Netflix. It's one of my favorites. 11:53 now.
3: I'm Brian Calvert with the Almanac. A look at what happened on this day in history. It was this day in 1923, the Hollywood sign officially dedicated. It originally read Hollywood Land, but the last four letters were dropped after a renovation in 1949. In 1960, the U.S. Democratic Convention nominates JFK as the presidential candidate. This date in 1985, Duran Duran had the first ever James Bond-related number one single when A View to a Kill went to the top of the Billboard Hot 100. In 2008, brewing company InBev announces a deal to buy American brewer Anheuser-Busch for almost $52 billion. In 2013, the hashtag Black Lives Matter was created in response to the acquittal of George Zimmerman on trial for the murder of Trayvon Martin. And this was the number one song in the country on July 13th, 2017. Despacito. Luis Fonsi and Daddy Yankee featuring Justin Bieber and Despacito. That's today's Almanac here on Northwest News Radio.
25: Despacito. It's 11:54 at Northwest News Radio.
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25: And here's Sue.
16: And you might be feeling a little bit desperate if you're traveling on the southbound side of 405. It is a mess right by Highway 527, and this is all because of a collision. It's partially blocking the HOV lane here in Canyon Park. Stop and go all the way back to Damson Road, so not a good ride at all. And then 405 is just a little bit sluggish both ways as you make your way through Renton. The northbound side of the Valley Freeway, that is also jammed as you approach 405. But the big story today, that's going to be the northbound side of I-5 down to two lanes across the Ship Canal Bridge for repair work, and this will last through the end of the year. And the express lanes, now they are open but northbound only, so we are seeing some southbound delays through this area as well. In Tiger Mountain, we have construction really slowing you down on County Road 18 eastbound between Forest Road and Southeast 104th Street. You got the right lane closed, but doing okay on I-90 and 520 as you make your way across Lake Washington. 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
25: 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It's 11:55 at Northwest News Radio, and traffic is brought to you by Aleve. Body pain, it creeps in, it becomes reality, and that's the day that you say, help me out, Aleve. Aleve is here to keep you moving. One pill, up to 12 hours of body pain relief, so don't let pain hold you back. Try Aleve today. Use as directed. Good walk out in the sun will also feel good for you. Sunny and high into the 70s. Today, we could be pushing into the 80s. Tomorrow, right now, it's 70 degrees in Seattle.
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21: From ABC News, I'm Michelle Franzen. Senate lawmakers are convening this hour for the first time since the sudden death of Senator Lindsey Graham this weekend. President Trump says he spoke to South Carolina's governor and suggested that Graham's sister be chosen to finish out the 71-year-old's term. The president says it would be a, quote, fabulous tribute. ABC's Jay O'Brien has more on Graham's ability to work across the aisle.
35: There was perhaps no Republican in Congress closer to President Trump. Graham serving as a key advisor and defender. The pair often seen golfing. Trump saying Graham was like a member of his family and that he spoke with him the night he died. A two-decade veteran of the Senate who also served in the House, he was the last of a trio of Senate best friends that included John McCain and Joe Lieberman. They called themselves the Three Amigos.
21: Following strikes between the U.S. and Iran, the Strait of Hormuz is facing renewed blockades. Iran announcing that the strait would be closed again to shipping traffic. President Trump responding, telling Fox and Friends that the U.S. will reimpose the naval blockade and also charge a toll for security.
36: We should be reimbursed for that. When we do that, we're going to be reimbursed.
21: That's leading to some surge in oil gas prices. In Maine, according to multiple sources, federal immigration authorities were involved in a shooting in the town of Biddeford. Senator Angus King of Maine says that the man who was shot and killed this morning by ICE agents had been given a final order to be removed from the country. And King is also calling for a transparent investigation. Fans are remembering Sam Neill. He was the star of movies like Jurassic Park and The Piano and The Hunt for Red October. He passed away. He was known for his unmistakable voice and remarkable range, and he built a career defined by memorable performances and enduring grace. He was born in Northern Ireland and raised in New Zealand. Sam Neill was 78. You're listening to ABC News.
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21: Firefighters continue to battle multiple blazes in western states. One pilot was killed Sunday when a firefighting aircraft went down in a reservoir in southwest Colorado.
2: The K-Max heavy lift helicopter was in the air for nearly an hour, dipping its bucket into the Silverjack Reservoir in Gunnison County, drawing up water and dumping it onto the Gold Mountain wildfire. After 5 in the afternoon, fire commanders got a report that the aircraft had gone into the reservoir. The pilot's body was recovered 5 hours later.
21: ABC's Jim Ryan. 12 states are now suing to block that proposed merger between Paramount Plus and Warner Brothers Discovery and keep it from moving forward.
4: The new lawsuit claims the $110 billion deal to merge two of the largest entertainment companies in the world would result in less competition, higher prices, and fewer options on the big and the small screen. California Attorney General Rob Bonta leading the effort.
5: Movie theaters, basic cable TV distributors and audiences on every sofa and in every movie seat would feel the impact of this unlawful merger.
4: Mike Dubosky, ABC News.
21: Earlier this year, the Justice Department said that it was not planning to challenge the merger. Recovery efforts continuing in Venezuela following the back-to-back earthquakes. Officials say 4,561 deaths have now been confirmed, with nearly 17,000 others injured. Michelle Franz in ABC News.
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25: Revive I-5 is back. So are the big backups come with it. And just who is buying the Seahawks team? That much more after traffic. It's 12:04.
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25: Sue Aller is in for Andy.
16: And that's right, the Revive I-5 project. You got 2 lanes down across the Ship Canal Bridge for repair work until the end of the year. You have the express lanes open around the clock, but only northbound, so that's causing some southbound delays. So just keep that in mind. Very slow here in both directions. Things are getting better, though, on 405. An accident has been moved to the shoulder in Canyon Park, southbound, just south of 527. Still stop and go back to Damson Road, but everything now on the shoulder, things hopefully will get better. We are a little bit slow on 405 both ways through Renton, and the northbound side of the Valley Freeway, very slow as you approach 405. No slowdowns, no delays to tell you about on I-90 or 520 as you make your way across Lake Washington. You're also in great shape at the West Seattle Bridge, and no major slowdowns or delays on the First Avenue Bridge. That's looking pretty good right now. In the Northwest News Radio Traffic Center, I'm Sue Aller.
25: Sunshine, a beautiful afternoon, and for the evening, we're looking ahead to clear skies in the lower to mid-50s, getting ourselves ready for a sunny Tuesday that's going to be a little bit warmer, even mid-70s to possibly the 80s. In Seattle right now, we're at 71 degrees, 72 in Bellevue, 71 in Puyallup, and 68 in Everett.
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25: At 12:06, a Republican state senator is calling on her opponent to quit over a stalking investigation involving her family. Here's Northwest News Radio's Jeff Pogelow with details.
6: Nikki Torres says Gabe Galbraith should end his campaign for the 8th District Senate seat. A Pasco police report alleges Galbraith coordinated surveillance of a home occupied by Torres's daughter and granddaughter, according to the Washington State Standard. Police say messages and other data recovered from the suspect's phone led investigators to conclude Galbraith had coordinated and directed that surveillance. Trevor DeLorme, 21, is now charged with stalking in the case. Galbraith himself has not been charged, denies any wrongdoing, and says he will stay in the race. Jeff Pogela, Northwest News Radio.
25: Parents of another school district want police officers back on campus. As Northwest News Radio's Eric Heintz explains, as follows, crimes involving youth in the Linwood community.
7: Since 2022, Linwood has seen 14 shootings with 18 teenage victims resulting in 5 fatalities. Now, parents in Edmonds want a return to the school resource officer program that was dropped in 2020. The Everett Herald reports several parents spoke at a recent school board meeting asking for its return, including one woman who lost her 15-year-old son in 2022. A group proposes a pilot program for at least one school year. Then the school board and community members could decide if they want to keep the program. Eric Heintz, Northwest News Radio.
25: Of course, Revive I-5 is back. The closure of the two northbound lanes on the Ship Canal Bridge. It's the right two lanes now. They did the inside lanes already, so now they're starting to work on that side of the northbound section of the Ship Canal Bridge. And if you are going to be leaving the downtown area heading northbound, just keep in mind the express lanes are always in the northbound mode now, 24/7. And that's going to go through the end of the year. Tom Pierce of the Washington State Department of Transportation says the two-lane closure strategy is the most efficient way to get it all done. And he suggests using expanded light rail or some other forms of public transportation to make it as easy as possible on yourselves. A heads up if you're heading north and worried about health care. The strike by nurses at 3 Vancouver area hospitals in BC has now spread to Vancouver Island. City News reports picketers showed up on the streets of Victoria Sunday and have now expanded to Nanaimo. The original walkout began July 2nd in Vancouver and Surrey. Union officials say more of their members are complaining about management intimidating nurses. The BC government has appointed a mediator, but so far there have been no meetings. It is 12:09 at Northwest News Radio.
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25: Having a bit of a tough day in the old markets.
8: This is a Bloomberg Money Minute. Stocks are under pressure. Worries coming in threes on Wall Street today, with investors concerned about chip makers, rising crude oil prices, and now worries about a possible interest rate hike later this month. Some positivity, though, around Apple. It's filed a lawsuit against OpenAI, alleging it systemically stole its intellectual property by asking former Apple employees to bring information about unreleased products. OpenAI says it has no interest in other companies' trade secrets. It's possible the lawsuit could impact the pace of the release of OpenAI devices. Recall of Cuisinart grills sold at Lowe's and Walmart because the tempered glass window in the pizza oven can shatter during use. And are you disputing more credit card charges lately? Growing number of us are asking for chargebacks as the tactic becomes the first line of defense as we deal with a growing number of online scams and aggressive pitches. We're also apparently disputing a growing number of legitimate transactions, causing extra workload and headaches for credit card companies. Denise Pellegrini, Bloomberg Radio.
25: You know, the legitimate transactions Denise was talking about there, you know how it is. Sometimes you look at your credit card or your bank statement and you're like, what the heck is that? And it turns out it's just some other name that's tied to where it is you did spend money. And it can get pretty frustrating. So you're not alone if you're doing that. It's 12:10. Coming up, we'll check traffic and weather. 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
25: That gets us to 12:13 at Northwest News Radio. We're going to be checking in with Seahawks Sam, a super fan from the NFL and the Seahawks. His thoughts as a fan's perspective on the upcoming sale of the Seahawks. First, though, let's get to traffic. It's 12:14.
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25: Sue Aller is in for Andy.
15: All right, we're going to start off on in Canyon Park on 405 southbound, right at 527. There's an accident off to the shoulder. It had blocked the HOV lane, but all the activities on the shoulder just very slow through the area. Delays go back to about Damson Road. Now, you're also sluggish on 405 both ways as you make your way through Renton. Northbound side of the Valley Freeway, that's very slow as you approach 405 in Renton. But the big story today, that is the northbound side of I-5. You've got two lanes down. They're going to stay down for the rest of the year, and that's across the Ship Canal Bridge for repair work. And so those two lanes, they are shut down, and the express lanes will remain open, but only northbound. So because of this, we are seeing some southbound delays as well. If you're traveling in Tiger Mountain, we have some construction taking down the right lane on State Route 18, and that is eastbound between Forest Road and Southeast 104th Street to slow you down. In the Northwest News Radio Traffic Center, I'm Sue Aller.
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17: Low 80s in many spots today around the South Sound. This evening, though, it cools off quickly. Tonight, clear skies, and tomorrow morning, 54 degrees. Tomorrow, 83 with sunshine, 84, more sun on Wednesday. Thursday's a little different. It's cloudier, cooler, low 70s, and there's a chance for a few showers. In the Como Weather Center, I'm meteorologist George Waldenberger, Como 4 News.
25: Yeah, I meant George. I was thinking of Seahawks Sam. We'll get to him in a second. Right now, 73 in Bremerton, 72 in Puyallup, and 73 in Kenton Bellevue, and it's 72 here in Seattle.
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25: Well, the big news came down Saturday just before 4 o'clock that the Seahawks have found themselves an owner and are going into an agreement. It still is pending NFL approval. Sam Krellen has been on the show before. He's known as Seahawks Sam, recognized by the NFL and the Seahawks organization as a super fan, and he's from Australia. But over the weekend on Instagram, he decided to dive a bit into the apparent $9.6 billion sale to the Kosla family. So from a super fan's perspective, here's Sam.
3: What does the Kosla family's $9.6 billion purchase mean for the Seattle Seahawks franchise? Think about it. The Seahawks' modern success was built on the vision of a tech titan, Microsoft co-founder Paul Allen. Vinod carries that exact same DNA. He's a Silicon Valley legend, a co-founder of Sun Microsystem, and a powerhouse venture capitalist who was an early backer of massive forward-thinking projects like OpenAI. What excites me the most is the synergy between this ownership group and the coaching staff. When you combine the fast-forward analytical thinking minds of the Kosla family and the genius football minds of John Snyder and Mike McDonald and the modern-day innovative football schemes they think of, along with their drafting processes, this is a blueprint for long-term football success and dominance. Crucially, this is a true family ownership. Vinod's wife, Neeru, an accomplished educator and entrepreneur, is stepping up as the designated controlling owner. She is the co-founder and the chair of the CK12 Foundation, a non-profit that works to increase access to low-cost K-12 education. I expect great connections with the Seattle community. Their son, Neil, who is an AI healthcare founder and an avid sports fan with consulting experience across pro sports league, is also taking an active leadership role. This is a brilliant, tight-knit family that brings business strategy and analytical lens to the table. Vinod's investing philosophy is famous for prioritizing brutal honesty over comfort and aiming for large-scale, transformative impact. That lines up perfectly with a young, aggressive coaching staff and a front office that wants to build a perennial powerhouse. I know that Jody Allen would never sell the Seahawks to an ownership group that she does not trust or believe in. The Kosla family have already come out and said how honored they are to continue the Allen family's legacy. When you combine a tech-driven, innovative family with an elite front office and a championship-level roster, that is a massive blueprint for success. The Seattle Seahawks organization is in phenomenal hands.
25: That is from a fan's perspective analysis by the world-famous Seahawks Sam. You can find him on Instagram at Seahawks_Sam. An urgent call for help now in the Northwest and across the country. Betsy Robertson is with the American Red Cross Northwest Region and made a major announcement earlier here on Northwest News Radio.
18: Well, we've seen some trends over the last few months that have been concerning, and it became official as the June numbers came in. The blood supply dropped nearly 25% in the month of June alone. And with that, the Red Cross is declaring an urgent need for blood, an urgent shortage, and hoping people will get to the first blood drive they can, get that appointment scheduled, and help us pull out of this hole.
25: How do those numbers compare year to year?
18: Well, what we're seeing this summer is obviously a decrease in donors presenting at our blood drives. But what's exacerbating this is an increase in what we predicted would be the need from our hospitals. So right now across the country, we are distributing 3,500 more units per week to hospitals. And that's for everything from emergency rooms and maternity wards to cancer treatment centers. And the incoming blood supply just isn't keeping up.
25: So as the normal summer trend goes, as we've talked about before, people get busy. They forget to make that appointment. They get busy doing vacations and other activities. That's one aspect. But then the fact that you're actually seeing even more demand is really complicating that.
18: It is. And we have also learned recently that there's just a gap in what people perceive at this the perception to how quickly the blood supply can fall short, and how likely it is that someone we know or love might end up needing blood. So we're trying to close that gap and really give people more incentive and more inspiration and make the connection to what they can give and how it helps our country and just humanity overall.
25: I think a lot of people still have the notion in their mind that blood is needed for some sort of an emergency, like a tragic accident. But as you've identified, in so many cases, it's really required for everything from childbirth to cancer treatment. That's a large portion of it.
18: The blood supply and blood products have really become the backbone of modern medicine. So many life-saving treatments and just critical care is connected to blood. And that's why we have a special need right now for type O positive and B negative blood. Those are the two types right now that are in the highest demand or that we have the lowest supply of. And so we're really encouraging folks of all types, but certainly if you have O positive or B negative blood, please make it a priority to come and donate right away.
25: And for somebody who doesn't know right offhand what their blood type is, of course, that gets determined as soon as they come see the Red Cross.
18: That's right. You don't have to know before you make an appointment, before you come and present to donate blood. We need all blood types, and every blood donation matters and will make a difference in someone's life. You will find out through the process of donating blood what your type is, and you're going to find

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2: And I-5, that is just slow both ways through the Ship Canal Bridge. But northbound, you do have construction taking down two lanes for that bridge repair work. So only two lanes getting by, and it is just jam-packed over here. The express lanes are open, but northbound only. So that's why we're seeing some slowdowns and delays on the southbound side as well. Now, 405, just a little bit sluggish, and that's both ways through Renton. The northbound side of the Valley Freeway also slows down through Renton, especially as you approach 405. Now, we're going to take it over to 520 westbound. We're seeing some delays as you approach 405. I-90 is better, but both look good as you make your way crossing Lake Washington. No slowdowns, no delays to tell you about on the First Avenue Bridge. You're also in great shape right now if you're traveling on the West Seattle Bridge. In Tiger Mountain, there is some repair work on State Route 18 eastbound between Forest Road and Southeast 104th Street. So that is tying you up just a bit. In the Northwest News Radio Traffic Center, I'm Sue Aller.
1: 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Beautiful out there now. We're into the low to mid 70s throughout the Sound. Sunny tomorrow into the 80s, lower 80s, and clear tonight.
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7: It's 74 degrees in Seattle at Northwest News Radio. I'm Scott Carty. Thanks for joining us today. Next chance to take the trip or keep the cash is coming up at 3:15. That's when you'll hear the next keyword with Aaron Wright and Marina Rockinger right here at Northwest News Radio. If you haven't heard, the trip, the vacation we're giving away this week is a Mississippi River Cruise or $3,000.
8: ABC News, I'm Michelle Franzen. South Carolina Governor Henry McMaster announcing he is appointing the sister of the late Senator Lindsey Graham to carry out the remainder of his Senate term. President Trump had recommended Darlene Graham Nordone be the interim senator. She'll serve until January. She thanked the governor and honored her brother.
9: My brother was the most amazing person, outstanding leader, and just a genuinely good man.
8: Graham's colleagues also remembering the 71-year-old on the Senate floor today. The U.S. and Iran trading strikes and blocking the Strait of Hormuz again. President Trump, in an interview with Fox, says the U.S. will become the guardians of the strait and charge a toll. Michigan health officials continue to investigate the outbreak of cyclosporiasis, but say preliminary results point to an unsourced lettuce or salad greens as potential source. Cases of the parasitic infection in Michigan have spiked to over 2,600. There are also cases in other states. This is ABC News.
6: When you need to know, Northwest News Radio. Here's Scott Carty with a quick review of our top local stories.
7: Republican State Senator Nikki Torres says her opponent Gabe Galbraith should end his campaign for the 8th District Senate seat. The Washington State Standard reports Pasco police allege Galbraith coordinated and directed the surveillance of a home occupied by Torres's daughter and granddaughter. Your northbound drive over the Ship Canal Bridge is back to being difficult. After rehabbing the two left lanes for most of the year, now State Transportation Department has blocked off the two right lanes of the northbound side of the bridge so they can work on those until the rest of the year, the end of the year. And it was a very busy and lucrative 2 weeks for Seattle businesses during the World Cup matches. Friends of Waterfront Park now releasing information that almost 540,000 unique visitors visited the park. Lots of other businesses raving about boosts in sales as well. The decades-long fight over the missing link in the Burke Gilman Trail continues, with the city of Seattle hitting a court-ordered roadblock. Here's Northwest News Radio's Denise Whitaker.
10: The Washington Court of Appeals says the city cannot move forward with its latest plan to complete the trail's 1.4-mile missing link without a full environmental review. This battle dates back to the 1980s, when maritime businesses along Shoal Avenue and Ballard argued that a trail would create dangerous conflicts between trucks and cyclists. The city still chose that route in 2003, and now through years of lawsuits that repeatedly delayed construction, it continues. Trail supporters say this gap leaves cyclists at risk, but opponents, mostly business and labor groups, applaud the ruling since it requires the city to fully consider impacts while protecting Ballard's working waterfront. Seattle must now decide, will they appeal to the state Supreme Court, redesign the project, or find an alternate Ballard route already being developed by the city? The Seattle Times reports the choice rests with the city attorney, who will likely consult with the mayor, the Department of Transportation, and city council member Dan Strauss, who represents the neighborhood of Ballard. Denise Whitaker, Northwest News Radio.
7: Back to the roadways, the massive floods and slides that closed U.S. Highway 2 over the winter still causing problems, despite the round-the-clock work it took to reopen the road between Stevens Pass and Leavenworth. Those repairs were just temporary. Now, the Department of Transportation needs to close the road most of this week to make permanent repairs. Those closures start today, last through Thursday. Check ahead if you're headed that way. We're expected to feel the heat with a warm summer ahead, coupled with drought conditions likely to last into the fall.
11: The last 5 years have been the warmest on record for every single Pacific Northwest and Missouri River Basin state since tracking began 130 years ago. These are the places that rely on the development of that snowpack for our water supply.
7: Jason Gerlich, Regional Drought Information Coordinator with the National Integrated Drought Information System, tells Public News Service the dry conditions starting in January led to drought alerts starting in April. These conditions, of course, fuel wildfire risk and strain water supplies. We're already seeing that. It's also taking a toll on ranchers and farmers, so state leaders are now lending a hand, creating voluntary drought insurance programs to help them out. 1:34 now.
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7: Here's Sue.
12: And the northbound side of I-5, as you've been hearing here, down to two lanes over the Ship Canal Bridge. And this is going to be to the end of the year. The express lanes are open, but northbound only. So we are seeing slowdowns on the southbound side as well. And traveling on the southbound side of the Valley Freeway in Pacific, there's a collision blocking the exit ramp for Jovita Boulevard East. And then the northbound side of the Valley Freeway, stop and go delays right by 405. Now, northbound 405 slows down by Beacon Way in Renton, getting reports of a stall. We're doing okay on I-90 and 520 as you make your way across Lake Washington. I'm not seeing slowdowns or delays right now on the West Seattle Bridge, also in great shape on the First Avenue Bridge. In the Northwest News Radio Traffic Center, I'm Sue Aller.
7: 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Beautiful night ahead. Clear skies for the evening into the mid-50s. We have a warm afternoon into the mid-70s. Tomorrow could be even warmer, up into the mid-80s. 74 degrees in Seattle.
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7: You don't have to be driving all over the place to feel the effects of high gas prices. Natalie Fahmy of Como News explains why and what the state can and cannot do to help you.
13: It's not been an easy few months.
14: Times are tough. It's very tough for the trucking industry, especially in Washington.
13: Sherry Call is president and CEO of the Washington Trucking Association, and she tells me high fuel prices are a disruption to the industry. Sometimes it means a loss of cash flow when sidelining equipment upgrades. Other times,
14: most of the industry has mechanisms in place to pass those costs along, and eventually those costs do get passed along, reflected in the price of goods.
13: And the state's record high gas prices can be attributed to a combination of things, like the war in Iran and a bump in the state gas tax earlier this month. Gas tax money goes directly into the state motor vehicle fund for road and bridge projects. Senator Mark Elias crafted the state's current gas tax infrastructure.
15: It's like, how do we balance the reality that folks are struggling with costs with the huge costs if we don't stay on top of our maintenance?
16: Do you think there should be some sort of gas tax break in the state?
15: You know, the challenge is the cost of maintaining our roads has almost doubled since 2020.
13: The gas tax makes the state about $250 million each month. And as far as road projects go, according to the Washington Department of Transportation, at least six ongoing projects across the state are currently spending $395.6 million.
15: Do we want to pay for good infrastructure that gets us where we need to go, or do we want to pay for failure? Once that roadway fails, it costs three or four times as much to repair it.
13: But there's another factor at play. It's the Climate Commitment Act, and the amount it adds to the price at the pump varies depending on who you ask. Some opponents of the Climate Commitment Act believe that it causes fuel companies that now have to pay extra to operate in Washington to pass the costs on, creating one of the highest average prices in the country. The Department of Ecology, though, argues that there's no clear relationship between the price of carbon and the price of gas.
14: We do believe that if we put a pause on the Climate Commitment Act, it could have a major impact, almost probably more so than actually putting a pause on the gas tax.
13: And people driving an electric vehicle are not exempt from fees either. They pay an additional $225 when they renew their car tabs for the State Motor Vehicle Fund.
15: Obviously, we're taking a look at that, too, to make sure that those fees are keeping up as there's more electric vehicles out there, but there is an attempt to make sure that everybody's contributing.
13: The legislature meets again starting in 2027.
17: It's 140 at Northwest News Radio. A new trend also coming along with cars. Second quarter auto sales show the sales of electric vehicles going up. ABC News technology reporter Mike DeBusky caught up with Denise Whitaker earlier this morning about how significant this is, given the fact that EV tax incentives have ended.
18: Yeah, so it's significant, but there's some nuance here. So we're looking at some new data from Cox Automotive, which was released late last week, looking at the second quarter sales of electric vehicles. And this report finds that car makers sold just under 250,000 electric vehicles across all segments. We're talking about pickup trucks down to compact cars, luxury vehicles, non-luxury vehicles between April and June. That's a lot of cars. That is a 14.2% increase from the first quarter of this year. So pretty notable. However, where the nuance comes in is when you consider year over year changes. So if we go back to Q2 of 2025, that actually marks a 20% downgrade compared to that period of time. Of course, what changed in that intervening year is the expiration of the federal government's EV tax incentive. This was a federal program that gave you up to, depending on certain factors, $7,500 back on your taxes if you bought an electric vehicle. That expired in November of 2025, and you talked to analysts at the time, and they said, yeah, EV sales for 2026 are going to be pretty bleak because that's a lot of money, and people are feeling the pinch in their pocketbooks. However, if we look at this new data, we're starting to see some of that interest recover. Of course, gas prices have been going up across the country. They've been elevated over the last year, so that might be motivating some of this decision-making as well. But overall, you talk to analysts about these latest numbers, it appears that the market is rebalancing in such a way that we're now seeing a more accurate reflection of what people's interest in electric vehicles are, at least for the time being. That is a pretty interesting piece of data, and it's going to be fascinating to track over the next couple quarters here.
10: Speaking with ABC News technology reporter Mike DeBusky. Now, are there any other major shifts coming in reaction to what appears to be quite a market demand on what vehicles people are buying?
18: Yeah, so a couple big winners here, certainly. Tesla is and continues to be the largest purveyor of electric vehicles in the country. They've been doing this for, if not longer than everyone, they've been doing it for quite a long time. Interestingly enough, we saw Hyundai, which has been building electric cars that have been pretty well reviewed for a good amount of time now, see over 10,000 unit sales of the Ioniq 5, which is, again, their compact SUV in that section. So those are kind of the big names. General Motors, which makes Cadillac, Chevy, GMC, all have electric vehicles under their brand names.
10: Speaking with ABC News tech reporter Mike DeBusky, what's happening in the Volkswagen world?
18: A lot of trimming from what we understand. So they announced last week that they are actually planning to slash the 150 models that they build globally by half and reduce the capacity to 9 million vehicles from 10 million vehicles. In large part, this is motivated by, tough economic headwinds that these companies are all facing. There's a, tough road ahead here for the Volkswagen Group, which again, one of the largest car companies in the world, but it's still evidence of the fact that it's really difficult for even some of the biggest car makers out there to make it in this new sort of world that the automakers have found themselves in.
17: ABC News technology reporter Mike DeBusky with the lowdown on the auto industry. A brand new update for you on a man accused of trying to snatch a baby from a stroller last week in the Pike Place Market. Today, just moments ago, that case being announced that it will be referred to the Seattle City Attorney's Office. The Seattle Police Department performed additional investigation and came to the conclusion the case did not meet felony filing standards, so it will now be considered at the misdemeanor level. Police say the man walked up to two women, complimented them on the child, then tried to grab the baby. One of the women, the grandmother, kicked the man, giving the mother and child enough time to get away to a nearby shop. The man eventually walked away, but police later found him. Last week, a judge set bail at $100,000, and so far he has still not been formally charged. Again, it's being reviewed as a misdemeanor to face charges. 144.
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17: Tough day on the market. The Dow down to 0.25%. The S&P 500 down 0.8%. And the NASDAQ down 1.55%.
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17: Here's Sue.
12: Got a couple of problems out there. Northbound I-5, you got two lanes down across the Ship Canal Bridge for repair work, and that's going to last through the end of the year. Now, the express lanes, they are open, but northbound only around the clock, so you can expect delays in both directions. And then in Seattle on East John Street, eastbound at 15th Avenue East, stop and go, all because of a crash. Delays are reportedly all the way back to 14th Avenue East. You also have a collision in Puyallup on Highway 161 northbound right near 168th Street East. So stop and go delays begin right around Sunrise Boulevard, and then southbound on the Valley Freeway, you have another accident. This one's blocking the exit ramp in Pacific and to get onto Javita Boulevard. So just keep that in mind. 405, not too bad, but northbound getting reports of a stall right by Beacon Way in Renton. So that is definitely going to slow you down just a bit. In the Northwest News Radio Traffic Center, I'm Sue Aller.
17: 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Sunny out there. Great time to actually get your roof replaced. Good weather for it. It is into the mid-70s right now, and tonight will be clear with temperature getting down into the mid-50s as we prepare for a toasty Tuesday. More sunshine on the way and into the mid to lower 80s tomorrow. 73 in Seattle.
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0: Mark is 76, and shoulder pain was getting in the way of him playing baseball. 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
0: The pain from severe arthritis just wouldn't go away.
1: It was like a nerve-type pain, and I couldn't sleep at night.
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1: So I moved into this retirement community, and I talked about my shoulder, and these old people here, they got all excited about it, and two of them now have gone to see Mark Wagner. 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
0: He more than recommends Dr. Wagner. 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
3: Wednesday at 9 on CW Arc Seattle. The alarm's buzzing early in Chicago, and the sky is in for a rude awakening. The Seattle storm's in town, spoiling for an early morning tip-off and ready to wrap up a win before Chicago even hits the snooze button. Rise and shine and get ready for some early morning hoops. The Seattle storm versus the Chicago sky. Wednesday morning at 9 on CW Arc Seattle, the official broadcast partner of the Seattle storm.
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17: Thanks for joining us here at Northwest News Radio. This is the Midday Report. I'm Scott Carty, 150 now. It is back to prison for one man after a fatal shooting in a Tacoma neighborhood. On Friday, Bobby Joe Plain was sentenced to 20 years in prison after pleading guilty to manslaughter in the shooting death of 28-year-old Chantel Grayson. The Tacoma News Tribune reports the shooting followed an argument over gas money. Back in 2010, Plain pleaded guilty to robbery and assault charges after he was arrested as part of a gang sweep. He served about 12 years of a 17-year sentence, then was released in May 2022. Grayson was shot and killed a year and 9 days later. Again, Bobby Joe Plain going back to prison for another 20 years. A 51-year-old Tacoma man is charged with sexually assaulting two young children, and prosecutors say these incidents go back as far as 1997 for what they allege. Northwest News Radio's Eric Heintz with details.
24: John Stabbert is charged with four counts of first-degree rape of a child. Pierce County prosecutors allege the two children were younger than 12 years old at the time. Two of the counts stem from incidents that are alleged to have occurred from January 1997 through December 1999. Police say those incidents occurred at the Stabbert family home in Tacoma. The home was often the meeting place for a local church, as the suspect's father is a pastor. While he's charged, police say Stabbert was not arrested. The prosecutor's office told the Tacoma News Tribune it's common for sex cases to start with a summons rather than a bench or arrest warrant. Stabbert is expected to be arraigned this Friday. Eric Heintz, Northwest News Radio.
17: Did you see that bison attack all over social media and the national news? It happened at Yellowstone National Park, and it involved a gentleman from East Whatcom County here in our very own state, a community leader. He is now home recovering. Carl McDaniel suffered multiple broken bones Friday when that animal charged him at a campground near Yellowstone Lake. Witnesses say McDaniel and his grandchild had stopped from quite a distance away to take a photo of the bison as it was giving itself a dirt bath, rolling around in the dust. The bison got up and became aggressive. The child was not hurt. The Cascadia Daily says McDaniel serves on several East Whatcom County community boards, is well known for his work supporting parks and rural community projects. He's expected to recover as the investigation continues, and we certainly wish him well. Good luck to you, Carl McDaniel, in East Whatcom County. Global oil demand is set to decline this year for the first time since 2020. The International Energy Agency expects a drop of about 1 million barrels per day thanks to higher oil prices and supply disruptions caused by the U.S.-Iran conflict. Meta has disabled a new AI image generator after it debuted over privacy concerns. at issue is the fact that Muse Image could use photos from your Instagram accounts and that it was automatically set to public mode. Meta says that feature missed the mark. The removal of the feature was celebrated by Hollywood Union, SAG-AFTRA, and talent agency CAA. It's 1:53.
2: I'm Brian Calvert with the Almanac. A look at what happened on this day in history. It was this day in 1923, the Hollywood sign officially dedicated. It originally read Hollywood Land, but the last four letters were dropped after a renovation in 1949. In 1960, the U.S. Democratic Convention nominates JFK as the presidential candidate. This date in 1985, Duran Duran had the first ever James Bond-related number one single when A View to a Kill went to the top of the Billboard Hot 100. In 2008, brewing company InBev announces a deal to buy American brewer Anheuser-Busch for almost $52 billion. In 2013, the hashtag Black Lives Matter was created in response to the acquittal of George Zimmerman on trial for the murder of Trayvon Martin. And this was the number one song in the country on July 13th, 2017. Despacito. Luis Fonsi and Daddy Yankee featuring Justin Bieber in Despacito. That's today's Almanac here on Northwest News Radio.
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12: And we're getting reports of a collision on 405 southbound right by Coal Creek Parkway. We're getting reports that it is blocking a lane, so very slow through that area. Northbound, just a little bit sluggish as you make your way through Renton. Now, the westbound side of I-90, that slows down as you approach 405, but doing okay across Lake Washington. Same thing with 520. No major slowdowns or delays over here. The First Avenue Bridge looks good. So does the West Seattle Bridge. Now, if you're traveling northbound on I-5, you're down to two lanes across the Ship Canal Bridge for the end of the year. The express lanes are open but northbound only, so we are seeing some southbound delays. And then we have a crash in Seattle on East John Street, eastbound right at 15th Avenue East, so that's going to slow you down. And then if you're traveling in Puyallup on Highway 161 northbound right near 168th Street East, that is stop and go all because of another accident. I'm Sue Aller in the Northwest News Radio Traffic Center.
17: Well, you have a wonderful evening to get out for that walk after work. It's going to be clear skies. It'll be clear tonight for taking a look at the stars. And the low will only get into the mid-50s. Not bad at all. Tomorrow, though, it's going to get toastier. We will push our way into the lower 80s in many areas, upper 70s elsewhere. Wednesday, mostly sunny and a high into the upper 70s. Right now, it's 73 in Seattle.
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26: Good afternoon. It's 2 o'clock. From ABC News, I'm Michelle Franzen. Following the sudden death of Senator Lindsey Graham this weekend, South Carolina's Governor Henry McMaster appointing Graham's sister, Darlene Graham Nordone, to carry out the remainder of his term until January.
27: Lindsey took care of his little sister in years long departed. It's my honor to ask his little sister, Darlene Graham, to finish his work for him now.
26: A special election will be held August 11th to choose a candidate to run in the general election. The GOP-led Senate also dealing with the absence of Senator Mitch McConnell, who was hospitalized last month. Here's ABC's Jay O'Brien.
28: For 4 weeks, Mitch McConnell's office did not disclose his health condition or why he was hospitalized. But then yesterday, they released a photo of McConnell and his wife, Elaine Chao, and a statement from McConnell explaining that he had a fall, he was briefly unconscious, and then he was treated for a mild case of pneumonia. He was then moved, McConnell says, from the hospital to a rehab facility. He says he didn't have a stroke or a heart attack or anything more serious than that.
26: The White House has formalized its re-engagement in the war in Iran, notifying Congress on July 10th of renewed military action, according to a copy of the notice obtained by ABC News. Iran announcing a blockade of the Strait of Hormuz. Now President Trump says a naval blockade will go back into effect and the U.S. should get a 20% toll.
29: Now we're going to guard it. We're going to get paid for guarding it. A lot of money. But we just want to be reimbursed for doing all of this, for putting our people in danger.
26: The renewed hostilities pushing oil prices higher, and in the U.S., gas prices nearly 10 cents higher a gallon in the past week.
30: Analysts say this will be the first weekly rise in gas costs since back in May. Now, before that new round of strikes yesterday, President Trump suggested the U.S. and Iran were close to a deal to move forward with peace talks.
26: ABC's Karen Hua. 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
1: A string of severe summer storms has multiple states from the Midwest to the Northeast under states of emergency.
10: At least one person is dead in Missouri after as much as a foot of rain fell in just hours early Friday. Houses surrounded by water. More than 350 people rescued in Missouri alone. In Philadelphia, the National Weather Service confirming at least four microbursts tore through the city. 70-mile-per-hour winds downing hundreds of trees and ripping roofs off buildings. ABC's Ginger Z.
13: A federal judge in Florida referred President Trump's attorneys for potential disciplinary action over their filing of the $10 billion lawsuit against the IRS. That led to the creation of the now abandoned anti-weaponization fund.
14: U.S. District Judge Kathleen Williams' 56-page order is unsparing in its assessment of what she describes as bad faith actions of President Trump, his Justice Department, and his personal lawyers to use a lawsuit filed against his own government to legitimize a settlement that she says would have never survived judicial review. Williams also directly called out Acting Attorney General Todd Blanch at multiple points throughout her order and suggests he provided misleading testimony before Congress when probed over the Justice Department's now dismissed anti-weaponization fund. The ruling comes 2 days ahead of Blanche's confirmation hearing for the Senate Judiciary Committee.
13: ABC's Peter Haalambos, Michelle Franzen, ABC News.
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15: Good afternoon. Why a state senator is calling on her opponent to quit and how Federal Way is becoming a safer place to be. Those stories next, but first, let's check the roads with Sue Aller.
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15: Well, we're not quite into the afternoon commute just yet, but I imagine we do have a few slowdowns out there. Sue, what can you see?
12: That's right. Not quite into the afternoon, but wow, we've got a lot going on. Northbound side of I-5, we've got the two lanes down over the Ship Canal Bridge for the bridge repair work. That resumes, and that will last for the end of the year. The express lanes are open, but they're open northbound only around the clock, so we also have some southbound delays through this area. And then we have reports of a crash on East John Street, eastbound at 15th Avenue East, so delays go back to about 14th Avenue, and then really slow on the southbound side of 405 right by Cold Creek Parkway. That's because of another accident. We also are dealing with a crash in Puyallup on Highway 161 northbound right near 168th Street East. So that's stop and go. Delays go all the way back to Sunrise Boulevard East. Then southbound on the Valley Freeway, you have a collision blocking the exit ramp in Pacific. And this is to get off onto Jovita Boulevard. So that is definitely going to slow you down. In the Northwest News Radio and Traffic Center, I'm Sue Aller.
15: All right, a look at our weather forecast. So tonight will be clear and kind of a mild night, 55 degrees. For Tuesday, more sunshine, a high near 80. Wednesday, even better, mostly sunny and 82 degrees. Right now, we have sunshine all around the Puget Sound region with 76 in Bremerton, 75 in Olympia, 77 in Kent, and right here in Seattle, sunny and 75.
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15: It's now 2:06, and thanks again for joining us. A Republican state senator is calling on her opponent to quit over a stalking investigation involving her family. Northwest News Radio's Jeff Pogula has the story.
16: Nikki Torres says Gabe Galbraith should end his campaign for the 8th District Senate seat. A Pasco police report alleges Galbraith coordinated surveillance of a home occupied by Torres's daughter and granddaughter, according to the Washington State Standard. Police say messages and other data recovered from the suspect's phone led investigators to conclude Galbraith had coordinated and directed that surveillance. Trevor DeLorme, 21, is now charged with stalking in the case. Galbraith himself has not been charged, denies any wrongdoing, and says he will stay in the race. Jeff Pogula, Northwest News Radio.
15: Seattle police are searching for a suspect after a shooting in the Central District seriously hurt a man last night. Shortly after 7 p.m., officers were dispatched to reports of gunfire near 23rd Avenue South and South Dearborn Street. Though police found signs of a shooting, there were no victims at the scene. A short time later, a 22-year-old man arrived at Harborview Medical Center with a gunshot wound to his leg. It was determined he was shot where officers had responded earlier. He remains at the hospital in serious condition. Police said a home near 7th and 24th Avenue South was also hit by gunfire. No one inside the house was hurt. A suspect description is not yet available. A man who served his prison sentence is on his way back just a year after his release. Northwest News Radio's Eric Heitz has the story.
2: Bobby Joe Plain pleaded guilty in April to first-degree manslaughter for fatally shooting 28-year-old Chantel Grayson near Tacoma's 6th Avenue. On Friday, he was sentenced to 20 years in prison. The Tacoma News Tribune reports the shooting followed an argument over gas money. In 2010, Plain pleaded guilty to robbery and assault charges after he was arrested as part of a gang sweep. He served about 12 years of a 17-year sentence, then released in May of 2022. Grayson was killed a year and 9 days later. Eric Heintz, Northwest News Radio.
15: New crime data shows good news for Federal Way. Northwest News Radio's Lillian James explains. An investigation into the Washington Department of Fish and Wildlife Commission, as ordered by Governor Bob Ferguson. Okay, and we're going to get back to that story shortly. Meanwhile, there's another roadblock in the decades-long fight to complete the missing link of the Burke-Gilman Trail. Here's Northwest News Radio's Denise Whitaker.
3: The Washington Court of Appeals says there needs to be a full environmental review for the city to move forward with its latest plan. So the city now has three choices: appeal to the state Supreme Court, redesign the project, or focus on an alternate Ballard route already in the works. The spokesperson for the city attorney in an email to the Seattle Times said they are analyzing the decision and considering next steps. The missing link of the trail puts cyclists through an industrial area of Ballard that advocates say will lead to someone getting seriously hurt. Business owners along the Ship Canal there say putting the trail along Shoal Avenue would create dangerous conflicts with trucks serving Ballard's working waterfront. Denise Whitaker, Northwest News Radio.
15: And now we get back to that story about good news for Federal Way when it comes to crime. Here's Lillian James.
4: Preliminary data shows crime is continuing to drop across Federal Way. During the first half of 2026, overall crime dropped 21% compared to the same time last year. And several major crime categories also fell, like murder and robbery. This builds on a downward trend the city has seen over the past several years. 2024 to 2025 saw a 27% reduction in overall crime, while the year prior saw a 10.8% decrease. City leaders say these declines are due to the police department's strategies, targeted enforcement, strong partnerships, and continued investments into public safety resources. Lillian James, Northwest News Radio.
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15: Years ago, they were a brand new medication aimed at helping diabetes patients lose weight. At that time, about 3% of Americans used GLP-1s. But this year, about 15% admit to using injectable weight loss drugs, according to the Gallup National Health and Well-Being Index. Northwest News Radio's Denise Whitaker is back and spoke with ABC News correspondent Jim Ryan this morning to see if it's working.
5: Well, something's working, and I think there may be a cause and effect going on here, although the researchers aren't willing to say that just yet. But yeah, the percentage of people who have used these GLP-1s has risen to 15%. 11% right now say that they're using them. So yeah, and separately, the survey has found that the U.S. adult obesity rate has gradually dropped about 36.4% so far in 2026, but that's down from almost 40% in 2022. And that, of course, was the year that GLP-1s really took hold, Denise.
3: And so do they provide any reasons for that, or they're just analyzing data?
5: Well, they're just looking. Gallup is only looking at data. It brings in numbers and then allows others to go ahead and analyze those numbers. But, you know, I think it stands to reason that as soon as GLP-1 sort of took hold, more people were using them. Diabetes levels, by the way, have stayed about where they were before. They haven't gone up. They had been going up. So there may be an effect there on diabetes levels as well. But certainly obesity has dropped back. I think everybody, regardless of the reason, is happy that that's happening, Denise.
3: And we call them GLP-1s, but there's a lot of different brands out there, right? So did this poll also look at the different brands, what people are choosing? Is any one any more effective than another?
5: Well, they're all fairly effective, apparently, but Ozempic, Wegovy, but you also have these compounded formulas as well, kind of the off-brand, I suppose, and people who have used those say that they're more satisfied than they are with the name brand products, that they appear to be, in some cases, more effective. Why? I'm not really sure, but I think that was an interesting side effect. So it's not really a competition between Wegovy and Ozempic and Mounjaro, these other brands. It's kind of between the name brands and the off-brands, Denise.
15: And again, that's ABC News correspondent Jim Ryan talking about the GLP-1s, those weight loss drugs, and how they are affecting people either trying to lose weight or helping those with diabetes.
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6: This is a Bloomberg Money Minute. Following an uproar from privacy advocates and parents, Meta Platforms flip-flopping, now suspending an AI tool it just launched last week that made all photos on Instagram accounts available for anyone to create AI-generated images. Oil prices higher today as the U.S. and Iran traded fire overnight. President Trump says the U.S. will hit Iran hard tonight and tomorrow, and that the U.S. military will reinstate the blockade on Iranian ports and coastal areas starting tomorrow. With that, the Dow today down 138 points, 0.25% lower. The tech-heavy NASDAQ took the worst of it, tumbling 408 points, down 1.5%, and the S&P lost 60. Oil closing more than 8% higher, above $78 a barrel. That sent shares of ExxonMobil and other oil companies higher. And bank chargebacks on the rise. That's when you get your bank to reverse a credit or debit card transaction after finding out you've been a victim of theft or fraud. Juniper Research says there were 158 million chargeback requests last year. Tom Busby, Bloomberg Radio.
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15: All right, that means it's time once again to take a look at the roadways as we check in with Sue Aller. Sue?
12: And we do have the two northbound I-5 lanes closed. They're the right lanes over the Ship Canal Bridge for the repair work. Gonna stay that way till the end of the year. You got the express lanes open, but they're open northbound only. They will stay open around the clock. Southbound also real slow through the area. And then we have a crash on East John Street, eastbound at 15th Avenue East. So that's real slow. Southbound side of 405 jammed right by Coal Creek Parkway with another collision. You also have an accident in Puyallup up on Highway 161 northbound right by 168th Street East. So we are stop and go. Delays go all the way back to Sunrise Boulevard East. And then if you're traveling southbound on the Valley Freeway, we do have the exit ramp blocked in Pacific, and that is to get off onto Jovita Boulevard with another accident. But right now, the First Avenue Bridge looks great. So does the West Seattle Bridge. In the Northwest News Radio Traffic Center, I'm Sue Aller.
15: 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And the weather forecast for tonight, clear. Overnight lows around 55 degrees. Sunny for Tuesday and 80. Sunny on Wednesday and 82. Okay, I hate to rain on your parade, but if there is a parade on Thursday, there's a chance of rain. Right now in Everett, it's 72 and sunny. Kent was 77 and sunny. Bellevue was 76. And here in Seattle, sunshine and 75 degrees. Well, the Seahawks may have been sold, but Seattle sports fans are still waiting for another very special franchise deal to hopefully move forward. 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
7: The Seattle Times reports that the return of the Sonics could face yet another delay. While Seattle has a prominent ownership group in the Kraken owners, One Roof Sports and Entertainment, they're expected to make a compelling play for the franchise here. Things in Las Vegas just aren't as clear. Multiple well-funded ownership groups are reportedly pursuing the Las Vegas team, creating uncertainty over the league's expansion timeline. While Seattle remains a leading candidate for an expansion team, the growing complexity of the bidding process, particularly in Las Vegas, means fans may have to wait just a little longer for the Sonics' return as the NBA looks to approve both teams together. Conor McGregor has disclosed his plan for surgery, rehabilitation, and yet another fight following his knee injury and his shortened UFC 329 fight with Max Holloway. McGregor outlined his play to go again to the final fight of his contract in his post on Instagram. McGregor's first fight in 5 years lasted only a little longer than 1 minute because of a knee injury sustained while attempting an opening roundhouse kick in Saturday's match. In the World Cup, Kylian Mbappe and France haven't trailed at all during this year's World Cup. but neither has Spain. Only one can reach the final as they play tomorrow in the first of two powerhouse semifinal matches. Defending champion Argentina and England will play on Wednesday in the second semifinal match. This is the first World Cup since 1990 that each of the final four teams are former World Cup champions. With sports, Zach Wildfang, Northwest News Radio.
8: It was supposed to fix a broken system.
9: Leaders pursuing corrective action after an audit found several million dollars in public funds missing from the King County Regional Homelessness Authority.
8: Now, the agency itself is fighting for survival.
11: The report says the agency burned through cash, went deep into the red, and could not reconcile millions of dollars in receivables.
8: Who is accountable? And what happens to people living on the streets?
17: Cats get nine lives. This organization has had 10. It's time for it to go.
8: Whatever happens next happens here. 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
15: It's now 2:21. Good afternoon. Hopefully your Monday is treating you well. It's a pretty decent day outside. I'm Marina Rockinger. Well, the East Side benefits from World Cup action. Northwest News Radio's Rob Smith with the story.
25: All eyes were on Seattle, but Visit Bellevue says World Cup activity generated $12.5 million in overnight visitor economic impact. Hotel occupancy rose just 1%, but room costs rose 14% as nearly 18,000 visitors came to the city specifically for the World Cup. Hotels reported a 16% hike in revenue during the six-week tournament. Rob Smith with Formidable Media for Northwest News Radio.
15: South Carolina Governor Henry McMaster today named late Senator Lindsey Graham's sister, Darlene Graham, to finish out his term in the Senate. After Senator Graham died suddenly at his home in Washington early Sunday morning, Graham accepted the appointment today at the Capitol in Columbia, South Carolina.
27: I want to thank the governor for selecting me to serve the remainder of Lindsey's term. It is such an honor. Lindsey has always been there for me, and now I will be there for him.
15: Graham was up for re-election this November. A state Republican primary to name a new candidate has been set for August 11th. 12 states are now suing to block the proposed merger between Paramount and Warner Brothers Discovery from moving forward. Here's ABC's Mike Dubusky.
0: The new lawsuit claims the $110 billion deal to merge two of the largest entertainment companies in the world would result in less competition, higher prices, and fewer options on the big and the small screen. California Attorney General Rob Bonta leading the effort.
1: Movie theaters, basic cable TV distributors, and audiences on every sofa and in every movie seat would feel the impact of this unlawful merger.
0: Mike Dubusky, ABC News.
15: A second American now testing positive for Ebola after working with a humanitarian aid group in the Congo, where more than 600 people have died. ABC's chief international correspondent, James Longman, has more.
2: This new case comes just weeks after an American doctor, Peter Stafford, was infected and flown to Germany for treatment. He's since recovered and is now back in the States. Researchers are working to develop a vaccine for this rare and distinct strain.
15: And the spread of measles in the United States this year is outpacing the case count for all of 2025. Here's Michael Kastner.
10: The Centers for Disease Control and Prevention said it has received reports of 2,231 confirmed cases of measles as of July 9th. The U.S. is now fewer than 60 cases away from reaching last year's total. The CDC found that 93% of this year's cases are linked to people who are unvaccinated or whose vaccination status is unknown. South Carolina has reported the most cases this year with 670. Symptoms include

0: 161 northbound right near 168th Street. So watch out for that. That is definitely going to slow you down. In the Northwest News Radio Traffic Center, I'm Sue Aller.
1: 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And the weather forecast, we are going to continue to see sunshine tomorrow. So tonight will be clear, overnight low around 55, and then tomorrow plenty of sunshine and a high near 80. Right now we have sunny skies and 75 degrees in Seattle.
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3: 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Military and Aerospace Electronics reports that Honda aims beyond short battery-only hops by using a gas turbine generator to recharge the aircraft in flight. Range, reserves, noise, federal certification still separate the air taxi hype from transportation reality. The next question is whether Honda can turn this into a business case for cities, passengers, regulators, and investors. I'm Ken Chester.
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2: ABC News, I'm Michelle Franz, and the U.S. military says it's carrying out more strikes against Iranian targets tonight. President Trump now vowing that the U.S. will take over the strait and charge a toll after Iran announced another blockade for ships. South Carolina's governor appointing Darlene Graham Nordone, the sister of the late Senator Lindsey Graham, to carry out the rest of his term. ABC's Christian Cordero has more.
3: She doesn't have a political background. I mean, the two were incredibly close siblings. He essentially helped raise her. The family has dealt with so many tragedies throughout the year. And came from very humble roots, which he's talked about quite often. And so it's seen as a ceremonial kind of gesture, the fact that she would be able to play out the rest of his term.
2: His term ends in January. President Trump will deliver a primetime address Thursday. Sources familiar with the matter tell ABC News the president plans to detail information he has recently received from the Office of the Interim Director of National Intelligence related to the 2020 election. This is ABC News.
1: When you need to know, Northwest News Radio. Here's Marina Rockinger with a quick review of our top local stories.
4: A Republican state senator is calling on her opponent to quit after a stalking investigation involving her family. A Pasco police report alleges Gabe Galbraith coordinated surveillance of a home occupied by Senator Nikki Torres's daughter and granddaughter. Seattle police are searching for a suspect after a shooting last night. It happened in the city's central district and seriously hurt a man. Crime is down in Federal Way. According to preliminary data, overall crime dropped 21% during the first half of the year compared to the same time last year. The decades-long fight to complete the missing link of the Burke-Gilman Trail has hit another roadblock. The Washington Court of Appeals ruled the city cannot move forward with its latest plan without a full environmental review. It's now 2:32, and here are stories you haven't heard yet this hour. The price of a first-class stamp rose by 4 cents yesterday, but it's the $50 fee USPS is now charging some customers that's really grabbing attention. Northwest News Radio's Denise Whitaker explains.
5: 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USPS is now charging a $50 fee for packages that contain hazardous materials that are not properly declared or labeled. This includes common items like lithium batteries, perfume, nail polish, hairsprays, and hand sanitizer. Priority mail shipments with qualifying hazardous materials also come with a $7.50 handling fee. If reusing a box, you have to make sure all old hazardous material stickers are removed completely, or again, you'll face that $50 fee. Denise Whitaker, Northwest News Radio.
4: A jury is holding two farming companies liable for a dust storm that caused a highway pileup in eastern Washington. Northwest News Radio's Jeff Pogula reports.
6: Jurors found Frank Teague's LLC and Greenridge Farming reckless in their maintenance of a 68-acre farm near Interstate 82. The Tri-City Herald reports the land had been plowed without irrigation available to control the blowing dust. Visibility dropped to about 10 feet during the May 2021 crash. Truck driver Anatoly Pochniuk lost part of his left leg and was awarded $17 million by the jury. Attorneys for the farming companies could not be reached for comment on the verdict. Jeff Pogula, Northwest News Radio.
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4: All right, let's get a look at what's happening on the roads right now. Sue, what can you tell us?
7: I can tell you it's a really bad ride on I-5. First off, on the northbound side, just before I-90, it looks like we have an accident. And then after that, over the Ship Canal Bridge, you have now have two right lanes closed for that long-term construction. The express lanes are open, but northbound only. So southbound, we're seeing lots of delays through this area. Now, if you're traveling on the eastbound side of I-90, just before you cross Lake Washington, we had a stall, but it was quickly cleared away. Now, on the westbound side of I-90, as you approach 405, it looks like there could be an accident here as well. We're also really slow on the southbound side of 405 as you approach I-90 right now. At northbound, you also have a little bit of a slowdown through Renton, but really not too bad out there. 520 also looks pretty good as you make your way across Lake Washington, and no major slowdowns on the West Seattle Bridge or the First Avenue Bridge. In the Northwest News Radio Traffic Center, I'm Sue Aller.
4: And the weather for tonight, clear with an overnight low of 55 degrees for Tuesday. Sunny and 80. Wednesday, mostly sunny and 82. I'll take it. Right now in Puyallup, it's 76. Tacoma with 75. Bremerton reporting 76. Plenty of sunshine here in Seattle. Maybe a few high clouds, but otherwise 75 degrees. Credit card tracking and the Flock camera system led to the quick arrest of a theft suspect last week. Northwest News Radio's Rich Johnson has details.
8: The theft victim thought he had securely locked up his clothes when he visited a Centralia gym, but he returned from his workout to find the lock missing, along with his jacket and pants. Inside his pants, his wallet with credit cards that were getting their own workout. Lottery tickets and auto parts suddenly showed up on the cards, charges of more than $700. Security video at an auto parts store revealed the suspect's car. Centralia's Flock system revealed a license plate, followed by an arrest. There's no word, though, whether the victim ever got his pants back. Rich Johnson, Northwest News Radio.
4: Some parents in the Edmonds School District want police officers back on school grounds. Several parents spoke at a recent school board meeting asking for the return of the school resource officer program that was discontinued in 2020. Since 2022, Linwood has seen 14 shootings with 18 teenage victims, resulting in 5 deaths. The Everett Herald reports a community group proposes a pilot program for at least 1 year. Then the school board and community members could decide if they want to keep the program. Other school districts in Snohomish County, including Everett, Marysville, and Mukilteo, still have school resource officers. A man suspected of setting a wildfire near the Yakima River Canyon is now behind bars. Northwest News Radio's Lillian James reports on how he was caught.
9: Several people reported the wildfire Friday evening in Helen McKay Park along SR 821, and one caller was able to give a description of the man they say pulled over and threw a burning object into the grass. Using the Flock automatic license plate reader system, as well as information given by a gas station clerk, deputies were able to locate the car described as a beige four-door sedan. The suspect arrested is a 72-year-old man from Tacoma. Lillian James, Northwest News Radio.
4: A heads up if you are headed north and worried about health care. The strike by nurses at 3 Vancouver area hospitals has now spread to Vancouver Island. City News reports picketers showed up on the streets of Victoria Sunday and have now expanded to Nanaimo. The original walkout began on July 2nd in Vancouver and Surrey. Union officials say more of their members are complaining about management intimidating nurses. The BC government has appointed a mediator, but so far there have been no meetings. From OpenAI to Blue Sky, ABC's Mike Dubusky has your latest tech news.
10: Apple is suing OpenAI for allegedly stealing trade secrets. The suit, filed in federal court on Friday, claims two former Apple employees, after being hired by OpenAI, surreptitiously accessed hardware-related files, including detailed information about unreleased products. It also names I.O., a hardware startup founded by iPhone designer Johnny Ive, which OpenAI acquired last year. Speaking of OpenAI, the company's head of safety systems, Johannes Heidecke, is leaving. First reported by Wired, it comes amid a larger reshuffling of OpenAI's trust and safety teams. And Blue Sky has a new CEO, officially. Tony Schneider had taken over the role on a temporary basis for the social media company last year after Jay Graber stepped down. Now Schneider is confirming he's taken over the role in an official capacity. Blue Sky started as an internal project at Twitter and has since spun off. With Tech Trends, I'm Mike Dubusky, ABC News.
4: The company, known for its tuxedo rentals and suits, is about to go public. 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
11: Men's Warehouse, operator of 14 locations in Washington State and two in Seattle, has filed to go public. Owner Tailored Brands closed more than 400 locations just 6 years ago ahead of filing for bankruptcy, but now says it wants to open 500 new stores in the next several years. Tailored Brands also operates Joseph A. Bank and K&G Fashion Superstore. 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
4: It was supposed to lead to the end of conflict between the United States and Iran, the Memorandum of Understanding. But now the MOU seems to be in a crisis stage. Joining us now is ABC News correspondent Jordana Miller. Jordana, what is the latest and what is the status of the MOU?
12: It looks like the MOU is finished, expired, done. Right now there's a few key aspects of the MOU which are not being fulfilled. And number one, the president has announced that he's going to reimpose the U.S. naval blockade of the Strait of Hormuz. Remember, the MOU was meant to open up that strait and, you know, get traffic up to pre-war levels. And that is simply not happening. We heard the president say that as far as he's concerned, the MOU is over. The other thing is that the MOU was supposed to cease all attacks, right? Any military attacks. There was supposed to be a halt in fire. And that certainly has not been the case, right? Over the last few days, we've seen Iran and the U.S. carry out intense counterstrikes. Another one last night by the United States, all over really the coastline of Iran, not just the Strait of Hormuz. The army says it's aiming to degrade Iran's ability to fire on cargo vessels. And then we saw Iran today strike out at the Gulf, hitting U.S., what it says were U.S. targets in Jordan, Oman, Bahrain, Kuwait, the Emirates, all of those countries saying they fended off ballistic missile and drone attacks. We don't know the extent of the damage. So it looks like the MOU is over.
4: I'm speaking with ABC News correspondent Jordana Miller in Jerusalem. And so, Jordana, where does that leave us?
12: We are in a period of escalating violence and escalating conflict. Whether it will end up in full-blown war again between the sides, it feels like that's where we're inching towards that, or whether somewhere along the route, mediators like Pakistan or the Omanis will get the United States and Iran back to the table. We'll have to wait and see. But, there's increasing threats and increasing violence.
4: Well, as always, thank you for keeping us up to date. ABC News correspondent Jordana Miller joining us from Jerusalem on Northwest News Radio.
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13: This is the Bloomberg Money Minute. The CEO of Delta Airlines says his customers are willing to give up a lot, like no access to an airport lounge, not accruing mileage rewards, even paying more for a checked bag if it means getting a better seat on a flight. That's why Delta's offering basic premium seats, some in first class, at a lower price with fewer extras. With tensions ramping up in the Middle East, President Trump threatening to hit Iran hard tonight and tomorrow night, oil soared higher today, topping $78 a barrel, and that weighed on Wall Street. At the close, the Dow down 138 points, the Nasdaq, with the tech sector taking another beating, down 408, that's a 1.5% drop, the S&P lost 60. Shipments at Stellantis up 10% in the spring quarter, fueled by big demand for Jeeps and Ram pickup trucks. And after 6 years, the Olive Garden bringing back the $100 never-ending pasta pass starting this Thursday for 13 weeks only. Just 10,000 lucky diners can get a hold of one. Tom Busby, Bloomberg Radio.
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4: All right, well, I try to get my hands on the Olive Garden $100 never-ending pasta gift card. We're going to check in now with Sue Aller and see what the roadways look like. 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
7: Oh, thank you so much. All right, I love that pasta. All right, we're going to go over to I-5. We are just jam-packed both ways over the Ship Canal Bridge, and this is all because of the repair work. Now in the right lanes, you have the express lanes remaining open 24-7, but northbound only. So that's why we're seeing a lot of southbound delays. Delays on the northbound side, they start right around the West Seattle Bridge. It's not a good ride at all. Now, if you're traveling on the westbound side of I-90 just before 405, it looks like we also have a stall through this area. So 520 is better as you make your way across Lake Washington. The southbound side of 405 slows down right by I-90 as well. And then if you're traveling on the westbound side of State Route 18, just completely slammed by I-5. Eastbound, you also have delays as you approach 405 right now. And then in Tiger Mountain, State Route 18 eastbound between Forest Road and Southeast 104th Street, there is construction and it takes out the right lane. In the Northwest News Radio Traffic Center, I'm Sue Aller.
4: 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Well, next couple of days, beautiful. We've got sunshine tomorrow with a high near 80 for Tuesday night, mostly clear. Overnight low around 58 for Wednesday, sunny and 82. It's Thursday we might get a chance of rain back. Right now in Everett, it's sunny and 72. Olympia was 75. Puyallup was 76. And here in Seattle, sunny and 75 degrees. The Seahawks are moving forward with a sale, but how does the team feel about it? Let's check in with Northwest News Radio's Zach Wildfang.
14: The big news breaking over the weekend that the estate of late Microsoft co-founder Paul Allen has agreed to sell the Seattle Seahawks to an ownership group led by Vinod Khosla, with the deal reportedly valued at a record $9.6 billion. The sale will still require approval from 24 out of 32 NFL owners who are expected to vote on the transaction at a meeting in August. As part of the agreement, the Khosla family will have to divest its minority stake in the San Francisco 49ers. As for the team, head coach Mike McDonald isn't too worried about things as he caught up with the Nevada Sports Network at a charity golf tournament.
15: It's a great chapter in Seahawks history. Look forward to getting to know everybody and coming together. But right now, I'd just say I'm excited, but nothing's really changed on our front.
14: One former Seahawk has been living life in the fast lane. Geno Smith pulled over for the third time in just 3 months.
16: All right, sir. How you doing? Beautiful car. It's 70 miles an hour, man. That's too fast for 45.
14: The current New York Jets quarterback was stopped by Florida police in his Aston Martin after allegedly speeding 25 miles an hour over the limit near his Florida home. At body cam footage obtained by the New York Post, Christo Fernandez, best known for playing Danny Rojas on the hit show Ted Lasso, made his professional soccer debut with the El Paso Locomotive FC in a USL Cup match. The 35-year-old entered as a late substitute, fulfilling a lifelong dream after a knee injury ended his original playing career years ago. Although El Paso fell 2-0 to New Mexico United, Fernandez called the appearance a dream come true. With sports, Zach Wildfang, Northwest News Radio.
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4: It's 2:51. Good afternoon. I'm Marina Rockinger. Federal immigration agents are involved in another deadly shooting, this time in Maine. Bystander video reviewed by ABC News appears to show federal immigration agents and law enforcement officers performing first aid on an individual on the ground. ABC's Olivia Rubin reports.
24: The Maine Attorney General saying his office is investigating and revealing some information. He said specifically that those officials were, quote, conducting an enforcement operation related to a final order of removal when they say the subject attempted to flee in a vehicle in the direction of the officer and was fatally shot. Now, that statement doesn't name who the individual was, but immigrant rights groups saying it was a 26-year-old Colombian man authorized to work in the U.S. and had a Social Security number.
4: ABC has not independently verified the shooting victim's identity or his immigration status. In Mississippi, one of Nolan Wells's good friends, Trayson Shepard, who was with him on the boat trip the last day he was seen alive, is speaking out on Wells's death. Here's ABC News chief investigative correspondent Aaron Katursky in Ocean Springs, Mississippi.
25: Shepard says he took a boat back from Horn Island in the late afternoon, but Wells stayed behind with a girl he had met.
26: They met that day, and it was kind of one of those things. It did come off that day that he really did like her, but that was the only time they'd ever hung out was at Horn Island on July 4th.
25: Investigators believe Wells drowned and say there were no immediate signs of foul play.
4: A new study shows soccer players may be at risk of higher levels of depression and anxiety midlife. Here's Michael Kastner.
27: The research just presented at the Alzheimer's Association International Conference in London looked at 142 former elite pro soccer players and their neurological symptoms compared to those without a history of multiple head impacts. About 31% of retired players were found in the range for significant depression symptoms compared to 9% who did not have a history of head impacts. About 42% of the soccer players had significant anxiety symptoms compared to 25% of non-players. I'm Michael Kastner.
4: It's 2:53.
28: I'm Brian Calvert with the Almanac. A look at what happened on this day in history. It was this day in 1923, the Hollywood sign officially dedicated. It originally read Hollywood Land, but the last four letters were dropped after a renovation in 1949. In 1960, the U.S. Democratic Convention nominates JFK as the presidential candidate. This date in 1985... Duran Duran had the first ever James Bond-related number one single when A View to a Kill went to the top of the Billboard Hot 100. In 2008, brewing company InBev announces a deal to buy American brewer Anheuser-Busch for almost $52 billion. In 2013, the hashtag Black Lives Matter was created in response to the acquittal of George Zimmerman on trial for the murder of Trayvon Martin. And this was the number one song in the country on July 13th, 2017. Luis Fonsi and Daddy Yankee featuring Justin Bieber in Despacito. That's today's Almanac here on Northwest News Radio.
2: Despacito.
4: Oh, indeed. It's 2:52.
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4: We are closing in on 3 o'clock on this Monday afternoon. And if you want to get out of work a little bit early, let's check in with Sue Aller. Take a look at the roads.
7: All right, let's go over to I-5. Jammed both ways, but northbound you have two right lanes down now over the Ship Canal Bridge for that long-term repair work. You got the express lanes remaining open 24/7, but northbound only, so we're seeing a lot of southbound delays and then clearing a crash on East John Street eastbound right at 15th Avenue. That crash is almost cleared. In the Northwest News Radio Traffic Center, I'm Sue Aller.
4: Thank you very much, Sue. All right, let's look at our weather forecast. Tonight will be clear. Overnight low about 55, so might be a good evening to sit outside when you eat dinner. For Tuesday, we have sunshine and, wow, high near 80. Beautiful day. Mostly clear Tuesday night and a high overnight low around 58. For Wednesday, again, sunshine, high near 82. Now it's Thursday when we might actually see a chance of rain. Otherwise, partly sunny and upper 70s. Right now in Bellevue, sunny and 76. Kent has sunshine and 77. Here in Seattle, we've got plenty of sunshine, high clouds, and 75.
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15: From ABC News, I'm Michelle Franzen. The U.S. is carrying out a fresh round of strikes against Iran. President Trump, in an interview on the Hugh Hewitt Show, downplaying the memo of understanding between both countries.
16: You know, it's a standard tactic in the U.S. that you go to a memorandum of understanding and then you go to the deal. I said, just go to the deal first. But you know what? It was sort of a test. And they weren't there. They didn't honor the test.
15: The White House notified Congress on July 10th of renewed military action. That according to a copy of the notice obtained by ABC News. Following the sudden death of Senator Lindsey Graham this weekend, South Carolina's governor appointing the 71-year-old sister, Darlene, to serve what remains of his term through January. Graham had just won the state's Republican primary to run for re-election in November. ABC's Christian Cordero has more.
17: We will see a primary election, a special election, of course, in the state of South Carolina, and that person will decide who replaces Senator Graham as far as the Republican ticket goes for his previous re-election campaign, and that term will start in January.
15: A preliminary medical examiner's report shows Graham died from a tear in his aorta stemming from heart disease. In Biddeford, Maine, today, federal immigration authorities were involved in a fatal shooting. The state attorney general's office statement says agents were carrying out an enforcement operation, an open fire when the man tried to flee, moving toward them. Maine Congresswoman Shelley Pengree is calling for federal and local investigations.
18: We're hoping to hear from ICE that there were body cameras and that there'll be a thorough investigation. We're very anxious to make sure that, you know, the city of Biddeford and the state of Maine are able to be involved in the investigation as well.
15: Chipotle is heading south of the border. The fast casual chain that dishes up tacos and burritos announced it's opening its first restaurant in Mexico this week in the state of Monterrey. Chipotle says it plans to expand into Mexico City next year. You're listening to ABC News.
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15: A new survey finds the percentage of Americans who have tried GLP-1s for weight loss has never been higher.
21: The Gallup organization surveyed 5,000 people spread across all 50 states, finding that 15% of them have tried GLP-1 drugs since they hit the market, and about 11% are on them now. That's more than triple the percentage of 2024. The Gallup National Health and Well-being Index doesn't draw conclusions, but did find that the national obesity rate has fallen to 36.4% of the population, 5.5% lower than in 2022. Jim Ryan, ABC News.
15: 12 states are now suing to block the proposed merger between Paramount and Warner Brothers Discovery to try to keep it from moving forward.
22: The new lawsuit claims the $110 billion deal to merge two of the largest entertainment companies in the world would result in less competition, higher prices, and fewer options on the big and the small screen. California Attorney General Rob Bonta leading the effort.
30: Movie theaters, basic cable TV distributors, and audiences on every sofa
0: and in every movie seat would feel the impact of this unlawful merger.
22: Mike Dubosky, ABC News.
15: In Massachusetts today, nurses went back to work at Brigham and Women's Hospital in Boston to cheers. It follows the largest nursing strike and lockout in the state's history that ended. Nearly 4,000 nurses went on a one-day strike last week, striking nurses asking for better raises and benefits. Michelle Franzen, ABC News.
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5: And how Federal Way is becoming a safer place to be. We've got those stories next, but first a check of the roadways with Karen Trombley.
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4: All right, Karen, it's a sunny Monday afternoon. Are we looking at any slowdowns at the moment?
6: Delayed through the new setup, northbound I-5 over the Ship Canal Bridge with only your left lane to open. Right now you're looking at 32 minutes, Seattle north to Shoreline on I-5. You are heavier from before the West Seattle Bridge to just north of I-90. I-5 southbound, you're slow over the Ship Canal Bridge. On the east side, Bellevue north to Linwood, a 46-minute ride. From Linwood north on I-5 to Everett, you're looking at 32 minutes. And in the north sound, there is a crash. It's working to clear 9 northbound right near US-2. You're very heavy on the approach. As you make your way through Bellevue, southbound 405, you're heavy before and after I-90. That's the Monday drive picking up. 18 east near Forest Road and southeast 104th Street. On and off right lane closures as you're slow in the zone. And the Valley Freeway, a slow Auburn to Puyallup, you're looking at 29 minutes. Seeing a 518 slow coming out of the airport to I-5 and F. Also seeing 18 west jamming up at I-5 with your ride home. Tuck Willis south to Tacoma, you're looking at just about 42 minutes in the Northwest News Radio Traffic Center. I'm Karen Trombley.
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5: Clear skies on the way tonight. Lows dipping to 55. Tomorrow, sunny, and we climb to near 80 degrees. Outside right now, 73 sunny in Everett, 77 in Tacoma, 76 sunny right here in Seattle.
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4: It's now 3:06. A Republican state senator is calling on her opponent to quit after a police report tied him to surveillance involving her own family. Northwest News Radio's Jeff Pogula has the story.
7: Nikki Torres says Gabe Galbraith should end his campaign for the 8th District Senate seat. Washington State Standard reports Pasco police allege Galbraith coordinated and directed the surveillance of a home in Pasco occupied by Torres's daughter and granddaughter. Now, Trevor DeLorme, 21, has pleaded not guilty to a gross misdemeanor stalking charge in the case. Police say messages, photos, location data, and a financial transfer found on DeLorme's phone linked Galbraith to the surveillance. Galbraith himself has not been charged. He denies any wrongdoing and is refusing calls for him to withdraw from the race. Jeff Pogula, Northwest News Radio.
5: A man was seriously hurt during a shooting in Seattle's Central District that also hit a nearby home. Shortly after 7 p.m. last night, officers responded to a 911 call about gunfire near 23rd Avenue South and South Dearborn Street. When police got there, they did not find a victim. However, a short time later, a 22-year-old man arrived at Harborview Medical Center with a gunshot wound to his leg. It was determined he was shot in the area where officers had investigated earlier. Witnesses told police they saw several SUVs leaving the area after the shots were fired. A home near 7th and 24th Avenue South was also hit by gunfire. No one inside the house was hurt.
4: A man is on his way back to prison after a fatal shooting in a Tacoma neighborhood. On Friday, Bobby Joe Plain was sentenced to 20 years in prison after pleading guilty to manslaughter in the shooting death of 28-year-old Chantel Grayson. The Tacoma News Tribune reports the shooting followed an argument over gas money. Back in 2010, Plain pleaded guilty to robbery and assault charges after he was arrested as part of a gang sweep. He served about 12 years of a 17-year sentence, then was released in May of 2022. Grayson was shot and killed a year and 9 days later.
5: A Federal Way might be coming a safer place. Northwest News Radio's Lillian James with the details on the latest crime data.
3: In the first half of this year, crime in Federal Way dropped by 21% compared to the same time last year, according to preliminary data. This includes drops in major crime categories such as murder and robbery. This builds on a downward trend the city has seen over the past several years. 2024 to 2025 saw a 27% reduction in overall crime, while the year prior saw a 10.8% decrease. City leaders say these declines are due to the police department's strategies, targeted enforcement, strong partnerships, and continued investments into public safety resources. Mayor Jim Farrell says, quote, "While there is always more work to do, these results demonstrate that our commitment to public safety, combined with the collaborative efforts of our officers and community partners, is producing measurable results." Lillian James, Northwest News Radio.
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5: Well, this weekend we learned who will now run the reigning Super Bowl champs. The Powell Allen Estate announced this weekend tech billionaire Vinod Khosla is now running the show. And we check in with Como News senior reporter Chris Daniels. Chris, a lot of opinions, a lot of thoughts out there. I'd love to know, what are your initial thoughts when you heard that this sale was going through?
8: It's the biggest deal in NFL history, simply put, at more than $9 billion. And there's only a few select people who can make that kind of purchase. And according to Forbes, according to what we can tell about Khosla as the founder of Sun Microsystems, he's worth more than $12 billion. So he is part of a group, it sounds like, that is going to lead this effort in Seattle. His family will potentially be running the franchise. We don't know yet who else is involved in potentially this ownership group. Likely he's not writing the entire check himself, but you want to have an owner who has deep pockets. And it apparently the Khosla family has deep pockets. And I think that's good news for Seattle Seahawks fans and for sports fans in the region.
5: And speaking of our sports fans, you know, this team is coming off a Super Bowl victory. We had a Super Bowl parade. So I imagine the team's in good shape. So what does the new owner need to do when they get in there?
8: Well, I think there's some people who would suggest that an owner just needs to be like Paul Allen and not meddle with things on a day-to-day basis. But a new owner coming in is immediately going to bring up questions about what they may want to do to add to the franchise. I think this talk of people saying, hey, this is a Bay Area family that's coming in and 49ers fans coming in and owning the team, I think you can just throw that out the window. They're buying the franchise to be the owner of the Seattle Seahawks. They're going to support the Seattle Seahawks. But they're also going to look at that area around Lumen Field and try to figure out if there's a way to get a return on the investment, maximize the revenue, figure out ways to create new clubs, what they can do with real estate in the area. I think that's what you're going to probably hear in the next year or two, is what can they do to get a quicker return on such a massive investment? And there's a lot of different ways that can happen. But this purchase price, as crazy as it seems, is really the going rate with sports franchises and the NFL. It is tough to get an NFL team. They don't come up for sale very often. They have the best TV contract and digital contract of any league right now.
5: And so much of the concern, I think it's a story you've covered well, of what happened to the Seattle Supersonics. There are fans who are holding their breath waiting for that next announcement of, are we going to get a stadium renovation? Is this team going to pack up and, you know, do they become the Reno, Nevada Seahawks or something like that? Hoping and praying that that doesn't happen. So I've got to wonder, you know, kind of what are you hearing in that realm?
8: I think the first question would be about the lease that's only up in a few years. That is actually the biggest question for me coming out of this announcement of the transaction that has to get finalized by 24 of the 32 owners. Are they going to ask for something to renew the lease? There are some options, but are they going to come to the county, the city, the state, say they'd like to have some sort of partnership on some renovations?
5: That's Como News senior reporter Chris Daniels joining us on Northwest News Radio.
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9: This is a Bloomberg Money Minute. A top Federal Reserve official says policymakers may have to raise interest rates when they meet later this month to keep inflation in check.
10: inflation that's being driven by rising oil prices because of the U.S. war against Iran. Now on Wall Street, more traders are now pricing in a rate increase, and with oil today rising back above $78 a barrel, Wall Street ended lower. The Dow lost 138 points. The tech-heavy Nasdaq down 408, a 1.5% drop, with chip makers taking a beating. The S&P lost 60. The CEO of Jack Daniel's maker, Brown-Forman, now planning to retire, according to the Wall Street Journal, as the whiskey maker struggles with plunging sales in Canada and Europe because of the Trump tariffs, and with fewer younger Americans drinking alcohol. And Chipotle Mexican Grill has over 3,800 locations in the U.S., but the first one to ever open in Mexico near Monterrey plans to open this coming Thursday. Tom Busby, Bloomberg Radio.
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4: All right, let's take a look at your Monday afternoon commute and check in with Karen Trombley.
6: We're at dry roads and a crash-free situation. You got a 30-minute ride south on I-5 Shoreline to Seattle and southbound I-5 at Seattle to Tukwila. You're looking at 23 minutes. Southbound drivers, traffic's moving freely in the south-south Tacoma to Olympia. You're looking at 42 minutes and a 32-minute travel time. Southbound drivers on the 405 Bellevue to Renton. In Renton, south to Puyallup on 167, just under an hour. You're on and off the brakes in between Auburn to Puyallup, and that's 29 minutes. You got construction on 18 East near Forest Road and Southeast 104th Street. On and off right lane closures as you slow in the zone. And the new setup in place now until the end of the year. I-5 northbound over the Ship Canal Bridge with only left lanes open. And this has the northbound express lanes open 24-7 with it. You're heavy and slow through the zone. Shoreline north to Everett, you're looking at 36 minutes. In the Northwest News Radio Traffic Center, I'm Karen Trombley.
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7: All right, clear skies on the way tonight. Tomorrow, sunny. Highs near 80 degrees. Wednesday, mostly sunny. Our highs climb to 82. Thursday, we've got some rain in the picture. Partly sunny skies and a high reaching 77. So we'll still be warm, but you got rain and clouds in the mix. Outside right now, clear skies across the region and plenty of sunshine to go around. 73, sunny in Everett. 78 down in Puyallup. 77 in Kent. 78 in Bellevue, 76 sunny right here in Seattle.
4: Well, Aaron, I'd say it's about that time.
7: Mm-hmm.
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4: A Mississippi River cruise. 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Or, you know, you don't want to go on vacation. 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B-A-Y-O-U. 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B-A-Y-O-U. 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
4: The Mariners they have the week off before they look to take back the top spot in their division. 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
11: The Mariners pulled off an 8-2 win yesterday to head into the All-Star break 48-49, sitting second in the AL West behind the Texas Rangers.
12: Obviously a great way to end the first half.
11: Despite the struggles on the road, manager Dan Wilson believes his team will come back fighting after the break.
12: You know, this was a tough road trip, but I feel like in a lot of ways we were in a lot of these games until the end, and they kept fighting, and that's the fight we'll continue to see here in the second half.
11: Randy Arozarena is the only Mariner representing Seattle this year. The All-Star game will take place tomorrow in Philadelphia. The M's will be back at home on Friday as they take on the Giants. It's a go for President Trump to present the World Cup trophy this coming Sunday. At confirmation from FIFA President Gianni Infantino, who says President Trump will be present at the final match at New Jersey's MetLife Stadium on July 19th, and that they'll present the World Cup trophy together. A London soccer fan has turned the tournament into a one-of-a-kind celebration by collecting beers from all 48 participating countries and cracking them open as those teams lose. Gus Holy spent more than a year tracking down rare brews from around the globe. He told the BBC some of the hardest to find were from Iraq and Saudi Arabia, where non-alcoholic malt beverages had to suffice. Last Monday, Gus got to pop open a Pabst Blue Ribbon to celebrate the U.S.'s demise. With England still in the tournament, Holy hopes to save his home country's beer until the very end. With sports, Zach Wildfink, Northwest News Radio.
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2: As Americans get ready for summer, the price of everything keeps going up.
13: Inflation hitting its highest level in nearly 3 years, up 3.8% from a year ago, as prices soar from gas to groceries.
2: The issue is oil.
14: It's the sky-high price of energy that's driving inflation both at the consumer and the producer level.
2: And the war in Iran could send prices even higher.
23: Any escalation in the region and you see it immediately reflected in oil prices.
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1: It's now 3:22. Good afternoon. I'm Marina Rockinger along with Aaron Wright. Thanks for having us here on this Monday afternoon.
2: The decades-long fight over the missing link in the Burke-Gilman Trail continues with the city of Seattle hitting a court-ordered roadblock. Here's Northwest News Radio's Denise Whitaker.
3: The Washington Court of Appeals says the city cannot move forward with its latest plan to complete the trail's 1.4-mile missing link without a full environmental review. This battle dates back to the 1980s, when maritime businesses along Shoal Avenue and Ballard argued that a trail would create dangerous conflicts between trucks and cyclists. The city still chose that route in 2003, and now through years of lawsuits that repeatedly delayed construction, it continues. Trail supporters say this gap leaves cyclists at risk. But opponents, mostly business and labor groups, applaud the ruling since it requires the city to fully consider impacts while protecting Ballard's working waterfront. Seattle must now decide, will they appeal to the state Supreme Court, redesign the project, or find an alternate Ballard route already being developed by the city? The Seattle Times reports the choice rests with the city attorney, who will likely consult with the mayor, the Department of Transportation, and city council member Dan Strauss, who represents the neighborhood of Ballard. Denise Whitaker, Northwest News Radio.
1: A dozen states, led by California, are suing Paramount's takeover of Warner Brothers, saying it's a threat to the industry. News Nation's Nancy Liu reports.
4: The major lawsuit just filed this morning by California's attorney general and his counterparts in 11 states claims the proposed $110 billion merger between Paramount and Warner Brothers would kill competition. State AG Rob Bonta announced the lawsuit, claiming the merger of these two entertainment giants would create a single company and give it too much control.
1: And Washington is one of the states suing. The merger has already been approved by the Antitrust Division of the Department of Justice. It's 3:24.
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1: All right, that means it's time again to check in with Karen Trombley.
5: Crash-free in Seattle north to Everett on I-5. You're looking at a little over an hour, and you got a 50-minute ride northbound. Drivers 405 Bellevue to Linwood.

0: 73 in Everett, 77 in Tacoma, 76 right here in Seattle.
1: Well, Barbie stamps are now available from the United States Post Office. The stamp features Barbie-themed stamps designed in collaboration with Mattel, the company that owns the Barbie trademark. Postal Service says the stamps were created with a spirit of fun, using a mix of eye-catching shades, but leaning heavily on pink.
0: Norwegian soccer player Erling Haaland became a social media sensation during the World Cup. Fans embraced his quirky online persona, dubbing him Baby Girl and Princess.
1: Baby Girl, okay.
0: Yeah. Haaland's playful social media presence includes cheeky selfies and vlogs. It attracted a wide audience beyond his soccer enthusiasts. Haaland scored 7 goals in 4 matches, but Norway lost to England on Sunday.
1: Yeah,
0: Saturday.
1: And soccer is huge for Norwegians, but they had fun anyway.
2: Got a news tip? See a traffic slowdown? The Northwest text line is online. When it's safe to do so, text us information, even photos, to 206-421-1000. 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
5: ABC News, I'm Michelle Franzen. In Mississippi, the investigation continues into the death of Nolan Wells during a holiday boat trip to Horn Island. His friend, Trayston Shepherd, now speaking out. ABC's Aaron Katursky is in Ocean Springs.
6: Shepherd says he took a boat back from Horn Island in the late afternoon, but Wells stayed behind with a girl he had met.
7: They met that day, and it was kind of one of those things. It did come off that day that he really did like her, but that was the only time they'd ever hung out was at Horn Island on July 4th.
6: Investigators believe Wells drowned and say there were no immediate signs of foul play.
5: The U.S. says it's carrying out a third day of strikes against Iranian targets. It follows an escalation in the region. Iran and the U.S. now reinstating blockades in the Strait of Hormuz. The sister of the late Senator Lindsey Graham, now appointed to serve out the remainder of his term. Senate colleagues today honoring Graham with speeches, his desk now draped in black with a vase of white flowers on top. This is ABC News.
3: When you need to know, Northwest News Radio. Here's Marina Rockinger and Darren Reich with a quick review of our top stories.
4: A Republican state senator is calling on her opponent to quit over a stalking investigation involving her family. A Pasco police report alleges Gabe Galbraith coordinated surveillance of a home occupied by Senator Nikki Torres's daughter and granddaughter.
8: Seattle police searching for a suspect after a shooting last night. It happened in the city's central district and seriously hurt one man.
4: Crime is down in Federal Way. According to preliminary data, overall crime dropped 21% during the first half of the year compared to the same time last year.
8: The decades-long fight to complete the missing link of the Burke-Gilman Trail hitting another roadblock. The Washington Court of Appeals ruled the city cannot move forward with its latest plan without a full environmental review.
4: And now some stories you haven't heard yet this hour. It is now more expensive to mail batteries and other items considered hazardous by the U.S. Postal Service. Northwest News Radio's Denise Whitaker explains the charges. That includes a penalty for not doing it correctly.
9: The warnings going out to private sellers and resellers of goods, but also to parents and grandparents mailing care packages and other items. Use the wrong label on a package that includes a hazardous item, and USPS will charge you $50. You might be surprised to learn exactly what the Department of Transportation considers hazardous. Lithium batteries, either loose or inside a device, perfumes, colognes, nail polish, and nail polish removers, plus hairsprays, essential oils, and even hand sanitizer. The $50 non-compliance fee will be charged for undeclared or improperly labeled hazardous materials. Failing to completely remove old labels when reusing a box also will net you a $50 fee. The Postal Service is now also charging a $7.50 hazmat handling fee when you're using priority mail packaging. Ground shipments of hazardous materials are still free. Denise Whitaker, Northwest News Radio.
8: A dust storm in eastern Washington, now a $17 million legal liability for two farming companies. Northwest News Radio's Jeff Poggiolo reports.
10: The verdict follows a 2021 pileup on Interstate 82 near Richland that cost trucker Anatoly Pakhniuk part of his left leg. The Tri-City Herald reports that his attorneys argued that the companies operating the farm plowed dry ground before irrigation was available to control blowing dust. Neighbors had previously complained that blowing dust from the property made nearby roads almost impossible to see. Visibility fell to about 10 feet during the crash. Jurors found Frank Teague's LLC and Greenridge Farming reckless. Their attorneys could not be reached about the verdict or a possible appeal. Jeff Poggiolo, Northwest News Radio.
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4: All right, let's get a look at the roadways on this Monday afternoon. Anything we need to worry about, Karen?
11: Yes, a crash now blocking the I-5 northbound off-ramp to Northeast 50th Street. You're backing up behind it. And as you make your way through Seattle this afternoon, the first drive through the new setup of northbound I-5 over the Ship Canal Bridge. Only the left lane's open. Northbound express lane's open 24-7. This setup in place through the end of the year. You're slowing the zone and the slight delay before this. Northbound I-5 at I-90. As you make your way southbound, I-5 is slower before and after the Ship Canal Bridge. As you make your way shoreline north to Everett, you're looking at the 30. 37-minute ride for your Monday afternoon. And off the freeway in the north sound, 9 northbound near U.S. Highway 2, a crash is working to clear slowing traffic of the I-90 and 520 bridges. Light volumes in and out of downtown Seattle. Got construction on 18 East near Forest Road and Southeast 104th Street. There's some on and off right lane closures as you slow in the zone. Looking at your ride southbound 405. You're heavy and slow between 520 and I-90. Tuck Willis out to Tacoma. Traffic's moving freely. Got about a 47-minute ride south on I-5. Tacoma Narrows Bridge is clear in the south sound. And on the Valley Freeway, Auburn to Puyallup, you're looking at 30 minutes in the Northwest News Radio Traffic Center. I'm Karen Trombley.
8: Thanks, Karen. We've got clear skies and 55 tonight. Tomorrow, sunny, and our highs climb to 80 degrees. Tomorrow night, mostly clear skies, a low of 58. Outside right now, plenty of sunshine across the region. 74 sunny in Everett, 78 in Tacoma, 78 in Bellevue, 77 sunny right here in Seattle.
4: It's now 3:36. Police in Centralia say the city's Flock cameras yielded a suspect in the burglary of a veteran while he was at an athletic club. We get more from Northwest News Radio's Rich Johnson.
12: The victim had just finished a workout when he found his locker open, the padlock gone, along with his pants, which contained his wallet. The victim's wife then saw two quick charges on a credit card, auto parts, and lottery tickets. Security video from the auto parts store showed a possible suspect car, and Centralia's Flock cameras served up a license plate. The suspect faces several charges and will be back in court later this week. Rich Johnson, Northwest News Radio.
8: Parents of another school district want police officers back on campus. As Northwest News Radio's Eric Heintz explains, this follows crimes involving youth in the Linwood community.
13: Since 2022, Linwood has seen 14 shootings with 18 teenage victims, resulting in 5 fatalities. Now, parents in Edmonds want a return to the school resource officer program that was dropped in 2020. The Everett Herald reports several parents spoke at a recent school board meeting asking for its return, including one woman who lost her 15-year-old son in 2022. A group proposes a pilot program for at least one school year. Then the school board and community members could decide if they want to keep the program. Eric Heintz, Northwest News Radio.
4: Using witness reports and Flock cameras, deputies arrest a suspect accused of starting a wildfire. Northwest News Radio's Lillian James reports.
14: A witness says they saw a man throw a burning object into dry grass and drive away near the mouth of the Yakima River Canyon. This action allegedly started a wildfire in Helen McKay Park along SR 821 Friday evening. While fire crews worked to put out the flames, deputies searched for the suspect. The Kittitas County Sheriff's Office says they used information from the witness, the Flock automatic license plate reader system, as well as information given by the gas station clerk to locate the suspect. The 72-year-old Tacoma man was arrested on suspicion of arson. Lillian James, Northwest News Radio.
8: A strike by nurses at 3 hospitals in Vancouver, BC, has now spread to Vancouver Island. Picketers were in Victoria on Sunday and Nanaimo today. Union leaders say more job action is planned elsewhere on Vancouver Island later this week. Union officials say they now count more than 2,300 complaints alleging health employers have attempted to intimidate union members and interfere with their legal right to participate in job action.
4: If your teen gets a concussion, should you take their phone away? New research finds the answer. Here's ABC's Melissa Adon.
15: A concussion is a type of mild brain injury that can briefly cause headaches, vision changes, forgetfulness, and sleep disturbances. Current recommendations advise no screen time in the first 48 hours after a concussion to avoid eye strain, interference with sleep, overworking the brain, and worsening symptoms. But new research is challenging that guidance. In a report from the British Journal of Sports Medicine, teens with a new concussion who had around 2.5 hours of daily screen time recovered 35% faster than those with more or less screen time. Researchers suggest that moderate screen time use keeps young people socially connected and mentally engaged, which may support recovery without worsening symptoms. Still, this is only one study, and the results should be taken with a grain of salt. Parents and caregivers should always speak with a doctor about how to best manage a concussion in your child first. With this Medical Minute, I'm Melissa Adon.
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8: The FBI and DOJ are calling New York Times reporters to the courtroom over their reporting that the president's plane may have security issues. Former Special Agent in Charge Rich Frankel joining me now. Rich, can you explain concerns that the FBI and the DOJ have with this reporting?
16: Yeah, so what the FBI is saying, or DOJ and the White House, they're all saying that that the reporters got information from their sources. The reporters, they're not saying have done anything wrong from what I can see, but they're saying whoever leaked it to the reporters, they may have committed a crime, violated policy, whatever it is. It's the leakers that they have the issue with. And so therefore, to find out who the leakers are, they have to subpoena the reporters to come in and testify about who their informants are. And of course, the reporters are saying this is freedom of the press, protected rights, et cetera, et cetera. So this is going to I think you're going to see this play out in court, because I believe that New York Times has already filed some motions to quash the subpoenas that were served on them by DOJ and the FBI.
8: What does it tell you about their reporting that the DOJ, the FBI, and the White House are all reacting to this story and seemingly trying to figure out who leaked this information?
16: Well, this hits home, I guess, to the White House specifically, because it is talking about Air Force One. And it appears that it wasn't just kind of like generalized reporting, but there were specifics in there that were classified information that the White House did not want out. And therefore, they've gone now to Cash Patel and the FBI saying that we want you to, you know, prosecute them, investigate whoever leaked this information and was in fact classified, et cetera, et cetera. This is a little bit different because from what I've read, and I don't have any specific knowledge myself, but what I've read is that the FBI is running this out of the White House. I've never seen that happen personally. And in fact, this administration had a lot of problem when the FBI even ran cases out of our headquarters. When I was in the FBI, most of our cases that we ran, if not all of them, were run out of field offices. That's why you have the field offices, to run these investigations. The case is going to be prosecuted, it appears, in Manhattan in the Southern District of New York. The FBI has the largest field office in the nation in Manhattan. I worked at it for many years. It's a great office run by an excellent assistant director in charge. So I don't know why they are running it out of the White House and not out of the FBI, which is the way things, in my opinion, have always been done correctly. You know, I understand that they, you know, that I guess they're afraid of leaks and this and that. But again, the FBI is built for this. And if you're going to have the FBI do that investigation, you should have it done according to the protocol, which is, again, what this administration was very against, allegedly, that the Biden administration had gone outside the protocols.
8: That's former Special Agent in Charge Rich Frankel joining us on Northwest News Radio.
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17: This is a Bloomberg Money Minute. Following an uproar from privacy advocates and parents, Meta Platforms flip-flopping, now suspending an AI tool it just launched last week that made all photos on Instagram accounts available for anyone to create AI-generated images. Oil prices higher today as the U.S. and Iran traded fire overnight. President Trump says the U.S. will hit Iran hard tonight and tomorrow, and that the U.S. military will reinstate the blockade on Iranian ports and coastal areas starting tomorrow. With that, the Dow today down 138 points, 0.25% lower. The tech-heavy Nasdaq took the worst of it, tumbling 408 points, down 1.5%, and the S&P lost 60. Oil closing more than 8% higher, above $78 a barrel. That sent shares of ExxonMobil and other oil companies higher. And bank chargebacks on the rise. That's when you get your bank to reverse a credit or debit card transaction after finding out you've been a victim of theft or fraud. Juniper Research says there were 158 million chargeback requests last year. Tom Busby, Bloomberg Radio.
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4: That means it's time once again to check in with Karen Trombley. Take a look at our Monday afternoon commute. Karen?
11: Got a crash on your I-5 southbound on-ramp from Boylston. You're backing up on the ramp and on the freeway behind it, and your slow southbound I-5 from before the Ship Canal Bridge with it. And today, your first time driving through the new setup of I-5 northbound over the Ship Canal Bridge, and only your left lanes are open. Northbound express lanes remain open 24-7 with it. You're slow in pockets from before the West Seattle Bridge, but with the afternoon drive building behind it and shoreline north to Everett, you're looking at a 37-minute travel time. The Monday ride giving you a 52-minute ride at Bothell Bellevue north to Linwood, and Bothell south to Bellevue, looking at 25 minutes. As you make your way in between the 520 and I-90 bridges through Bellevue on 405, you're looking at 20 minutes. If you're heading to the airport, south on I-5 and 405, you're slow approaching 518 and 518 east. You're heavy coming out of the airport to I-5. Tukwila south to Tacoma, you're looking at 48 minutes south on I-5. And on the Valley Freeway, Auburn to Puyallup, a solid 30-minute ride. In the Northwest News Radio Traffic Center, I'm Karen Trombley.
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8: Well, tonight we've got clear skies on the way. Your lows dipping to about 55 degrees. Tomorrow we're sunny, highs climbing to near 80. Tomorrow night, clear skies and a low of 58. Wednesday, sunny and 82. Thursday, rain in the picture, partly sunny, highs near 77. So we're going to get warm this week, but you got some rain to contend with, too.
4: I guess we'll take it.
8: Yeah. Outside right now, we are trending warmer. 74 sunny in Everett, 78 in Tacoma. They've got 80 degrees in Kent, 78 in Bellevue, 77 sunny right here in Seattle.
4: Well, the Seahawks may be sold, but Seattle sports fans are still waiting for another franchise deal to move forward. Northwest News Radio's Zach Wildfang has more.
18: The Seattle Times reports that the return of the Sonics could face yet another delay. While Seattle has a prominent ownership group in the Kraken owners, One Roof Sports and Entertainment, they're expected to make a compelling play for the franchise here. Things in Las Vegas just aren't as clear. Multiple well-funded ownership groups are reportedly pursuing the Las Vegas team, creating uncertainty over the league's expansion timeline. While Seattle remains a leading candidate for an expansion team, the growing complexity of the bidding process, particularly in Las Vegas, means fans may have to wait just a little longer for the Sonics' return as the NBA looks to approve both teams together. Conor McGregor has disclosed his plan for surgery, rehabilitation, and yet another fight following his knee injury and his shortened UFC 329 fight with Max Holloway. McGregor outlined his play to go again to the final fight of his contract in his post on Instagram. McGregor's first fight in 5 years lasted only a little longer than 1 minute because of a knee injury sustained while attempting an opening roundhouse kick in Saturday's match. In the World Cup, Kylian Mbappe and France haven't trailed at all during this year's World Cup, but neither has Spain. Only one can reach the final as they play tomorrow in the first of 2 powerhouse semifinal matches. Defending champion Argentina and England will play on Wednesday in the second semifinal match. This is the first World Cup since 1990 that each of the final 4 teams are former World Cup champions. With sports, Zach Wildfang, Northwest News Radio.
4: And coming up, we'll have an update on the health of Kentucky Senator Mitch McConnell.
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4: Good afternoon. It's now 3:51. I'm Marina Rockinger along with Aaron Wright. Kentucky Senator Mitch McConnell released a statement over the weekend after weeks of speculation surrounding his health.
8: It included a photo of him at a hospital where he says he's been under medical care for the past month. ABC's Christiane Cordero reports from Washington.
28: We've seen speculation over the past several weeks that he may not even be alive. And so it's noteworthy to see a Washington Post clipping on his lap in what appears to be the hospital. But McConnell says that he has been in the hospital for about a month, just over a month now, with an undisclosed medical diagnosis, but that he revealed he suffered a fall last month that left him briefly unconscious and landed him in the hospital. He's also had to deal with what he describes as a mild case of pneumonia. There's no timeline yet, though, as far as when he will return to the Senate.
4: And meanwhile, tributes continue to pour in after the unexpected death of Senator Lindsey Graham. Former Chicago mayor and ambassador to Japan, Rahm Emanuel, talked about the South Carolina Republican on CBS's Face the Nation.
29: When we had a meeting during the transition, Senator McCain, Lindsey, the president-elect, myself, we agreed to work on a national service bill, which we actually got done in spring 09. Now, right. Did we see everything 100%? No. Did we find compromise? Absolutely.
4: Lindsey Graham was 71 years old.
8: It's 3:53.
4: Wearing tech to track our activities and health has become the norm. But what about on plants? Researchers with Tufts University have created tiny tattoo-like sensors that stick to leaf surfaces to track temperature and humidity beneath a leaf's surface. The idea is to monitor what might be stressing plants and crops like water loss. What do songbirds and pollination have in common? According to a study published in the Journal of Ecology, common UK birds seem to be playing a real role in the pollination of plants. They say insects like dragonflies and bees still play a significant part, but birds can be important for cross-pollination, especially during early spring when insects may be less active. And seaweed comes to the rescue when it comes to upping the nutritional value and digestibility of gluten-free cookies. Now, research published in the journal Food Research International finds flour made from brown seaweed can help address those issues. It can help cookies hold their shape, retain moisture, and stay soft. And that's today's Northwest Lifebeat on Northwest News Radio. 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It's 3:54.
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4: All right, getting close to 4 o'clock. Maybe it's time to head out and go home. What can we expect on the roadways, Karen?
11: Crash-free on a Monday with dry roads and only your left lanes open. I-5 northbound over the Ship Canal Bridge. With the new setup, you're slow in the zone. Shoreline north to Everett, you're looking at 37 minutes and a 52-minute drive time. Northbound 405 Bellevue to Linwood. Tuckwilla south to Tacoma, you're looking at 48 minutes south on I-5. And the Valley Freeway, just under an hour. Renton south through Auburn into Puyallup in the Northwest News Radio Traffic Center. I'm Karen Trombley.
8: Thanks, Karen. Let's head outside where we've got clear skies and a lows of 55 tonight. Tomorrow, sunny, and we climb to about 80 degrees. Tomorrow night, clear skies and a low of 58. Wednesday will trend even warmer as we reach 82. Thursday, chance of rain in the picture. 77 degrees, your high. Outside right now, plenty of sunshine to go around. 74, sunny in Everett. 78, sunny in Tacoma. 80 degrees in Kent. That's our hot spot. 78, sunny in Bellevue. 77 sunny right here in Seattle.
4: 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Mm-hmm. I think we're doing pretty well so far.
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14: From ABC News, I'm Stephanie Officer. Federal immigration agents involved in another deadly shooting, this time in Maine. Bystander video reviewed by ABC News appears to show ICE agents and law enforcement officers performing first aid on someone on the ground. ABC's Olivia Rubin.
15: The Maine Attorney General saying his office is investigating and revealing some information. He said specifically that those officials were, quote, conducting an enforcement operation related to a final order of removal when they say the subject attempted to flee in a vehicle in the direction of the officer and was fatally shot. Now, that statement doesn't name who the individual was, but immigrant rights groups saying it was a 26-year-old Colombian man authorized to work in the U.S. and had a social security number.
14: ABC has not independently verified the shooting victim's identity or his immigration status. Harris County, Texas Commissioner Rodney Ellis today saying the DA is opening an investigation into the ICE-involved shooting death of Lorenzo Salgado Araujo. ICE says the victim was in the U.S. illegally and tried to ram an officer's vehicle. His family disputed that account. Commissioner Ellis.
16: In the wake of similar incidents across our country, we cannot ask the public to take ICE or DHS at their word and simply accept their account of the various agencies involved any more than if it was a tragedy involving our local entities.
14: The DA saying the federal government is not thus far collaborating with Houston officials in this investigation. Here we go again. More dangerous heat is on the way, this time expected to impact more than 100 million Americans from L.A. to Boston. An extreme heat warning is in place through Thursday for Minneapolis, where a daily high heat index of up to 100 is possible. 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
14: The death of Senator Lindsey Graham at age 71 and the continued absence of Senator Mitch McConnell at 84 is calling attention to the average age of lawmakers.
20: Never in history has Congress been this old. The U.S. Constitution sets the minimum age requirement to be in the Senate at 30 and the House at 25. It does not set a maximum. The average age of the current Senate is 64. Half the members are over 65. The oldest, Chuck Grassley in Iowa, 92. The youngest, John Ossoff of Georgia, 39. Average age in the House has soared from under 50 in the early 1980s to 58. Wayne Cabot, ABC News.
14: Firefighting aircraft went down in a southwest Colorado reservoir Sunday, killing the pilot.
0: The K-MAX heavy lift helicopter was in the air for nearly an hour, dipping its bucket into the Silverjack Reservoir in Gunnison County, drawing up water and dumping it onto the Gold Mountain wildfire. After 5 in the afternoon, fire commanders got a report that the aircraft had gone into the reservoir. The pilot's body was recovered 5 hours later.
14: ABC's Jim Ryan. Well, Jay-Z's final concert at Yankee Stadium was delayed for several hours last night after hundreds of people without tickets rushed the door to get in. Jay thanked the crowd for their patience and promised a good time. Well, this morning's show included surprise appearances from Rihanna, Jadakiss, and Swiss Beatz. I'm Stephanie Officer, ABC News.
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4: Why a state senator is calling on her opponent to quit.
8: And how Federal Way is becoming a safer place to be. We've got those stories next, but first a check of the roadways with Karen Trombley.
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4: All right, Karen, if we hit the road right now, what are we looking at?
11: A slow go through downtown Seattle. Not only do we have the new setup on northbound I-5 over the Ship Canal Bridge with only your left lanes open, there's a broken down vehicle northbound I-5 as you approach 520. And this is in the left center lane. They're trying to get it to the left or right side. You're pretty much parked from before Mercer on the way. And southbound I-5 shoreline to Seattle with the Monday drive, you're looking at 36 minutes. Also a 36-minute ride as you make your way northbound shoreline to Everett on I-5. And 405 northbound Bellevue to Linwood, 52 minutes. Bellevue south to Renton, you're looking at 34 minutes. And as you make your way into the south sound from Tukwila to Tacoma, you're looking at 48 minutes south on I-5. And the Valley Freeway, you're crash-free in Renton south of Puyallup. You're looking at just under an hour, and 18 is jamming up at I-5 with the ride home in the Northwest News Radio Traffic Center. I'm Karen Trombley.
8: Thanks, Karen. You've got clear skies on the way tonight. Lows dipping to 55. Tomorrow, sunny. Your highs reaching 80. Tomorrow night, clear skies and a low of 58. Outside right now, 74 sunny in Everett, 78 sunny in Tacoma, 77 sunny right here in Seattle.
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4: It's now 4:06. A Republican state senator is calling on her opponent to quit over a stalking investigation involving her family. Northwest News Radio's Jeff Pogula has the story.
1: Nikki Torres says Gabe Galbraith should end his campaign for the 8th District Senate seat. A Pasco police report alleges Galbraith coordinated surveillance of a home occupied by Torres's daughter and granddaughter, according to the Washington State Standard. Police say messages and other data recovered from the suspect's phone led investigators to conclude Galbraith had coordinated and directed that surveillance. Trevor DeLorme, 21, is now charged with stalking in the case. Galbraith himself has not been charged, denies any wrongdoing, and says he will stay in the race. Jeff Pogula, Northwest News Radio.
8: Seattle police are searching for a suspect after a shooting in the Central District seriously hurt a man last night. Shortly after 7 p.m., officers were dispatched to reports of gunfire near 23rd Avenue South and South Dearborn Street. Police found signs of a shooting, but no victims at the scene. A short time later, a 22-year-old man arrived at Harborview Medical Center with a gunshot wound to his leg. It was determined he was shot where officers had responded earlier. That man's in serious condition at the hospital. Police said a home near 7th and 24th Avenue South was also hit by gunfire. No one inside the house was hurt. A suspect description's not yet available.
4: A man who served out his prison sentence is sentenced A man who served his prison sentence is on his way back just a year after his release. Northwest News Radio's Eric Heintz reports.
2: Bobby Joe Plain pleaded guilty in April to first-degree manslaughter for fatally shooting 28-year-old Chantel Grayson near Tacoma's 6th Avenue. On Friday, he was sentenced to 20 years in prison. The Tacoma News Tribune reports the shooting followed an argument over gas money. In 2010, Plain pleaded guilty to robbery and assault charges after he was arrested as part of a gang sweep. He served about 12 years of a 17-year sentence, then released in May of 2022. Grayson was killed a year and 9 days later. Eric Heintz, Northwest News Radio.
8: New crime data shows good news for Federal Way. 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
5: Preliminary data shows crime is continuing to drop across Federal Way. During the first half of 2026, overall crime dropped 21% compared to the same time last year. And several major crime categories also fell, like murder and robbery. This builds on a downward trend the city has seen over the past several years. 2024 to 2025 saw a 27% reduction in overall crime, while the year prior saw a 10.8% decrease. City leaders say these declines are due to the police department's strategies, targeted enforcement, strong partnerships, and continued investments into public safety resources. Lillian James, Northwest News Radio.
4: There is another roadblock in the decades-long fight to complete the missing link of the Burke-Gilman Trail. Northwest News Radio's Denise Whitaker explains.
7: The Washington Court of Appeals says there needs to be a full environmental review for the city to move forward with its latest plan. So the city now has three choices: appeal to the state Supreme Court, redesign the project, or focus on an alternate Ballard route already in the works. The spokesperson for the city attorney in an email to the Seattle Times said they are analyzing the decision and considering next steps. The missing link of the trail puts cyclists through an industrial area of Ballard that advocates say will lead to someone getting seriously hurt. Business owners along the Ship Canal there say putting the trail along Shoal Avenue would create dangerous conflicts with trucks serving Ballard's working waterfront. Denise Whitaker, Northwest News Radio.
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8: Busy summer schedules are one challenge a local nonprofit is facing. Surging demand is another. Northwest News Radio's Scott Carty has the story.
19: Betsy Robertson with the American Red Cross Northwest Region is sounding the alarm and asking for blood donations.
22: The blood supply dropped nearly 25% in the month of June alone. And with that, the Red Cross is declaring an urgent need for blood, an urgent shortage, and hoping people will get to the first blood drive they can, get that appointment scheduled, and help us pull out of this hole.
19: The Red Cross says every summer can be a challenge as people just get busier trying to enjoy beautiful Northwest weather and vacations, but this year something's different.
22: But what's exacerbating this is an increase in what we predicted would be the need from our hospitals. So right now across the country, we are distributing 3,500 more units per week to hospitals, and that's for everything from emergency rooms and maternity wards to cancer treatment centers. And the incoming blood supply just isn't keeping up.
19: While the Red Cross is seeking blood donations of all types, Robertson says there's
22: an especial need right now for type O positive and B negative blood. Those are the two types right now that are in the highest demand or that we have the lowest supply of.
19: And here's how you can help.
22: Consider making an appointment first. 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Go to redcrossblood.org to make that appointment. 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
4: 2 years ago, there was a brand new medication aimed at helping diabetes patients lose weight. At that time, about 3% of Americans used GLP-1s. But this year, about 15% admit to using those injectable weight loss drugs. Northwest News Radio's Denise Whitaker speaks with ABC News correspondent Jim Ryan about whether it's working.
0: Well, something's working, and I think there may be a cause and effect going on here, although the research aren't willing to say that just yet. But yeah, the percentage of people who have used these GLP-1s has risen to 15%. 11% right now say that they're using them. So yeah, and separately, the survey has found that the U.S. adult obesity rate has gradually dropped about 36.4% so far in 2026. But that's down from almost 40% in 2022. And that, of course, was the year that GLP-1s really took hold, Denise.
7: And so do they provide any reasons for that, or they're just analyzing data?
0: Well, they're just looking. Gallup is only looking at data. It brings in numbers and then allows others to go ahead and analyze those numbers. But, you know, I think it stands to reason that as soon as GLP-1 sort of took hold, more people were using them. Diabetes levels, by the way, have stayed about where they were before. They haven't gone up. They had been going up. So there may be an effect there on diabetes levels as well. But certainly obesity has dropped back. I think everybody, regardless of the reason, is happy that that's happening, Denise.
7: And we, you know, we call them GLP-1s, but there's a lot of different brands out there, right? So did this poll also look at the different brands, what people are choosing? Is any one any more effective than another?
0: Well, they're all fairly effective, apparently. But Ozempic, Wegovy, but you also have these compounded formulas as well, kind of the off-brand, I suppose. And people who have used those say that they're more satisfied than they are with the name brand products, that they appear to be, in some cases, more effective. Why? I'm not really sure. But I think that was an interesting side effect. So it's not really a competition between Wegovy and Ozempic and Mounjaro, these other brands. It's kind of between the name brands and the off-brands, Denise.
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8: 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The Dow Jones down 138 points. The S&P 500 down 60. The NASDAQ down 408 points. It's 414.
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6: And that means it's time to look at the roadways. Karen, what do we have in store?
9: Into downtown, a broken down vehicle in the left center lane, north on I-5 right before 520. You're pretty solid from before Mercer. And today, driving through the new setup, I-5 northbound, only your two left lanes open over the Ship Canal Bridge. This setup remains in place until the end of this year with the closure of the northbound express lanes open 24-7. And with the new setup, seeing heavier than usual delays on Mott Lake in between 520 and Northeast 45th. Everybody trying to avoid I-5 northbound. South on I-5, shoreline to Seattle, you're looking at a 36-minute ride. Shoreline north to Everett, just under 40 minutes. As you make your way northbound on 405 Bellevue to Linwood, a 53-minute ride. And you're looking at 46 minutes for your travel time. Tukwila south into Tacoma. In the south sound, seeing 16 west, Tacoma Narrows Bridge west end, slowing with the ride home. In the Northwest News Radio Traffic Center, I'm Karen Trombley.
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8: Well, let's find out what's happening in your forecast with meteorologist Shannon O'Donnell of Como News.
10: Hi there, everybody. We are heading into some beautiful but warmer weather. Sunshine and blue skies will carry us into the mid-80s on Tuesday and Wednesday. So a little bit on the toasty side around here through the middle of the week. Cooling on Thursday, but it could come courtesy of some thunderstorms. That will increase our fire danger if those do develop. So that's what we have to watch for later in the week. Highs by Thursday and Friday, cooling back into the 70s. In the Como 4 Weather Center, I'm meteorologist Shannon O'Donnell.
8: A really nice day taking shape outside. 74 sunny in Everett, 78 in Olympia, 78 in Tacoma. About 81 degrees in Kent. They got sunny skies. 79 in Bellevue. They're pretty warm too. 77 sunny right here in Seattle.
6: Well, the Seahawks are moving forward with a sale, but how does the team feel about it? Northwest News Radio's Zach Wildfang looks into it.
12: The big news breaking over the weekend that the estate of late Microsoft co-founder Paul Allen has agreed to sell the Seattle Seahawks to an ownership group led by Vinod Khosla, with the deal reportedly valued at a record $9.6 billion. The sale will still require approval from 24 out of 32 NFL owners who are expected to vote on the transaction at a meeting in August. As part of the agreement, the Khosla family will have to divest its minority stake in the San Francisco 49ers. As for the team, head coach Mike McDonald isn't too worried about things as he caught up with the Nevada Sports Network at a charity golf tournament.
23: It's a great chapter in Seahawks history. Look forward to getting to know everybody and coming together. But right now, I'd just say I'm excited, but nothing's really changed on our front.
12: One former Seahawk has been living life in the fast lane. Geno Smith pulled over for the third time in just 3 months.
24: All right, sir. How you doing? Beautiful car. It's 70 miles an hour, man. That's too fast for 45.
12: The current New York Jets quarterback was stopped by Florida police in his Aston Martin after allegedly speeding 25 miles an hour over the limit near his Florida home. at body cam footage obtained by the New York Post. Christo Fernandez, best known for playing Danny Rojas on the hit show Ted Lasso, made his professional soccer debut with the El Paso Locomotive FC in a USL Cup match. The 35-year-old entered as a late substitute, fulfilling a lifelong dream after a knee injury ended his original playing career years ago. Although El Paso fell 2-0 to New Mexico United, Fernandez called the appearance a dream come true. With sports, Zach Wildfang, Northwest News Radio.
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26: 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The alarm's buzzing early in Chicago, and the sky is in for a rude awakening. The Seattle storm's in town, spoiling for an early morning tip-off and ready to wrap up a win before Chicago even hits the snooze button. Rise and shine and get ready for some early morning hoops. The Seattle storm versus the Chicago sky. Wednesday morning at 9 on CW Arc Seattle, the official broadcast partner of the Seattle storm.
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4: It's 4:21 on this Monday afternoon. I'm Marina Rockinger along with Aaron Wright.
1: The East Side benefits from World Cup action. 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
30: All eyes were on Seattle, but Visit Bellevue says World Cup activity generated $12.5 million in overnight visitor economic impact. Hotel occupancy rose just 1%, but room costs rose 14% as nearly 18,000 visitors came to the city specifically for the World Cup. Hotels reported a 16% hike in revenue during the six-week tournament. Rob Smith with Formidable Media for Northwest News Radio.
4: South Carolina Governor Henry McMaster today named late Senator Lindsey Graham's sister, Darlene Graham, to finish out his term in the Senate after Senator Graham died suddenly at his home in Washington early Sunday morning. Graham accepted the appointment today at the Capitol in Columbia, South Carolina.
31: I want to thank the governor for selecting me to serve the remainder of Lindsey's term. It is such an honor. Lindsey has always been there for me. And now I will be there for him.
4: Graham was up for re-election this November. A state Republican primary to name a new candidate has been set for August 11th.
8: 12 states are now suing to block the proposed merger between Paramount and Warner Brothers Discovery from moving forward. Here's ABC's Mike Dubusky with more.
0: The new lawsuit claims the $110 billion deal to merge two of the largest entertainment companies in the world would result in less competition, higher prices, and fewer options on the big and the small screen. California Attorney General Rob Bonta leading the effort.
2: Movie theaters, basic cable TV distributors, and audiences on every sofa and in every movie seat would feel the impact of this unlawful merger.
0: Mike Dubusky, ABC News.
8: Washington is one of the states involved in this lawsuit. Earlier this year, the Justice Department said it wasn't planning to challenge this merger.
6: It's 424.
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6: And that means it's time to check in again with Karen Trombley, and let's get a look at our roadways, Karen.
5: Crash free, I got your travel times for your Monday drive on the Valley Freeway. A southbound Renton to Auburn, a 32-minute ride, 33 minutes Auburn south to Puyallup. In the south sound, I-5 southbound Tacoma to Olympia, you're looking at a 46-minute ride. And southbound 405 Bellevue to Renton, 36 minutes. As you make your way north, Seattle to Everett, you're looking at just about an hour north on I-5. And Shoreline south to Seattle, you're looking at 38 minutes for your drive time in the Northwest News Radio Traffic Center. I'm Karen Trombley.
8: Thanks, Karen. Clear skies, a low of 55 tonight. Tomorrow, sunny, and we climb to 80. Tomorrow night, clear skies and a low of 58. Outside right now, how about 78 in Bremerton, 78 Tacoma, 79 in Bellevue, 77 sunny right here in Seattle.
6: So visitors had to be evacuated from a zoo in Indiana. And the reason was an escaped wildebeest.
8: Oh, no.
6: So when I think of wildebeest, I think of like Richard Scarry books, you know, like a cartoonish kind of thing, but apparently not too cartoonish. The Fort Wayne Zoo says a male white

0: at fairs and carnivals. Queens Councilmember Vicky Palladino says living animals should not be treated as novelties.
1: That's true.
0: I think she's right. Event organizers who violate the law would face a $100 fine for the first offense and $2,000 for repeat offenses.
1: I get that. I mean, that makes sense. Maybe they shouldn't be giving away goldfish at the fair.
2: I'm Scott Carty. Getting a good signal in the car is actually easy. Here's the secret. Just download the Northwest News Radio app and then tap once on your car screen. 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All the news, traffic, and weather you've come to expect from Northwest News Radio without a single bit of static.
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12: I'm Stephanie Officer. Federal immigration agents involved in another deadly shooting, this time in Maine. A statement from the Maine

0: Attorney General's office says agents were carrying out an enforcement operation and opened fire when the man tried running in their direction. Maine Congresswoman Shelley Pingree told ABC people are angry at ICE's use of lethal force.
1: People are extremely upset. This isn't what Maine wants to be. You know, we believe we have many immigrants and New Mainers who are friends, neighbors, they're working in our businesses, and we want to be supportive of them. We don't want them to be fearful that if they go outside, they're going to be arrested or shot.
0: A reinstalled blockade in the Strait of Hormuz by President Trump means gas prices are on their way back up. U.S. crude oil futures are trading around $78 a barrel. Gas Buddy's Patrick DeHaan suggests refilling sooner rather than later. He expects the national average gas price to hit $4 per gallon in the next 7 to 10 days, if not sooner, and diesel prices up to $5 a gallon. This is ABC News.
2: When you need to know, Northwest News Radio. Here's Marina Rockinger and Darren Wright with a quick review of our top stories.
3: A Republican state senator is calling on her opponent to quit over a stalking investigation involving her family. A Pasco police report alleges Gabe Galbraith coordinated surveillance of a home occupied by Senator Nikki Torres's daughter and granddaughter.
4: Seattle police are searching for a suspect after a shooting last night. It happened in the city's central district and seriously hurt one man.
3: Crime is down in Federal Way. According to preliminary data, overall crime dropped 21% during the first half of the year compared to the same time last year.
4: And the decades-long fight to complete the missing link of the Burke-Gilman Trail has hit another road. Block. The Washington Court of Appeals ruled the city cannot move forward with its latest plan without a full environmental review.
3: 4:32, and we turn now to some stories you haven't heard this hour. The price of a first-class stamp rose by 4 cents yesterday, but it's the $50 USPS fee now charging some customers. It's really grabbing attention. Northwest News Radio's Denise Whitaker explains.
5: 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USPS is now charging a $50 fee for packages that contain hazardous materials that are not properly declared or labeled. This includes common items like lithium batteries, perfume, nail polish, hairsprays, and hand sanitizer. 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
4: A jury is holding two farming companies liable for a dust storm that caused a highway pileup in eastern Washington. Northwest News Radio's Jeff Pogula reports.
6: Jurors found Frank Teague's LLC and Green Ridge Farming reckless in their maintenance of a 68-acre farm near Interstate 82. The Tri-City Herald reports the land had been plowed without irrigation available to control the blowing dust. Visibility dropped to about 10 feet during the May 2021 crash. Truck driver Anatoly Pochniuk lost part of his left leg and was awarded $17 million by the jury. Attorneys for the farming companies could not be reached for comment on the verdict. Jeff Pogula, Northwest News Radio.
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3: Well, let's find out what's happening in your commute with Karen Trombley.
7: Dry roads in Seattle to Shoreline North on I-5. You're looking at 29 minutes. The southbound trip with the ride home, you're looking at 36 minutes. Your heavier southbound from after 45th to just north of I-90. And today, the first ride through the new setup of I-5 northbound over the Ship Canal Bridge with only your left lanes open. With this setup, northbound express lanes open 24-7, set in place until the end of 2026. And I-5 northbound, you're slow in pockets from before the West Seattle Bridge and then slow through the work zone. You start to move as you make your way into Shoreline and then Shoreline to Everett North on I-5, 36 minutes. At Bellevue North to Everett on 405 and I-5, you're looking at just over an hour as you make your way southbound Bellevue to Renton, less than 30. As you make your way on the Valley Freeway, southbound Renton through Auburn into Puyallup, a little over an hour. Into the south sound from Tukwila to Tacoma, south on I-5, 44 minutes and a 45-minute drive time, Tacoma south to Olympia. In the south sound, seeing 16 West, Tacoma Narrows Bridge, west end slow with your drive home in the Northwest News Radio Traffic Center. I'm Karen Trombley.
4: Thank you, Karen. And the weather forecast, it's going to be clear tonight and pretty mild. Overnight lows around 55. For Tuesday, the sunshine returns, a high near 80. And we're looking at sun again on Wednesday in 82. Right now in Tacoma, sunny in 79. Kent, pretty warm, 81. Bellevue was 78. And here in Seattle, sunny in 77.
3: It's 4:36. A credit card tracking and Flock camera system led to the quick arrest of a theft suspect last week. Northwest News Radio's Rich Johnson has the story.
8: The theft victim thought he had securely locked up his clothes when he visited a Centralia gym, but he returned from his workout to find the lock missing, along with his jacket and pants. Inside his pants, his wallet with credit cards that were getting their own workout. Lottery tickets and auto parts suddenly showed up on the cards, charges of more than $700. Security video at an auto parts store revealed the suspect's car. Centralia's Flock system revealed a license plate, followed by an arrest. There's no word, though, whether the victim ever got his pants back. Rich Johnson, Northwest News Radio.
4: Some parents in the Edmonds School District want police officers back on school grounds. Several parents spoke at a recent school board meeting asking for the return of the school resource officer program that was discontinued in 2020. Since 2022, Linwood has seen 14 shootings with 18 teenage victims, resulting in 5 deaths. The Everett Herald reports a community group proposes a pilot program for at least one school year. Then the school board and community members could decide if they want to keep the program. Other school districts in Snohomish County, including Everett, Marysville, and Mukilteo, still have their school resource officers.
3: A man suspected of setting a wildfire near the Yakima River Canyon is now behind bars. Northwest News Radio's Lillian James reports on how he was caught.
9: Several people reported the wildfire Friday evening in Helen McKay Park along SR 821. And one caller was able to give a description of the man they say pulled over and threw a burning object into the grass. Using the Flock automatic license plate reader system as well as information given by a gas station clerk, deputies were able to locate the car described as a beige four-door sedan. The suspect arrested is a 72-year-old man from Tacoma. Lillian James, Northwest News Radio.
4: Heads up if you're headed north and worried about health care. The strike by nurses at 3 Vancouver area hospitals has now spread to Vancouver Island. City News reports picketers showed up on the streets of Victoria Sunday and have now expanded to Nanaimo. The original walkout began on July 2nd in Vancouver and Surrey. Union officials say more of their members are complaining about management intimidating nurses. The BC government has appointed a mediator, but so far there have been no meetings.
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10: Apple is suing OpenAI for allegedly stealing trade secrets. The suit, filed in federal court on Friday, claims two former Apple employees, after being hired by OpenAI, surreptitiously accessed hardware-related files, including detailed information about unreleased products. It also names I.O., a hardware startup founded by iPhone designer Johnny Ive, which OpenAI acquired last year. Speaking of OpenAI, the company's head of safety systems, Johannes Heidecke, is leaving. First reported by Wired, it comes amid a larger reshuffling of OpenAI's trust and safety teams. And Blue Sky has a new CEO, officially. Tony Schneider had taken over the role on a temporary basis for the social media company last year after Jay Graber stepped down. Now Schneider is confirming he's taken over the role in an official capacity. Blue Sky started as an internal project at Twitter and has since spun off. With Tech Trends, I'm Mike Dubusky. ABC News.
4: The company, known for its tuxedo rentals and suits, is about to go public. 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
11: Men's Warehouse, operator of 14 locations in Washington State and 2 in Seattle, has filed to go public. Owner Tailored Brands closed more than 400 locations just 6 years ago ahead of filing for bankruptcy, but now says it wants to open 500 new stores in the next several years. Tailored Brands also operates Joseph A. Bank and K&G Fashion Superstore. 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
4: It was supposed to lead to the end of conflict between the United States and Iran, the Memorandum of Understanding. But now the MOU seems to be in a crisis stage. Joining us now is ABC News correspondent Jordana Miller. Jordana, what is the latest and what is the status of the MOU?
12: It looks like the MOU is finished, expired, done. You know, right now there's a few key aspects of the MOU which are not being fulfilled. And number one, you know, the president has announced that he's going to reimpose the U.S. naval blockade of the Strait of Hormuz. Remember, the MOU was meant to open up that strait and, you know, get traffic up to pre-war levels. You know, and that is simply not happening. So, you know, we heard, the president say that, as far as he's concerned, the MOU is over. The other thing is that the MOU was supposed to, you know, cease all attacks, right? Any military, attacks. You know, there was supposed to be a halt in fire, and that certainly has not been the case, right? Over the last few days, we've seen Iran and the U.S. carry out intense counterstrikes. Another one last night by the United States, all over really the coastline of Iran, not just the Strait of Hormuz. The army says it's aiming to degrade Iran's ability to fire on cargo vessels. And then we saw Iran today strike out at the Gulf, hitting U.S., what it says were U.S. targets in Jordan, Oman, Bahrain, Kuwait, the Emirates, you know, all of those countries saying they fended off ballistic missile and drone attacks. We don't know the extent of the damage. So it looks like the MOU is over.
4: I'm speaking with ABC News correspondent Jordana Miller in Jerusalem. And so, Jordana, where does that leave us?
12: We are in a period of escalating violence and escalating conflict. Whether it will end up in full-blown war again between the sides, it feels like that's where we're inching towards that, or whether somewhere along the route, mediators like Pakistan or the Omanis will get the United States and Iran back to the table. We'll have to wait and see. But, you know, there's increasing threats and increasing violence.
4: Well, as always, thank you for keeping us up to date. ABC News correspondent Jordana Miller joining us from Jerusalem on Northwest News Radio.
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13: This is a Bloomberg Money Minute. A top Federal Reserve official says policymakers may have to raise interest rates when they meet later this month to keep inflation in check. Inflation that's being driven by rising oil prices because of the U.S. war against Iran. Now on Wall Street, more traders are now pricing in a rate increase. And with oil today rising back above 78 bucks a barrel, Wall Street ended lower. The Dow lost 138 points. The tech-heavy NASDAQ down 408, a 1.5% drop, with chip makers taking a beating. The S&P lost 60. The CEO of Jack Daniel's maker, Brown-Forman, now planning to retire, according to the Wall Street Journal, as the whiskey maker struggles with plunging sales in Canada and Europe because of the Trump tariffs, and with fewer younger Americans drinking alcohol. And Chipotle Mexican Grill has over 3,800 locations in the U.S., but the first one to ever open in Mexico near Monterrey plans to open this coming Thursday. Tom Busby, Bloomberg Radio.
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6: And let's find out what's happening in your commute with Karen Trombley.
7: No issues, dry roads, and out of Seattle to Everett, just under an hour north on I-5. Seattle to Shoreline, you're looking at a 32-minute ride, and today your first ride through the new setup with only your left lanes open north on I-5 over the Ship Canal Bridge. With this new setup, the northbound express lanes remain open 24-7, set in place until the end of the year. For now, your 520 bridge into and out of Seattle, you're moving with no delays. Mott Lake Boulevard getting jammed. I think it's everybody already trying to avoid the northbound I-5 construction. You're very heavy in between 520 and north to northeast of 45th. Shoreline to Everett north on I-5, 36 minutes. And just under an hour, 56 minutes. Bellevue north to Linwood on 405. Seattle to Tukwila south on I-5, a 25-minute ride. And Tukwila south to Tacoma, you're looking at 44 minutes with traffic moving freely. In the south sound, Tacoma to Olympia, it'll take you 45 minutes. In the Valley Freeway, you're crash-free. In the Northwest News Radio Traffic Center, I'm Karen Trombley.
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4: I think we need to see what's in store for our weather forecast. Let's check in with meteorologist Shannon O'Donnell from Como News.
14: Well, hi there, everybody. We have weather perfection out there for midsummer today. Temperatures in the 70s to near 80. Nice for a walk around Green Lake or getting out for a boat ride this evening as well. Even better boating weather, frankly, for Tuesday and Wednesday. We'll be looking for ways to cool off as we soar into the 80s around Puget Sound. Then a chance for thunderstorms bubbles in by Thursday. We'll watch those closely because they up the risk for wildfire danger. In the Como 4 Weather Center, I'm meteorologist Shannon O'Donnell.
4: Right now in Bremerton, it's warm, 78 with sunshine. Kent reporting 80. Bellevue with 78. And here in Seattle, sunny and 77.
6: Well, the Mariners enjoying the All-Star break before they take to climb to the top spot in their division. 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
15: The Mariners pulled off an 8-2 win yesterday to head into the All-Star break 48-49, sitting second in the AL West behind the Texas Rangers.
16: Obviously a great way to end the first half.
15: Despite the struggles on the road, manager Dan Wilson believes his team will come back fighting after the break.
16: You know, this was a tough road trip, but I feel like in a lot of ways we were in a lot of these games until the end, and they kept fighting, and that's the fight we'll continue to see here in the second half.
15: Randy Arozarena is the only Mariner representing Seattle this year. The All-Star game will take place tomorrow in Philadelphia. The M's will be back at home on Friday as they take on the Giants. It's a go for President Trump to present the World Cup trophy this coming Sunday. At confirmation from FIFA President Gianni Infantino, who says President Trump will be present at the final match at New Jersey's MetLife Stadium on July 19th and that they'll present the World Cup trophy together. A London soccer fan has turned the tournament into a one-of-a-kind celebration by collecting beers from all 48 participating countries and cracking them open as those teams lose. Gus Holy spent more than a year tracking down rare brews from around the globe. He told the BBC some of the hardest to find were from Iraq and Saudi Arabia, where non-alcoholic malt beverages had to suffice. Last Monday, Gus got to pop open a Pabst Blue Ribbon to celebrate the U.S.'s demise. With England still in the tournament, Holy hopes to save his home country's beer until the very end. With sports, Zach Wildfang, Northwest News Radio.
6: And still ahead, we've got the latest involving a deadly shooting involving ICE agents. We'll bring you the latest coming up.
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6: 4:51 here at Northwest News Radio. I'm Aaron Wright, along with Marina Rockinger. Federal immigration agents are involved in another deadly shooting, this time in Maine.
4: Bystander video reviewed by ABC News appears to show federal immigration agents and law enforcement officers performing first aid on an individual on the ground. ABC's Olivia Rubin reports.
23: The Maine Attorney General saying his office is investigating and revealing some information. He said specifically that those officials were, quote, conducting an enforcement operation related to a final order of removal when they say the subject attempted to flee in a vehicle in the direction of the officer and was fatally shot. Now, that statement doesn't name who the individual was, but immigrant rights groups saying it was a 26-year-old Colombian man authorized to work in the U.S. and had a social security number.
4: ABC has not independently verified the shooting victim's identity or his immigration status.
6: In Mississippi, one of Nolan Wells' good friends, Trayston Shepherd, who was with him on the boat the last day he was seen alive, is speaking out on Wells' desk. Here's ABC News Chief Investigative Correspondent Aaron Katursky in Ocean Springs, Mississippi.
24: Shepherd says he took a boat back from Horn Island in the late afternoon, but Wells stayed behind with a girl he had met.
25: They met that day, and it was kind of one of those things. He did come off that day that he really did like her, but that was the only time they'd ever hung out, was at Horn Island on July 4th.
24: Investigators believe Wells drowned and say there were no immediate signs of foul play.
6: It's 4:53.
15: It's time to find out what's on the screen. I'm Zach Wildfang. Deadline reports that Netflix has opened casting for its upcoming Monopoly reality competition series, giving contestants the chance to compete for a $2 million grand prize inspired by the iconic board game. The unscripted series will challenge players with strategy, alliances, and high-stakes gameplay as they battle to build fortunes while avoiding elimination. Paramount has set Friday, October 13th of 2028 for the release of Freddy the 13th. The animated horror comedy follows an unlucky boy who accidentally defeats a legendary boogeyman and inherits his supernatural powers. And Universal Pictures celebrated the world premiere of Christopher Nolan's The Odyssey in London with a towering 36-foot, 8,800-pound Trojan horse built specifically for the event. The Odyssey stars Matt Damon, Tom Holland, Anne Hathaway, Zendaya, and Robert Pattinson and arrives in theaters this Friday. That's what's on the screen on Northwest News Radio.
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6: And let's find out what's happening in your commute with Karen Trombley.
7: Dry roads and a 39-minute ride southbound I-5 shoreline to Seattle and Seattle north to Everett. You're looking at an hour ride on I-5. 405 northbound Bellevue to Linwood, 49 minutes. And Tuckville south to Tacoma, it'll take you 42 minutes south on I-5. And Tacoma south to Olympia, you're looking at a 43-minute ride. And on the Valley Freeway, Renton through Auburn into Puyallup, just under an hour in the Northwest News Radio Traffic Center. I'm Karen Trombley.
4: All right. quick look at your weather forecast. So tonight will be clear. Overnight lows around 55 degrees. For Tuesday, we do have sunshine and a high near 80. Wednesday, even warmer with low 80s. Now, by Thursday, there is a possibility that we might get a little bit of rain, but otherwise partly sunny and a high near 77. And even Como News' Shannon O'Donnell mentioned a possibility of a thunderstorm. So we wait and see. Right now, though, in Everett, it's sunny and 74. Olympia has sunshine and 79 degrees. Puyallup with 79. Tacoma reporting sunshine and 79 degrees. In Kent, we have sunny skies and 80. Bellevue with 78. So you can see that pattern. And right here in Seattle, just a gorgeous day. We have a couple high clouds, but otherwise it's sunny and 77.
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1: From ABC News, I'm Stephanie Officer. South Carolina's governor has named Senator Lindsey Graham's sister Darlene to serve what remains of his term after the senator died suddenly at his Washington home over the weekend. ABC's Christian Cordero.
3: A special primary election on August 11th will decide who will replace Graham as the Republican nominee for Senate, a term set to begin in January. On Capitol Hill, colleagues are remembering the senator as quick-witted and effective, who loved political debate. He was also seen as a war hawk, supporting military action in Afghanistan, Iraq, and Iran. Graham's final trip was to Ukraine, returning hours before he